0: in there for a strike on the off-speed pitch, a good one from Kimble. Mason, 4 for 11 in the tournament. 3 runs scored, 6 homers on the year, 36 runs batted in. 0-1 delivery. Inside, bounced up there, ball and a strike to Mason.
1: Rain still falling, so constant adjustment from the pitchers, trying to keep the ball dry, trying to keep the grip secure, especially on breaking balls.
0: One ball and one strike to count to the Auburn right fielder, Mason McCrane. Stretch and delivery. High, ball 2.
1: Some question in the YouTube chat. No, the ABS challenge system is not in play during the regional. That was only experimentally in the SEC tournament.
0: 2 balls and a strike to McCrane. Stretching the pitch. Mason hits one high and deep to right. Williamson is back. It is gone. Gone. 7 home runs on the year for Mason McCrane. A line drive into the K corner. Cuts the lead in half.
1: 2nd time through the order. It's a good start.
0: And that brings Guevara to the plate.
1: Oh, he got that letter high middle of the plate. Letter high to 6-6 Mason McCrane.
0: Well, the two leadoff guys have both homered tonight. Ross to lead off the game. And McCrane as the leadoff man in the order for Auburn. And here's Guevara. Hit it hard, but right at the shortstop Lodis in the first inning. The stretch and the pitch. In there for a strike. Off speed and in there for strike 1.
1: Yeah, he landed it for a strike. He's going to try to get a chase now from Guevara.
0: 2-1 UCF on top. The stretch. And the 0-1 pitch. Guevara had a hanger and came up empty. Hanging pitch.
1: That was not where Kimble wanted that.
0: No.
1: And Guevara just...
0: And he got away with it.
1: Yeah, he did.
0: 0-2 to Eric. Kimble comes set. Now the 0-2. Outside. Tried to get the corner. Maybe tried to get Guevara to chase there. And Eric did not. A ball and 2 strikes the count. Home run to right by Mason McCrane has cut the lead to 1. 1 out, nobody on for Auburn. A ball and 2 strikes to Guevara. Kimble the stretch and the pitch. Fouled back here as we pause 10 seconds for station identification on the Auburn Sports Network.
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0: Kimble peers in. Guevara awaits the 1-2 pitch. Here it is. Fouled back here again.
1: Another good swing on a fastball. Or the cutter.
0: Count remains a ball and 2 strikes to Guevara. UCF. Guevara awaits another 1-2 pitch from Roman Kimble. Kimble off the stretch. The pitch. High with a fastball.
1: Kimble took the pitch clock all the way down to 1 that time.
0: He came set and stayed there for a while,
1: yes,
0: didn't he? 2-2. Guevara with a home run on the weekend. He is 2 for 8. He awaits a 2-2 pitch from Kimble. Here it is. Off the end of the bat. Probably went after ball 3 there. Did not want to take a chance.
1: Tailing away from him.
0: Yeah.
1: Kimble got him to swing it at one that was probably not in the strike zone, but a good job by Guevara just to stay alive.
0: He's battling up there, isn't he?
1: Yes, he is.
0: outfield plays Guevara to hit the opposite way just a bit. Big gap out there in left center and down the left field line as he awaits another 2-2. There it is. Ground ball foul. Yep. Off the brickwork and into left field. Hey, listen to All Things SEC, including live games in SEC this morning. Tune to Sirius XM SEC Radio Channel 374 and streaming on the Sirius XM app. Quality at bat right here by Eric Gabar following the homer to right by McCrane.
1: Up to 50 pitches now from Kimball. 8 or 9 in this at bat alone.
0: And Guevara awaits another 2-2 pitch. Open stance from the right side. Here it is. Fly ball into shallow center. Second baseman Jacobs is out. Calls everybody off and makes the catch. And now Frelick to the plate with two outs and nobody on. Kimball won that battle.
1: Yeah.
0: With Guevara.
1: Second time Auburn has gotten underneath, maybe the cutter, 87. It was the same pitch that got Belza to pop up, that he got Guevara to pop up.
0: Auburn hit 5 home runs here yesterday, has another today. But I don't want to see this Auburn team, whether it's home run or nothing.
1: Yeah.
0: You know what I mean?
1: Yep.
0: Here's Frelick, a strikeout in the first. Stretching the pitch. Curveball for a strike. Whew. Well,
1: first time. I believe that's the first time in this game that's been a strike.
0: That looked outside, or yeah, what has been outside tonight. 1-0 to Frelick.
1: Wind is blowing out toward right.
0: Kimball comes set. Here's the 0-1. High, an appeal. He didn't go. Eddie Newsom wanted to know for sure. He didn't wait for the catcher, I don't think. He immediately looked down at Alan Gorwitz. But Frelick did not. 1-1 to the Auburn catcher. 3-11 in the tournament. 1-1 from Kimball. Outside, 2-1.
1: Tried to go right back after that outside corner and get the call again to no avail.
0: He got the call on an off-speed pitch for strike one. He went for the fastball there and didn't get it. 2-2 to Chase Frelick with Rembert waiting on deck. 2 outs, nobody on. A run home for Auburn here in the third. 2-1. Strike two.
1: Pitch clock down to 2 that time. Much more deliberate, even with nobody on base. Strike zone's opening up a little bit.
0: Sure seems to have in this at bat to Frelick. 2-2 the count. Kimball stretches. Here's the pitch. And a deep drive to right field by Frelick. This game is tied. Holy cow. He hit it over the Donnie and right.
1: Buddy.
0: 17 round trippers for Chase Frelick. We are tied.
1: That reminds me a little bit of the one Ike Irish hit against NC State on Sunday night in the regional championship last year. That ball needed a ticket. Woo! Yeah.
0: 440 feet.
1: 440?
0: Yeah. Here's Rembert.
1: Ike's was 420 last year.
0: Stretching the pitch to Rembert. Fastball. Oh, good night. Come
1: that's
0: on.
1: Not a strike. Wow.
0: 0-1 to Rembert. We're tied. Solo homers from the left side by McCrane and Frelick. Stretching the pitch. Rembert chops it foul at the plate. 0-2 the count. Exit velo of 108.
1: Gracious.
0: It cleared. I swear it cleared the back of the Donnie out there in right. Quickly 0-2, though, as Kimball has come back to get ahead of the Auburn second baseman, Chris Rembert. Kimball comes set. 0-2 pitch. Upstairs, left it high. 1-2 the count. I didn't notice if the pitch to Frelick was a fastball.
1: Yeah, it was a fastball and it was up. The same pitch he struck him out on in his first at bat.
0: Okay. One ball and two strikes to Rembert. Two outs, two home for Auburn. We're tied at two. Pitch. Rembert swings and misses, and the inning is over. But Auburn gets homers from Mason McCrane and Chase Frelick. And we go to the fourth. Auburn 2, UCF 2. Auburn baseball continues in a moment.
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0: Solo homers by Mason McCrane, and with two outs, Chase Frelick. In the bottom of the third for Auburn has tied the ball game. We go to the top of the fourth. 6, 7, and 8 hitters for the Knights. And to take you through the middle three, Brad Law.
1: All right. Thank you very much, Andy. Alex Petrovic has had to work through some traffic in all three innings. Gave up a leadoff home run to Diomez Ross. An error to start the second inning, and Moran came around to score. Gave up a one-out walk in the third, but Auburn has had fantastic defensive plays in each of the first three innings. Cade Ballou went all the way to the wall in right center to make a catch to end the first inning. And then a 5-3 double play to end the second and a 6-4-3 double play to end the third. Here's Moran, who reached on that error, a ground ball out to short to start the second inning. Came around to score UCF's second run. First pitch is called a ball. I don't know. I guess maybe outside. Consistently, it's been a ball in the top. 1-0, went after the outside corner, didn't get it. Two balls, no strikes. Could go without saying. You would love a zero on the board here after tying the game up in the bottom of the third. Hits are even at 3 apiece. Runs even at 2 apiece. Petrovic's 2-0. Moran takes a strike, 2-1. Fresh Seafood, Wharf Casual Seafood. They got seafood sourced from American waters. Not a seafood fan, that's okay. Burgers, salads, chicken, and more. Wharf Casual Seafood, 6 locations across central Alabama. 2-1 from Petrovic. Strike on the outside corner. There you go. Poise from the redshirt sophomore right-hander. Keep going after the spot, and he nailed it. 2 balls, 2 strikes. They play Moran to pull, left-handed hitter. 2-2 pitch. Fouled back to the net. Sharp slider, Moran got a piece. He's 3-for-7 with a double on the weekend. Sitting on 59 hits for the year. Wide stance, left-handed batter. Pitch. Line drive center field right at Ballou. Comes on as it tries to sink on him, but Cade drops the glove down, makes the catch about shin high, and there's out number one in the fourth.
0: It did sink on him, and he had to make a last-second adjustment to come in and get it.
1: That's another solid play from Ballou. Cade is playing in his 36th game. This is his 24th start of the year. So a little under half. Here's Steven Chukka. Pitch to the freshman DH. Missed the outside corner. One ball, no strikes. He tried the same thing to Moran and didn't get the call. He had to come back to it on a 2-1 pitch to get that outside corner. Chukka lined out to right field his first time. Pitch high. Two balls, no strikes.
0: That is an upright stance by Chukka. Bat high over his head.
1: Mm-hmm. Feet together.
0: Yeah.
1: Almost looks like a golf backswing. 2-0. Strike at the knees. Two balls, one strike.
0: Fastball 92 from Petrovic.
1: Auburn and Petrovic, both teams have had to do it, but they've had to sit through two weather delays. 2-1. Off speed, grounded, foul passed first, and the count is even at 2-2 to Chukka. Pitch count at 74. 41 strikes, 33 balls for Petrovic.
0: 18 in the first. He needed 30 to get through the second.
1: He only pitched four innings in Hoover before a weather delay got him. Here's the 2-2. Chukka pops it up left side. Shallow left, long run, Bub Terrell. Out goes Guevara. Terrell calls him off, and it's the left fielder who puts it away. Two down.
0: Yeah. Guevara was swung over, actually playing where the shortstop is.
1: Mm-hmm.
0: And Bub just had a better angle, and it hung up long enough for Bub to get there and make the catch.
1: Two up, two down in the fourth. Petrovic trying to settle in. Now into the bottom half of the order, the number eight hitter, Jordan Lodis. He walked back in the second inning. One of three walks issued by Petrovic. That ties a season and career high. Double plays to end the second and third innings. First pitch to Lodis.
0: Oh,
1: ground ball back up the middle. Rimbert reaches but can't get it. Lodis jumps on the first pitch and singles back up the middle. Two out hit for the Knights, their fourth hit of the game.
0: He almost got Petrovic with that one. That ball was smoked up the middle.
1: Number eight hitter's been on board twice. And now it's Jacobs who singled in the second. Jacobs, a redshirt freshman, and a right-handed batter. Taps a plate a couple of times. UCF in the gold jerseys, white pants. Auburn in the orange jerseys, white pants. 2-2 game, top of the fourth. Petrovic pitches and gets the outside corner, 0-1.
0: Lodis, three stolen bases in three attempts this season for the Knights.
1: Still have not seen them attempt a stolen base on the weekend. And they throw to first, and they had him picked off. They had him leaving early, but Petrovic couldn't get turned around and throw to first in time.
0: Well, I don't know if that was he misread Petrovic and had to scamper back, or if he was trying to draw the throw. It was an odd look over there, but he's fortunate to be still at first base.
1: Throw to first. Runner back.
0: Just in case.
1: Mm-hmm. Say they haven't attempted a stolen base. There was a 3-2 pitch, and the runner was going earlier in the game. It was ball four. So he was safe anyway. 0-1 pitch popped up. Back. Will it stay in play for Frelick? Tosses the mask away. Bingaman's over. And no catch made.
0: Well, they got to the fence,
1: yep,
0: as you're supposed to, and then it spun back and between Frelick and Bingaman, and there was a little bit of a collision and maybe a little confusion.
1: They both kind of overran and got all the way to that wall and had to look and check their surroundings to look for the wall and each other, and then the ball dropped between them.
0: Frelick tossed the mask, and that got the home plate umpire, Eddie Newsom. I don't think he meant to do that.
1: No balls, two strikes. It is a strike to Jacobs. No balls, two strikes, two outs. Runner at first in a 2-2 game. Petrovic comes set. And he throws to first. And the runner's back. Leadoff hitter Ross waiting on deck. He's had a good night already.
0: Occupants in both bullpens, nobody throwing yet in either.
1: Petrovic about to throw his 79th pitch. It's on the way, and it's lined down the left field line, foul. He hooked it. Still nothing in two. That was an off-speed pitch. The winner of this game survives and advances and plays Milwaukee.
0: You can leave it at that.
1: Yep, because I don't know anything after that. I don't know when.
0: It is scheduled for tonight.
1: Yeah. All right, another 0-2 pitch to the UCF second baseman. It's on the way, and it's high, 1-2. See if that's a setup for that slider again.
0: That slider has been really good against both righties and lefties.
1: Especially the last two innings,
0: yeah,
1: for sure. Jacobs looking for his second hit, the 1-2. Fastball fouled back, 94 on the radar gun. Petrovic looking to put a zero on the board for a second straight inning. UCF got one in the first, one in the second. Auburn got two solo home runs in the bottom of the third. Lodice gets his lead. Here is the 1-2 pitch to Jacobs. Nope, throw to first instead. And again, Lodice is back. Good crowd still on hand and a patient crowd. They stuck through a three-hour delay before the game started and then two separate delays in the first couple of innings. Runner goes, 1-2 pitch, swung on and missed, strike three. It was in the dirt, and they have to throw to first. The throw went to Petrovic.
0: Who then threw to first.
1: What a strange-looking sequence.
0: But how smart of Petrovic to catch it? Because if they throw to second and don't get the runner, everybody's safe. Holy cow!
1: What a way!
0: It was 1-2-1-3 on that strikeout.
1: Oh, what a night this is already. 2-2 our score, no runs, a hit, no errors, and a man left for the Knights in the top of the fourth. We head to the bottom of the fourth inning. Auburn trying to grab its first lead. This is the
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1: We go to the bottom of the fourth inning. The last two left-handed hitters to face Roman Kimball homered. A combined about 810 feet or so.
0: A laser beam by McCrane.
1: Yeah.
0: And a gargantuan.
1: Just a 440-foot mammoth.
0: By Frelick.
1: And now it's Bub Terrell. Terrell, Bingaman, and Ballou in the bottom of the fourth. Bub, Bingaman, Ballou against Kimball. The right-hander. Pitch number 61. Misses down and in. One ball, no strikes. Kimball struck out Terrell in the second inning. Auburn trying to lead for the first time tonight. Bright orange batting gloves for Terrell. The sophomore waits in the 1-0 pitch. Pop foul back out of play.
0: This is the first game that Auburn has played this weekend. where the team that took the lead, not necessarily gave up the lead, but the other team tied it.
1: That's right.
0: Milwaukee jumped on Auburn Friday. Auburn jumped on NC State last night.
1: Huge head starts and teams chasing. Now the 1-1 to Terrell. Fool fouled off to the left side. Awkward looking swing at one that was coming up and in.
0: Now that's been the case for Auburn games. This UCF team scored three runs against... I'm sorry, just the other way around. NC State scored three runs Friday against NC State, and then UCF came back with nine unanswered runs.
1: One ball, two strikes to the Auburn left fielder. Kimball ready. His offering is swung on and missed. He fouled, tipped it, got a piece.
0: Just barely.
1: That's why he wasn't running to first, Brad.
0: He David Rossed it.
1: Yeah, okay. All right, I'll take that. Speak that into existence. Crowd gets behind Bub Terrell, trying to put some pressure here on Kimball, who is working into the fourth inning as a starter, something he's only done one other time this season. The 1-2 on the way to Bub. Pitch clock at 2. He went after a high fastball. He'd like to have that back. One down in the fourth.
0: Four strikeouts for Kimball, half of those against Terrell. Swinging high, fastballs away.
1: And he has struck out Rembert and Terrell in succession to end the third and start the fourth. Now here's Ethan Bingaman. Bingaman struck out his first time. See what he does his second look against Kimball, the transfer from South Carolina. First pitch. Bingaman swings and drives it to straightaway center. He hit it deep. He hit it far. He hit it out of here. Number 15 for Bingaman. The fourth of the weekend. And it gives Auburn the lead. Bing, bang, boom. It's 3-2. Just to the right of the batter's eye. Third homer in the last two innings off of Kimball.
0: Auburn's home runs have not been cheapies, have they?
1: No, they have not. Tigers lead.
0: Exit velo of 108, 420 feet.
1: Mercy.
0: Fourth home run of the weekend for Bingaman.
1: It's over 1,200 feet of homers. Pitch to Ballou. Down and in, ball one. And this place is lit right now. Ballou waits, 1-0 pitch, breaking ball in for a strike. It's 1-1, a high strike given to Kimball. Count even. Ballou drew a walk his first time.
0: Four homers by Bingaman in this regional ties an Auburn school record for a regional. He's a freshman.
1: Yeah. 1-1 pitch to Ballou. Downstairs, 2-1.
0: Never been here before.
1: Not so you'd notice it. Two balls and a strike to the Auburn center fielder. Right-hander Kimball delivers. 2-1 is foul tipped into the mitt. Two balls, two strikes. Let's see who that would tie him with. Todd Faulkner did it in five games in 1998. Here's the 2-2 pitch to Ballou. Swing and a miss at a slow slider. Second out of the inning. And Scotty Long did it in four games in 1967.
0: That was a team that went to Omaha, led by QV Lowe, who was, you look at his numbers pitching-wise, holy cow. And then, of course, the all-time winningest coach at AUM.
1: Todd Faulkner holds the all-time career record for homers in regionals with five in 16 games. Binghamton has 4-3 games.
0: Right.
1: Well, 2.5 games. Here's Brandon McCrane. First pitch. High pop-up on a slow hanging off-speed pitch. Shortstop is under it and makes a catch. And the inning is over. But Auburn grabs the lead on Ethan Bingaman's 420-foot blast to the right of center. The only hit in the inning, Auburn 3 and UCF 2 through 4 at Plainsman Park. Auburn baseball continues in a moment.
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1: Thank you, Mark Aston. Auburn 3 and UCF 2. Alex Petrovic back there on the mound. He'll get the top of the order. Ross, Smith, and Williamson. You know who presents the fifth inning? Our loyal listeners out there, if you tune in most of the season, you know it's Southern Union. And you also know you can move seamlessly to Auburn to complete a bachelor's degree in selected programs by taking courses at Southern Union and Auburn concurrently at Southern Union's tuition rates. Why don't you let Southern Union put you on a path to the plains? Alongside the voice of the Tigers, Andy Burcham. I'm Brad Law at Plainsman Park. Jacob Hillman, our executive producer in the booth. Gwen Brakeen piloting the Skyview 747 tonight.
0: So he's not wearing the drone that's
1: right
0: over the field right now.
1: That's not Quinn. That's somebody else.
0: That's a great look, by the
1: way. Yeah, it's a really good shot.
0: Kudos to War Eagle Productions for that one.
1: Eric Guevara in on the grass at third. Ross has had a great night. He's 2-for-2 with a homer. He shows bunt. He takes it low and didn't offer at it. One ball, no strikes. RBI single for Diomez Ross in the second inning. Followed a leadoff homer and an 0-1 pitch. Just barely got over the right field wall. Gave UCF the early lead. They got single runs in the first and second. 1-0. Missed outside. Two balls, no strikes.
0: Guevara in at third and staring down Ross, who may be doing the exact same thing back before the pitch comes home.
1: As close as they are, they can make really good eye contact. Here's the pitch. 2-0. There's a strike. 2-1. Threw the breaking ball over for strike one.
0: And this guy may be more than anybody else just trying to get on any way he can. Yeah. He has 16 stolen bases this year.
1: Knees bent, left-handed box. Here's the pitch. High fly ball center field. Back goes Ballou. He's to the track. He's got it. Whew.
0: Ball's carrying, isn't it?
1: Yeah, it is. Wind's pushing it a little toward right, too. I don't know how much it's pushing it out. Right. But it's carrying for sure.
0: That's three quality at-bats by Ross.
1: Yeah.
0: If he pulls that at all, we're tied.
1: Third straight inning, though, Auburn retires the leadoff man. And now John Smith the third. The senior from Apollo Beach, Florida.
0: A couple ground outs so far for Smith three.
1: Pitch from Petrovic. Inside out swing. Fouled up the right side.
0: He's out the press box out
1: yeah
0: there. Look out, George Nunley. And Jeff Shearer.
1: Some of the fans having some fun with a replay review from a couple innings ago. That was foul. Nothing in one to Smith, who has grounded out twice. 0-1. Strike on the outside corner. One of the best sliders Petrovic has thrown tonight. Can he get through five? Nothing in two. Here comes the crowd behind him. Here's the pitch. Swing and a miss, strike three. Third strikeout for Petro. K-Counter presented by Kia of Auburn, where you're always number one. Actually, add one to three. It's his fourth strikeout. It's the second out of the fifth inning. Now here's Williamson. He can tie it with one swing of the bat. Might be looking to do so. Auburn plays him to pull, infield and outfield. First pitch. Just a little bit up. One ball, no strike. Three solo home runs. The scoring for Auburn. Tigers lead 3-2 here in the top of the fifth. Petrovic delivers. And it's hammered down into the ground, foul right side.
0: And even with two outs and a guy that is a dead pull hitter in Williamson, and perhaps because of that, Guevara playing up at third. All four of his home runs have been out there in between the bullpen and the back 40 tonight, or this weekend, out right.
1: Guevara takes a step back onto the dirt, 1-1 pitch, fouled back. 1-2. You see it in his swing. He rears back. Those hands come back before he comes forward. Now the count of all in two strikes. It's in Petrovic's favor.
0: How about the slider down and in? It's what he struck him out on in the third.
1: Yeah. And here come these great fans. Here's the pitch.
0: Nope.
1: Wasted one up and away. Two balls, two strikes. Now you might see the slider.
0: Fastball up and out.
1: .93 pitches for number 43. He's ready again. He fires. He gets a chopper right side. Rembert over. Gloves. Throws close. Dug out on a hop. Out.
0: Wow.
1: Bingaman makes the grab on the bounce. Rembert going away from the base. Got into the air. And threw on to first for the out.
0: No challenge.
1: No challenge. And the first conventional 1-2-3 inning of the game. That looked like Alex Petrovic there, right? A little rocky early, settling in the middle stages. And the Knights go in order in the fifth. 3-2 Auburn, halfway home at Plainsman Park. Auburn baseball continues in a moment.
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1: 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It's free, it's simple, and it's the law. Belza stands in from the left side. He flied out to right his first time. Kimball's first pitch to him in the fifth. Misses low and in. One ball, no strike. A lot of room up the middle, especially right of the bag at second for Belza. Freshman DH pitch. Strike inside corner.
0: Good fastball from Kimball.
1: 1-1 the count. Belza 3-for-9. A couple of runs scored in the regional. 1-1 pitch. Breaking ball missed outside. 2-1.
0: There is some movement in the UCF bullpen. No one throwing, I don't believe, yet, but there's some stirring. Let's put it that way.
1: 2-1. Kimball gets his sign, shrugs, and deals. High bouncing ball, right side, that's foul. Count evens at 2-2. McCrane waits on deck. Yellowwood scoreboard, Kentucky leads West Virginia in Morgantown, 9-6. They're in the top of the ninth inning there.
0: Kentucky wins that, they're going to the Supers.
1: Yep. A team that was one of the last teams in the field. 2-2 pitch. Bells awaits. It's on the way, and it's swung on and missed. He got him with a breaking ball that was up. 73 floated up there and coaxed the swing and the miss. And most of the strikeouts for Kimball tonight have been on balls that were well up.
0: The Super Regional that matches with this Auburn, well, excuse me, the regional that matches with this Auburn Regional is Nebraska. And in the top of the ninth, Nebraska, the visiting team, the homestanding Cornhuskers trail Arizona 11-6 in an elimination game.
1: Here is McCrane, who homered his last time. First pitch to him, misses low and away. One ball, no strikes. Oklahoma has gone on top of Georgia Tech in Atlanta, 10-8. They're in the top of the sixth up in Atlanta, just up the road a piece. Here's the 1-0 pitch to McCrane. Missed inside. Tried the off-speed pitch, didn't get the corner. It's 2-0. Kimball looks. He's ready. 2-0 pitch. McCrane takes it low. 3-0. You give him the green light?
0: No.
1: Guevara on deck.
0: And that's why.
1: Yeah. Had a really good at-bat. Eventually popped out, but had a really good at-bat last time. 3-0 pitch to McCrane. On its way. And low. Not close. Ball four. Four-pitch walk to the Auburn leadoff hitter.
0: Right-hander Anthony Larris. Larris is the one warming up in the pen.
1: Freshman right-hander.
0: Good record. 4-0, 4.18 ERA.
1: One out, base runner for Guevara. He's 0-for-2, but he's had good at-bats. He lined out to the third baseman, hit it hard, but right at Crespo in the first inning, and then after a long at-bat, popped up to the second baseman in the third. 81 pitches for Kimball. Righty-righty matchup here in the fifth. The delivery. Floats a breaking ball high, 1-0. Five in a row he's missed.
0: Troy eliminated Miami in the Gainesville Regional 9-6 earlier today.
1: Crowd getting on Kimball. The 1-0 offering from the right-hander. Oh, is in for a strike. Breaking ball dropped in. It's 1-1.
0: In addition to Larris, who is throwing, Matt Saucer is warming up, but not throwing. He's getting loose.
1: 1-1 pitch to Guevara. Line drive, left field. It's down, base hit. First hit of the game for Guevara. Smith slipped.
0: Yes, he did.
1: Stumbled. Maybe on the wet grass. Maybe it got him.
0: I don't know if he gets to that ball, but it's close.
1: Yeah.
0: But that ball was tattooed by Poppy.
1: When Guevara hits the ball, it just sounds, it's going to sound strange. It sounds meaty coming off the bat.
0: By the way, that Arizona State team did eliminate Nebraska and is on top of Ole Miss,
1: yep,
0: which is undefeated in that Nebraska regional, 1-0 in the top of the first.
1: Now time called, and the catcher Skinner goes out to talk to Kimball.
0: Yeah. More scores for you on the Yellowwood scoreboard. Bottom of the second, Mississippi State 3, Louisiana nothing. Mississippi State unbeaten. Alabama trying to win a regional in Tuscaloosa. Crimson Tide, the visiting squad, undefeated and on top of Oklahoma State, 1-0. An elimination game in Tallahassee. Florida State, Northern Illinois, tied at 3 in the bottom of the fifth. NIU is the home team there. As Brad mentioned, Oklahoma 10, Georgia Tech 8. They're in the top of the sixth. Tech is unbeaten in that regional. Texas 4, Cal Santa Barbara 3, top of the seventh in Austin. And the head coach, Rich Wallace, is out.
1: Two times through the order, fully, and then the third time through, Kimball gave up a walk and a hard-hit single. And Frelick's last at-bat resulted in a 440-foot mammoth home run over the Donnie. Conversation might have gone something like, don't throw him what you threw him last time.
0: Through three rounds of the NCAA Men's Golf Championship, Auburn with the lead at 22-under. Tigers shot 2-under today. Scores were not as terrific as they were yesterday. Auburn shot 16-under yesterday to take the lead. Lead number two, Texas, by 3 strokes going into the fourth and final day of stroke play out at La Costa.
1: Auburn trying to build on a 3-2 lead with two on and one out in the fifth. Frelick waits. He's 1-for-2, a homer and a strikeout. Kimball takes the pitch clock to 6 and throws and misses low, and it's blocked by Skinner. He kept it in front of him, and he kept the base runners where they are.
0: It's a good job by Skinner, because that, if he doesn't get there, that's second and third, and one out. I would not be surprised, in spite of the fact that Frelick almost hit it to the Donahue Dorman right. He doesn't look left center right now.
1: Big hole on that side.
0: Huge.
1: For sure. Runners lead from first and second. Here's the 1-0. Frelick takes it outside. Two balls, no strike.
0: And they are trying to get to the outside corner against the left-hand hitters right now.
1: 3 homers, 8 runs driven in for Frelick in the regional. And he's got a 2-0 count. Watch this swing if it's anywhere close. Kimball from the stretch. Runners get their leads. The pitch. No, he took it, and he took it for a strike below the knees, 2-1.
0: Good pitch. Good pitch. Off speed.
1: Yep.
0: Down. And Kimball got the call.
1: The wind has died down. It's been blowing out toward right most of the game. A little calmer now. McCrane at second. Guevara at first. Pitch. Frelick takes it low, 3-1.
0: Boy, they just continue just to open up the left side of this infield right now.
1: And pitched away
0: and
1: down. That's risky.
0: It is with Frelick at the plate.
1: Yeah. 3-1. Kimball puts the ball in the glove, comes set just above the belt, looks to second, comes home. It's low and inside, ball 4, and they are loaded for Rembert.
0: And with the momentum and the crowd, that's just a really good, disciplined at bat by Chase Frelick.
1: Does Kimball get to face Rembert? It's a righty-righty matchup.
0: And it's a right-hander that was warming up.
1: Yep.
0: So that may not factor into it.
1: Right. Rembert singled in the second, struck out in the third. And now that will do it. It'll be somebody else to face Rembert.
0: Listen to this crowd.
1: Yeah. Those who have stayed are getting after it. And a lot have stayed.
0: Yes, they have. Thank you.
1: So this will be a pepper tree pitching change for UCF. 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
0: Anthony Larez is on for UCF. Number 35. Redshirt freshman, 6'4", 225 from Key West, Florida, and to Key West High School. Larez has had a good redshirt freshman year. He's 4-0, a 4.18 ERA, making his 25th relief appearance. 28 innings, 13 runs all earned on 18 hits. 30 strikeouts, 14 walks. Has not given up a homer. And opponents hitting only 188 against Anthony Larez. Well, Auburn was patient to get to Kimball, who goes 4 1/3 innings, gives up 3 runs, all 3 runs solo homers on 5 hits, 7 strikeouts, and 3 walks. He threw 90 pitches, 54 for strikes. And he gives way to Larez with 1 out here in the fifth. The bases are loaded with 1 out, and Auburn's leading hitter, Chris Rembert, coming to the plate.
1: Larez can do a backflip, which is impressive for anybody, but especially at 6'4", 225, he's going to try to do some other kind of gymnastics to get out of this mess. Auburn has loaded the bases with 1 out. After Belza struck out, McCrane walked, Guevara singled, and Frelick walked. Rembert, 1 for 2. Corner infielders come in. Middle infielders play back looking for 2. First pitch, Rembert takes it outside, ball 1.
0: Well, the first baseman is up on the edge of the grass. The third baseman, Crespo, is playing even with the bag. The middle infielder certainly back looking for 2 right now.
1: A Tiger at every base. They get their leads. Pitch. Rembert takes it again. Low and outside. 2-0. The problem for Lair is those didn't start as strikes. He might get a swing out of Chris. We know Chris likes to swing early in counts. If they start near the outside corner, those first two have not. He doesn't want to make a mistake on the inner half. 2-0 pitch. Swing and a foul back.
0: A little off speed. He was out in front right off the end of the bat.
1: Big swing on a 2-0 count. Now it's 2-1 to the Auburn second baseman. He's right at 500 on the weekend, 6 for 12. McCrane at third, Guevara at second, Frelick at first.
0: And Crespo at third has backed up.
1: Yep. Here's the 2-1. Rembert takes it low, ball 3. Bub Terrell on deck, and the fans come to their feet. They're making life tough on this redshirt freshman. This is awesome. 3-1 pitch. Fly ball right field. Williamson back, still going. Track reaches up, makes the catch. Tagging from third is McCrane. He scores. Everybody moves up 90 feet. Sacrifice fly for Rembert. He hit it deep to right.

0: stuff early in counts.
1: Yeah, that's a ball if he holds off.
0: Yep. Play him fairly straight away. Infield and out. 0-1. Low. Gets away from the catcher, but not far enough. And Skinner sprints out to get it. A ball and a strike to Terrell. Bub just 1-for-10 on the weekend. But a golden opportunity for the sophomore left fielder. Guevara darts down the third baseline, stops, 1-1 pitch outside, 2-1.
1: Good take.
0: What did Josh Donaldson tell him a couple of weeks ago? Slow is fast. He's been working on going the other way. Got a big hole on the left side here. Lara's deals, and the pitch is right through there for strike two.
1: I won't be surprised if Bub doesn't get something down here and off speed.
0: Kimball struck him out with a high fastball in the second, got him with that slider in the fourth. See what Lara's does. 2-2 pitch on the way. Swung and crushed. Foul up to the 984 club. Whew. He hit a couple last night that were just belted that way. You're on the right side.
1: Everybody looks to be all right. I hope they are.
0: Yeah. If you're any higher than that net, you've
1: better be ready.
0: Got to be alert. Still 2-2. Larris wants another signal. He's got it. He fires, and it swung on and missed. He got him with an off-speed pitch, and Terrell is 0-for-3 with three strikeouts. Auburn gets a run on one hit and a couple of walks and a sacrifice fly. No errors and two stranded in scoring position. We played five. It's 4-2 Auburn. This is it.
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0: UCF scored the first two runs of the game, single runs in the first and second. Auburn has scored four unanswered. So the Tigers take that 4-2 lead in the sixth. Skinner, Crespo, and Moran against Alex Petrovic. What a job it would be for him to get through six, given the way this game started. Before the Knights bat in the sixth, it's straight up 8 o'clock. Let's pause 10 seconds for station identification on the Auburn Sports Network.
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0: Middle third does not have a hit tonight against Petrovic. Skinner walked in the third. He was erased on a double play. Skinner struck out in the first.

0: Four runs, five hits, one error for Auburn. Two runs, four hits, no errors for UCF. First pitch, fly left center field and deep and way out of here. Skinner hits it over the video board. Skinner's sixth home run of the season with one swing of the bat. It's a one-run game. Neither of Auburn's outfielders moved. Skinner admired it for a minute and then started his home run jog. 4-3. The Auburn lead is one.
1: No doubter.
0: Nope. Second home run for UCF.
1: Second leadoff home run.
0: Yep. Their last two hits have been on the first pitch of the at-bat. Here's Crespo, third baseman. Inside out swing. He went after the first pitch. Fastball up and in. Fouled it off to the right, 0-1. Ninety-six pitches for Petrovic. Right-handed hitting third baseman. It's flied out, grounded into a double play, and the fastball misses up and in. 1-1. Some activity starting for Auburn in the bullpen.
1: That's Ryan Hetzler.
0: Petrovic to Hetzler has been the combo a lot this year, especially in conference play. 1-1 slider, waved at, missed. Good pitch, 1-2. Winner gets Milwaukee at some point. It was originally scheduled to be tonight. Don't know if that'll be the case. The 1-2 pitch. Just did get a piece of it. Tried the slider again and again. He had Crespo reaching, but he got the bat on it, so it's still a ball, two strike. At one point, Petrovic was about 50-50 strikes to balls. Now 60 strikes and 39 balls. And he's about to hit the century mark for pitches. The 1-2 to Crespo. Line left field, well hit. Terrell back. He's got a beat on it and a step onto the track. Makes the catch. That was hit well.
1: Well, right to the corner where the canyon veers back.
0: Mm-hmm.
1: And on this ball club, nobody knows the War Eagle wall better than Bub Terrell. He got back there on the warning track and made the catch on a ball that was hit very well by Crespo.
0: They have hit a couple of home runs. They've also hit three or so to the track tonight. Now Moran, the first baseman, he's reached on an error, flied out to center. First pitch to him, missed away. One ball, no strikes. Top of the sixth, it's 4-3 Auburn. An elimination game. Season's over for the loser of this one. Petrovic, a long look in. The pitch clock is down to 5. And he steps off and asks for a reset. And they didn't give him time.
1: I guess he didn't step off in time. I guess. The pitch. It wasn't working, and that's what Auburn's bench is saying to Eddie Newsom. It was equipment malfunction, and Eddie wouldn't give him the timeout.
0: He stepped off, he asked for time, and he did not get it. So it's a ball, or is it? Scoreboard still shows 1-0. Here's the pitch. Now that's high and away. And they get a new PitchCon device. Yeah, it's 3-0 now.
1: Yep. Scoreboard's wrong. Now it's right.
0: And they throw a new PitchCon into Guevara to replace the one he gave to Petrovic. 3-0 pitch. Called strike, outside corner. That hasn't been a called strike much. Now it's 3-1. Nobody on, one out, one in here in the top of the sixth. Pitch home. Fouled back. Good slider. Full count. Petrovic was at, what, 48 pitches?
1: After two.
0: Through the first two innings. He's trying to get across the finish line in the sixth. There's a swing and a miss on the 3-2 pitch, a high fastball. Moran went after it and could not get it. Fifth strikeout for Petrovic. Two down.
1: And just a great job, even though he lost a pitch when he wasn't given time. Buddy, he came right back, didn't he?
0: And that's Alex Petrovic. He just doesn't get rattled, doesn't get shaken. Gave up the homer to lead off the inning. They got a fly out, fell behind Moran, struck him out. Here's Chukka, freshman DH. First pitch drops in, strike one. Chukka's 0 for 2. He's lined to right, fly to left. And he's got an acre and a half in left center field.
1: Boy, does he ever.
0: Ballou way over toward right center. 0-1 pitch. Chukka fouls it off.
1: Really good off speed at 0-2. Yeah. Whew.
0: And now here comes the crowd again behind Petrovic. Trying to help him get to the finish line of the sixth inning. Didn't know that this was likely after the second. 0-2 pitch. Here it is. Strike him out! Petrovic strikes out Moran and Chukka. Inning over. Petrovic threw six. The homer by Skinner makes it a one-run game. We go to the bottom of the sixth. It's 4-3 Tigers, and Auburn baseball continues in a moment.
2: He's got the speed. He's got room. He's going to score.
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0: Four, three. Auburn leads UCF, bottom of the sixth. Tigers will send Bingaman, Ballou, and McCrane, 6, 7, and 8 to
1: right,
0: the plate.
1: Let's update you the Yellowwood scoreboard. West Virginia has taken an 11-9 lead against Kentucky.
0: Understand Kentucky balked in the tying run.
1: Wow.
0: And then West Virginia hit a two-run homer.
1: 11-9 West Virginia. Kentucky, the unbeaten team, as Kentucky comes to the plate in the bottom of the ninth. Arkansas trailing Kansas 11-7 in the championship round in Lawrence. Bottom half of the seventh there. Texas 6, Cal Santa Barbara 3. Bottom of the eighth in Austin.
0: Bingaman steps in. 420-foot homer his last time up. He's 1-for-2. Home run and strikeout. Freshman waits, pitch. Strike down the middle, 0-1.
1: In Atlanta, Oklahoma leads Georgia Tech 10-8. That's in the top of the seventh. Tech is the visiting squad.
0: Larris on for his first full inning of relief. 0-1 pitch. Outside and low. Bounced up there. 1-1.
1: Elimination game in Tallahassee. Florida State, Northern Illinois tied at 3 in the top of the seventh. Northern Illinois, the home team.
0: Righty versus righty. Larris, the redshirt freshman. To Bingaman, the true freshman. Swing, ground ball, third baseman gloves it on two sharp hops. Throws to first. Rainbow nearly pulled the first baseman off the bag, but Moran kept his foot there.
1: Wow, that's a really good play by Moran at first base because that ball sailed on Crespo, and Moran stepped across the line with Bingaman bearing down on him and made that play. That's really well done by the first baseman for UCF.
0: Leadoff man is retired. Auburn's only gotten the leadoff man on once tonight, and he didn't score in that inning.
1: More scores on the Yellowwood scoreboard. Arizona State and Ole Miss tied at 3, bottom of the third. Ole Miss is undefeated in the Lincoln Regional, and the Rebels are the home team.
0: Cade Ballou has walked and struck out. First pitch inside, a little low, 1-0.
1: Bottom of the third in Tuscaloosa, Alabama 4, Oklahoma State 3. Oklahoma State trying to stave off elimination, try to force a game 7.
0: One ball, no strikes to the junior center fielder, Ballou. Started to go and then held up on a slider down and in. 2-0, good take.
1: In Starkville, Mississippi State 3, Louisiana 1. State is unbeaten. And the visiting team, top of the fourth in Starkville.
0: From the stretch, Larry's second pitcher of the night for the Knights, 2-0. High fly ball, he has done it again! Campbell has hit his fourth home run of the season! His third of the regional, Auburn leads 5-3. That was bolted! Fralix was 440 feet. That one's going to be close.
1: Man.
0: Wow, the Donnie's taking a beating.
1: He hit that over the bleachers to the right of the back 40. Over the bleachers.
0: I just heard somebody in the crowd go, my gosh.
1: Well put.
0: Yeah.
1: 440 feet, an exit velo of 110.
0: Gracious. Cade Ballou, buddy, have yourself a weekend.
1: His third round tripper.
0: Brandon McCrane takes a strike, 0-1. Auburn's fourth solo home run of the game. McCrane is 0-2. He's hit into a fielder's choice, and he's popped up to short. 0-1. Swing and a miss. Nothing in two.
1: Remember when I said that it can't be just home runs tonight for Auburn?
0: Well, there's a sack fly in there.
1: Four round trippers tonight. Five last night. We're only in the sixth.
0: Yeah. 0-2 to McCrane. And it bounces past the catcher. A ball and two strikes.
1: I mean, we have seen some home run. I mean, the home run by Skinner that opened the top of this inning was over the video board and left. Both Ballou and Fralick have gone right field for 440 feet.
0: Yeah, they're home run derby type shots in this game.
1: Mm.
0: Tape measure jobs. 1-2 pitch. Down and away. 2-2. Good take. One out in the inning. Auburn leads 5-3. They get the run that UCF scored in the top of the sixth, right back. Larez glares in. Gets his sign, straightens up. The 2-2 to McCrane. Swing and a miss. He got him with a breaking ball. Two down. Second strikeout for Larez. Came into the game with one out in the fifth. Got the last two outs of the inning. And now here is Taylor Belza, another guy who's taking advantage of the opportunity, like Ballou.
1: Hattiesburg Regional, the host has been eliminated. Little Rock is the unbeaten team there, just underway against Jacksonville State, top of the first, no score. Jack State, the visiting squad, trying to get to Monday.
0: Pitch to Belza, low, one ball, no strikes. Yeah, Jack State eliminated Virginia earlier today.
1: Beat Virginia twice in that regional.
0: 1-0 to Belza, who is 0-2. He's flied to right, struck out. Larry's deal. And misses high. 2-0. Belza worked the count full in the third before he flew out.
1: That fastball, 88. Looked quicker than that to me.
0: Here's the 2-0 to the Auburn DH. Fly ball center field. Back goes Ross. He's still going. He runs out of room. That's over the batter's eye. Oh, my goodness. Belza's second home run of the season. He belted that one. 6-3, Tigers.
1: Similarities in both home runs in this inning. Both by lefties, and both on 2-0 pitches.
0: Yep.
1: That's a mammoth shot over the batting eye in center.
0: Gabe Gross tells his guys, 2-0, if you get a guy who's trying to just get a strike with a fastball, look for it in a specific spot, and if you get it, swing big. Well, Ballou and Belza have done that in this inning. First pitch to McCrane. Outside, ball one. McCrane got the home run parade started in the third. You get a home run. You get a home run. You get a home run. The left-handed hitters. Four of the five homers have come from lefties. There's ball two inside to McCrane.
1: That's five home runs in back-to-back games in this regional.
0: That's right.
1: And that was 419 feet to dead center. Exit velo 104 for Belza.
0: Now it's 2-0 to McCrane. What does he get 2-0?
1: Not good.
0: An off-speed pitch down and away, not close.
1: He didn't get one down the middle, did he?
0: No, he did not.
1: He didn't get a strike.
0: 3-0 the count. Pressure on Larez. He fires. Oh, goodness. He gets a strike call on the outside corner, and it's 3-1. And don't you know McCrane is hunting here?
1: Number 26, Matt Sauser in the pen for UCF.
0: 6-3 Auburn in the sixth. 3-1 pitch. Pulled fair. That's down. Oh, they called it foul. Oh, they called it foul. Oh, he took extra bases away from Mason McCrane. It got by Travis Carlson.
1: That's a triple. That's a triple if it's fair. I'm not sure there's anything you can do about it.
0: There isn't. If you call it fair, you could do something about it.
1: I'll tell you what, I think it hit foul. I think it hit just outside the line. It was close. Really, really close.
0: 3-2. Two outs. Shift is on. Pitch to McCrane. A called third strike. Off the inside corner. And the inning is over. But more fireworks. Ballou and Belza with blasts. Solo homers. And Auburn's lead is back up to three. It's 6-3 through six. Auburn baseball is brought to you in part by East Alabama Health. With their spacious cancer center, patients can make cancer a distant memory instead of a distant drive. That's why East Alabama Health is Auburn's home field advantage. Ryan Hetzler comes on for Auburn. More when we come back. This is the Auburn.
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1: Alabama Power call to the bullpen for the Tigers. Auburn goes to Ryan Hetzler, junior right-hander, 5'11", 185 from Corona, California. And the Cal Baptist for Ryan Hetzler. I guess that was yours. I'll finish it, though.
0: Okay.
1: 4-2, a 2.76 earned run average, making his 18th appearance. Two saves, 29 and a third innings, 11 runs, 9 earned on 28 hits. 27 strikeouts, 5 walks. He has given up 5 homers, opponents hitting .255 against Hetzler. A studly performance by Petrovic tonight. Alex goes six innings, gives up three runs, two earned on five hits, three strikeouts, six walks through 108 pitches and 66 balls. And to take you the rest of the way, me.
0: That's good, because I was going to say Tigers up three with three to go. Here's Andy again.
1: Well done.
0: Yeah.
1: All right, here's Jordan Lodice, the number eight hitter. He'll be followed by Jacobs and then the top of the order in Ross as Hetzler goes to work in the seventh for Auburn. Wind the pitch. Upstairs for ball one. Lodice has been on base twice tonight. He walked in the second. He singled in the fourth. Hetzler back to work. Swing and a miss at the slider, a ball and a strike.
0: Last year, Hetzler got the save against Stetson with the final two and a third innings. No runs, five hits allowed, two strikeout.
1: 1-1 popped up right side. It'll get out of play.
0: He also pitched in the Super against Coastal Carolina. Gave up a run on three hits in one inning.
1: A ball and two strikes. Hetzler wiped off the cleats. Now back on top of the hill. He would like a new sign. The pitch clock is down to seven. Here comes the pitch. Chopper left side, foul ball.
0: Last time out for Hetzler, SEC tournament, 8 days ago, 70 pitches, a season high. In fact, nearly doubled his previous season high in a five-inning effort. Two runs on three hits.
1: A ball and two strikes, the count to Lodice. Wind in the pitch. Bounced up there and blocked by Fraley. Two balls and two strikes to the shortstop. Three for nine in the regional. Couple runs scored, couple runs driven in. He hit a home run here. 6-3 Auburn. Top half of the seventh. Wind in the pitch. Swing and a miss. Got him with the slider.
0: All three strikes in that at bat were on the slider.
1: That's three straight strikeouts for Auburn pitching. The last two outs of the sixth by Petrovic, his final two batters of the night, and the opener for Hetzler. Here's Austin Jacobs. Singled in the second, a strikeout in the fourth. Hetzler peers over the top of his glove. He winds and fires. Line drive caught by the shortstop, Brandon McCrane. Helps to be 6 foot three out there.
0: Well, that ball had no hook or slice on it, just a straight line out to McCrane.
1: Two down, and here is Diamez Ross. Led off the game with a homer to right. Infield single with a run batted in the second and flied to center in the fifth.
0: Hetzler's last save all the way back in the middle of April, game two of the Florida series.
1: Mm. Wind and the pitch. Off speed, strike. Well, that weekend in Gainesville.
0: Yep.
1: Oh, baby, was that a big one.
0: It was a seminal weekend for this team. They came from behind to win game three and take the series.
1: 0-1 pitch to Ross. Line drive into center. Ballou almost in his tracks. Three outs.
0: Three up. Quick outs.
1: Three up, three down for Hetzler. Seventh inning stretch time for this big, big and vocal crowd here tonight. Auburn to the plate, leading by a score of 6-3. And Auburn baseball continues in a moment.
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0: Five solo home runs have helped Auburn build a 6-3 lead as the Tigers come to the plate in the bottom of the seventh, and they do so against a new pitcher for UCF. It is number 26, Matt Sauser. Sauser, 6'3", 195, junior right-hander from Bloomington, Illinois. Is the third pitcher of the game for UCF. Sauser on the year, 35 and a third innings pitch, 26 hits, 13 runs, 12 of them earned. He's walked 11, struck out 29. He's given up three homers, three doubles. He's hit four batters. He is 2-3 on the year. Sauser, the third pitcher for UCF. Larez went an inning and two thirds, gave up two hits. They were both homers. No walks, three strikeouts. He threw 31 pitches, 16 for strikes. Larez out, Sauser in for
1: played
0: the night.
1: Played at University High School in Bloomington.
0: Okay.
1: And then went to Florida State before a transfer to UCF. And he will get the 2-3 and four hitters for Auburn in the seventh with the Tigers on top. 6-3 in this elimination game.
0: This is his first relief outing of the year. The other eight appearances all starts.
1: Eric Guevara to the plate. 1-3 on the night. Guevara, Frelick, and Rembert. The Tigers trying to add to a three-run lead. The wind, the pitch. Bounced up there to Rembert. A ball and no strikes to the Auburn, excuse me, to Guevara. The Auburn, the third baseman. Five home runs tonight. Auburn hit five last night. Pitch. Guevara showed bunt and took it. They appealed to first, and he did not offer. And the count is two balls and no strikes to Eric Guevara. He and Frelick are tied with 53 runs batted in apiece. The pitch. Swing and a miss. And he was looking for the home run with that one.
0: Yes, he was. He got an off-speed pitch in the wheelhouse.
1: Guevara has 13 this season with 53 runs batted in. He's batting .333 tonight and this season. Two balls and a strike to Guevara. Open stance from the right side. The pitch. Swing and a ground ball to the second baseman. Two hops to Jacobs to first for the out. And Sauser retires the first man he faces. And here's Chase Frelick. Frelick tied it in the third with a 440-foot blast over the Donnie and right. Gets a word from Guevara, who stops by and talks to Rembert on his way back to the dugout. Against this third pitcher of the night for UCF, Matt Sauser. Right-hander against the lefty, Frelick. And the first pitch misses a little bit low. Ball and no strikes to the Auburn catcher.
0: You know, you never want to build a full game plan around hitting home runs. But if it's an offensive ballpark, an offensive regional.
1: That's down and into Frelick, 2-0.
0: They've taken advantage of that.
1: Yes, they have.
0: And again, that's not your game. You never tell a guy, go up there and try to hit a home run. You're trying to hit the ball up the middle. But the ball is carrying, and Auburn's hitters have taken advantage of that. 10 homers in the last two games.
1: Now the 2-0. Ground ball right side, but it's foul. The five home runs for Auburn tonight give the Tigers 86 this season. Two balls and a strike to the Auburn catcher, Chase Frelick. Here's the wind of the pitch. Swing and a drive down the right field line into the corner and foul. 2-2. Frelick has struck out, homered, and walked on the night. Wind starts to blow out a bit into the right field corner. Wind's picked up a tad, and Fralick gets a little more grip on the bat with some help from Chris Rembert. 6-3, Auburn leads it, one out. Bottom of the seventh, and nobody on for the Tigers. Souser, the pitch. Fralick takes it high. Didn't miss by much, 3 balls and 2 strikes.
0: That wind shifted a bit because there's a line with some light rain in it that's headed this way. Doesn't look terrible, just some rain.
1: 3-2 pitch to Fralick. Here it is. Swings and lifts it back out of play. 6 runs, 7 hits, 1 error on the night for Auburn. 4 left on base. 3 runs, 5 hits, no errors, 4 left for UCF. This has been in spite of the home runs hit, it's been a relatively well-pitched game by both sides. All 5 of Auburn's homers have been solo shots, the 3-2. And there's another. Look at this one go. Deep and high to right as the rain comes down, and so does that one. A home run to right by Fralick, 18 on the year. The heavens opened up when Fralick bombed it to right.
0: It's raining baseballs here at Plainsman Park.
1: My goodness gracious.
0: You know what? Heck with it. Go up there and hit a home run.
1: 6 on the night for Auburn. 11 in the last 2 games. And that was majestic to right. And here's Rembert. First pitch bounces up there. I really didn't notice the rain until Fralick's ball went past the light standards, and the rain just came tumbling down.
0: No, it didn't start until the ball left his bat.
1: Okay. 7-3 Auburn. Here's the wind in the pitch. Outside to the backstop. 2-0 the count to Rembert.
0: Now the rain knocked that one down. That was only 395 feet.
1: Wow.
0: And 107 off the bat.
1: Mm-hmm. Well, there was some grandeur with that one. 2-0 to Rembert. Wind and the pitch. Ground ball right side, knocked down by the first baseman, picks it up, throws to first, in time for the out with the pitcher covering. Well, that's a good play by Moran over there.
0: Yeah, it really was. He was off balance. He knocked the ball down, then dropped it, and then still had the presence of mind to throw, and a really nice job by Souser, too, to get over there and corral it.
1: Two down now for Bub Terrell, 0 for 3 with 3 strikeouts. Rain falling in pretty well here at the ballpark. Pitch on the way. Strike called on the outside corner. Fralick has taken the lead in the home run battle. Here's the 0-1 to Bub. Strike called on the inside corner. Fralick with his 17th and 18th homers, and now he is tied with Guevara for 54 runs batted in and the team lead as well. Bub's behind 0-2. Here's the pitch. The back of the Auburn dugout. I hope everybody's all right. It appears to be everybody okay. Everyone is accounted for. That was a line drive into the back left corner of the dugout. 0-2 to Bub. Here's the wind of the pitch. Terrell somehow got a piece of that one that was bearing in on his thumbs.
0: Yeah, it was way in.
1: And he fouled it off the right side. I'll tell you what, this Auburn crowd tonight.
0: Yeah.
1: Listen, remember, this game was supposed to start at 2. This ballpark has had a really good time.
0: Yeah.
1: Here tonight. Another 0-2 to Terrell. Chopper foul.
0: There we go.
1: Good battle by Bub. Behind 0-2. We're in the bottom of the seventh, 2 outs. Auburn 7, UCF 3. Winner gets Milwaukee sometime in the championship round of this regional. Another 0-2 pitch to Terrell. Here it is. Missed the outside corner, a ball and two strikes.
0: What if it is tonight? Can you imagine this crowd if it is tonight?
1: I don't know how to respond to that, frankly. We'll be here.
0: Yeah.
1: 1-2. Bub up the left side. Into the crowd.
0: Still trying to take it the other way.
1: Yeah. Well, and not only have the folks hung around, I mean, they have been engaged in this game from first pitch.
0: As good as it's been all year.
1: Here's another 1-2 pitch. And Bub goes even further down the left side, up off of the parking deck.
0: And with every foul ball, it seems to rain a little harder, and the crowd cheers a little louder.
1: Two outs, a run home for Auburn. Tigers up 7-3. Long at bat for Terrell. Here's the 1-2. And he goes back to the left side and fouls it out of play. Up onto that corner area, that corner of the parking deck.
0: This could be one of those games like the West Virginia football game in 2009 where you remember this one for a long time.
1: Another 1-2 pitch for Bub. Here it is. Line drive right side. Turned on that one and smoked it into the crowd. Listen to this crowd.
0: Yeah.
1: They appreciate Bub standing up. They're standing for Bub Terrell, who's waiting on another 1-2 pitch. With the rain falling. Pretty good, too.
0: Yeah.
1: 1-2 pitch. Bub chops it foul. Chases Carl Nonnemaker beyond the coach's box on the left side. Watch out if Bub does something here. Let's go, Bub. Souser, the wind in the pitch. Ball two outside.
0: This is incredible.
1: Yes, it is. Hey, there's another game coming, folks. Auburn can hold on to this one. Two-two pitch. Ball three inside. He wasn't going to get that pitch.
0: No, Eddie Newsom
1: not a chance.
0: He wasn't about to call that strike three.
1: Think this guy's a fan favorite. 3-2. Foul back. They're going nuts in the dugout. They're going nuts in the stands.
0: Oh, it's like a trip to Omaha is on the line with this at bat.
1: Right.
0: You've been up there since about 8:15.
1: Three, two pitch. Got him swinging. And the inning comes to a close. A run on the homer by Frelick. We go to the eighth. Auburn 7, UCF 3. Stay tuned. This is the...
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1: 2-3 and four hitters coming up for UCF. It'll be Smith, Williamson, and Skinner. to face Hetzler, who set down the Knights in order in the seventh. Auburn has hit six solo home runs tonight, two by Chase Frelick, and Auburn leads 7-3. From what we understand,
0: yep,
1: there will be another game tonight. When that starts is anybody's guess. Let's hope that Auburn is in it. John Smith III is 0-for-3. He's grounded out, hit into a double play. One of the big plays of the night was that 5-3 double play turned by Guevara in the second to end the inning, and a strikeout in the fifth. His first pitch from Hetzler is a swing and a miss.
0: That's outstanding. The concern I have with the rain is Hetzler, and that slider is so good. Can he get the grip that he needs and the spin that he needs? That one looked pretty good.
1: 0-1. Strike two. Left that one up just a bit, but Smith watched it go by. 0-2. Ryan peers over the top of the glove. The 0-2 pitch, here it is. Ground ball to the second baseman, Rembert. Fields it. Throws to first. One out.
0: Textbook dominate the routine play. Rembert to his left, and you could see his eyes track the ball and watch it into the glove.
1: Well, and he didn't want to let that get on the grass.
0: Yeah.
1: He got that before it, right at the edge of where the grass is on the infield. You get that on the grass, and it may skip by you.
0: Mm-hmm.
1: One out. And here's Andrew Williamson. Third baseman Guevara plays up. The pitch to Williamson. Down and in. Williamson walked in the first, was stranded, struck out in the third, and grounded to second in the fifth. Wind and delivery. Strike call on the inside corner with a fastball at 93. Hetzler, the wind in the 1-1. Williamson chops it right side, it's foul. He's had a steady diet of off-speed stuff tonight from Auburn's right-handed pitchers, Alex Petrovic, who was terrific in six innings and just got better as the game went on. Gave up three runs, two earned, with five hits and six strikeouts. 1-2 pitch, here it is. Williamson, swing and a miss and a high fastball. Does that say 99? Did that say 99 or 93?
0: I think it's 93.
1: Okay. Take it.
0: Slider's good. Fastball's good.
1: Eight strikeouts out there in the K corner.
0: And he's getting ahead.
1: Yeah. Here's Zach Skinner, who hit one over the video board on the first pitch he saw in the sixth inning. Hetzler winds and fires. Swing and a miss.
0: Whew.
1: And a sharp breaking slider. 0-1. Wind and delivery. Missed outside. A little bit low. 1-1 the count. 7-3 Auburn. Two outs. Bottom or top of the eighth. Pitch on the way. Fastball, strike.
0: Now he can throw whatever he wants. Fastball, slider, might even throw him a change.
1: A ball and two strikes. Hetzler's not messing around, friends.
0: Mm-mm.
1: Here's the wind of the 1-2. Swing and a miss. He struck him out on the slider. Three up, three down, second straight inning. Six up and six down against Hetzler. We go to the bottom of the eighth. Auburn 7, UCF 3. Auburn baseball continues in a moment.
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0: As we go to the bottom of the eighth, the new pitcher for UCF, number 44, is Zachary Malvasio. Malvasio, 6'2", 215, a freshman out of St. Thomas Aquinas High School, Southwest Ranches, Florida. 6'2", 215, the freshman. Malvasio, no record, 7 appearances, all in relief. He's pitched 5 shutout innings. He's given up 4 hits. He's walked 5, struck out 7. Team's hitting 211 against him, only 1 extra base hit. It was a double, and he's hit a batter. So 5 innings with no runs, no record, no ERA. Malvasio, the fourth pitcher of the game for UCF. Souser goes an inning, gives up a hit. It was a homer, no walks, and 1 strikeout. Malvasio on. He'll get Bingaman, Ballou, and McCrane in the eighth.
1: Auburn 3 outs away from advancing to the championship round of this regional against unbeaten Milwaukee.
0: Malvasio 2/3 of an inning earlier this weekend with 1 walk and 2 strikeouts.
1: Bingaman, Ballou, McCrane. Bingaman, Ballou, and Brandon for Auburn. Bingaman has homered tonight. Ballou has homered tonight. Auburn has hit 6 tonight, 2 by Frelick. Another by Belzit, another by Mason McCrane. First pitch to Bingaman. Here it is. Fastball and a strike. With this rain falling, don't be surprised if this strike zone doesn't get a little bit bigger right now.
0: Especially if you got another game to go to.
1: 0-1. Bad base hit down the third baseline into the corner for Bingaman. Around first base, he digs for second. And he's into second base with his 8th double. A stand-up double. Make that his 9th double of the year.
0: Just inside the bag at third, down the line into the corner. Good start when you're looking for insurance.
1: Auburn's first double of the night to go with those 6 home runs. It's a leadoff double by Bingaman, and here's Cade Ballou. He walked in the second, struck out in the fourth, and launched a massive home run in the 6th. His 3rd home run this weekend. Pitch on the way. He shows bunt, takes it high. Gabe Gross flashes the signs from the dugout. Ballou looks on. Bingaman from second. Rain falling here at Plainsman Park. Stretching the 1-0. Ballou bunts it in front of the plate. That's a good one. Throw to first. In time to get Ballou, and Bingaman goes to third.
0: Ball had a little backspin. If it doesn't, they probably don't throw Ballou out, but it kind of got on the dirt and stopped.
1: And a good job by the catcher, Skinner, to get what was bound to be a little bit of a wet baseball to make a good throw to first.
0: Yeah.
1: And the rain is picking up, friends. And the infield will come in with Brandon McCrane at the plate and a runner at third with 1 out here as Auburn looks for an insurance run in the bottom of the 8th, leading right now 7-3. Malvasio, the pitch, ground ball to the shortstop, Fields, he comes home, and Bingaman is out at the plate. And Skinner slow to get up.
0: Had Bingaman barreling down on him, and Ethan was off on contact there.
1: He slid in, it was no trying to run over the catcher,
0: nope.
1: But there was some contact, and there's 2 outs. So McCrane at first with a fielder's choice, and with 2 outs, here's Taylor Belzin. Skinner shakes it off. Belza 1-for-3. Fly to right in the third. struck out swinging in the fifth and hit a home run over the batting eye in center in the sixth inning. McCrane at first now with two outs. What Auburn think about running him? He has 16 stolen bases. Malvasio comes set. Here's the pitch to Belza. Misses low and Skinner blocks it. I think that was Gabe Gross with some instruction right there to Belza. I think he was talking to Mason McCrane, who's on deck. 1-0 pitch with Brandon at first, and Belza takes it low, 2-0. Both pitches to Belza have been in the dirt and blocked by Skinner. Rain continues to fall at the ballpark. The heavens opened on Frelick's second home run of the night back in the seventh. Two balls and no strikes the count. Stretching the pitch. Got the outside corner. Ball or two balls and a strike to Belza. Brandon McCrane gets a lead at first. Pretty good lead over there at first. Stretching the pitch, he goes. Inside and low. No throw. 17th stolen base of the year for McCrane. And now a 3-1 count to Belza.
0: Got a really good jump. They didn't quite ignore him, but he was able to get a very good jump. That could be an important stolen base as you look for insurance.
1: McCrane now leads from second. Brandon there with two outs. 3-1 pitch, Belza. High ball four.
0: Rain's lasted a little longer than I thought it would.
1: Here's Mason McCrane.
0: Still falling pretty hard. And they're going to make a call to the bullpen. So another Pepper Tree pitching change for UCF in the rain. Auburn with a runner at second and two outs in the bottom of the eighth inning and the top of the order due up.
1: Season on the line right here.
0: Yep.
1: Pepper Tree pitching change for UCF.
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0: The new pitcher is Matthew Heil, 6 feet, 175, a junior from Claremont, Florida, and a transfer from Stetson, 6 feet, 175, junior left-hander. Heil, 13 appearances, 12 in relief, no record, an earned run average north of 10. In just 5 1/3 innings this year, he's given up 7 hits, 6 runs, 8 walks, 3 strikeouts. Teams are hitting 350 against Matthew Heil. He's given up a double and a home run, one wild pitch, and has not hit a batter. 4 batters for Malvasio. He gave up a double, a sacrifice bunt, a ground ball, fielder's choice, and a walk. So Heil to get McCrane in a lefty-lefty matchup with two outs in the eighth inning.
1: And runners at first and second. Brandon McCrane down at second. Taylor Belza worked the walk. He's at first. And McCrane, Mason at the plate. 1 for 3 on the night. Been on base twice. He's homered. He got the scoring started for Auburn in the third on that home run to right. He then walked in the fifth and came home to score. Struck out looking in the sixth. His home run, the first of 6 on the night for Auburn.

0: Brandon McCrane gets his lead at second base. Belza from first. Stretch by Heil. Here comes the pitch. Ball two outside. First two pitches away from the left-hand hitter. Heil stretches. Now the 2-0. McCrane jumps on the pitch and fouls it out of play. Aggressive swing there by Mason. Two balls and a strike. A game that started 3 hours late. We've had two weather delays, and the rain is falling now. There goes the runner from second, swinging a drive into right. Right fielder back. No, off the bottom of the wall. Brandon McCrane is home. Belza will hold at third. It's a double for Mason. 8-3 Auburn. 12th double of the year for Mason McCrane. Brandon was off with the pitch. He had third base stolen. He might say something to his brother about taking away a stolen base. Second RBI of the night for Mason. That gives him 38 in his freshman year. Brandon scores. Belza went first to third, and now Guevara at the plate.
1: Auburn has scored in six consecutive innings.
0: Heil, the stretch and the pitch. Upstairs, ball one. Eight to three, Auburn. Heil the stretch. Runners at second and third. The pitch. Inside, ball two.
1: Almost 300 folks watching on the YouTube stream right now. That's as high as we've had all game.
0: Thank you for sticking around. Hopefully there's another game coming. 2-0. High, ball three. I don't know if Heil wants anything out of Eric Guevara right here.
1: Well, and
0: he's got first base open.
1: Not many outings this year. They're kind of down two.
0: Yeah.
1: This is where they are.
0: A 3-0 count to Guevara, the pitch. There's a strike, and he had the take sign.
1: He can unload here, though, if he gets anything in a small window.
0: Belza at third, and McCrane, that's Mason, at second. A run home, Tigers up 8-3, two outs in the bottom of the eighth. Here's the 3-1. Popped it up, back behind the plate. I think Skinner will run out of room, and he does. 3-2.
1: Guevara thought he had something to drive there.
0: Guevara with 13 homers and 53 runs batted in. Frelick now the team leader in homers with 17 and 54 runs batted in. He's on deck. 3-2 pitch. Ball four. The bases are loaded for Frelick,
1: who's already homered twice.
0: Struck out in the first to end the inning. Homered in the third to tie it.
1: Listen to the buzz.
0: Walked in the fifth. Homered in the seventh. He bats with the bases loaded and two outs here in the bottom of the eighth. Guevara at first. Mason McCrane at second, and Belza at third. Heil comes set. And the pitch. Inside, hit him. Another run home for Auburn. Second time that Belza has scored tonight. McCrane to third, Guevara to second, Frelick to first. On a bases loaded hit by pitch.
1: They're going to challenge, I think.
0: All right.
2: UCF is challenging the call of hit by pitch. Plays under further review.
0: Quite a popular call, isn't it? Cannot blame them. Cannot blame them at all.
1: Of course, no. This is the end of the season. Season's on the line.
0: Yeah. I think it did. I think it barely grazed it.
1: It sounded like it.
0: He didn't stick out the wing. He was trying to move out.

0: out of the way.
1: It'll be hard to find conclusive evidence that it didn't hit.
0: Well, the close angle is the one you see, this one right here that we're looking at.
1: Yep.
0: Yeah, it does.
1: Yeah,
0: it,
1: just
0: it,
1: at the end of the swoosh.
0: It veers. It veers off the elbow and into the glove. If it stands, the Tigers lead 9-3. And looking ahead to the top of the ninth, it would be the 5, 6, and 7 hitters, Crespo, Moran, and DeChaka, to face Ryan Hetzler, who has sat down all six men he has faced. Rain is falling. It has been falling since the seventh inning. Hey, Kaneka Smoked Sausage is a fan favorite for tailgating. You can enjoy a grilled Kaneka sausage dog or a premium hot dog at Plainsman Park. Kaneka, family-owned, made in Evergreen, Alabama, since 1947. 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
1: Might get some of that for breakfast when we leave the ballpark.
0: Might be a Scooby snack for me tonight, as Randall Dickey would call it.
1: Yeah, here comes the call.
2: After review, the ruling is hit by pitch. He's awarded first base. UCF will have one challenge remaining.
0: All right. Here's Rembert. Infield single on a stolen base, but stranded in the second. Struck out in the third. Sacrifice fly and an RBI in the fifth. And tapped out to the first baseman on a really good play in the seventh. As we pause 10 seconds for station identification on the Auburn Sports Network.
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0: I could use one of those monster drinks right now. Another ball game coming. And with that said,
1: yeah,
0: UCF makes a pepper tree pitching change.
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1: The new pitcher is Braden Calise, number 7, C-A-L-I-S-E, Calise, a transfer from Louisville, 5'11", 190, redshirt senior, right-hander. Numbers on Calise this year. He's 0-1 in two outings. Two and a third innings, two runs on three hits and three walks, no strikeouts. He's hit a batter, no wild pitches, all three hits, singles, and two and a third. He's 0-1 with a 7.71 ERA. Calise on for UCF. Heil, three batters, double walk, hit batter with the bases loaded.
0: A reminder, too, the inaugural On to Victory Sports Card and Memorabilia Show is coming to Neville Arena. 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What if we could get a Ronnie Brown signed card or a Jason Campbell signed card? Speaking of Hall of Famers.
1: Bet you could.
0: All right, Chris Rembert bats with the bases loaded in two outs, two runs home. The pitch, and Rembert takes a off-speed delivery in for strike one. He's the eighth man to bat in the eighth for Auburn. It was 2-0 UCF after the top of the second. Auburn went to work in the third with two. Have scored in every inning since. Now the 0-1. Outside, a ball and a strike to Rembert. Rain starting to lighten up just a bit, says the guy in the press box.
1: Told you it wouldn't last long.
0: Really? Bases loaded with two outs. Stretching the pitch. Rembert takes a strike on the outside corner. Fastball and a good one. 1-2. One ball and two strikes to count to Rembert. 9-3 Tigers. Pitch on the way. Swing, drive, right center field. It is caught. Nice running catch out there by Williamson, and the inning is over, but Auburn adds two more. We go to the ninth. Auburn 9, UCF 3. Ryan Hetzler back to the hill for Auburn. This is the
5: A Better Life with Dr. Sanjay Gupta.
6: If you are struggling with substance abuse, alcohol, pills, whatever it may be, first of all, it's nothing to be ashamed of. We know addiction is a brain disease, and we also know getting into recovery can be tough. Also, in case this helps, I want to tell you about a new study out of Harvard School of Public Health, which found that spiritual belief, the idea of a steady religious practice, had a protective effect from addiction. Experts we talked to told us there were probably a few reasons why this might be the case. Number one, excessive drug and alcohol use would not be the norm in a religious community, and people want to fit in. Two, a belief in a higher power provides people with hope and solace, great foils for addiction. And three, and I think there's some merit to this, regular attendance in a faith community also provides connection. Just like in AA, camaraderie and social support is often what you need. I'm Dr. Sanjay Gupta, helping you live a better life.
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0: Hetzler will get the 5, 6, and 7 hitters here in the ninth. He's thrown 20 pitches. He's set down all 6 that he has faced. All right. Couple items for you with Auburn on top 9-3. They have an out, or they're telling us they will not clear the stadium after this ball game. All right. So regardless of the outcome, they will not clear the stadium. So if you're in, you're in, baby. And game two today will start 55 minutes after this game ends, as Milwaukee awaits the winner of this one. Javier Crespo will lead it off. Crespo fly to center, to deep center on a really good play by Ballou, crashing into the wall out there in right center in the first. Hit into a 6-4-3 inning-ending double play in the third, and line to left to Bubba Terrell. He leads off the ninth in the pitch. Swing and a miss at a fastball at 91. If Ryan Hetzler can mow through this inning as he has done the first two, not likely to be the last time he pitches in this weekend. That misses outside, 1-1. Don't know how quickly he could come back. Rain has just about stopped now. Wine in the 1-1. Crespo foul back. 1-2 the count. It is still raining, not quite as hard as it was earlier. And if you're in the ballpark, you can stick around for this next ball game coming up 55 minutes after this one ends. The 1-2. Held up. That appeal, he did not go. First, 2 balls and 2 strikes to Crespo. Moran and Chukka scheduled to follow. Here's the wind, the 2-2 pitch. Fly ball to center. Ballou in and over. One out. Here's Landon Moran. Led off the second, reached on an error and scored. Has lined it to center and struck out swinging. Guevara plays even with the bag, but off the line at third. The pitch, curveball, strike. Hetzler ready to go. Shakes off a sign. 0-1 to Moran. Missed a little down. 1-1. Tigers are two outs away from moving on to the championship round to play Milwaukee. The 1-1. Strike two on a fastball inside corner. Milwaukee beat the Tigers on Friday. Beat UCF last night. They've scored 26 runs in their two games this weekend. 1-2 pitch. Here it is. Just got a piece of it and fouled it off just to the right of the batting or the on-deck circle. Hetzler peers over the top of that glove. The 1-2 pitch. Line drive, base hit up the middle. Moran with his first hit of the night, his fourth of the series, the regional. First base runner against Hetzler. On a 1-2 pitch, and that brings Stephen Chukka to the plate.
1: We will have a Regents Bank postgame show. We will not be on the field with interviews. Since there's another game to come tonight, we'll treat it sort of like we do a normal doubleheader, even though there's a little extra time in between those games. A regular Regions Bank postgame show, but no interviews on the field. We'll talk with Alex Petrovic before the next game, as we normally would the Butch Thompson pregame report. Petrovic will go there if Auburn gets these last two outs.
0: Caden Gaska gets to pinch hit. First pitch from Hetzler is in, perhaps the last at bat of his career. Caden, a senior from Loganville, Georgia, Parkview High School, and a transfer from South Carolina. Now the 0-1. Swing and a miss. 0-2 to Gaskin. Pinch hitter for Stephen Chukka. Moran with the lead at first. He's there with one out. We're in the top of the ninth. Tigers up 9-3. The pitch, swing and a miss. Got him with a high fastball. 93 on the heater. And Auburn within one out of moving into the championship round of this regional.
1: Crowd's been waiting a long time to come to their feet for this one.
0: And Jordan Lodis will bat. Shortstop, walked, singled, and struck out. Two down, a runner at first. Auburn up 9-3, top of the ninth. Off the stretch. Here's the pitch. Fastball, strike one. Hetzler at 34 pitches right now. Would dearly love to end it with this pitch. Stretch, pitch. Upstairs. 1-1. You got to figure that if Auburn is going to come back and win this regional and beat Milwaukee twice, guys like Hetzler and, wow, so many are going to have to come back on short rest. 1-1. Strike two. Took something off of that. Auburn's within a strike of its 40th win of the year. Lodis back in the box. Moran gets his lead at first, two down, top of the ninth. Auburn leads 9-3. Stretch, pitch. Swing and a miss, he struck him out, and that's your ball game. Auburn moves into the championship round. The Tigers will get another shot at unbeaten Milwaukee. Auburn 9, UCF 3. Stay tuned, Auburn baseball continues in a moment.
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0: War Eagle, and welcome back to Plainsman Park, where the Tigers stave off elimination in the NCAA Regional. Auburn a winner tonight over UCF by a score of 9-3. With that said, get ready for Game 2. It will begin at 10:10, Auburn and Milwaukee. Milwaukee beat the Tigers in the first game of this tournament Friday afternoon by a score of 13-8. And our coverage of that game will begin at 9:55 right here on the Auburn Sports Network. This is the Regions Bank postgame show. Really a stud performance. We talked about it with Alex Alvarez, or with Andreas Alvarez yesterday, and we can say it tonight with Alex Petrovic. He endured a three-hour delay to start this game, endured two different delays during the game, and still went six innings and improved to 10-2 on the season. Ryan Hetzler, the win, or with the save, that is his third of the season. The loss to Roman Kimball, who falls to 1-2. Six home runs tonight for Auburn. All six home runs were solo shots, including two mammoth shots on the night for Chase Fraley. For Auburn, 9 runs, 10 hits, 1 error, 7 men left on base. For UCF, 3 runs, 6 hits, no errors, and 5 men left on base tonight. Time of the game, 3 hours and 19 minutes in the attendance, 6,483. Game 6 of this regional is coming up next, Auburn and Milwaukee. 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
6: 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Not only does sleep in the early years set the stage for mental and physical health, it also creates the foundation for how one sleeps later in life. That's according to the National Sleep Foundation. Now, that organization recommends 14 to 17 hours a night for newborns, 12 to 15 for infants, 11 to 14 for toddlers, 10 to 13 for preschoolers, and 9 to 11 for school-aged children. When it's age appropriate, start by talking to your kids about why sleep is important. 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Don't underestimate the importance of a routine. You can even narrate what you're doing step by step to help them along the way. I'm Dr. Sanjay Gupta, helping you live a better life.
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8: Downs and 12 interceptions. Not very good. I will, obviously, I'm not going to tell you J.J. McCarthy is a good quarterback. Because at this point, what do we know about J.J. McCarthy in the pros? He's got a long way to go talent-wise or learning how to play, and he can't stay healthy. McCarthy's been hurt his first two seasons in the NFL. And he got hurt in the preseason his rookie year and didn't play at all. And then last year, he was healthy. He was in and out of the lineup. He was out. You know, missed the middle part of the year. Was hurt for 6 weeks or whatever it was. And then he was actually pulled out or didn't start. And it wasn't because of injury. You know that. They were saying it was injury. But McCarthy was so bad in some of these games that they couldn't put him out there because they were still mathematically in playoff contention. And they had to do something to, you know, try to win football games, to try to sneak into the playoffs. Well, now they bring in Kyler Murray. And Murray is the pro here. Murray is the veteran. Murray does give you the answer you're supposed to give when you're talking about a quarterback battle.
9: It's been great. It's been great. Obviously, I know he's a younger guy. So any way I can help him, obviously, I feel like, you know, I've played 7 years now going on eight. So I'm considered a veteran, even though I don't see myself as that. Give him any knowledge that he needs. Again, you know, we're both competitors. And I know, you know, we both want what's best for the team.
10: Been receptive to hearing criticism?
9: Of course. Yeah, he's overly receptive, you know, and he's always communicating, asking questions, stuff like that, so it's been good.
8: So here's the question for you, and if you're a Vikings fan or not, I want to hear from you. 310-840-4910. Who's the one telling the truth? Is it Kyler giving you the generic answer you're supposed to give from the cliche book? Or is it J.J. McCarthy who's obviously pissed off?
11: What's your relationship been like with Kyler so far?
12: You know, it's just like two guys in a classroom. You know, he sits on one side, I sit on the other side, and it's the coach's responsibility to teach us and coach us. So,
11: is there any awkwardness, like, between you two?
8: Yes.
12: Awkwardness, you know, yeah. It's just like the same feeling, you know, when you're in high school and there's another person on the other side of the room. That's just kind of how it is. So I wouldn't say there's any awkwardness.
8: Is there more of an awkward time in your life than high school? Like, wasn't high school awkward for all of us? Especially maybe those first 2 years when you're a freshman or a sophomore. Like, what is the most awkward time of your life? So to say there's no awkwardness because it's a lot like high school, I'm not really buying that. I will give J.J. McCarthy credit. It does sound like he's not giving you that generic answer. Like, he's obviously upset. He thinks he should be the starter. He thinks he should be the quarterback getting the ball every Sunday for the Vikings. And by all reports, as I'm reading ESPN's Kevin Seifert, Kyler's crushing him at OTAs. Now, it's only OTAs, and I make a very strong promise to myself. I don't get excited. I don't get upset. about OTAs. All right. These are organized team activities. They're in shorts. They're not in pads. And everything I'm reading, it's that Kevin Seifert writes from ESPN.com that Kyler Murray is light years ahead of J.J. McCarthy. He's already picking up the playbook, which shouldn't surprise you. I mean, he's a smart guy. He comes in and he knows, you know, how to play in this league. He's going to have one job. Get the ball to Justin Jefferson or Jordan Addison or T.J. Hockenson. And I'm telling you, Minnesota's not that far off. That NFC North is the best division in football. The NFC North is the best division in the National Football League. I mean, you have legitimately three or four teams. If Kyler can play, they can get in the playoffs. They have three or four teams that you can make a case for getting into the NFL playoffs. And I think there are at least two that you can say can win the NFC and get to a Super Bowl. My Green Bay Packers are one of them. Some people believe in the Chicago Bears. I do not, especially with that ridiculous schedule that they have. It's a very, very tough schedule. Some people believe in the Detroit Lions. They have a very easy schedule. But the NFC North is really, really good. It's like the opposite of the NFC South, where eight wins will probably win the division again, whether it's Carolina or New Orleans or Tampa or whatever. It's just such a bad division. Meanwhile, the NFC North has, you know, a couple of years ago, what, the Vikings won 14 games and they were second. I think the Packers won 11 games and they finished third in the playoffs. It's just, it's crazy to think. But this week, really the spotlight, and maybe they have to have a conversation with JJ and or Kyler to be like, guys, y'all got to get your story straight. You two have to be on the same page here when you speak to the media about whether or not you're on the same page when the media is not around. Because this kind of stuff,
12: the organization is going to make decisions that are out of my control, and all I'm going to do is focus on what I can control.
13: Personally, when they made the move with Kyler, was it disappointing? I get that you get what they're doing, JJ, but was there a disappointment considering how you finished up last season?
12: Then I would be disappointed if the rain fell. You know, that's out of my control, and at the end of the day, I just got to focus on what I can do to be the best quarterback for this football team.
11: Does it increase motivation, or do you just have that already?
12: I have a drive that, you know, that's been driving me since fifth grade when I decided to be at this level and perform really well at this level. And that's the same drive that's running through me today.
8: Yeah, you know, I don't know if J.J. McCarthy is a real happy guy. And to be honest, he doesn't have any leg to stand on that he should be the starting quarterback other than where he was drafted. Other than being a first round draft pick, J.J. McCarthy doesn't have a lot to stand on. I mean, again, last year, he was in and out of the lineup, unable to stay healthy. He did have some games where, you know, he threw a couple of touchdowns and didn't throw picks. Like, it did happen. I don't think you can give up on J.J. McCarthy at this point. But I don't know what bringing him in, I don't know what bringing in Kyler Murray does to benefit J.J. McCarthy other than a guy who can learn. But it sounds like they're sitting on the opposite side of the classroom. 310-840-4910. Let's go to Tyler in Alabama. Tyler, thanks for calling, man. You're on Westwood One Sports. Tyler gone. All right. That opens up a line for you. 310-840-4910. You want to jump in on J.J. McCarthy and Kyler Murray and the Vikings? You can do that, and we'll take more of your phone calls. Coming up next, Mike Wickett with you, Westwood One Sports.
7: 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Will New York win its first title in 53 years? 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
1: Final segment of the night. 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You can always tell your smart speaker, too, hey, Alexa, play Westwood One Sports. Talking about Kyler Murray, J.J. McCarthy, both giving very different answers when asked about working with each other over the past couple of weeks. What did you think of what you heard? Who's telling the truth? 310-840-4910. Let's go to Quinn, who's in Dallas. Quinn, thanks for calling. You're on Westwood One Sports.
2: Hey, Mike.
1: Yo.
2: Hey, Mike. Appreciate it. First of all, I just want to say how great it was to hear David Shepard. I have been missing hearing him, so thanks for having him on.
1: Yeah, he's a good dude, man. Well, I think we're going to have to get him on again. I think our producer's going to keep that one in the Rolodex.
2: Absolutely. Love that guy. Anyway, so here's why Kyler Murray's the one lying. He's saying that JJ's overly receptive to everything he's doing, teaching him, all that. But clearly that is not true because JJ is flatly rejecting that entire idea by saying that they are just like two high school students being taught by the coach. So he is going out of his way to let people know that he does not see Kyler as his teacher. So maybe Kyler wants him to be receptive, but he's clearly not being receptive. He's not viewing him that way. So in that way, I think he's actually being more honest.
1: Yeah, I think you're probably right. Like, there's a difference. We always rip on athletes or we make fun of athletes who give us the 110%. I'm here to help the ball club, you know, the lines from the book of cliches. We're always upset with that. But then when someone is truthful, and I think JJ is being more honest here, we're like, what? Why are you saying that? Why aren't you being a good team player, you know?
2: Exactly. Yep.
1: Quinn, you rock, man. Thank you for calling. Appreciate it. Have a great night, man.
2: Thanks,
1: man.
2: You too.
1: 310-840-4910. Because, again, if you listen to Kyler Murray, he's giving you the answer you're supposed to say, and J.J. McCarthy's not happy. So it would not surprise me whatsoever. Let's go to Don in Minnesota. Oh, let's go to the heart of the controversy. Don, thanks for calling. You're on Westwood One Sports.
3: Yeah, so J.J. has an alter ego 9, he calls himself on the local radio there.
1: Yeah.
3: And that's his alter ego talking. He's not a happy camper.
1: No. I'm assuming you're a Viking fan because you're in Minnesota.
3: Well, sort of, but not really.
1: Okay.
3: We've lived with heartache for many, many, many, many years. J.J.'s not a real team player, as you will. He's got his alter ego 9, and you know he ain't deserved the spot yet, and I think he'll be filtering his way out of the Minnesota lineup within the next 2 years.
1: Yeah, I don't know how what the future is going to hold for J.J. McCarthy, because I mean, here we are, it's year 3, and they already brought in a veteran to basically supplant him. And if Kyler is good, he's going to get a big contract elsewhere. Maybe he sticks around and signs a new contract. He's got a 1-year deal with Minnesota. Maybe Kyler sticks around if they have success with Kevin O'Connell, who I think is a really good coach, and they keep him around for a couple more years and give him another big contract. Or if he sucks, and if this team wins 5 games next year, well, lo and behold, you have the best quarterback draft in a long time, and maybe Minnesota. I don't know if Minnesota wants to rebuild with a QB in the first round again, though.
3: Well, if he has a good year, they're not going to make the same mistake as they did with Darnold. They're not going to win 5 games. It's just that's not going to happen with their defense, and it's going to be over 5 is what I'm saying. They're going to be competitive with Kyler Murray.
1: He's got to be better than what they had last year. That's the point of all of this. Like, and their defense is so good, and they have so many great skill players. All you need is a quarterback. He just needs to be a top 15 QB in the league and not turn the football over. You don't need him to be Joe Burrow. It would be cool if he was, but you don't need him to be a top five quarterback for this team to win 11, 12 football games this year.
3: No, but with that receiving core, he could be a top five QB.
1: He could.
3: And they got the cheapest quarterback duo in the entire league, I would imagine.
1: Say that again?
3: Their quarterback lineup is the cheapest in the league as far as
1: cheapest. I thought you said deepest. I'm like, I don't know about that. But hey, Don.
3: Cheapest.
1: I got you.
3: That's the only reason why JJ's still around. He isn't costing anything.
1: Yeah. Well, that's pretty true. Hey, thank you for calling, Don. Don't be a stranger, man. Good to hear from you. 310-840-4910. That opens up a phone line for you. I think he's probably right. That might be the cheapest quarterback room in the entire NFL. Kyler Murray is making like $1.6 million or whatever. J.J. McCarthy's on his rookie deal. Carson Wentz can't be making much as a backup. And Max Brosmer, however you say it, that dude. Man, what a tough go for that guy, by the way. When Brosmer came in last year, his first start was against Seattle. A guy whose last football game was playing as a Minnesota Golden Gopher. And he's got to come in and play against Seattle. And I think he threw four picks in that game, if memory serves, from a year ago. It is an interesting quarterback room they got over there, man. All they need is a quarterback to be above average. That's it. And they're going to win a lot of games. Let's go to Murray in Springfield. You're on Westwood One Sports. What's up?
4: Actually, I was commenting on Murray. It's Mr. Realistic from Springfield.
1: Hello.
4: Hello. Yes. I don't think, I found out that later on most professional or famous quarterbacks did little to help their competition, because they could lose their job. It's kind of like teaching a guy how to dance and how to meet women, and then he steals your girlfriend, or teaching, improving your girlfriend, getting her better clothes, straightening her teeth, giving her a good haircut, teaching her how to be more affectionate, smoother, and giving her confidence, and then she leaves you for a rich, much better looking guy. You know, it doesn't make sense. You know, and I've learned my lesson.
1: But this one is really weird. And thank you for calling. Appreciate you getting in. This one is really weird because in previous, they draft the young guy while I still have a veteran. That guy was already established. That guy was there. Like when Aaron Rodgers was drafted, Favre hated it. Favre did not like that. And he didn't have a very good relationship with Aaron. He didn't teach Aaron. He was quoted as saying, it's not my job to get him ready. And that's fair. That was, at that time, it was Mike McCarthy's job to get him ready. Aaron didn't have quite the same, didn't do this quite the same thing when they drafted Jordan Love. He wasn't happy when they drafted Love and he went out and won back-to-back MVPs. But I think he gave a little more guidance to Love than Favre gave to Rodgers. Alex Smith was a great teacher for Patrick Mahomes. Outstanding teacher for Mahomes in Kansas City. I mean, Alex Smith had won like six straight division titles or whatever in KC with Andy Reid. They just couldn't get over the hump. And you know Alex Smith had his limitations. He couldn't throw the ball 50 yards down the field. Matt Stafford is another one right now. We're about to watch the Matt Stafford era with the quarterback that they just drafted. The kid, who did the Rams draft? I can't think of the guy's name. I'm going to get Ty Simpson. I don't know why I couldn't think of Ty Simpson's name. I've talked about Ty Simpson. What the hell's wrong
5: with
1: me?
5: Every week for the past.
1: I know. Who's going to draft Ty Simpson? Can you believe they drafted Ty Simpson? Did you like the pick of Ty Simpson? I think I'm tired. I think I had a lot of fun at this wedding I was at in Kansas City, and I'm paying the price for it now. We're about to find out if Matt Stafford is going to do this with Ty Simpson. You know, like, is Stafford, and I don't know if Stafford's the kind of guy that wants to teach Ty Simpson do you want to teach the guy that just was drafted to take your job? But it's not like Ty Simpson was drafted to take Matt Stafford's job because he can't perform. Matt Stafford just won an MVP. Matt Stafford's 40. Matt Stafford's seeing the end of the career. That was not the case when the Packers drafted Jordan Love. Rodgers still had, at the time, you would think, 5 good years left. Wound up having 2 great years left. Alex Smith still could play at a good level. But this one in Minnesota is different, because instead of bringing in the young guy to replace the veteran, they brought in the veteran to replace the young guy, potentially. And I think if Kyler Murray, I think the caller was right. I think it was Don who said it. If the Vikings, if the wide receivers play to their level and he can get them the football, you are going to see Kyler Murray maybe be a top 5, top 10 quarterback. I'm just not a big believer in Kyler Murray's ability personally. Just that's my own thing. All right, you can jump in, 310-840-4910. I mentioned I was at a wedding in Kansas City over the weekend, which I'm in Des Moines, Iowa. It's 3 hours straight shot down to KC. Congratulations to my friend Dylan and his beautiful bride, Katie. You ever go to an event and you realize that you're in the wrong tax bracket personally to be at said event? You ever go to a real fancy anything? This was the most extravagant wedding I've ever been to in my life. Now, granted, the woman that got married is in the Hallmark family, all right? Her grandfather, her great-grandfather, started Hallmark or whatever. So she's the granddaughter in the Hallmark family. So you want to, and they're worth billions, not millions. The Hallmarks, the Halls, that corporation is worth billions of dollars. And so here I am. And I would bet, Stu, you tell me if you think this is true. I'm going to assume I'm the only guy that bought a suit at this wedding. I'm the only guy that bought a suit on Amazon. I did not go anywhere. I bought my suit on Amazon, and it came in a folded up bag when it came to my mailbox.
5: I didn't even know you could get a suit on Amazon.
1: You can. You can. Yeah, I wear suits about twice a year. They're all for weddings or funerals.
5: Same here.
1: The only reason I wear a suit, I don't dress up. So we get to the wedding, we're shuttled in on party bus, and it's at the World War I Museum. If you've ever been to the draft or been to Kansas City, it's this giant, the building itself is incredible inside. I absolutely recommend going to the World War I Museum. It's if you're a history fan, if you appreciate what our soldiers have done in that incredible time, it's awesome. And then it overlooks Union Station, and between down the hill to where the train station is, they built a glass structure. They built it. They started building it on Tuesday. Okay. It looks like a greenhouse. It's lifted up off the ground. Underneath, they brought in air conditioning and there were grates in the floor. At one point, I've never seen so many photographers in my life at the wedding. I mean, there must have been, my wedding had 2. All right. There must have been 10. Or 15 photographers that were there. There were drones overhead at the wedding. The wedding party had 16 groomsmen and 16 bridesmaids. There were 32 people plus the bride and groom in the wedding party. It was incredible. At one point when the bride and groom were doing their first dance, fireworks went off. There was a fireworks show. I just looked around at my wife and I said, what are we doing here? What in the world are we doing? I told my buddy, do not screw this up, because you, my friend, have hit the jackpot. Do not screw this up. But again, congratulations to my friend Dylan and his new bride, Katie, and wish you nothing but the best. And thank you for allowing me to be at your wonderful day. It was awesome. Thanks to all of our guests, Jason Minnix from 94.1 in San Antonio. Thanks to Jets Collective podcast host Jake Asman. Also to Mike Dempsey from the Jaguars Radio Network and the great David Shepard from Sirius XM. My name is Mike Wickett. Thank you so much for hanging with me here on a Sunday night. We got Johnny Ballgame coming your way next. John Mallory to take you through the rest of the night. I will talk to you next Saturday. Have a great week. Thank you so much for listening to Westwood One Sports.
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8: Carter lines it into center to base hit. McCrane will score. They'll hold up. Bingham. Oh, the ball got away. All the way to the wall. Here comes Thompson around third. He's going to score. That is a winner.
9: Slug. 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It is safe. He's safe.
7: Swing drive. Deep left field. 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
1: Have you ever noticed that you mostly breathe through one nostril at a time? Even when you're not sick, even when your allergies aren't bothering you. The body actually switches the dominant nostril as frequently as every 2 hours while we're awake. That's according to Adam Taylor, an anatomy professor at Lancaster University in the UK. This alternating cycle is automatic. It's regulated subconsciously by the hypothalamus in the brain, he said. Your body does this to give each nostril a chance to rest and repair so they don't get too dried out, which could make it easier for pathogens and inflammation to cause damage. Now, Taylor also said studies suggest the left nostril may be more dominant, and when the right nostril is dominant, the body is in a more alert or even stressed state. Who knew? Pretty fascinating stuff. I'm Dr. Sanjay Gupta, helping you live a better life.
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4: 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You are fearless. You are the baddest on the block. 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

0: game day coverage of Auburn baseball continues now with the Butch Thompson pregame report.
1: Instead of talking with the head coach, I had a chance to talk to Alex Petrovic as soon as game one ended. The redshirt sophomore picked up his 10th win of the year, worked six innings, gave up five hits, two earned runs, walked three, and struck out six. He threw 108 pitches and willed the Tigers to a win through two different weather delays in a game that started 3 hours after the original starting time. I talked to Captain Alex Petrovic shortly after he picked up his 10th win of the season.
2: Amazing. Doing everything I can to get this team a win and save some pitching for the rest of the tournament. But handling that adversity with the rain, the weather this afternoon, and that was something I'm really, really happy I came out of and kept a good head and everything like that. But that was awesome effort by the team today, and I love the way we're swinging it, and I'm excited for tonight.
3: What was the key? Because you basically pitched for 3 hours today.
2: Mindset. It's all about the mindset. And I think knowing that they're not going to take me out unless it's something that I've been doing on the mound. And I told them that. I was like, whatever it takes, I'm going to get out there as much as I can. And today was a little longer than expected. But I'd do anything for these guys. And that was. I'm glad they kept me out there.
3: What were the conversations during the two delays with Coach Stieffer, with Coach Thompson? What were those conversations like?
2: Yeah, just making sure that we were on top of the time and that I was staying warm enough and not overworking and, underworking, and just find that right medium area, but being able to get my stuff done, proper time, proper effort level, and being able to keep my cool and be able to go back out there, after whatever delay happened.
3: Each of the first three innings ended with a fantastic defensive play. How good were those guys behind you?
2: Awesome. That's what you dream of as a pitcher, and the guys are going to put it in play, and you got guys behind you to make plays. And uh,

0: That's exactly what they did tonight.
1: All right, now describe the emotions. You're get ready to watch this team go to work against Milwaukee.
0: Yeah, no, I was super excited. I mean, this team's been through so much already, this adversity, these times today with this game, and now we got to play a late game tonight. But I love where we're at. I think, I got a lot of confidence in our hitters, a lot of confidence in our pitching staff, and I think it's going to be a great game.
1: How about this crowd tonight?
0: Amazing. The Auburn faithful. But chanting Bob, late in the game, raining. Absolutely awesome feeling, even as a pitcher who's out of the game, but being able to experience that, and they stuck with it for 5-6 hours at least, and I couldn't be more happy.
1: Good stuff. Thank you, War Eagle.
0: Thank you so much, War Eagle.
2: Alex Petrovic, one of the guttier efforts you'll ever see from an Auburn starting pitcher. He helped the Tigers earn the win over UCF that earned them this spot in this matchup against Milwaukee. We're about 8 minutes away from first pitch. Let's pause 10 seconds for station identification on the Auburn Sports Network.
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2: Same starting lineup for the Tigers. We'll run through the starters for both teams. We come back to Plainsman Park. That's when the leadoff show continues in a moment.
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2: Milwaukee is the home team for this matchup tonight. The Panthers have scored 13 runs in each of their first two games in the regional. Beat Auburn 13-8, beat UCF last night 13-6. Panthers line it up like this. Grant Ross at third base leads it off. Charlie Marion, the right fielder, hits second. Hitting third, the center fielder, Dylan O'Connell. Cleanup man is the DH, Dominic Kibler. Braden Horn in left field. He bats fifth. Batting sixth at first base, it's John Hadley. Hitting seventh, the second baseman, Connor Bozak. Joey Spence catches and hits eighth. And batting ninth, the shortstop, Christian Holmes. Again for Milwaukee, Ross, Marion, O'Connell, Kibler, Horn, Hadley, Bozak, Spence, and Holmes. Now for the Auburn Tigers, same lineup. Tigers have used the first three games of the regional. Mason McCrane in right leads off. Third baseman, Eric Guevara, hits second. Catcher, Chase Fralick, bats third. Rembert at second base, the cleanup man. Bub Terrell in left field, hitting fifth. Ethan Bingaman at first base bats sixth. Batting seventh, the center fielder, Cade Ballou. Brandon McCrane at short hits eighth. Taylor Bells is the DH batting ninth. Again, McCrane, Guevara, Fralick, Rembert, Terrell, Bingaman, Ballou, McCrane, and Belza. Just about ready here for Auburn and Milwaukee. Thanks for hanging in there late with us tonight. Should be a fun night. It's already been a fun night at Plainsman Park. Hopefully that fun continues. First pitch next after a final pregame timeout. This is the Auburn.
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2: Milwaukee has taken the field behind their starter and their closer, Camden Kunkey. Both teams are starting their closers defensively. Braden Horn in left. Dylan O'Connell is in center. Charlie Marion is in right field. Grant Ross is at third. Christian Holmes at short. Connor Bozak at second. John Hadley at first. Joey Spence does the catching, and Camden Kunkey is the pitcher. Kunkey out of Hortonsville, Wisconsin, 6'3", 210 pounds. He is 4-1 with 6 saves in 24 appearances. This is his first start, 3.38 the earned run average. 32 innings, 26 hits, 12 earned runs, 15 walks, 33 strikeouts. He's given up 6 doubles, no homers. Teams are batting .220 against Camden Kunkey. It'll be McCrane, Guevara, and Frelich to lead off against Kunkey. Are you looking for pregame activities? 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Next time, next game, pregame in Opelika. Mason McCrane has changed his jersey. He's ready to step in against Kunkey. Tigers are ready to play some ball. Let's turn it over to the voice of the Tigers Hall of Famer, Andy Burcham.
17: 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Heating, air, and plumbing done right the first time. At game time, 71 degrees, 98% humidity. East-southeast winds at 5 miles an hour. Kunkey, big right-hander, winds and fires, and McCrane swings at the first pitch and fouls it back. 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Kunkey, the reliever of the year in the Horizon League this year, has not pitched until this game in this NCAA regional. Winehander, winds and fires, and a swing and a miss by McCrane. And Kunkey ahead, no balls and two strikes.
2: His last outing came at Wright State 8 days ago. Gave up 3 runs on 2 hits in 1 inning of work. He pitched back-to-back days against Wright State.
17: That was in the Horizon League tournament.
2: Mm-hmm.
17: He's ahead of Mason McCrane, 0-2, the pitch. Mason swings and sends it off the front of the Milwaukee dugout. Then it hits Sonny DeShara in the foot. He does not move. Now he does.
2: 6 times this year, Kunkey has gone 2 innings or more. 2 2/3 is his season long. And this is his first start, as we mentioned.
17: 0-2 to McCrane, the pitch. Bounced up there. The ball and two strikes to Mason. Batting .319, seven homers, and 38 runs batted in for the Auburn freshman. In the tournament, Mason hitting .429. He's 6 for 14 with 5 runs scored. He's driven home 3. He got things started for Auburn earlier tonight in that win over UCF with a homer. The pitch swings and lifts it out of play off the left side. It will be McCrane, Guevara, and Frelick. Auburn is the visiting team in Game 6. Tigers need to win tonight to force a Game 7 winner-take-all tomorrow. Kunkey, the wind and the pitch. Bound stairs, two balls and two strikes to Mason McCrane with the shift on the right side of the infield. And a good amount of Auburn fans have hung around for this one. A game, one that was supposed to start at 2, it didn't start till, what, 6?
2: 5 o'clock, and then had multiple delays.
17: Yeah. 2-2 the count to McCrane, the pitch. Swinging a ground ball to the third baseman, playing on the left side of the infield, to first for the out.
2: Well, they played in the shift, and McCrane hit it right to the shortstop. But it was a lengthy at-bat, saw 6 pitches.
17: And here's Guevara. Nick batting .332, 13 homers, 53 runs batted in. Guevara 3 for 11, 4 runs batted in, 3 runs scored. Right-hander on right-hander here. Kunkey the wind in the pitch, and Guevara takes a fastball at 93 for strike one. Auburn, the gray tops and bottoms, blue numerals, lettering, orange trim. Blue ball caps the orange AU across the front. Kunkey the wind in the pitch. Outside, a ball and a strike to Guevara. Milwaukee with white trousers, the black jerseys, white numerals and lettering.
2: Key for Auburn in game one today against UCF was patience against their starter.
17: 1-1. Guevara takes a strike on the inside corner. Umpires in game 6. Grady Smith behind the plate, Kevin Elzey at first, Alan Gorwitz at second, and Eddie Newsom from behind the plate to third base for this one. One ball and two strikes to Guevara. Kunkey, the wind in the pitch. Eric takes a fastball high, 2-2.
2: High pitch count for Kunkey this year was 50. He did that at Youngstown State back on May 10th. That was the 2 2/3 inning. He may have a little extra in the tank because it's a regional, and chances are the only opportunity he gets in this regional.
17: Two balls and two strikes to Guevara, the pitch. Miss low. Full count to Eric. Milwaukee jumped out to a 10-0 lead against Auburn Friday night. Tigers tried to come back. Milwaukee won it 13-8. Never trailed. They have not trailed in this tournament. Three balls and two strikes to Guevara. Wind and pitch. Eric chops it foul at the plate. .318 against Auburn, .136 against UCF last night for this Milwaukee ball club that has won 10 straight games. Third baseman plays back, shortstop on the grass. 3-2 pitch. Ball full. Good walk. Good at bat for Guevara. Runner on first for Auburn with one out.
2: He walked 3 times against NC State last night and fell behind in the count there, 1-2, but stayed patient, didn't give in on the stuff that was down.
17: Tigers hit 5 home runs last night against NC State, hit 6 more earlier this evening against UCF, 2 from this guy, Chase Fralick. Now 18 homers and 55 runs batted in. Fralick 5 for 13, including 3 home runs. He has driven home 10 in the tournament. Guevara gets a lead at first. Kunkey comes set. and a pitch clock violation against the starter, Kunkey. It's 1-0. Milwaukee has 14 pickoffs this season, but none by Kunkey. Pitch on the way. Inside, ball one to Fraley. Actually, ball two. One out walk to Gabara. He's at first. Two balls and no strikes to count to Frelick. Right-hander Kunkey pitches. Strike on the outside edge. 2-1. Ryan Hetzler will get the start for Auburn tonight. It will carry over from his save in game one this evening.
2: He was outstanding in that three-inning save, too. Outstanding.
17: 2-1. Fralick pops it up left side. That'll get out of play. 2-2 to Chase. Ground out by McCrane to the left side against a shifted infield. A walk to Guevara, and now the shift to the right side of the infield with Fralick at the plate. Huge hole left side of the infield for Chase.
2: I'd look middle in. They want him to pull the ball.
17: Two balls and two strikes to the Auburn catcher. Kunkey stretches and pitches. Ball three outside. Brad mentioned he hasn't pitched since the Horizon League tournament. He went back-to-back days against Wright State. So
2: 40 pitches and 27 pitches in those two outings.
17: 3-2 the count. Does Auburn start Guevara from first? Stretch. There he goes. Pitch. Outside. Ball four. Back-to-back walks. Guevara to second and Fralick aboard. For Kunkey, that is his 16th and 17th walks of the season. And here's Chris Rembert.
2: He's had two games. Before tonight, he had two games in which he walked two batters. And he's walked two of the first three here tonight. And a quick mound visit.
17: Corey Bigler, the pitching coach. And it just may be just to settle down.
2: Yeah.
17: You know that the adrenaline's got to be running through this young man who's typically the starter, typically the closer, but getting a start tonight with a chance to pitch Milwaukee to the Super Regional.
2: Very, very different situation. And a bit of a different crowd, too. Not the only other time he faced a crowd like this. Baton Rouge opening weekend. He gave up three runs on four hits in a third of an inning.
17: Here's Rembert. Four homers and 45 runs batted in for Chris. Guevara at second. The pitch. Outside, ball one. Guevara at second and Fralick at first. They're there on back-to-back walks. Both on 3-2 pitches.
2: Second
17: one out, first and second for Auburn.
2: Sorry, Andy. Bozak playing close to the bag at second.
17: Here's the stretch and the pitch. Strike call down the middle. A ball and a strike to Rembert. Four homers, 45 runs batted in this season for Chris. In the regional, he is 6 for 14. Kunkey comes set, the pitch. Swing, ground ball, second baseman has it. Flips to second for one. To first, not in time. Fralick was forced at second. Rembert beat out the throw to first. Runners at the corners, and here's Bubb. Ball was hit well. But handled by Bozak, who flipped the homes for the force.
2: He was playing close to the bag to try to hold Guevara close and then backpedaled back to the normal spot, and that gave him enough room to get over to that ball.
17: There's Bubb Terrell. 0 for 4 earlier tonight with four strikeouts. Kunkey with stretch in the pitch. Bubb takes a strike at the knees. 291 the average. Bubb is 1 for 12 with a run batted in and three runs scored in the tournament.
2: They've worked 23 pitches out of Kunkey so far.
17: He comes set. 0-1 pitch. Bubb chops it first base side. Gobbled up by Hadley there. Takes it to the bag, and the inning comes to a close. No runs, no hits, no errors, and Auburn leaves two. We go to the bottom of the first. No score. Auburn with Milwaukee coming to the plate. And this is
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2: Couple of walks, no runs for Auburn in the top of the first. Milwaukee comes to bat with Ross, Marion, and O'Connell against Ryan Hetzler. Defense behind him, Bub Terrell in left, Cade Ballou in center, Mason McCrane in right. Infield, Eric Guevara at third, Brandon McCrane at short, Chris Rembert at second, Ethan Bingaman at first, Chase Frelick behind the plate. Ryan Hetzler, a little more than an hour ago, finished off his third save of the year. Three shutout innings, one hit, no walks, and five strikeouts. He threw 37 pitches to close out that ball game. Mentioned it's his third save. Hetzler 4-2, now in 17 appearances. His ERA, make it 18 appearances. His ERA down to 2.51. Hetzler, the right-hander out of Corona, California. 4-2, 32 and a third innings, 29 hits, 9 earned runs, 5 walks, 32 strikeouts. Teams are now batting .242 against Hetzler with 7 doubles and 5 home runs.
17: He will face Grant Ross, Charlie Marion, and Dylan O'Connell in the first. And the two games in which Milwaukee has played and won, they're hitting a combined 362. They've scored 26 runs in the first two games, including 13 against Auburn on Friday. Ross has had a good weekend. He is 5-for-7 with 6 runs scored, 4 RBIs. Pitch to him, swings at the first pitch and fouls it back.
2: He wasn't wasting any time.
17: 94 on the fastball from Hetzler after throwing 37 pitches and retiring 9 of the 10 earlier tonight. 0-1 pitch. Swing and a miss. High fastball.
2: 94 and up.
17: Hetzler, the wind, the 0-2 pitch. Off-speed delivery. It missed a little bit low. Maybe outside. A ball and two strikes. Auburn had runners on base but could not get them home in the top of the inning. 1-2 pitch. Swing and a miss. Tried to hold up. He could not. Strikeout for Hetzler to open this one. K-Counter presented by Kia of Auburn, where you're always number one. Let me caution you a moment. Friday night, Ross struck out to open the game, and then 8 straight hits by Milwaukee. Here's Charlie Marion, the right fielder, batting .319, 13 homers, 59 runs batted in. The first pitch dips low for ball one. Marion is 4-for-7, 5 runs scored, 5 runs batted in. Pitch, chopper foul at the plate. That one bounced all the way out to Guevara, charging from third.
2: Yeah, Marion a little tender on that right foot as a result.
17: Left-handed hitter, batting .319 with 13 homers and 59 runs batted in. May 9th is the last loss for Milwaukee.
2: They're going to send the athletic trainer out there and look at Marion.
17: Yeah. Well,
2: they tried to.
17: Yeah, Marion back in the dirt area around home plate, now back in the box. The ball to end a strike to the right fielder for Milwaukee. Here comes the pitch. Slider, strike two. Hetzler. The wind and the 1-2 to Marion. Strike, great call.
2: Oh, the hammer.
17: Two outs. And here's the center fielder, Dylan O'Connell.
2: That dropped off the high table.
17: Sure did. O'Connell batting .345. He leads Milwaukee in hitting. 8 homers and 46 runs batted in. And he is 4-for-8. Pitch, swing, looper, right side, out of play.
2: You just love that closer mentality, and both those guys clearly have it. Kunkey for Milwaukee and Hetzler. They just got a different mentality about them. Give me the ball. I don't care that I threw 30-some-odd pitches. Give me the ball.
17: 0-1 to O'Connell. A little bit up. Left it upstairs. A ball to end a strike to O'Connell. 4-for-8 on the weekend. 2 runs scored. 4 runs batted in. Pitch on the way.
2: Yeah.
17: Didn't get the call on the outside corner. 2-1.
2: Got a lot of umpires in the crowd, but Grady Smith is the only one who gets the final say.
17: 2-1 pitch to O'Connell. Swing and a drive into center. Here comes Ballew. 3 up, 3 down for Milwaukee. In the first, we're through 1, no score.
2: That didn't happen Friday night.
17: It did not. Auburn baseball continues in a moment.
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0: through one of Game 6 of the NCAA Regional at Plainsman Park. No score between Auburn and Milwaukee. Tigers got a couple runners aboard in the first inning. Could not get them home against Camden Kunkey. Ryan Hetzler set down Milwaukee in order in the bottom of the first. And the second inning tonight presented by Auburn Bank, champions of you. For Auburn, it will be Bingaman, Ballou, and McCrane. Auburn's first baseman hitting .330 on the season. 15 homers and 49 runs batted in. Bingaman is 6 for 14 in the regional. With five runs scored, he has driven home 7. And he leads Auburn. He's tied for the team lead in homers with 4. It's an Auburn team that in its first 3 games has belted 14 homers. Bingaman will lead it off against the hard-throwing right-hander Camden Kunkey. Here's the wind of the pitch. A little bit up as he left it upstairs on the off-speed delivery. Here's the wind and the 1-0 to Bingaman. It misses low. 2 balls and no strikes. Kunkey walked a couple in the first inning but worked around to that trouble. He's behind Bingaman. 2 balls and no strikes. Here's the wind of the pitch. Inside. Ooh. Almost hit it. Fastball at 92. 3 balls and no strikes. And when he went to 3 balls in the first inning, he walked both Guevara and Frelick. 3-0 the count to Bingaman. Wind and delivery. And a strike. 3-1. Ballou waits on deck. Outfield shades around to the right side. The 3-1. Bingaman swings and misses. He came up empty at a 92-mile-an-hour heater.
1: TV just had the stat. This game is the first game of the regional with no runs scored in the first inning.
0: 3-2 pitch. Bingaman chops it up the middle. Second baseman gets it behind the bag. He boots it. Bingaman's aboard. Would have been tough to throw him out. It's likely to be an infield single for Ethan Bingaman.
1: Yep, got it in on the hands, and Ethan fought it off past the pitcher. It was going to be a tough play.
0: Yeah, tough play for Bozak. He didn't field it cleanly, and Bingaman's aboard. Ethan's 7th hit of the tournament. And here is Cade Ballou, and nobody has hit it better than Auburn, for Auburn, than Ballou, who's 5 for 10 with 3 homers and 5 runs batted in the pitch. Right down the middle, a fastball at 91. Ballou has raised his average to .253 this weekend with 4 homers and 16 runs batted in. Bingaman with the lead at first as Kunkey comes set. Here's the pitch. High, off speed, a ball and a strike to the Auburn center fielder.
1: Gabe Gross calling the left-handed hitters together to watch this at-bat by Ballou.
0: Here's the 1-1. Bounces up there, gets away. Not far, though, to the left of Spence. And Bingaman stays put at first base. 2 balls and a strike. Pretty good hold on the right side of the infield as they hold Bingaman there. Ballou waits for the 2-1. Strike call. Good pitch. A little bit down. Inside corner. 2 balls and 2 strikes to the Auburn High School product. Cade Ballou. No score. We're in the top of the second. Tigers are the visiting squad. Stretching the 2-2. Ballou swings and lifts it up and out of play left side. Bingaman at first with a leadoff infield single. Haven't seen a throw over there yet with Ethan out there. Kunkey comes set. 2-2. Blue inside the bag and down into the right field corner. Bingaman around third base. He's going to try to score. Here comes the throw. Safe. Double. Blue. 1-0 Auburn. Fourth double of the year for Blue.
1: Snuck it just inside the line.
0: Bingaman scores from first. Tigers jump out to a 1-0 lead. On Ballou's 17th run batted in, his sixth of the tournament. And now here's Brandon McCrane. Third baseman plays close to the bag and up. Pitch. A little bit up, off speed.
1: Love the coaching that's going on. Gabe Gross just spent a lot of time in Taylor Bells's ear before he went to the on-deck circle.
0: 1-0 Tigers, runner at second, nobody out. The pitch, there's a strike at the knees-ish, 1-1.
1: Yeah, Spence stole that, he brought it up.
0: Yeah.
1: Credit to the catcher.
0: Leadoff single for Bingaman, scored from first on the double into the right field corner by Ballou. Cade is at second, nobody out. 1-1, low. Two balls and a strike. Of the 14 pickoffs this season, just taking a look at this right now, I apologize, they have three pickoffs this season. 2-1, swing on a looper off the right side, off the screen. Opponents have 14 pickoffs this year against Milwaukee.
1: Of the first eight batters for Auburn, Andy, six of them have seen five or more pitches from Kunkey. They're getting a lot of info.
0: 2-2 to Brandon McCrane. Ballou with the lead at second. Here's the stretch and the pitch. Sue, he got a hanger and he fouled it back. Couldn't get on top of it, but he fouled it back. Count remains two balls and two strikes. One nothing Auburn. We're in the top of the second. Single by Bingaman, double by Ballou. Now McCrane at the plate awaits the 2-2 pitch. Here it is. Ball three low. And that is the third three-ball count. Ballou gets a lead at second. Second baseman shadows him there. The 3-2 pitch. McCrane fouled it off at the plate.
1: They have run his pitch count up to 43 already.
0: Nobody out in the second inning.
1: Right.
0: What does Milwaukee do next? Not that that's going to happen anytime soon. Another 3-2. McCrane off the end of the bat, fouled it out of play. Got an off-speed pitch. Actually, that was a fastball at 90, and he spoiled it.
1: He's doing the same thing that younger brother Mason did to lead off the ball game. Once you get to two strikes, start fouling them away.
0: Ballou gets a lead down at second base. Another 3-2 pitch. Popped it up. Right side of the infield. Bozak is out on the grass. Makes the catch. One out. And that will bring a Taylor Belza to the plate. Batting 240, a couple homers and three runs batted in for the Auburn DH. Some words from McCrane as he comes back after that pop foul or pop out. Belza is 4-for-11 in his first regional. Four runs scored and two runs batted in, including a home run earlier this evening against UCF. Pitch. Ball one. That's the 47th pitch thrown by Kunkey. One out in the second, a run home for Auburn. Tigers lead 1-0. Pitch on the way. Belza chops it foul back to the screen. 1-1. Kunkey, the Horizon League reliever of the year. Six saves this year for Kunkey. His first start here tonight. Ballou with the lead. Shortstop gets in behind him. No throw of the pitch. Belza chops it foul out of play.
1: He has left a couple of those off-speed pitches up, and the hitters have narrowly missed him.
0: A ball and two strikes to the Auburn DH. Ballou down at second base. One out in the second. Here's the pitch. Bounced it up there, and Spence blocked it, 2-2. But he kept Ballou at second base.
1: Kunkey has eight wild pitches.
0: One nothing Auburn lead, trying to add to that here in the top of the second. 2-2 pitch. Inside, ball three. Tried the off-speed pitch and missed it down and in. Mason McCrane in the top of the Auburn order waits on deck. Stretch, 3-2 pitch. Belza takes ball four outside. That's the third walk surrendered by Kunkey. Runners at first and second with one out, and here's Mason McCrane.
1: Action in the bullpen for Milwaukee, junior right-hander Sotaro Ishida begins to get loose.
0: First and second, one out, McCrane. That's Mason at the plate. Stretch and pitch. Inside, ball one.
1: Also, Tristan Arnold, a sophomore right-hander. A couple of righties going in the pen. Season-high pitch count for Kunkey now at 52.
0: One ball and no strikes to Mason McCrane. Stretch in the pitch. Mason went after a hanger, could not come up with it. A ball and a strike. I say that was a hanger. It looked like one, but it was listed at 91 on the radar gun. Ballou at second, and Belza at first. Mason McCrane at the plate, stretching the pitch. High, ball two. One nothing Tigers. Infield single for Bingaman. He scored from first on a double into the right field corner by Ballou, who's at second base. And Belza at first after a walk, the pitch. Ball inside.
1: Love, love, love Auburn's vision and patience in the early stages of this ball game.
0: Three balls and a strike to Mason McCrane. He grounded out to the left side against the shift in the first. Big hole left side of the infield right now. Here's the pitch. Ball four. The bases are loaded. That's four walks for Kunkey. Ballou at third, Belza at second, Mason McCrane at first, and here's Poppy.
1: Tell you what, while we have just a second, while the catcher goes out to talk to his pitcher, want to thank our radio affiliates all over the state for carrying Auburn baseball, for bringing it to our audience. If your station carries games, please thank them some way. Also want to thank the nearly 1,000 people watching in the booth on YouTube. Right now, it's 10:43. We got 1,000 people on the YouTube feed,
0: and thousands at the ballpark.
1: Got that right.
0: And they've been here all day long,
1: making noise.
0: Here is Guevara, walked in the first, batting .429 with the bases loaded this season. And Kunkey will work off the wind with the bases loaded. Here's the pitch, high, ball one.
1: And as much as Eric would love to blast one 400 feet over the War Eagle wall, he's shown tremendous patience the last 2 days. He'd be just as happy to take a walk.
0: He walked in the first. Bases loaded. The pitch. High fly ball into center. O'Connell under this one. Makes the catch. Ballou tags. He will score. 2-0 off it. Sacrifice fly by Guevara. That gives him 54 RBI this season.
1: Well, that was the very least that he wanted to do, get the run home from third, get it in the air deep enough to get Blue home, and that's what he did.
0: Two down, and here's Frelick. A walk back in the first. 59 pitches now for Kunkey. Bell's at second and McCrane at first with two down. The pitch outside and high, ball one. Two nothing, Tigers lead it. Runners at first and second with two outs here in the second. As Kunkey comes set, here's the pitch. Strike called in the outside corner. Frelick looked back at the home plate umpire.
1: In a Spider-Man-like crouch.
0: Knew it was a good pitch, and it was. Frelick with 18 homers and 55 runs batted in. Kunkey comes set. Here's the pitch. Frelick to deep right field. Holy cow. Three-run jack. 5-0 Auburn. Oh, my goodness. 19 homers for Frelick. Another bombastic bomb to right. Buddy, is he on a heater or what?
1: That's a new Auburn regional record. Five home runs in the regional for Frelick. He's tied the career regional record.
0: And it's a five-run second inning. And the head coach, Sean Wegner, is out.
1: And this place is up for grabs right now.
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1: He's hit eight, thrown six wild pitches. Teams are batting 290 against Sotaro Ishida. Tigers got to Kunkey. They were patient against him early. And boy, the second time through. A walk to McCrane, Guevara sack fly, and then Chase Frelick. Another tape measure job.
0: 408 feet to be exact. Exit velo 108.
1: Kunkey had not given up a home run. He has now.
0: Well, it's a memorable one. And Auburn leads 5-0, and that's the most important thing right now.
1: Yeah.
0: As Chris Rembert faces Ishida with two outs here in the second inning. Two down, nobody on, Ishida. Here's the pitch. Rembert takes a strike on the off-speed delivery. Chris is the eighth man to bat here in the second. Rembert with a fielder's choice in the first inning. Hesitation pitch. Ball one low. He brings that leg up and then he pauses a little bit.
1: Yep. The inning started with an infield single by Bingham on a ball that Bozak couldn't corral.
0: 1-1, Rembert fouled back. Ooh. 1-2.
1: And then Ballou snuck one inside the first baseline into the right field corner for a double. Back-to-back walks to Belza and McCrane.
0: 1-2, the count to Rembert, the pitch. Outside, 2-2. Two outs, five home for Auburn in the second inning. Here's the stretch and the pitch. Chopper to the second baseman. Bozak, near the bag, throws to first for the out. Auburn scores five times on three base hits. No errors and no one left. To the bottom of the second we go. Auburn 5, Milwaukee nothing. This is the...
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1: Hey, 15 home runs hit by Auburn this weekend. That is a program record for a regional.
0: They haven't been paint scrapers either, have they?
1: No, they have not.
0: Dominic Kibler will lead it off. He's the DH for Milwaukee. Batting 311, 11 homers, and 60 runs batted in. Ryan Hetzler back to work. Line in the pitch. Fastball left it up. 1-0. Kibler, 1-for-7. Couple runs scored and an RBI. Left-handed hitter against the righty, Hetzler. Wind in the pitch. Drops in the off-speed pitch, a ball and a strike. Shift is on the right side. Rembert is 25 feet into the outfield and right. The only one on the left side of the infield is Guevara. Wind in the 1-1. Same pitch and same result. Off speed in there for strike two.
1: Ryan thought it was the third strike. He walked off the mound. He thought it was strike three.
0: Well, the first pitch was close.
1: Yeah. So Chase threw the ball back to nobody.
0: Okay. One ball and two strikes to count. Hetzler, the wind and the pitch on the way. Swing and a miss and a high fastball. That's strike three. Third strikeout for Hetzler. The cake counter presented by Kia of Auburn, where you're always number one.
1: Alex Petrovic's performance in the earlier game tonight is one we should talk about for a long time. Delayed start, 3 hours. and then two different weather delays. And then to go from Petro to Hetzler, and then for Ryan to come back and start this game as effectively as he has. He is he's in a groove.
0: Here's Braden Horn. First pitch. Slider inside corner for a strike. Horn with the big blow in the first inning on Friday. After a run had scored, he had a three-run homer.
1: On the first pitch.
0: Yes, he did. His fifth of the year, the pitch. Swing and a foul back on a fastball at 93. 0-2. Five nothing. Auburn leads it. One out. Nobody on. Bottom of the second for Milwaukee. 0-2 pitch to Horn. Bounces up there. Ball and two strikes. Reminder that Milwaukee is the home team in this one. One-two pitch. Here it is. Horn chops it foul. Over the Auburn on-deck circle and off the screen. I don't know how long Hetzer will go as long as he is effective at this point. But he's not holding anything back right now. Here's the 1-2 pitch. Horn fouled. Oh, fielded nicely. That's the head coach down there, Wegner. And a doff of the cap to the Auburn crowd down there. And a good group and a hearty group. And they were loud last night of Milwaukee fans when they won that game against UCF. They're playing.

0: with two runs scored and an RBI. Two outs, nobody on. Wind in the pitch. Left it up, the off-speed delivery, 1-0 to Hadley, who is a big target for Milwaukee. 6'3", 190 from Sun Prairie, Wisconsin, and Sun Prairie East High School. He swings and drives one into the gap in right center field. Look at Cade Ballou run that one down. Three up, three down for Milwaukee. We go to the third, Auburn 5, Milwaukee nothing.
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1: Ole Miss and Arizona State tied at 4 in the bottom of the 10th. If Ole Miss wins, the Rebels are moving on to the Super Regional. They are batting with one out and runners at the corners in the bottom of the 10th inning.
2: If they win that, you know they're rooting for Milwaukee.
1: Oh, yeah.
2: Because they would host a Super Regional. But Auburn leads in this one 5-0 as the Tigers come to the plate in the top of the third. Bub Terrell, Ethan Bingaman, and Cade Ballou to face Sitaro Ishida. Before we get there, let's pause 10 seconds for station identification on the Auburn Sports Network.
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1: And there it is, Andy, on the Yellowwood scoreboard. Ole Miss has just walked off Arizona State. The Rebels win the Lincoln, Nebraska Regional.
2: Bub Terrell will lead off the third against Ishida. Here's the pitch. Bub shows bunt with the shift to the right side of the infield and takes ball one.
1: Really good idea. Do it again.
2: Here comes the pitch. Bub fouled it off. Had a fastball at 89 from the right-hander for Milwaukee. Tonight's third inning presented by the Vance Law Firm. At the Vance Law Firm, they say dial 3 for me. 334-333-3333.
1: So Ole Miss will either host Milwaukee or come to Plainsman Park.
2: 1-1. Bub fouls it off the front of the Milwaukee dugout as he pulled that one. Auburn has to make an adjustment to Ishida, who his fastball's about 88, 89. After Kunkey started, he was 93, 94. A ball and two strikes to Bub. Stretching the pitch. Chopper to the second baseman. Charges, fields, and throws and gets Bub by a step. One down for Bingaman. Auburn's five-run second started with an Ethan Bingaman infield single. What do they call that, Brad?
1: I don't know.
2: Okay. First pitch to Ethan. Here it is. Inside corner, it's a strike. And you have to make an adjustment just on his delivery.
1: Yeah. Yeah, the little hesitation at the top.
2: The sheet of pitch.

0: slip step that time, and on the outside corner, strike two to Bingaman.
1: Yeah, he varies it. It's a good point. Tanner Burns used to do that
0: right
1: here. He's maybe the most notable.
0: 0-2 the count to Bingaman. Sotaro Ishida with the pitch. Ball low. A ball and two strikes to the Auburn first baseman.
1: Also at 5'8", that's a little something that you have to get used to as well after seeing 6'3 guys all day.
0: 1-2 pitch. Outside, two balls and two strikes to Bingaman. Two balls and two strikes to Bingaman. Ishida, a high set in the pitch. Swing, drive, right center field. O'Connell on his horse makes the running catch just before he gets to the warning track in right center.
1: He got a fantastic jump on that ball. His route was over and back immediately, not just over. It was a perfect route by the Milwaukee center fielder.
0: Ishida has set down the first three men he's faced. And here's Cade Ballou. He plated the first run with a double into the right field corner back in the second. He bats with two outs and nobody on here in the third. Here's the pitch. Swing and a miss. Fastball down and in at 81. Shortstop shades up the middle. Second baseman about 12 feet on the outfield grass. Now the 0-1. Out in front, 0-2. And now the third baseman will move into the shift. The shortstop Holmes stays on the left side of the infield. As Ballou tries to battle, 0-2 with two outs here in the third. Nobody on for Auburn. Stretch and the 0-2 pitch. High and away. One ball and two strikes to Cade Ballou. Has absolutely taken advantage of this starting opportunity in this regional tournament. He's Auburn's leading hitter.
1: Average up to 261.
0: Ishida back on top of the hill. Pitch clock down to three. Here's the 1-2. Outside, 2-2. Two balls and two strikes to Ballou. Here comes the 2-2 pitch. Ballou tried to hold up. He did not. And it's a 1-2-3 inning for Ishida and Milwaukee. We go to the bottom of the third. Auburn 5, Milwaukee nothing. This is
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7: A better life with Dr. Sanjay Gupta.
8: Breast cancer is the most common cancer among women in the world. And according to a new study out of the University of Washington School of Medicine, an estimated 3.5 million cases a year are expected by 2050. Now, the good news is we've gotten so much better at screening, earlier detection, and cutting-edge treatments in many countries, including here in the United States. But even here in America, Black women have a death rate from breast cancer that is 40% higher than white women, a disparity that exists despite our world-class treatment infrastructure. 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And remember this, you should start getting mammograms. 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
0: Again, as long as he is effective, how long can Ryan Hetzler go for Auburn tonight? He pitched three innings to get the save in game one today against UCF. He's up to 25 pitches in this outing. And he gets the number seven hitter in Connor Bozak. Pitch. This outside and low, 1-0. Bozak batting .222, a homer and four runs batted in. He is 0-for-7, but three runs scored on the weekend for the Panthers. The 1-0. Strike. A ball and a strike to the Milwaukee second baseman. Hetzler winds in the 1-1 pitch. A little bit up with a fastball, 2-1. Two-one pitch to Bozak. Ball three, up and out.
1: These aren't missing by much.
0: No.
1: Tight zone, but a pretty consistent one from Grady Smith so far.
0: And now they have to come in to Connor Bozak on a 3-1 pitch. Here it is. Strike. He's landing that slider right now. His fastball in this at-bat to Bozak has been up a tick. It's a 3-2 count. Wind and delivery. Swing and a miss on the fastball. Four strikeouts tonight for Hetzler. 91 on that heater. One out in the third.
1: 69 total pitches for Hetzler. And it's now 5 1/3 innings of total work with an hour plus in between.
0: And now one of the hottest hitters in the Milwaukee order at the plate, and Joey Spence, the catcher. Wind and the pitch to Spence. Left it upstairs. Spence's average is at .240 with four homers and 14 runs batted in. But look at what he's done of late for Milwaukee. 1-0. Swing and a miss. A ball and a strike. He was the MVP of the Horizon League tournament. Matter of fact, won it on a walk-off homer to send Milwaukee into the NCAA tournament. And he is 4-for-9 with four runs scored this weekend, and he fouls back the fastball at 1-2.
1: Love the way Hetzler is pitching. Didn't land the curveball for a strike on pitch number one. Came right back to it to get a swing and a miss. He had Spence guessing wrong.
0: One ball and two strikes, the count to Spence. Hetzler the wind, and here's the pitch. Bounced it up there, 2-2. Has gone to a three-ball count once, the previous hitter, Connor Bozak. He was three innings, gave up one hit in game one against UCF to get the save. Starting game two tonight, 2-2 pitch. Spence right side, past Bingaman, and down into the right field corner. Spence around first base on his way to second. Here comes the throw, and he is safe. It's a double, the 14th of the year for Spence. Bingham and Dove just couldn't get it. Nice job by McCrane to dig it out down that brickwork down the right side, but Spence was able to get into second base with the double. First hit of the night for Milwaukee. And his hot hitting continues. And now the number nine hitter, Christian Holmes, the third base or the shortstop, to the plate. Pitch on the way. Fastball up. Did he hold back? He did. 1-0 the count.
1: Got a right-hander for Auburn starting to get loose in the pen.
0: Holmes 1-for-7 with a run scored and an RBI. Big right-handed hitter. And the 1-0. Fouled it out of play off the right side.
1: A little more rope to work with a five-run lead. But we know this Milwaukee team can score runs in bunches.
0: Scored 13 against Auburn, 13 against UCF in their first two wins, the 1-1. Fly ball, shallow center. Out goes Rembert. That's going to fall for a base hit.
1: Ballou fell.
0: And Spence goes to third on the play. Runners at the corners and one out and the top of the order coming up.
1: Saw that happen to UCF's left fielder in the first game, and it happened to Ballou there. He spun the tires in center field trying to make a break on the ball.
0: Runners at first and third with one out in the third, and here's Grant Ross as Everett Tieford makes his way to the mound. One down here in the bottom of the third, runners at the corners, and the top of the order coming up for Milwaukee. Ross, the leading hitter for the Panthers coming into this game tonight. He's 5-for-8. He scored 6 times. He's driven home 4, and he has a homer. 5-0 Auburn on top, but Milwaukee threatens here in the bottom of the third. And oh, by the way, that 5 runs that Auburn has put up, Auburn can't stop there. Everett Tieford makes his way back to the dugout. The right-hander up for Auburn is L.J. Cormier, by the way. Ross, very good runner. Tough to double up. He has runners at the corners with one out in the bottom of the third, the pitch. Chopper, third base side, it's foul. It's a Milwaukee team that has only hit into 21 double plays this season. Ross has a couple. It's a good running team. Ross, 16 stolen bases. Marion on deck with 8. O'Connell in the 3-hole with 41. Holmes leads from first. Spence from third. The pitch over the head. That one slipped a bit on Hetzler. 1-1 the count. Auburn scored 5 times in the second to chase the starter, Kunkel. McCunkey, I'm sorry. 1-1 to Ross from Hetzler. Here it is. Strike call on a fastball. 1-2. Ryan Hetzler trying like crazy to get through this third inning.
1: This is 81 total pitches.
0: Here's the 1-2. To the left side, picked up by McCrane. He throws the first and got it. Run does score. It's a really good play by Brandon McCrane. Ranging to his right, throwing across the body. Get the speedy Grant Ross at first base for the second out. Spence scores and it's a 5-1 Auburn lead.
1: If that is not a fluid motion at any point, they don't get Ross. Just a perfectly smooth field transfer throw.
0: Two down, and here's Mark Marion with a runner at second base. Charlie, a strikeout victim in the first inning. Hetzler works from the stretch in the pitch. Missed the outside corner, a ball and no strikes. Holmes at second with 2 down. A run home for Milwaukee here in the third. The pitch. Fouled back. Ball and a strike. Ishida, second man out of the first man out of the bullpen tonight for Milwaukee, has done a nice job of stabilizing things for the Panthers. He sat down 4 men in a row. A And Milwaukee gets a run here in the bottom of the third, a runner at second base with two outs. Here's the stretch, a throw back to second base, and he is out at second base. Hetzler picked him off. What?
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7: A better life with Dr. Sanjay Gupta.
8: Breast cancer is the most common cancer among women in the world. And according to a new study out of the University of Washington School of Medicine, an estimated 3.5 million cases a year are expected by 2050. Now, the good news is we've gotten so much better at screening, earlier detection, and cutting-edge treatments in many countries, including here in the United States. But even here in America, black women have a death rate from breast cancer that is 40% higher than white women, a disparity that exists despite our world-class treatment infrastructure. So what can you do to lower your risk? Eat less red meat? Try your best to manage your blood sugar and your weight? Exercise is really important. Cut back on drinking, quit smoking. And remember this, you should start getting mammograms. At what age? 40. That's when you should start. I'm Dr. Sanjay Gupta, helping you live a better life.
10: Montgomery app.
1: Regionals. Where they stand, there are two other games that are in progress now. Those other two games are in the ninth inning. Brandon McCrane steps in, first pitch. He is at the knees for a strike, nothing and one. Little Rock is trying to advance out of the Hattiesburg, Mississippi Regional. The Little Rock squad leads Jacksonville State 6-3. Last chance for the Gamecocks in the top of the ninth. 0-1, McCrane shows bunt, pulls the bat back, takes it low. One ball, one strike. Little Rock would advance to meet the winner between Florida and Troy tomorrow. Pitch way up and in. Sailed on Ishida. McCrane had squared to bunt, had to bail out. Two balls and one strike. Troy beat Florida earlier today, so that'll force a winner-take-all game tomorrow in the Gainesville Regional. Two and one to the Auburn shortstop. Here's the pitch. Shows bunt, bunts it. Right side, Ishida off the mound, gloves, throws, out. Got him by a step. Really well played by Ishida. Good idea by McCrane to get the first hit against the Milwaukee reliever. He's out by a step, though, and now Taylor Belza comes to the plate. West Virginia came from behind to beat Kentucky in Morgantown today, so it'll be a winner-take-all game tomorrow between the Mountaineers and the Wildcats. Here's Belza, and it bounces and hits him. First pitch to Belza, bounced several feet in front of the plate, and then nicked his leg on the way by. So there's the first base runner allowed by Ishida. He hits the number 9 hitter. That's his 9th hit batter of the season. By the way, the winner of that West Virginia-Kentucky matchup will host Cal Poly in the Supers. Cal Poly, the 3-seed. Well, I say that they would host them. Pitch. There's a low strike call to the 6-6 Mason McCrane, nothing and one. Cal Poly, the 3-seed, comes out of UCLA's regional with a win over St. Mary's today. So Cal Poly to the Supers against either West Virginia or Kentucky. 0-1 to McCrane. Off speed. High. Deep. Did he get enough? Marion back. Warning track. He caught it against the wall. Oh, McCrane hit it all the way to the wall. One more foot and it's out of here. But Marion had room up against the wall in right field. For the second out. And Ishida, the pitcher, off the mound, took his hat off, literally, to his right fielder to thank him for the play. That's classy. Here's Eric Guevara. Sack fly last time up for EG. He takes a strike off the outside corner, nothing and one. Guevara walked in the first, sack fly in the second. Other regional action, Lawrence, Kansas. It's the host, Kansas, moving on. Jayhawks beat Arkansas tonight to advance. They will get either Georgia Tech or Oklahoma. Sooners with a big offensive night against the Ramblin' Wreck, so they'll play again tomorrow. 0-1. Line drive left field. Left fielder back. Horn in his tracks. Makes the catch. And it's a quick inning. Early swings and pretty good contact.
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1: And, in fact, I think that game may have gone final. It'll be Oregon. So Texas and Oregon in Austin. First pitch, strike to Marion, nothing in one.
0: 93.
1: It'll be an all-SEC regional and all-Bulldog regional in Athens, super regional rather, in Athens. 0-1. Fouled back, nothing in two. Georgia took care of Liberty. Mississippi State beat Louisiana. So Mississippi State heads to Athens for a super regional
0: all
1: next
0: SEC,
1: week.
0: All Bulldogs.
1: North Carolina won its regional in Chapel Hill, beating East Carolina tonight. Here's the 0-2 to Marion. Upstairs, one ball, two strikes. USC drilled Texas A&M 14-3 in College Station, so the Aggies and Trojans play winner-take-all tomorrow for that regional. 1-2. Bounced up there. Two balls, two strikes.
0: L.J. Cormier has continued to warm up in the Auburn pen.
1: Cormier threw, I guess, just under 30 here Friday night. 2-2 to the Milwaukee right fielder, Marion. A little low, full count. 5-1, Tigers lead. We're in the bottom of the fourth. Payoff pitch from Hetzler. Fouled back. Tried to beat him with a fastball at 92 and a little up.
0: A little more life in that Milwaukee dugout right now.
1: Yep. Hetzler's got to be on fumes. What an F. Just guts personified. And another 3-2 delivery. Slow rolling grounder, foul to the right. Only a few folks left in the Yeti yard. Most folks have filled in the chair back seats. Hall of Fame Club pretty full. Yet another 3-2 to Marion is on the way. Called strike three. Backdoor breaking ball. Hetzler, something else. One away in the fourth. Second time he's gotten Marion looking. Listen to all things SEC, including live games and SEC this morning. Tune to SiriusXM SEC Radio, channel 374, streaming on the SiriusXM app. One out. And Dylan O'Connell, he takes the first pitch breaking ball. Little low. 1-0. O'Connell flied to center his first time. The 1-0 pitch. Bounced up there. 2-0. Hetzler with five strikeouts this time. He struck out five in his save earlier. Doesn't go down as a double-digit strikeout effort, but it is a 10-strikeout day. 2-0. Strike down the middle. 2-1. Hetzler working quickly. He's ready to go. The 2-1 pitch. Try a fastball fouled away right side. Over on to Donahue. And it's 2-2. 11:30 on a Sunday night. Do you know where your baseball team is? 2-2 pitch. Ground ball back up the middle. McCrane long run. Can't get it. Rembert can't get it either. It's into center field. Seeing eye single for Dylan O'Connell. A one out, two strike single up the middle. It's the third hit of the game for Milwaukee, and it brings Kibler to the plate.
0: Perfectly placed by O'Connell over Hetzler and in between the shortstop and the second baseman into center.
1: Kibler struck out in the second. Left-handed hitting DH is two for his last 18.
0: Got some pop in the bat, 11 homers. A team leading 60 runs batted in.
1: First pitch. Oh. A little up, one ball, no strikes. Five, one, Auburn, bottom four. Guevara well off the line, but even with the bag, up a little bit at third. 1-0 pitch, strike at the knees, 1-1. Fastball. He's still running it up there at 92.
0: Mm-hmm.
1: Hetzler has reached down for something extra for a while tonight. Throw to first, runner back. Pitches. After 37 against UCF. 1-1 pitch. Curveball, strike two.
0: Kibler, the DH tonight, but he's also been the starting catcher on and off this season. Back up for Spence.
1: Auburn goes into the shift. The 1-2 pitch to Kibler. Curveball rocketed foul past first. That may have been the, well, I think that was the curve, and he was very early on it. So we'll do it again.
0: Kibler transferred to Wisconsin from Kent State. 5'8", 190, and a junior from New Berlin, Wisconsin.
1: Crowd behind Hetzler, the pitch. Curveball missed away. Two balls, two strikes. Runner at first, one out. Got to think this is the last inning for Hetzler. He can get through it. Pitch home. Runner goes. Popped up. Left side. Slicing away. Long run. Guevara out. He's under. He makes a catch. Just across the line and left. Oh, he had to go a long way for that. Auburn was playing in the shift against Kibler. And Guevara went all the way from short to just across the left field line. A dead sprint to right at the very end when he pulled up and made the catch for the second out.
0: And still almost overran that ball. He was sprinting so hard to get there, he had to make one last adjustment.
1: And now Braden Horn.
0: Lined hard to right in his first at bat. Three-run homer here in the first inning on Friday.
1: Righty-righty, can Hetzler close out a colossal four-inning start? Pitch to Horn. Strike one. Right side of the infield open. They hold the runner at first. Rember plays near the bag.
0: Horn, a good hitter, batting 311 with two outs.
1: Pitch or a throw to first, and the runner's back.
0: I beg your pardon. He's hitting 321 with two outs this season.
1: Hits are even at three, but where it counts, Auburn's on top 5-1. The 0-1 pitch to Horn. Nope, another throw.
0: Ooh.
1: Close.
0: He was, I wouldn't say he was leaning, but he was thinking about it. He was off on the pitch in which Guevara ran that foul ball down.
1: Last inning ended on a pickoff at second.
0: Big lead.
1: 0-1. Slider fouled back, 0-2. Hetzler in the driver's seat here.
0: Yeah.
1: One more, Hetzy. Crowd comes to its feet. It's been an awesome crowd all night. Historic. Hetzler wants a new pitch call. He's got it. The 0-2 delivery. Struck him out. High heat, 94. A little extra from the tank. And Hetzler gets a swing and a miss from Horn, and this place is going bananas. Hetzler gives up a one-out single and nothing more. No runs, a hit, no errors, and a man stranded for Milwaukee. We're through four, still 5-1 Auburn. Auburn baseball continues in a moment.
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1: Ryan Hetzler.
0: Stud.
1: Ryan Hetzler. Certified stud. Absolutely. Four innings. One run on three hits. We'll see. Let's see what the bats can do here in the top of the fifth. It's Frelick, Rembert, and Terrell trying to get to Ishida. Seven innings, one run, 11 strikeouts for Hetzler over two games, with over an hour between the games. Well, between pitches for Hetzler. Here's Frelick. Frelick hit a massive three-run home run to cap a five-run second inning. Five homers in the regional. First pitch, outside and low, ball one. Fifth inning is presented by Southern Union. Move seamlessly to Auburn. Complete a bachelor's degree in select programs by taking courses at Southern Union and Auburn concurrently at Southern Union's tuition rates. 1-0 pitch is right through there. A ball and a strike to the standout Auburn catcher. Let Southern Union put you on a path to the plains. It's 5-1 Tigers here in the top of the fifth. The 1-1 pitch. Frelick shows bunt. And does, but he bunts it foul. Trying to go left side against the shift. Trying to beat the shift that way. Good idea. But it was bunted foul. And now it's 1-2. All five of Auburn's runs, all three of Auburn's hits, came in that second inning. We're now in the fifth. And the 1-2 pitch. Down and in, 2-2. This team has been at the ballpark since 10 or 11 this morning. It is over a 12-hour day for the players and coaches. 2-2. Swing, line drive, left field, but right at Horn. It sliced back to him. He came in about two steps, then stopped in his tracks, caught it for the first out. And Andy Auburn's getting good swings against Ishida. They're just not finding any grass. Pretty good hard contact. And here's Rembert. Rembert was the first man that Ishida faced. Grounded out to second. That was to end the second inning. And now...
0: I don't know why they turned off the 20-second clock. They did, though, because Ishida was looking into the dugout. I don't know why they did that. But they restarted it.
1: Yeah, he was looking at the card on his arm. I don't know. Pitch. Low, 1-0. Well, Ishida's been what they needed.
0: Sure has.
1: Stopped the bleeding. 1-0. Missed the outside corner. Might have been a drop low, too. Two balls, no strikes. Rembert 0 for 2. He's reached on a fielder's choice and grounded to second. Six hits on the weekend for the Auburn second baseman. The 2-0. Hit hard on a hop to the shortstop. Holmes gloves and throws for the out. More good contact, but right at a defender. Four in a row retired by Ishida. The only base runner he's allowed was when he hit Belza on the first pitch of the at-bat. Tigers still trying to figure him out. Bub Terrell is grounded out twice. Play him to pull on the infield. Third baseman Ross even with the bag and off the line. Pitch outside. One ball, no strikes. Ishida deals. Strike called. Crowd thought it was low. Count evens at 1-1, and now with one strike, Ross, the third baseman, moves over to second in the shift. Pitch. Terrell golfs one foul off to the right. And it's 1-2. Ishida about to throw his 40th pitch. Tigers had Kunkey over 50 in an inning and a third. 1-2. Fouled back. Terrell hangs in there. Wind has died down. We haven't thought about rain in a couple of hours.
0: Thank you.
1: Played a major role in the most of the day. 1-2. Low on the slider. Two balls, two strikes.
0: Really good look by Bub. Bub is 1-for-14 this weekend.
1: Yeah, you know he wants to make more happen.
0: Yeah, absolutely.
1: Pitch home. Swing and a miss. Strike three. Terrell down on strikes, and Ishida sets the Tigers down in order in the fifth. Three up, three down. Halfway home, 5-1, Auburn in front. Auburn baseball continues in a moment.
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0: 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Carmier. Freshman right-hander, 6'1", 173 from Tuscaloosa, Sipsey High School. Carmier comes on after five stellar innings in this game by Ryan Hetzler. 1-0 this year, a 2.79 earned run average. This will be his 20th relief appearance with a couple saves. 42 innings, 15 runs, 13 earned on 32 hits. 51 strikeouts, 12 walks, 2 homers, and opponents are hitting .204 against Cormier. Roughed up a little bit Friday night by this Milwaukee ball club. In 2 2/3 innings, he gave up 4 runs on 4 hits, had a couple strikeouts, gave up a homer. In Auburn's 13-8 loss to the Panthers on Friday. Just unbelievable outing to couple with the 3 innings that Hetzler threw to get the save in game 1 tonight. He goes 4 innings tonight, gives up a run on 3 hits with 6 strikeouts and no walks. 67 pitches, 44 for strikes.
1: He wanted the ball. He took the ball. He was outstanding. Just outstanding in both the save and the start. And now Hadley, the first to greet Cormier. First pitch misses up and away. John Hadley flied out against Hetzler. He's 0-for-1. Cormier off the wine, plants and deals. Check swing. Did he go? Yeah, he did, says Eddie Newsom at third. One ball, one strike. Auburn Baseball brought to you in part by East Alabama Health. 1-1. Swing and a miss at a high fastball. 1-2. With their spacious cancer center, patients can make cancer a distant memory instead of a distant drive. That's why East Alabama Health is Auburn's home field advantage. Cormier trying to retire the first man he faces. The 1-2 pitch to Hadley. Curveball missed outside. By a hair. 2-2. Here's the pitch. Fouled back. LJ working in a hurry.
0: You know the confidence level for Milwaukee's got to go up. I mean, they get Hetzler out of the game and a guy that comes in that they roughed up a little bit on Friday.
1: Cormier fires. Fouled back. Cormier has had just a quiet confidence all year long. Coming back a few more than 48 hours after. The right-hander deals. Called strike three.
0: I think he was looking off speed.
1: That's exactly right. He was looking somewhere else for something else. 92 down the middle. Cormier with his first strikeout. One down in the fifth. Now here's Connor Bozak. 0-for-1 with a strikeout against Hetzler. Cormier out to show that it's not Friday night anymore. First pitch. Misses high, little in. One ball, no strikes. Bozak hitting 217 on the year. The delivery. Missed inside with a fastball, 2-0.
0: He's missed two pitches in the exact same spot.
1: Yeah.
0: A little bit in with the fastball.
1: Digs in off the right side of the rubber. Off the wind. Here's the 2-0. Swing and a miss. Fastball, 2-1.
0: Bozak was looking for home run number two. Elevated his swing and came up empty.
1: Ready to go again, LJ against the righty, Bozak. Off the hands, fouled off the Milwaukee dugout. 2-2. Cormier fell behind 2-0. Now it's even at 2-2. Outfield plays the right-handed hitter to pull. Cormier's 2-2 pitch. High fly ball, well fouled. Get into the chair back seats over on the left side. And oh, it's caught. Fan lost his hat, but he caught the ball.
0: That's all that matters.
1: And probably thinks he should get a bigger hand than he got.
0: That was a change, by the way, from Cormier.
1: Yeah. Nearly turned Bozak around. He was so far in front. 2-2, you could come back with a fastball. He might come right back to the changeup. Cormier's ready. Here's the pitch. Swing and a miss, strike three.
0: He did.
1: He went back to the changeup.
0: Yeah, but a better location. Down and away.
1: So two batters, two strikeouts for Cormier. And now it's Joey Spence, the catcher who doubled in the third. Hetzler retired the first seven that he faced with four strikeouts before Spence doubled and came around to score the only run so far for Milwaukee. He foul tips the first one into Frelick's mitt, nothing in one.
0: 92, and Bingaman takes a step back and a step closer to the line.
1: Not a bad idea. Auburn in the shift immediately against Spence. 0-1. Popped up left side, foul territory. That'll drift out of play.
0: Oh.
1: Onto the concourse. And quickly, Cormier ahead. No balls, two strikes. Cormier has Spence at his mercy here. the freshman against the senior. Who wins the battle? Here's the pitch. Outside with a breaking ball, it's 1-2. Five-1 Auburn. Bottom of the fifth. The 1-2 pitch. Missed with a breaking ball outside again. 2-2. Cormier struck out Hadley and Bozak to start the inning. Now the 2-2 to the catcher, Spence. Struck him out with a change. Cormier strikes out the side. Fans back to their feet. What an inning for the freshman. We're through five. Tigers 5, Panthers 1. This is the Auburn.

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2: Auburn leads 5-1. Lively crowd. Folks having a great time as it nears midnight. Auburn leads 5-1. Sotaro Ishida has been really good.
3: Sure has.
2: He has thrown 42 pitches across 3 1/3 innings. His season high. Of course, he's made 3 starts. His long outing, 5 innings. He threw 97 pitches in 4 2/3 at Northwestern in late April. So, he can go. And Auburn is yet to really figure him out. They don't have a hit against him. The only base runner Auburn has had in his 3 1/3 innings, he hit Belza.
3: And yet Auburn has hit him hard,
2: yeah,
3: but at people,
2: yeah,
3: so far.
2: Bingaman, Ballou, and Brandon McCrane to start the 6th. First pitch, Bingaman. Downstairs, ball 1.
3: All right, here's one thing that Ishida has done since coming in. Even when he has missed, for the most part, he has missed down.
2: Yeah. The 1-0 bounced up there, 2-0. Who's up for Midnight Kaneka? Kaneka Smoked Sausage, a fan favorite for tailgating. You can enjoy those grilled Kaneka sausage dogs or premium hot dogs here at Plainsman Park, 2-0. Inside, 3 balls, no strikes. 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Make Kaneka sausage part of your game day.
3: I had a couple long time ago today.
2: 3-0 pitch. Nope, outside, ball 4. 4-pitch walk to Bingaman. And a good start to the 6th.
3: Just the second time tonight that Auburn has been able to get the leadoff man on base.
2: The other time?
3: 5-run second.
2: Cade Ballou doubled in a run in that second inning. It was Bingaman both times to get on as a leadoff man. Third baseman Ross in on the grass. Pitch to, oh, it hit him. Hit him on the side of the foot.
3: He tried to get out of the way. He tried to jump, and it got him anyway.
2: Yeah. So, second hit batter of the game for Ishida.
3: All right, do you think about a bunt with Brandon McCrane right here?
2: Sure do. He tried to bunt for a hit last time. This would not be bunting for a hit.
3: No.
2: This would be sacrificing the guys over.
3: Milwaukee's looking for it, but first, the pitching coach is out for the Panthers.
2: 26 strikes, 21 balls for Ishida.
3: Corey Bigler, the pitching coach, assistant coach for the Panthers, is out.
2: Well, mission number one, win the game. Do whatever you got to do to win this game and get to tomorrow. But if you could put some more runs on the board and get even more distance.
3: And get a little more into that bullpen.
2: Right. Get a little more into their bullpen for tomorrow. And also maybe change the strategy.

0: and that should assure a sacrifice if it's to get the bunt down.
1: The 0-1 popped up the bunt back to the screen. It's 0-2, and now he won't be bunting.
0: I don't think so. All right, now how does Milwaukee handle this? All right, Ross drops back at third, even with the bag. Hadley back at first, but he's also even with the bag. And Gabe Gross will come out and talk it over with the redshirt freshman shortstop for the Tigers.
1: Offensive timeout. Carl Nonnemaker in on this too. And while they talk, it is 11:59 Central. Let's pause 10 seconds for station identification on the Auburn Sports Network.
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1: And like L.J. Cormier's entrance music, we get ready to say goodbye yesterday. And hello tomorrow. Meeting is over. McCrane back in there. No balls, two strikes. Nobody out, two on. Pitch. He did try to bunt. He offered at it, and he didn't get contact. So a strikeout for McCrane on a pitch that was very low, but they kept the bunt on, and he tried to make contact and couldn't do it. So there's the first out. And now Belza, the hitter.
0: Auburn's still looking for the first base hit against Sitaro Ishida. And they'll drop back now looking for two on the right side of the infield.
1: Well, if Belza could go the other way, punch something through that big hole on the left side, third baseman Ross still in. First pitch is low, ball one.
0: They stayed with Ishida to pitch.
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4: More and more people are using magnesium supplements to help them sleep. But are they safe? And do they really work? Well, first, let's talk about actual magnesium. That's an essential mineral that is needed for more than 300 different processes in the body, according to one dietitian. And most people get enough of it simply from the foods they eat. Now, if you're not getting enough, there are a few different types of supplements you can try. But as always, you should talk to your doctor before starting any new medication or supplement, whether it's prescription or over the counter. Now, when it comes to the science, we looked into this, and I gotta say, there's not a lot of strong evidence that magnesium supplements will actually help you sleep. They might help you manage pain, they might help you lower your stress levels, or work to get your muscles to relax. And maybe it's those things then that help you get some better sleep. I'm Dr. Sanjay Gupta, helping you live a better life.
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0: 0-1 in 20 appearances, 17 innings, 26 hits, and 18 walks. 24 runs allowed. He struck out 19. He's given up two triples and four home runs. Teams are batting .342 against Lucas Watson, 0-1 with an 11.12 ERA. Ishida out of the ballgame. He didn't give up a hit. He did give up three runs, though. He hit four batters.
1: Yeah, that's the big key.
0: And walked one and threw a wild pitch. He threw 65 pitches, 36 strikes. Ishida out. Watson in. We go to the seventh. Once again, the voice of the Tigers, Andy Burcham.
1: Watson will get Rembert, Terrell, and Bingaman in the Auburn seventh. Tigers have scored eight runs on three hits. Chris Rembert on the night. A ground out to second and a ground out to second. Just his third at bat. The righty, Watson, stretches and pitches. Rembert bunts it. Third base side. Put it in your back pocket. Base hit.
0: Beautiful. Can't do it any better than that. About 20 feet up the third baseline.
1: And a leadoff single when Auburn has gotten the leadoff man on base. Has put that leadoff man on base tonight. They've done it in two innings prior. The second and the sixth. They've scored all eight of their runs then. Now a leadoff single for Rembert here in the seventh. And here's Bub. Watson the stretch and the pitch. Bub takes it high for ball one. Hey, whether you're planting a tree or tackling a backyard project or a front yard project, don't risk a penalty. 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Here it is. 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It's free, it's simple, and it's the law. Ball and a strike to Bub. He is 0-for-7 in these two games. The pitch to him. He hits it off the end of the bat, foul. Auburn beat UCF 9-3 in the first elimination game of the day for Auburn. In the second game for Auburn, the Tigers lead it 8-1, trying to force a winner-take-all game seven tomorrow. Well, no, later today. 1-2. Bub just got a piece of one that was burrowing down. Count remains a ball and two strikes to Bub Terrell, whose average has dipped under the 300 mark. He's at 288. Stretch. Now the 1-2. Strike three called underneath the hands.
0: Good pitch. Just a frustrating day for Bub.
1: One down, and here's Bingaman. Single to lead off the second and scored. Fly to center in the third. Led off the sixth with a walk. And was one of Auburn's three to come home and score. Rembert gets his lead at first. And the pitch to Bingaman from Watson is on the way. Low and away. A ball and no strikes. Watson, the third pitcher of the day. Camden Kunkey, the starter, the closer. But the starter went 1 2/3 innings, gave up five runs on three hits. Ishida, 4 1/3 innings, three runs, no hits. Throw to first, runner back.
0: Little Rock did defeat Jack State 6-3, so Little Rock, the four seed in the Hattiesburg Regional, advances.
1: 1-0. Bingaman swings and misses. It was a mighty cut, and he came up empty. 1-1. That's a great year for Jacksonville State. I know it ends in a disappointing fashion, but they won their regular season and conference tournament championship and make it to the championship of the regional. 1-1. Bingaman off the end of the bat, up the right side, out of play.
0: Another in-state team plays a winner-take-all game tomorrow for the right to face Little Rock and host Little Rock in a super regional. Troy beat Florida 16-11 tonight in Gainesville to force that winner-take-all game tomorrow.
1: A ball and two strikes to Bingaman. Rembert leads from first, stretching the pitch. It misses low. It bounces away. Rembert's going to go to second. The throw down. Safe.
0: Snuck the left hand in there.
1: And at least the middle infielders would like a challenge on the play. I'm not sure it's going to happen. Nope, it won't. Nope.
0: Now they were waved off by their dugout.
1: Things stay the way they are. There's going to be a game seven sometime today. Got to get there first.
0: Yep.
1: 2-2 to Bingaman. Rembert in scoring position for Auburn. There's the pitch. Upstairs. Foul tip into the glove of the catcher. It's a strikeout.
0: Yep. Tough break.
1: Two down, and it's up to Cade Ballou.
0: A note about that Florida team. When we saw them in Gainesville, they used a lot of the same pitchers game three that they had in game one. They didn't have a very deep bullpen. That's a winnable game for Troy tomorrow in Gainesville. I'm not sure how much pitching Florida will have.
1: Here's Cade Ballou with two outs. The pitch to Cade to the shortstop, right up the middle. That's where he was played. He throws to first, and the inning is over. No runs on a hit for Auburn, no errors, and a man left. Seventh inning stretch time at Plainsman Park as Auburn goes to defense. Tigers lead Milwaukee by a score of 8-1, and Auburn baseball continues in a moment.
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1: Auburn scored five times in the top of the second. The big blow, a three-run homer to right by Chase Fralett. Tigers got three more runs in the sixth on a walk and three hit batters. Ryan Hetzler was magnificent for the Tigers as he got the save in game one today. And with the first four innings giving up a run on two hits in game two, it's been L.J. Cormier since then. And Milwaukee comes to the plate in the bottom of the seventh. Auburn leads it 8-1 on a truly memorable day of baseball at Plainsman Park.
0: Hope it's okay to say this. You've called a ton of games. You said after that first game, that's just one of the most enjoyable games to broadcast.
1: First pitch of the inning as a strike to Dylan O'Connell. It was because of the way Auburn played in that game, the way the crowd hung with it during the rain delays. 0-1, O'Connell swings and misses. It was just what a joy to be able to be at this ballpark and call these two games today, and hoping that later today we get to call a game seven. 0-2 pitch to O'Connell. It misses low. One ball and two strikes the count. O'Connell, Kibler, and Horn in the inning.
0: Spectacular pitching performances from Petrovic and Hetzler.
1: Yes.
0: And Cormier has started six up, six down.
1: 1-2 pitch. swing, and that's a swing. He was hit by the pitch, but it's a swing, and he's out. Yep, he swung the bat. It hit him, so it's a dead ball, and it's a strikeout. Sure was.
0: And he's explaining it now. The home plate umpire, Grady Smith, explaining it to O'Connell. And now he's going to have to explain it to the head coach.
1: He was hit by the pitch, but he swung. He was in a more maybe defensive trying to get out of the way. But the ball is dead when it hits him, but he swung. Strikeout. Sixth of the night for Cormier. And hasn't he turned things around from his performance on Friday?
0: Well, showing that Friday was the anomaly.
1: Now, there's no question it's a swing. Yeah. It hit him, but it's a swing. And that supersedes being hit.
0: Right. That's.
1: And the head coach.
0: He knows the rule.
1: Sean Wegner is.
0: They're going to challenge it.
6: The ruling on the field is the batter was hit by the pitch and swung. Wisconsin-Milwaukee is challenging that ruling. The play is under further review.
0: What are they challenging? That he didn't swing?
1: What the heck? Why not? Hey, Auburn Baseball brought to you in part by Wind Creek Casino, where the action never stops. Hottest games, loosest spins, more ways to win. Wind Creek Casino, find your winning moment. Auburn looking for a winning moment. Not there. Once, but twice.
0: We think Milwaukee is arguing that it was a foul ball.
1: I see. Okay.
0: But, no, it clearly hits him on the right finger.
1: Yeah.
0: Right pointer finger.
1: That's a painful strikeout.
0: Yes.
1: Literally for Dylan O'Connell.
0: Yeah.
1: Now, you watch him. I mean, he shows that he was hit.
0: Yeah.
1: And there's no question it's a swing. It's a break for Auburn,
0: yeah.
1: Frankly.
0: That's right.
1: But they are talking with the folks in Pittsburgh who are probably ready for this game to be over as well. They've been in that room for a long time today.
0: Yeah.
1: And yesterday. Yeah. Watch the reaction of the hitter.
0: Oh, yeah. He's in pain immediately.
1: Yeah.
0: Well, you can't, again, don't blame Milwaukee for
1: why not
0: asking for this review.
1: Sure.
0: Seventh inning, down seven, trying to do anything to maybe even, you know what, even just to delay and break up Cormier's rhythm a little bit.
1: 12:27 in the morning, Central Time.
6: After further review, the call of hit by pitch is confirmed. Yeah. The batter is out. Wisconsin-Milwaukee has one challenge remaining.
0: A little extra emphasis behind Grady Smith's delivery there. It's confirmed.
1: One out. Here's Dominic Kibler. 0 for 2 tonight. Struck out in the second and fouled out on a great running catch by Eric Guevara in the fourth. Auburn's pitchers tonight have struck out 12. Matter of fact, Cormier has struck out 6 of the 7 batters he's faced. Misses the outside corner there to Kipler. Here's the 1-0. Kipler takes a strike. If this holds up, we're back with you later today for Game 7 of the Auburn Regional, a winner-take-all battle.
0: You have our permission to listen to baseball while you're at work. If it's during the day.
1: 1-1, Kibler swings and misses.
0: Man.
1: I'm grateful that our work will allow us to be here to call that one, hopefully.
0: Yeah.
1: How about that? 1-2 pitch to Kibler. Ooh, missed the inside corner. Auburn thought it had a strikeout. Yeah. Frelick was ready to throw that one down to the first baseman.
0: Yeah, he popped up ready to throw.
1: 2-2 to Dominic Kibler. Batting 308 this year. 11 homers and 60 RBI. Pitch, swing, looper into left. Here comes Bub Terrell. Slides and he made the catch. Oh, Bub. Got a great jump on that one. Came in, slid and made the catch, and that's our defensive play of the game. Presented by Cook's Pest Control. 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
0: How about a guy not letting offensive struggles affect his defense?
1: Yeah.
0: That was a dead sprint and a perfectly timed slide.
1: Here's Braden Horn, 0 for 2 on the day. The pitch, he swings and lines it into left, and that will fall in front of Bub. Couple hops to him. Horn is aboard with a two-out single.
0: Cormier had retired 8 in a row. Hetzler retired 7 in a row to start his outing.
1: A two-out single for Horn. He's aboard. That brings John Hadley to the plate.
0: The hits in this game are even at 4.
1: Hadley now a second time to face Cormier. Cormier came on in the 5th and struck out the side. Kind of put a stamp on this ball game back in the 5th inning, didn't he? Horn at first. 5 stolen bases on the year. He's there with 2 outs. Pitch to Hadley. Swing, or he took it for a strike.
0: Cormier sitting at 6 strikeouts. That ties his season / career high.
1: Hadley, 6'3", 190, out of Sun Prairie, Wisconsin, Sun Prairie East High School. The pitch out in front of the change. Well, you know what? That isn't the change. That's the fastball. He was still in front of it as it was diving down. Shift is on to the right side of the infield. The next strikeout for Cormier would reset a career high. He shakes off the sign, gets the one he wants. Come set. The 1-2 pitch to Hadley. High fly ball to right. Not deep enough. Back, McCrane. Shy of the warning track. Makes the catch. And he comes to a close. When that left the bat, I had a little bit of concern. But it made it to the edge of the warning track, and the inning is over. No runs, a hit, no errors, a man left. We're through 7. Auburn 8. Milwaukee 1. And this is the Auburn.
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0: 13.5. He's given up 30 hits in 15 and a third innings. 26 runs, 23 earned, 15 walks, 10 strikeouts. A double, a triple, two home runs allowed, and teams have batted 405 against Tristan Arnold. Watson went an inning, gave up a hit, struck out two, only threw 12 pitches. And I think Auburn gets the last six outs that it needs here. You could very well see Lucas Watson tomorrow. That's why they pull him after an inning.
1: I finally see the drone. It's out there beyond the foul pole and right above the Donnie out there. First time I've been able to spot that thing.
0: There you go. Yeah, okay.
1: Brandon McCrane will lead it off and takes the first pitch. It's a strike at 97. Is that 90 or 87?
0: 87.
1: 1-0 the count, or 0-1 the count to McCrane, who's 0-3 tonight and this morning, the pitch. Drops low, a ball and a strike. 8-1, Auburn leads it. We're in the top of the eighth. McCrane, Belza, and McCrane. There's a swing and a looper in the left field. That is caught by the shortstop, Holmes. Good range there to make the out.
0: Yeah, I didn't think that he was going to be able to get there. He covered a lot of ground quickly.
1: One down, and brings Belza to the plate. Belza is 0-for in this game. Has been walked and scored, hit by a pitch, and then hit by a pitch again and scored. Eight runs on four hits. Auburn scored its last three runs in the sixth inning thanks to a walk and three hit batters. Did not have a base hit in that inning. Winding pitch. Misses low to Belza. Here's the 1-0. Taylor takes it low. Two balls and no strikes to the Auburn DH. His average sitting at 240. It was 240 when this game started last night. Pitch. Chopper to the shortstop, Holmes. Fields and throws to first, low and out, two outs.
0: Had a little trouble getting that out of his glove, but he managed.
1: And it will bring Mason McCrane to the plate with two outs and nobody on here in the eighth. Auburn is six outs away from forcing a game seven later today. Mason McCrane will bat with two outs here in the eighth. Tigers lead 8-1. Stretch and pitch. Down the middle for strike one. McCrane has grounded out, walked and scored, flied to right, and was hit by a pitch back in the sixth inning. Pitch on the way. Misses low. That fly out to right field in the fourth. A great play out there by Marion to take away extra bases and to run for Auburn. He almost hit it out of the ballpark. Marion caught it up against the wall out there in right. Here's the 1-1. Inside, two balls and a strike.
0: About 2 hours ago, Chris on X posted at both of us. Says, listening as I take off on a red eye for Fort Lauderdale. What if Chris made it? What if he's there already?
1: I hope so. 2-1. Outside, ball three.
0: I don't know where he was flying from.
1: Good point.
0: Start to see some fog.
1: Yep.
0: Moving across the lights at 12:38 a.m.
1: Three balls and a strike to count the pitch. McCrane out in front. Three balls and two strikes. Like we're on the moor in Scotland or something like that.
0: Yeah.
1: Full count now to McCrane. Winding the pitch. Pops it up into left. Horn to his left a couple steps. And Auburn is retired in order in the eighth. We go to the bottom half of the inning. Tigers lead the Panthers 8-1. And Auburn baseball continues in a moment.
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1: Six outs to get for Auburn to force a game seven later today against Milwaukee. LJ Cormier back to work. He's been terrific. Since coming in the fifth, he's given up one base runner. It was a two-out single in the seventh. Has struck out six in his second appearance against Milwaukee. And Tate Schmidt will lead off the eighth and a pinch hit for Milwaukee. Spence and Holmes to follow, the bottom third of the order.
0: I'm looking out over the crowd. Just forgive me, it's 12:41. They got two kids with their shirts off.
1: Tarps off, baby.
0: Yep. And then you got a guy throwing popcorn two rows behind him to anybody with an open mouth.
1: Right.
0: This is fantastic.
1: Fun at the old ballpark.
0: This is fantastic.
1: Schmidt batting 255 this season, a homer, 13 runs batted in. Playing in his 41st game, his 48th game, he's made 40 starts. Winding the pitch to Schmidt. Ground ball to the right side, Rembert. Fields and throws, one pitch and one out.
0: Schmidt didn't waste any time. Good quick out.
1: One down. And here is the catcher, Spence. Joey doubled in his first at-bat in the third, doubled just inside the first base bag and scored Milwaukee's lone run. And Auburn puts the shift on the right side of the infield and shifts the outfield around to the right side as well. As the first pitch to Spence misses inside. He struck out in the fifth. This is just his third at-bat of the night and morning. 1-0. Swing and a miss out in front. A ball and a strike to Spence. One out, nobody on here in the bottom of the eighth for Milwaukee. 1-1 pitch. Strike called on the outside edge.
0: Gosh.
1: A ball and two strikes to the left-handed hitting catcher. Here's the pitch. Up and out of play off the left side.
0: This is LJ Cormier. This is who we've seen all year long.
1: 1-2 pitch. High and away. Who would Auburn throw later today in the game, winner take all game seven? 2-2 pitch to Spence. Strike three call. Snapped it off. Two outs.
0: Buddy, that old Alabama hammer. The curveball. Magnificent.
1: Two balls and two strikes the count. We're on the 2-2 pitch, and now Christian Holmes to the plate. That is strikeout number seven for Cormier. 13 for Auburn in this game.
0: New career high for Cormier.
1: And Holmes bats with two outs. Pitch to him. Swing and a miss and a fastball at 91. The wind to the 0-1. Here it is. Fouled back. Left it up just a bit.
0: Hung the changeup out to dry there, but Holmes was under it.
1: It was high enough.
0: Mm-hmm. Look at this.
1: Everybody to their feet. Well, almost everybody.
0: Unbelievable.
1: At 12:44 in the morning. 0-2 from Cormier to Holmes. On the way. Ground ball foul. Down into the corner. At this point, and Auburn's four outs away from this, we have not heard any speculation on a time for Game 7 today. Hopefully we have it by the time we go off the air. 0-2. Holmes swings and misses. 8 Ks, a new career high for L.J. Cormier. Three up, three down in the eighth. We go to the ninth, Auburn 8. Milwaukee 1, and this is the Auburn.
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1: Ninth, Auburn leads Milwaukee 8-1.
0: Tristan Ellis comes into the game at second. Bozak was pinch hit for in the last half inning. And it's not Schmidt who hit for him. Instead, it's number 4, Tristan Ellis, to play second base.
1: Guevara, Frelick, and Rembert here in the ninth. Auburn trying to force a Game 7 winner-take-all later today. Eric Guevara will lead it off. A couple of sacrifice flies and 2 runs batted in.
0: Seeing some conversation on social media about potential game times tomorrow, some slots.
1: Guevara to left, deep. Center fielder back at the track. Makes the catch just to the right of the Coca-Cola sign for the first down.
0: My goodness. Second ball that Auburn has hit all the way to the wall. So it looks like some central time slots, 11 a.m., 2 p.m., 5 p.m., and 8 p.m. We know Georgia Tech and Oklahoma will be 2 o'clock. 5 o'clock we'll have Troy against Florida and Kentucky against West Virginia. But there could be up to, I guess, between 6 and 8 games that are played tomorrow.
1: Chase Frelick bats with 1 out, nobody on for Auburn. Pitch on the way. Strike call.
0: That 11 a.m. game slot would make the least amount of sense. You finish that sentence yourself.
1: 0-1. Outside. Chase came to the plate in the second. Auburn led 2-0, and he launched a home run of well over 400 feet to give Auburn a 5-0 lead. That lead has grown to 8-1 now. Swing, base hit down the right field line into the corner. Frelick around first base for second. The throw comes in, slides in with a double. 18th double for Frelick. He just continues to hit the ball hard.
0: He's white hot.
1: His second base hit of this game. His first this morning. And here's Rembert. Tigers lead 8-1, looking to add an insurance run or two here in the top of the ninth. Arnold, the stretch. Here's the pitch. Rembert swings and misses. Ball to the warning track and left by Guevara. A doubled into the right field corner by Frelick. And now 0-1 the count to Rembert. Stretch in the pitch. Floats in for strike two. Looking to the ninth for the bottom of the ninth for Milwaukee. Top of the order, Ross, Marion, and O'Connell, the scheduled three. Stretch. 0-2 pitch to Chris. Missed the outside corner, maybe a little bit down, a ball and two strikes.
0: No reason to think Cormier can't finish it out, which means that you go into tomorrow, Sanders, Marciano, Kulik, Chancellor.
1: Here's the 1-2. Rembert drives it into center, not deep. O'Connell is in, makes the catch. Frelick bluffs but does not go from second, and there's two outs. And now here's Bub.
0: I am in awe of this crowd. There's a different energy with Bub. They're so behind him, wanting to see him get the first hit of the day.
1: Made our defensive play of the game with that sliding catch on a dying liner out there in the last inning.
0: These folks have been here almost 12 hours today. They haven't given up an inning.
1: Stretch of the pitch. Bub takes a strike.
0: Our good friend Chuck Galena tells us TV's talking a whole lot about it, too. How impressive this crowd is and has been all day.
1: 0-1 the count, the pitch. Bub swings and misses. Well, folks talk about what it's like to play night games over at Jordan-Hare Stadium, what Neville Arena has become. Add Jordan-Hare Stadium to that list. Or add, Plainsman Park to that list.
0: Now, this can be a benchmark kind of day.
1: Yep. 0-2 to Bub. Frelick at second, the pitch. Bub lifts one up and out of play off the left side. As tough as it's been for Bub at the plate this weekend, he has been exemplary in left. And hopefully there's one more game left in this regional. And more. 0-2. Just missed low. Ball and two strikes to the Auburn left fielder. Damarian Bub Terrell. I believe his grandfather gave him the nickname Bub.
0: At a really young age,
1: yes.
0: Right, and it just stuck.
1: Yes. Here's the stretch and the pitch. Swing and a miss, and the inning is over. No runs, a hit, no errors, a man left. We go to the bottom of the ninth. Three more outs before Auburn and Milwaukee get ready for a game seven. Winner take all. Auburn 8, Milwaukee 1. Auburn baseball continues in a moment.
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1: As we approach 1 o'clock Central Time, a.m., we go to the bottom half of the ninth as Auburn is getting ready to try and conclude its second elimination day or elimination game of the day. And its third of the tournament. Grant Ross will lead it off. Charlie Marion will bat second. Dylan O'Connell third against L.J. Cormier, who has been magnificent tonight. He came in the fifth, has given up one base hit, has struck out a career-high eight after he was roughed up a bit in that Friday loss to this same Milwaukee ball club. Ross is 0 for 3 in this game. He was 0 for 2 against Hetzler, and he's 0 for 1 against Cormier. The pitch popped it up. Shallow left. McCrane is out. Calls everybody off. One pitch, one out. One down for Charlie Marion. An 0 for 3 night for Marion with three strikeouts. Twice against Hetzler, another against Cormier. LJ, the wind and the pitch. Popped him up, right side. Out goes Rembert. In comes McCrane. Oh, the center fielder Ballou is there to make the catch. Two pitches, two outs. Cormier right now at 57 pitches, and this magnificent Auburn family comes to its feet. This long night and morning of baseball could be coming to a close as we get ready for a game seven, a winner take all. Two outs, nobody on for Dylan O'Connell. First pitch, strike. O'Connell with a single in the fourth. 1-4-3. Pitch. Ground ball to the shortstop. McCrane charges, fields, throws. That's a winner for Auburn. That's a winner for Auburn. And the Tigers and Milwaukee will play a game seven today to move on to the Super Regional.
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I'm just a Sunday night, early Monday morning guy on Westwood One Sports Night. So remember, Sunday night, late night, this voice, your ears. Let's have some fun. Appreciate Stuart Kovacs producing as he always does. Mondo Hernandez running the Westwood One board op. And you, well, there's a line for you, 310-840-4910. And I was surprised that the Spurs won the series. And I know not everybody was. Good for you who weren't. I didn't think the Spurs were ready for whatever it was the Thunder had. Even with J-Dub kind of MIA, I still thought, especially at Game 7, home teams win 70% of the time. When I just thought it would happen, just kind of like Game 5. But no, because the Spurs were better the whole series. You can go back, rewatch Game 1. The Spurs were better Game 1. They were better the series. It felt for me like the entire series, Oklahoma City was playing catch-up until they had that 3-2 lead. And you thought, okay, well, it might not be this year for the Spurs, you'll have to wait. No, Game 7 happened, and they were the better team, period. It reminded me of a sports movie. I was talking about this because I love sports movies. You guys probably do, too. We've seen them all, right? Even the horrible ones, we still watched them. The cheesy McGillicuddy, Stinky Sullivan, we've seen them, and we still watch them, and we love them. They're sports movies. Some of my favorite movies are sports movies. But I had a sports movie moment when I was watching the Western Conference Finals. Oklahoma City Thunder and the San Antonio Spurs. It reminded me of The Natural. One of my favorite sports movies ever. Certainly not, I mean, you could say it's very, very cheesy, but not in a fact where I think it takes away from the movie. With Roy Hobbs, Robert Redford, Robert Duvall, Wilford Brimley, my gosh, Pop Fisher, the manager, well, should have been a farmer. I love it. Hobbs, you're up. Yes, The Natural. It made me think of that because there's this scene in The Natural. It's early on in the movie where Roy Hobbs is just like a 19-year-old kid prospect. And he's on a train, and then the train stops, and they kind of get out and are at this carnival. You've seen it. And there's this character, kind of like a Babe Ruth. His name is the Whammer in The Natural. Joe Don Baker plays him, and he looks like Babe Ruth. It's supposed to be Babe Ruth. And in that movie, they do this contest. The two start kind of arguing, and you know they say that Roy Hobbs will strike out the Whammer on three pitches. We'll bet $10, whatever the case is. And Roy Hobbs strikes out the Whammer on three pitches. And there is a character, the great Barbara Hershey. I'm going to say she's probably been nominated for an Oscar. She plays the role of the serial killer, Harriet Byrd, the Black Widow. And there's a scene when Roy Hobbs strikes out the Whammer. You see the character, Harriet Byrd, and she goes from looking at the Whammer, and you see her head move to the left, and her eyes get fixated on Roy Hobbs. She goes from one.

0: one to another. Old, new. I had the wrong guy picked out. It's not the whammer. It's the pitcher. I had that moment with the Western Conference Finals. It made me think of that scene in The Natural. Because I had that moment when I'm looking, I'm all fixated. SGA, look out, Oklahoma City. I said a couple of weeks ago, they were further ahead from any other team in the NBA, maybe even going back to like the Jordan era or Shaq and Kobe. They were that far ahead of the rest of the league. I fully believed that. And they weren't, because Wemby Dunn caught him. And Dylan Harper's a future all-star. Steph Castle is a future really, really good number three, like a Ginobili. Just a rock star number three. Will he make a couple all-star teams? Probably, sure, great. And the Spurs passed him. And like Barbara Hershey in The Natural, that was me looking from what I thought was going to be everything in this league in OKC for a while. And then I just looked at Wemby. Couldn't take my eyes off him. It's hard. What, he's 8 feet tall. And he plays guard. Whatever, positionless. He's just there. And he's a total nightmare. And there's no comparison for him. You know, we had an excellent call earlier, said, well, I mean, at 22 years old, with those numbers, the only guys that are comparing to that historically are Shaq, Kareem. And the difference is, you guys, those guys played center. Wemby doesn't. There's not a Kareem comparison. Kareem played on the block. So did Shaq, and they were amazing. And they're statue players. They have statues up. They're legends. And Wemby's got long, long, long, like 15 years to go to get to that status. I get it. But, and this is a big Sir Mix-a-Lot, baby got back-sized butt. Just how I like it. Wemby has guard skills at 22, at 7'4", 7'5", whatever. Clearly the tallest dude either in the league or on the floor, and he's the most skilled. Made me think of The Natural. And it makes me think, you know, Stuart Kovacs, producer over there, hey, what's his ceiling? He asked that. I mean, on the basketball court, his ceiling is, you know, like, I'll just say what, Michael? Ultimately, if Wemby exhausts this career, you want to compare him to Michael, right? That means he'll pass LeBron. You're not arguing LeBron over Michael anymore, I don't think. It's tough. I think you still give it to Michael. Even though LeBron was a one-man dynasty over 10 years with different teams, different coaches, different supporting cast, the only thing that happened that mattered was LeBron was in the finals every year, 10 years in a row, a one-man dynasty. Michael never won a playoff series without Scottie Pippen. Not one. But yeah, okay. That's going to be where you compare Wemby, right? Jordan. Like, all-timer. That's where the trajectory is. And if he doesn't come close there, you'll say he's probably a bust, right? I mean, injury for me is like the only thing that gets in the way. And that would be a bummer. Think Bill Walton for the Celtics in the 80s. Just painful watching him play on those knees. No. Think Arvydas Sabonis when he finally got to the NBA before he was a 7'1" Larry Bird in Lithuania playing. He got to the NBA and he was big. He lost knees. He was broken and he was still effective. Wemby can't get there. And hopefully he won't, because his ceiling for me isn't about anything he's going to do on the floor or winning titles and MVPs. I think that's going to come unless he gets hurt. For me, the ceiling for Wemby is what's he going to do with this league? Do you know how few players in the history of the NBA actually have the league kind of at their disposal? They have the league under their influence. Wemby does. Kobe never did. I don't even think LeBron did. LeBron did not take the NBA and put it in a place where it had never been before. He didn't. Neither did Kobe. Matter of fact, and I think you would agree with me, that the NBA was better in the Jordan era, that it was less in the LeBron 10-year dynasty or the Kobe, Shaq, and great stuff. We saw love the NBA in that era, sure. But I don't think they're going to say it was better than the Jordan era. And that's Jordan's legacy, right? It's not the six titles. It's not the MVPs. It's not the shot over Elo. It's Michael's legacy is he took the NBA and made it a massive global empire. That's what Michael did. That's his legacy. He took the game over with the Olympics in 92, the Dream Team. Basketball wasn't mega overseas then. It's mega everywhere now. And I credit Michael Jeffrey Jordan in that era for saying, look how stinking awesome basketball is. And look how damn good the Americans are at it. Holy shnikes, this is a lot of fun. Wow, they're doing this? Oh, wow, let's play hoops. And now we see basketball globally. It is what it is. There's only a couple of players that have had the whole league's influence. Like, they can take the sport to other places. And I think Wemby is the guy in the league that can do that. Magic and Bird did it. Early 80s, it wasn't Moses Malone, it wasn't Doc, it wasn't the great players of that era. It was Magic and Bird and the story they told. And that took the NBA off tape delay, got CBS, TNT eventually, TBS, and all of a sudden games were all over the place. Magic and Bird, they took the league, they influenced the league and made it massively popular in America. Michael took it and made it massively popular in the world. So what's that leave Wemby? You tell me. 310-840-4910. Can Wemby further this? Meaning, can he go MJ? Just be without question, best player in the league, biggest badass in all of sports. Because you guys remember, if you weren't alive, I'll fill you in. I was there. When Jordan was ruling in the NBA in the 90s, he was bigger than any NFL player. He was bigger than any baseball player. Michael was bigger than Barry Bonds. He was bigger than Ken Griffey Jr. He was bigger than Brett Favre. He was bigger than Joe Montana. He was bigger than Troy Aikman. Michael was the most popular, the biggest, baddest athlete, certainly in this country, but in the world. Can Wemby be that? Maybe Kobe, maybe LeBron, but I'm looking even bigger. Like where Wemby can take this league and all of a sudden, I don't know, can he make the regular season better? I think that's asking too much. But he can make the playoffs bitchin'. And that's his ceiling. He doesn't have a comp. I mean, you're telling me, are we going to compare him to Kareem and Shaq? No. Those guys play different positions than Wemby. I know they're both tall. But no, they play basketball completely different. Kareem and Shaq's game is the antithesis of Wemby's. He plays the game entirely different. He plays the whole floor. He's a three-level scorer. The biggest matchup nightmare I've ever seen. And he's 22. 310-840-4910. And yes, I have the Spurs winning this series. I've been against the Knicks. They made me pay financially, literally, this whole time in the playoffs, and I hope they give them a good series. I want a good series. I think it's going to be the Spurs 4 or 5 games, and it's going to be holy shnikes. Wemby is just all that. Let's get to Baltimore. Ty is next up. Ty in Baltimore. You're on with Johnny Ballgame on Westwood One Sports Night. Ty, what you got?
1: Everything you're saying is spot on. You know, you said, you know, we might not compare him to MJ at the end of his career, but he's also different than Shaq and the Big Ben. He, and I don't want to talk about baseball, but, you know, Ohtani is an alien when it comes to baseball. He's the best ever. It feels like Wemby is getting into that talk in basketball where he's something we've never seen before. And, you know, he's from France. He's an international generational talent. And like you said, you know, he could get the whole world around him, and he's just different, man. He's different. It's awesome to watch.
0: And I don't want to hold back, Ty, in Baltimore, because there is a strong population of sports fans that are screaming at the radio right now saying, no, you can't have this conversation yet. He's 22. He's won jack.
1: You can.
0: He's won squat. Right. But I want to, Ty, because I've never seen this. He's 8 feet tall, man. He can make a layup from the three-point line. Takes him 2 steps to get from the three-point line to the basket. Like, he defies geometry of basketball. If he would have came out earlier, they would have changed the metrics of the game. They would have made the lines longer. They would have made the court bigger. Like, it's just crazy to see, and I don't want to temper too much. And if they win the title this year at 22, I mean, that's young to win your first title. Michael didn't win jack till he was late 20s. LeBron didn't win till he was late 20s. Magic Johnson won his rookie year. You got to kind of put Wemby in that category. But also, remember, when Magic Johnson joined the NBA, the best player in the league was his teammate, Kareem. Magic walked into Kareem, dude. Wemby didn't walk into anything. He is the Kareem. He is the Magic. So if you're looking at a player at that age who is the centerpiece of a team winning a title, it's not a lot of players, man. Usually in that league, it takes you a few years. It took Magic year one. It took Bird year two.
1: It's so fun to watch. You know, he'll stuff a guy once or twice, get the rebound, and then he'll pull up from the logo and hit a three. It's different. It's fun.
0: It is, dude.
1: Fun.
0: And he seems like a good guy.
1: I'm a diehard Wizards fan, which sucks. But, you know, watching this is unreal. I love it.
0: Thanks for the call. There's Ty in Baltimore. You want a line? 310-840-4910. You got one. I know. And I feel like, I mean, I almost feel guilty talking about Wemby like this. Like, I should know better. Guys, I've watched the NBA, and I'm sure we all have. I'm not bragging. I'm just saying, like, we're sports fans. We all are. But I've watched the NBA, like, with a religious passion since the mid-80s. I've seen everything this league has thrown at us, and I've not seen this guy. His comp? What is it? It's Goliath. And that's a story 3,000 years old. David and Goliath. That's the comp. Guys, he's Goliath. He's Goliath. And he seems like a really good dude. Like, his teammates love him. He doesn't have an ego yet. It's not, you know, he doesn't show up with an entourage yet. He doesn't have, you know, Maverick Carter, Rich Paul, Clutch Sports. Like, LeBron wanted to do so many other things. Maybe he'll get into that, Wemby, but right now, no. He's just a dude who likes hoops, who's balling with his friends, because that team is together, man. Man, I hope the Knicks, and you want to talk about a team together? The Knicks are together, too. And is Jalen and the fellas going to have enough to be David? Because, yeah, that's my comp. Well, who's Wemby remind you of? Goliath. And that's a story 3,000 years old. David versus Goliath. What is it? Israel versus Palestine, I think, whatever it was. 3,000 years ago. We still talk about that story. Because David had no chance. We still tell that story. And he's 22. I don't get it either. I can't believe I'm saying this. I've been doing sports radio for 15 years. I've never had a dude like Wemby. I've never seen this. Shohei is close, but it's just different in baseball. Basketball, you can give it to the same guy every single possession. And you see them on offense and defense. They work the whole floor. It's just kind of different. But for baseball, yeah, hell yeah. Shohei is one of the best pitchers, and he is the best hitter. Cool, yeah. I could see Wemby, though, being the first billion-dollar athlete. Like if the Spurs say, okay, we're going to do a deal. It's going to be 15 years, $1 billion. I mean, hell, SEC quarterbacks are going to start making $10 million a year, every one of them. Some of them already are. 310-840-4910. I'm Johnny Ballgame. Westwood One Sports Night going all into the morning. Give us a quick one. Download the Westwood One Sports app.
2: 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It's a 1999 rematch. Knicks, Spurs. Will New York win its first title in 53 years? Or will San Antonio continue its championship legacy? Now with Wemby leading the way. Game one tips Wednesday night. Westwood One Sports.
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18: A better life with Dr. Sanjay Gupta.
19: If you're caring for an aging parent, you may feel quite often that you're alone in what you're doing. But you're not, not by a long shot. According to a new report by the Pew Research Center, 10% of U.S. adults are caring for a parent over age 65. Millions more are caring for a spouse or partner 65 or older. Beyond the sheer numbers, this report, perhaps unsurprisingly, found a major difference in caregiver well-being between men and women. One psychologist we spoke to suggested thinking 5 years in the future and imagining where you are right now. Will you be glad you took something on, or regretful that you didn't? You also need to cut yourself some slack, he said, especially women. Don't try to shoulder all of the burden by yourself. You might need to ask for help before you burn out. You'll be so glad you did. I'm Dr. Sanjay Gupta, helping you live a better life.
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1: I think anybody with a brain and any opinion on basketball, if they've watched the NBA, would say that, you know, Victor Wembanyama is going to win some titles for the Spurs, right? He's going to elevate the Spurs to get back to where they've been, and they're going to win more titles. But my question is, what can Wemby do for the league? Not just the Spurs, but can he take the league, which needs it? Guys, I don't watch a lot of NBA regular season, and I'll be honest, I don't know a lot of people that do outside of your team. You watch your team every night, but you're not running home on a Tuesday to watch the latest NBA regular season game. No. A third of the teams aren't even trying to win. Half the time, it feels like, or at least a third of the time, your team will be playing a team that doesn't care. Sorry, but I'm not going to watch that. That sucks. I got other things I can watch. They have football on almost every night now. So for the first part of the basketball season, I'm good. But what can Wemby do for the league? Can he get it at a better place than it is? Can he do what Magic or Bird did with it? Can they do what Michael did with it? I don't know. I'm asking you guys. Let's get to Chicago. Here's somebody who knows a little something about Michael and the NBA, I'm sure. Dave in Chicago. You're on Westwood One with Johnny Ballgame. Dave, what you got for us?
2: Hi, Johnny. Thanks for taking my call, first of all. And secondly, from our local Chicago radio, having you guys kind of fill in on the overnights and everything, it's been amazing, and I think you guys do a great job. A couple of points I wanted to make, if you don't mind. I think Wembanyama will be broken shortly, and the comparison or the analogy that I made with the call screener or your producer was that, like, if you put Wembanyama up against Shaq, up against Anthony Mason, a Charles Oakley, he's broken. There's no way. I understand his physical advantage, which is an attribute that is unique to an individual, but not necessarily to their talent skill. You know, I mean, and basketball allows for that, right? If you're over 7 feet tall, or like you're a lefty pitcher, you're going to get a chance. And I do not see Wembanyama lasting very long. Someone's going to break him. I don't think the Knicks will, but the old school Knicks would have broke him. The old school NBA would have broke him. 100%. But I also heard you refer to Shohei as being the greatest baseball player ever. And I don't think that's I think he's a great player. I love watching him play. But he's one of the first people that's been allowed to do the dual roles. You know, obviously Babe Ruth, you know, did it, but then they transitioned. I think there are many, many baseball players that are in the league right now that could come in and pitch a couple of batters and throw at high velocity. Thank you. Thank you for taking my call.
1: Great stuff. Thanks, Dave in Chicago. Appreciate the call. There's a lot of that. Wemby's not going to hold up. They'll break him. Guys, he's not Manute Bol. He's not Sean Bradley. He's not this, oh, he's so skinny toothpick. If he gets bumped in the thigh, he's going to get a Charlie horse. He's not Manute Bol, dude. He's bigger than that. And look, I mean, maybe if you're going to put Anthony Mason in a boxing ring against Wemby, all right. But Wemby would kick Mason's ass on the floor. He'd kick Charles Oakley. Like, I don't mean physically. Like, if you're going to say, well, Oakley would break him, what's he going to do? Is he going to walk up to him in the middle of the game and punch him in the face? Well, if he does, then he's going to get tossed. Wemby's going to go to the free throw line, nail a couple of free throws, and be good. Like I don't get that. And I love the 90s, guys. I love it. Was a better story. The NBA was way better to follow. It was way more entertaining. And the basketball was better. The athletes weren't more athletic, but the basketball was better. But these 90s teams, guys, Wemby would have been a massive issue for any era, guys. I mean, you would have put Scottie Pippen on him if you're the Bulls. I love Scottie, best perimeter defender maybe ever. So he's 6'7". He can't guard Wemby. Then you're going to have him go down low. What, you're going to put Rodman on him? Probably. Rodman would annoy him and probably get in his head, and that would probably be a pretty good matchup. Luke Longley's not going to stay on Wemby. Who do you put on him? What, Anthony Mason and Charles Oakley are just going to get physical and elbow him and beat him up? You can't do that either. I mean, those Knicks teams couldn't get through, you know, Jordan and Reggie Miller in one instance. And I don't know. I mean, let's get to Atlanta. The ATL, Rashawn on the line. What's up, Rashawn? What you got tonight, man? Bring it.
3: Good morning. Good morning. How you doing?
1: So excellent. Good morning to you.
3: I'm a big NBA fan, and the way I get to watch my games, I see Wemby early, you know, between football, and I was like, and you know what? When this young guy gets a chance to hit the spotlight in the world, see this guy play, his name is going to blow. He started off kind of slow because people over here really couldn't see him on regular TV on the East Coast. We wasn't really into it. Now he's in the spotlight. Now he's in the spotlight. That guy looks like one of those guys that played on the movie Space Jam, one of those monsters. He can hit the three. He can do whatever he wants to do on that court, right? And it's good for the NBA because he's bringing the monks. I don't even know if they ever watched NBA before, but he's walking with them backcourt. Maybe that's his religion. He got the nuns there. He's going to do something for the NBA that nobody has ever done. That guy right there is a different player, man, and I am proud to see it. The NBA needed it. And this is the most that I ever heard the NBA just been talked about in a long, long time. Now, listen to your comments. I hang up. Thank you.
1: Hell yes. That's why I love being a part of the Westwood One Sports Network. We get the best calls. We do. And I'll say, Atlanta, you guys got knowledgeable sports fans. I was born in Atlanta, so I have a special place in my heart for the ATL. But that was a great call. I'm with you on the Wemby thing. It's different. He's different. I'm seeing it too, man. You know, you use the Space Jam analogy. You're right. He's one of the aliens. Michael beat them too, though. Womp womp. But no, for me, what Wemby is, I love the video games. Okay, I'll probably go home tonight and play MLB The Show. Because when you do sports radio overnight, just trust me, you can't go home and just go to bed. So I'll be up way late, early. So I'll probably be playing the vids. But I grew up playing video games. Tecmo Bowl, Tecmo Super Bowl, NBA Live, Madden, all of them. And for Wemby, for me, he's NBA Live 96. I go in there, I go to the edit machine, I go to create a player, and I make him as tall as possible, 7'5". But I make him a guard. I make him able to shoot threes. I give him, like, Wemby could play point guard in a pinch if he had to. And Miss Johnson was like, Wemby, you got to play the one. He could do it, and he wouldn't mess the game up. He could play the one. But that's what it is. And then you're playing the game, NBA Live, and you have this super player that you've created who's 7'5", and he's a guard. And you're like, oh, this is so unfair. Oh, yeah, look at this. That's Wemby in real life. Like, he had a step back three yesterday. Please tell me you guys remember this. It was a step back three for a 7'5" dude. And I laughed when I saw it. Like, oh, hell, he's doing this stuff? Step back threes? Like, he didn't even need to step back for one. No one's ever going to block his shot on a jumper. But, yeah, he can. He has that type of skill. He's not just tall. He is skilled. And I haven't seen a guy that big play like this. I haven't seen a guy that, like, I haven't seen anybody like Wemby take a team to the finals when he's 22 years old. That's a big thing. In the NBA, there's not a lot of kids who've put a team on their back and went to the finals. You got to earn your stripes in that league. Michael didn't get to the finals till 1991. He came to the league in 85. LeBron came to the league, what, 03? Didn't get to the finals till 07 with that weird Cavs team that got swept by Duncan. There's just, you don't do this in that league. Especially you go through SGA, a multiple MVP winner, OKC, that environment, all that stuff, dude. Been there, done that. Wemby's taken all comers on this thing. Let's get to Pittsburgh. Brandon's on the line. Keep these calls coming in. Brandon, Pittsburgh, you're on Westwood One. What you got?
4: Hey, yeah, I just wanted to talk about Wemby for a minute, and then your quarterback thing. Talking about a lot of good stuff tonight. I love it. The Wemby thing. I'm 35 and or about to be 35. Born in 91. You know, my first memories of Michael Jordan are more like, and you'll probably like these movie references coming up, but the Space Jam, you know, that's like my first memory of Michael Jordan and my memory of him playing basketball with the Wizards. So it's really just kind of like, you know, history with that and word of mouth. But, you know, LeBron came into the league in 03. I was 12. I had his shoes. And that time, like Kobe and AI were big, know, but man, it really feels like Wemby is going to be bigger than all those guys, you know, maybe on the Michael Jordan level. You know, he's basically kind of become the John Gerard of the NBA. He's you know, this French guy that reads books before games. And, you know, you can just tell after that press conference, like, he wants to win. And, you know, I think on top of this, you know, the physical abilities that he has, which are amazing, the mental part of it, I think, is just going to be even bigger and better for him. I mean, like you say, he's 22. He's still growing. He's still learning. His brain's still developing. But you can just tell this guy is just super focused. And, you know, regarding the health thing, look, we don't know what's going to happen there. But today, you know, he seems smart enough, too. He's going to take care of his body. And, you know, the NBA is going to take care of him as well. And like you said, like, what's somebody going to do, punch him? Like, the guy barely has to jump to dunk it. It's like he's going to roll an ankle or something. You know what I mean? Like, that's just kind of crazy. and then I just, you know, I'm from Western PA. They call it the cradle of quarterbacks in the United States. I'm just going to name this list off. And, you know, I think it just says for itself what a franchise quarterback might mean. Joe Namath, Dan Marino, Joe Montana, Jim Kelly, Johnny Unitas. All those guys. It's
1: the best. It's,
4: you know, elite play, longevity. You know, doesn't really matter who they have around them. They make it work. And, you know, and in Pittsburgh as well, obviously we have like Ben and Brodsch. And we have like good receivers and stuff like that too. But, you know, it's just, I think, stable and longevity. And, you know, I think a big part of the problem with, you know, a lot of the things now is like these guys just get thrown into this and they're immediately have to, you know, be successful. And, you know, a lot of these guys just, you know, they all played through college, you know, 3-4 years and, you know, it's a little bit to develop. So, but yeah, you know, that's just kind of my thoughts on that. And I appreciate your time.
1: That's a great call too. Brandon in Pittsburgh, we're just lining them up. You know, the definite first off, Western PA quarterbacks. I love that story. I love it. Now here's the other, description you got to throw in there. Toughness. Western PA quarterbacks were tough. Namath was tough. No, he was, yeah, I know he was brash and he was pretty and all that, but he was tough as hell. Look at all the knee injuries that dude went through just to play. And Joe Namath sadly was in pain like majority of his career. Tough. Jim Kelly, as tough as they come. Montana, look at the shots Joe Montana took. He missed 2 years when Leonard Marshall reworked his elbow and still came back and went to an AFC championship game with the Chiefs. Let's get to New Hampshire. Jim in New Hampshire, you're next up on Westwood One Sports. Jim, go for it.
5: How's it going?
1: It's going really well, Jim. You want to talk Wemby?
5: Hey, man,
1: go for it.
5: I just want to touch base with you on Wembanyama. It's like, you know, I think you and I are probably about the same age. I grew up watching Bird and Magic and Michael, but this guy's he's just the tip of the iceberg right now. We don't know what we're going to see out of this guy. He's going to be amazing.
1: God,
5: It's so fun to watch it.
1: Yeah.
5: No. He pulls up and he takes a shot. He looks like, Reggie Miller or Ray Allen taking a three-pointer. Yeah. The guy's just ball, man. It's like, I don't know. What are the Knicks going to do to stop this guy?
1: Seriously. What I mean, they play together.
5: Huh?
1: What's Earth going to do to stop him? Seriously, what's Earth going to do? What do they have here? I don't know.
5: Hey, that goes with anything. Like the other caller just said, you know what? In health is, you know what? He stays healthy, sky's the limit. And anybody can get hurt at any time. But this dude's built, and he's only going to get bigger and stronger, and that's scary.
1: He is not a beanpole. Thank you, Jim in New Hampshire, of like, oh, he like example. Manute Bol is a great example. He's not Manute Bol. Manute Bol was brittle. You watch him play, you're like, oh, God, I hope nobody touches him. He's going to break his arm in two. You know, that was Manute Bol. Sean Bradley, same thing kind of thing. Wemby, no, he's thicker than those guys. He's way more athletic than those guys. Like I said, he plays guard. So if you're going to put all these big-ass dudes on him, he'll take you to the perimeter, and you can't guard him there. He's a total nightmare. And it's great. I mean, Michael Jordan's the best. LeBron's up there. Magic Bird, they're all great. But they don't have one thing that Wemby has. They don't. They're not 8 feet tall. Right? I mean, Wemby does things that make you say, that's unfair. He makes basketball unfair. He's playing Nerf basketball in your room. You got the little Nerf hoop on your door, and you're playing your brother who's 6 years older than you, who's blocking all your shots, who's dunking over you. He doesn't even need to jump to dunk it on you. Wemby does that in real life NBA. He had a dunk on that on Holmgren where he just suffocated Chet. No wonder he disappeared. He scared the hell out of him. Kidding, but yeah. Wemby does multiple things a game that you say, man, that's unfair. He shouldn't be allowed to play. He's too tall. You can't play him. Nope. He's like Bo Jackson in Tecmo Super Bowl. You can't be the Raiders. Come on, man. If you're the Raiders, then I have to be the Niners or the Giants. So the only way I can beat Bo in Tecmo Super Bowl, I'm going to have to be another one of those elite teams, or else I have no chance. 22-310-840-4910. I'm Johnny Ballgame. 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
0: The Super Bowl champion Seahawks, MVP Matthew Stafford's Rams, and Mike Vrabel's Patriots are all back on the field for OTAs. 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

0: The month of June. NHL, NBA finals, both this week. I think the U.S. Open's around the corner. Baseball getting going. And it is the last month without really any decent form of the NFL. Training camps begin in the end of July. The last, like, non-football month we have to work with. Had fun. I'm Johnny Ballgame, and I'm your guy. Sunday nights, early Monday morning, right here on Westwood One. Make sure you're tuned in all Sunday night. Stuart Kovacs producing, Mondo Hernandez running the board. And let's have some fun with this one. 2-4-2 with Stu.
1: What will the sports world be talking about in the morning? It's 2-for-2 with Stu.
2: Well, speaking of football in the NFL, one team that was disappointing last year were the Commanders after reaching the NFC Championship game the year before. Yes, last year was pretty rough for them. And Jaden Daniels said that last year has left a bitter taste in his mouth. So which quarterback and team are you expecting the biggest turnaround from in 2026?
0: Biggest turnaround? Well, you could say it's going to be the Commanders. The NFC East, for example, man, I don't know. Who's the best quarterback in that division? Is it Dak or is it Jalen? Could it be the other Jaden Daniels? Could it be Jackson Dart? Like, I don't know where I'm going with that division. If the Commanders are back, I'll be like, yeah, that makes sense. But if the Giants leapfrog the Commanders, and maybe the Cowboys or the Eagles are up there too, I don't know what I'm going to do with Jaden Daniels. Stuart, I don't think that it's going to be the Commanders for that team that, you know, they stumbled last year, and then this year they're right back in the swing of things. For me, it's the Cincinnati Bengals. They were 6-11 last year. They had a defense that almost surrendered 500 points, guys. 492 to be exact for the Bengals. I think only the Jets gave up more points last season. I'm going with the Bengals. I love what they did defensively. They have, you know, the 4 or 5 new starters that are going to come in. And if Burrow stays healthy, I trust when Joe Burrow says this is the most talented Bengals team I've been a part of. Stuart, for me, they're going to flip that. They'll go from 6-11 to about 11-6. And it all is contingent upon Burrow being healthy. And I think he will, Stu. So the Bengals are kind of that bounce back team for me. We'll see what happens with the Commanders. I don't know what to make out of the NFC East, like I said.
2: Yeah, it does feel like it is pretty random. And I do think the Bengals, that's a pretty good pick, especially when you consider the Ravens have a new coach, the Steelers, okay, you have the aging quarterback and a new coach as well. That division is pretty open for them, and yeah, I kind of like that pick.
0: Thanks, Stu.
2: We have the MLB this week. They gave their latest proposal, and it includes a salary cap and a salary floor. The union, you know, came back within hours and immediately rejected it. Doesn't seem promising in terms of getting an agreement before the offseason. What do you think? How many baseball games do you think we have played next season? Do we think we get maybe 120 to 140, or do you think there's a chance the whole season gets wiped out?
0: Dude, baseball was just coming back, man. Like, the pitch clock. Games aren't taking 4 hours anymore. The shift. They've changed stuff. Replay. I love ABS. Baseball, I think it's in a good spot. I thought the playoffs last year were spectacular. You get the Blue Jays and the Game 7s against Seattle and the World Series. And then, now, from everything I'm hearing, there's not going to be a 2027 baseball season. If it is, it's going to be a short version. Like, baseball, you're going to kill this momentum? Because in 1994, when you went on a strike, everybody gave up on you. People, like, quit on you. And then you had to use the steroid era to get them back. Stuart, I'm worried. Baseball's in a good spot. And hell no, they're just not going to want a cap. And the union is going to get what it wants. And we'll see. Appreciate you. 2-for-2 with Stuart. There he is, the producer. Guys, I'm Johnny Ballgame. That's at Ballgame underscore KTIK on X. And that's at Johnny Ballgame, KTIK, on Instagram. Go ahead, give me a follow. We're here every Sunday, all into Monday morning. So we're going to flip this. Franchise quarterbacks, Wemby. Always appreciate you guys tuning in to Westwood One Sports Night. Got the full lineup. We're killing it here on Westwood One. Glad you guys are listening. I'm Johnny. Ball game. Stuart, love ya.
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13: A better life with Dr. Sanjay Gupta.
14: Slowly but surely, AI is seeping its way into every corner of our lives. One area perhaps I didn't expect is diet advice. A new study out of Turkey found that chatbots are recommending to teen boys and girls that they restrict their daily calories to dangerously low levels and eat a balance of nutrients that are kind of out of whack. Remember, teenagers are growing, one pediatrician told us. If they aren't getting enough nutrition, it can really stunt their growth on a number of levels. And in extreme cases, it can lead to significant health consequences. Large language models, LLMs, they are designed to agree with you. So if you're looking to lose weight, they're going to push you pretty hard in that direction. They also sometimes don't know how to tell the difference between good information

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1: This song, and I'm embarrassed I know it, it's on the Batman soundtrack. I'm talking Michael Keaton, Jack Nicholson. Good flick. 310-840-4910, Johnny Ballgame, the late Sunday night guy on into the morning. And, you know, June 1st, here we are, right? Another month. Let's go. Summertime. Let's rock and roll. Let's start in Michigan with the one, the only. You know him. I think maybe you love him. He's Mr. Positive, and he's up right now on Westwood One Sports Radio. Mr. Positive, go for it.
2: Johnny Ballgame, boom, shakalaka. Everybody, go for your dreams. Hey, I got to tell you, I am looking so forward to this series. But here's the thing. I agree with you, and hopefully Stephen A. Smith isn't listening. San Antonio Spurs are going to win, but here's the thing. The New York Knicks are going to whittle away. They're going to chop down Wemby like a big red oak, and they're going to wear him down. They're going to tire him. They're going to tire him down. He's in a place that he's never been, Johnny Ballgame. And I got to tell you, it could go long. You say 4 or 5, I would have to agree. But don't be surprised. Don't be surprised, my Warriors, that this game, this series goes 6 or 7, because they're going to go after Wemby. And if they can get him down, and knock him down and get him tired, you got to understand, he's 7 feet 5 inches tall. The blood flow from the heart to the top of the head to the bottom of his feet is going to be tough. He's going to be lumbering down that court. Let me tell you, it's going to be a battle, and I am so looking forward to it, buddy. What say you?
1: Mr. Positive right there. I mean, that's a tall order, no pun intended. Thanks for the call. You're going to do everything you can, as will every coach who ever faces Wemby in a basketball game over the next 2 decades. You're going to say, how do we slow him down? How do we wear him out? How do we chop him down? How do we get him in foul trouble? You know what they need to do, and they will, and they're smarter than me, certainly. Let him shoot outside. Even though he's decent out there, it is way better than letting him operate in the paint or have guys cutting to the basket where he can be a beautiful passer or he can crash the glass and just dunk on somebody in super embarrassing, like, Nerf hoop in your bedroom fashion on your little brother stuff. I mean, the Knicks will do, and I don't know. I will say this. I'm still waiting to see the Knicks play a really good team. I mean, they beat a 6 seed, a 7 seed, a 4 seed. And I'm not saying they couldn't beat 1s, 2s, 3s. They were the 3. I'm sure they could. I'm sure they could. They just didn't have to. So maybe that won't be a thing. Or maybe those first 2 games in San Antonio are going to hit them like a 7'5" 2 guard. And they're going to be down 0-2, lickety split. And they're going to be like, uh-oh, if you don't win game 3 in the Garden, this thing is over. It's exactly what happened in the 99 finals. Not that it's here nor there, but the Spurs won that in 5 games, and I believe they were up 2-0 in San Antonio and then went back to Madison Square Garden because they celebrated, the Spurs did, in MSG. That was when the finals were 2-3-2. 310-840-4910 to Mississippi we go. Oh, Lee in Mississippi. Of course your name.

0: name is Lee, living in Mississippi. Let's get after it, Lee. What you got? Welcome to the show.
1: Oh, thank you. First time calling, Johnny. I'm enjoying your show, but I wouldn't have called in, but you brought up Bo Jackson, and you made me have a flashback.
0: Wow.
1: The only NFL playoff game I ever went to in my life, I was living in California, when the Raiders had moved down, you know, and played in L.A., and that was the only playoff game, and Bo Jackson was on the team, right? I saw his last game, and we played the Bengals, right? And, man, you're talking about exhilarating, right? And so, man, when he got hurt, he broke one around. He broke it around the right side, you know, on a sweep, and was running up, and trying to score. But the little corner, the cornerback up, just tackled him from behind and kind of twisted his leg, kind of, you know. And that's what happened. That's what happened. If you ever pull it up, you know. But other than that, though, that was, you know, I got to see him, and then I got to see him. When he came out and played the Angels, because we didn't stay too far, like maybe 5 or 10 minutes from Mannheim Stadium. And when he played with the Royals, I got to see him there. And so that was a treat, too. And one more story, and I'm going to get off, because I know you got plenty of people, because you made me have a flashback. Back in the day, man, I grew up in St. Louis, and Roger Maris, man, when we had him on the Cardinals. Them players, man, back then would come out, man. Roger Maris, I still remember, came out, man, with a beard, just sit down with me and my buddies and just talk over an hour with us. I wish it was like that for some of them now. I mean, they were so down to earth, man. And I could go on some stories, but I'm going to let you go because I know you got plenty of people, though. But I enjoyed the show, though. I'm going to keep listening to you. You take care. All right.
0: Heck yeah, Lee in Mississippi. Sunday nights, he knows where to be. Johnny Ballgame on Westwood One Sports Night. Stuart Kovacs producing. Mondo Hernandez operating the Westwood One board. The Bo stories, I know they're the best. I have one. I worked an event with a former Raider quarterback, and he told me some beautiful Bo stories because he was a quarterback when Bo was a Raider, and he told me some beautiful Bo stories. And the one that I'll share is, said he got to the facility early to work out, and this is when Bo was a Raider. He would not show up until October. He didn't show up until the baseball season ended with the Royals. So late September, then Bo would show up. It'd take him like a week to get ready, and then he was playing in the NFL. But when he would show up, it was a big deal for the Raiders. Tim Brown, Howie Long, Marcus Allen. I mean, they had some dudes. Greg Townsend. I'll keep going. But yeah, Steve Wisniewski. They had some guys. And this quarterback told me he got to the building early to get a workout in. And he sees there's a light on, and nobody was really there that early typically. And he goes there and he sees the light on. He sees Bo. Bo's there working out. And what he said stood out to him was, and I couldn't believe this, he said, Bo was on a treadmill, but he was running on it backwards at a really high speed. Like the point being, like, Bo like couldn't even get in a workout from a treadmill. It wasn't enough. So he needed to run backwards on a treadmill. I have never seen anybody do that. If anybody's listening that has, and that's like a good workout, then let me know. I had never heard it, and I spent my life following sports. Running backwards on a treadmill, that's Bo Jackson-ish, right? Crazy, crazy stuff. And the pocket, I'm sorry, the injury, that's only a Bo injury. It was a Bengal linebacker, and he grabbed him by the hips, and Bo kept going, and he was so strong and so massive that his leg kept going even though the defensive player had him wrapped up, and his hip just left its socket. And from my understanding, that socket filled with blood, and it was Humpty Dumpty. And they tried to put that dude back together. He won an artificial hip, was hitting home runs for the Angels. White Sox. Yep. It was a legend, man. And the whole point was, you know, dang, if that's Wemby, let's just cross our fingers that it's not. And yeah, I'm ahead of the game on this. I'm the first one to the party that Wemby is like or unlike anybody I've seen. And if he stays healthy, he's going to do things in this league that only a few I've ever seen have done. Do. That's where I am with Wemby. I'll be the first one to the party. I don't mind. Like, I think he's going to be that. But sure, if anything happens with injury or whatnot, like, yeah. I know, I mean, the pressure for me in this series, all the pressure for me is on Mitch Johnson. Mitch, if you're not winning this series or next series, think Paul Silas with LeBron. Oh, Paul Westhead, Magic. Like, a lot of those times, the great, great players. You know, who was Michael Jordan's first coach? Kevin Lockery with the Bulls? Mitch Johnson, do not be Wemby's Paul Silas. Because if Mitch Johnson wins this title and then maybe another, it's off and running. Mitch Johnson's going to have 4 or 5 titles, man. San Antonio's going to add these up. But if they don't win, it's going to be, we need to get Wemby, an established coach. Needs this. Seriously. That's what happens when you have the talent like Wemby. Look how many coaches Wilt played for. Look how many LeBrons played for. But yeah, you're always trying to find, we need the right coach for this talent. Anytime you don't win a title, it's like, oh, what are we going to do now? 310-840-4910. That's where I am with that. But no, if he gets hurt, it's going to be a sports tragedy. The likes of Vincent Edward Jackson, a.k.a. Bo. And I hope that's not it. I mean, Bo had that injury, guys, in the 1990 NFL season. I mean, womp womp, but the last time the Raiders were legit. But it's been that long. We're going on like 40 years, and I mentioned Bo Jackson once. We had 7 Bo calls already. That's a legend. Now, Wemby has a long way to go, but Wemby has, like Bo had, superhuman talents that sports fans, we salivate over. We want to see this. I love that Wemby is Goliath. There's a Goliath in the NBA now. He's flat out, that's Goliath. That's his comp. Mel Kiper, he reminds me of Goliath, guys. Baltimore, Maryland. We got Bert in Baltimore on the line. Guess what he wants to talk about? Bert, go for it.
2: Yeah, you're bringing up some fond, fond memories, my man. July 11th, 1990, I had just graduated high school. I was at Memorial Stadium when I watched that man, Mr. Jackson, literally defy gravity and walk 8 feet up the left field wall to corral a Joe Orsulak sure home run. And then the ball back into the infield as if it was another day in the park. Do you remember that one?
0: I think he had the strongest arm I've ever seen an outfielder have, all due respect to like Ichiro and Roberto Clemente. Bo didn't play that long, but dude, I saw him gun down Harold Reynolds in the Kingdome. I'm from Seattle. I saw Bo play a bunch. He gunned down HR from the warning track. Like that arm. And then, like you said, he caught the ball.
2: And speaking of the Kingdome, I remember watching him run all the way out of the Kingdome after a long touchdown run against the Seahawks.
0: Might as well not stop till Tacoma, said the great Dan Dierdorf.
2: I'm sure you'll recall that I mentioned San Antonio's regular season 4-1 mark against OKC when I predicted that the Spurs would be going to the finals.
0: Great call.
2: I wouldn't be me if I didn't miss.
0: Bert. Oh, sorry to lose you, man. I meant great call on the Spurs winning in 5. Great call, dude. I mean, or whatever you called. You picked the Spurs when not a lot of people were. Bert, I would love to know who you think's going to win the finals. Let's see if you keep this hot hand. I take it you're going to go with the Spurs, but in how many games? 310-840-4910. We are the Lionel Richie of Sports Talk Radio. We go all night long. I'm Johnny Ballgame. 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

0: NHL, too? I mean, this Wemby versus Knicks. I mean, you talk about overshadowing. NHL, yeah, I guess. Take your medicine. It's fine. That should be a hell of a series. Vegas versus Carolina in the NHL side of things. Pretty good timing here for sports, right? I mean, you got NBA, NHL wrapping up, baseball. You know, people say don't look at the standings until Memorial Day. Well, you can now look at the standings. You got the U.S. Open coming up this month, right? It's not too shabby. How about this? This is the last month, like, without kind of real NFL. Training camp start late July. So we're getting there. Let's get to Texas. Because Darren in Texas is holding, and we want to know what he has to say. Darren in Texas, welcome to the show. What you got?
1: I'm very impressed with you, sir. 52, and you brought in the natural Bo Jackson and a Bible story. I've never heard that before, so I wanted to give you some love.
0: Thanks, man.
1: Yeah, prayers for Mr. Positivity. I'm moving to Denver on June 10th. My mom's in hospice, so I understand what Mr. Positivity is going through, and prayers for him. But my question is, why does everyone in Dallas want Kyrie Irving traded? I don't get it. I don't know what kind of value you'd get from him.
0: He makes probably way too much money to get serious value in return, unless you're going to trade your disgruntled player for another team's overpaid disgruntled player. And you can just do kind of one of those swaps. Just feels like with Kyrie Irving, and just feels like he's always at the center of whatever's not happening that needs to happen. But again, he can take over games. He can take over series. I don't know where he is with this. Like, look, in the NBA right now, I'm trying to get younger. I'm not trying to bring in Kyrie Irving. That's so 2016, which was so 10 years ago, man. You know? I mean, if I'm Dallas, sure, maybe you keep him.
1: Soldier with the Mavericks. He has stayed out of trouble. He doesn't, you know, rock the media or anything like that. But
0: 100%.
1: I'm not smart enough to know about the new Trey or the new draft lottery things, but I would want at least two first round picks for him.
0: Sure. I mean, well, you're not making the playoffs this year with him, and I know you had a lot of other circumstances. They won 26 games. I'm with you. You fired your coach, and we'll see who can come in there. Thanks for the call. Great stuff there in Dallas, but there's a lot of teams that have a lot of work to do, and maybe Dallas is one of them. At least they got the Cooper Flag pick, and but there are bigger fish to fry right now in the NBA, I think. We'll see what happens. 310-840-4910. What's a franchise quarterback? I think about that a lot. Like, do you need a franchise quarterback to win a Super Bowl? Well, hell no, you don't. Do you expect a franchise quarterback to win you a Super Bowl? I think in many cases, absolutely. My definition, and I'd love to see yours. Just give me your definition of a franchise quarterback. Is your NFL team, do you have a franchise quarterback? And what does that mean? I want to talk to you about that tonight as well, because I got some good definitions, I think, for a franchise quarterback, and really kind of have to ask yourself about certain quarterbacks around this league that are mega paid to be franchise quarterbacks and don't really fit in my definition. What is your definition of a franchise quarterback? Stuart Kovacs, my producer, work on that one. I'm coming to you in a little bit on that. Let's get to Buffalo. Back to the calls here. We got David in Buffalo. David, welcome to the program. Where are we going tonight, David in Buffalo? Line's yours.
2: Hey, John, appreciate you taking my call, man. I'm going to talk Stanley Cup Finals here. I'm a huge hockey fan. Really excited about this series. These two teams took very different paths to get there. Vegas was kind of a disappointment this year. John Tortorella rescued this team a lot like Larry Robinson did with the Devils back in the early 2000s when the Devils got rid of Robbie Fatorik and brought in Robinson and had a great run there in the playoffs. And that's kind of what the Golden Knights are looking to do with Tortorella since he replaced Bruce Cassidy. And, you know, you look at that team, to me, a lot of different personalities on that team. Mitch Marner was a guy that was, you know, a lot of Toronto Maple Leafs fans like to go after. Eichel was a guy that was sort of a disappointment here in Buffalo. And, you know, you look around at Carolina. Carolina's a team that for years, John, had been kind of knocking on the door. You know, they really struggled in the conference finals. They had one really strong line. But since that Mikko Rantanen trade, they've added some second and third line talent that's really been strong. And I think the goaltending in this series, Frederik Andersen, Carter Hart, that's where this all comes down to. I know it's kind of Captain Obvious hockey take, but to me, I don't think any of these goalies have to look like Marty Brodeur or Patrick Waugh, but I think whatever goalie's better in this series, you know, and they don't have to steal a game and, you know, have 50 saves and win 1-0. But if they can, you know, not make any boneheaded moves, I think the goaltending's really the key in this series. These teams are very evenly matched, I feel like.
0: Who's going to win it then? David in Buffalo?
2: Carolina and seven, man. It's going to be a great series. Carolina and seven.
0: There he is, David in Buffalo. Thank you for the call. Carolina in seven. Stuart Kovacs, producer, are you on board with Carolina in seven? Are you leaning towards Vegas here?
3: I think Carolina. I think this is their year. Like he said, they've been knocking on the door for a while, and I think it's finally their time.
0: That wasn't a bad sell from David there on this series, which, I mean, let's be honest, Carolina and Vegas, I can't imagine where the ratings are going to be. They're not going to be good, especially with Wemby versus New York. And that's going to be a massive play right there. But I'll be watching, and I hope, you know, if it gets to where it's every other night, you know, Stuart, you get the NHL, I think, what, Tuesday, NBA, Wednesday, and then just each night you got that. You dribble in a little bit of baseball on the side. My Seattle Mariners are the hottest team in baseball. They won six in a row. So that's kind of where you go with sports these days. Franchise quarterbacks is where I want to go. Well, what's your definition for one, Stuart? A franchise QB is what?
3: I think it's simple. I think it's a quarterback that can put his team on the back even when the things around him aren't great, right? Like, there are a lot of guys where if you have a great roster, okay, he can lead you to 10 or 11 wins. But I think a franchise quarterback, I think of Mahomes, Allen, Lamar, obviously Brady in the past, Peyton Manning in the past, guys where, okay, receivers are hurt or the team is banged up, not everything is right. You could still trust that guy to win 10 or 11 games, even if everything isn't right.
0: That's a good one. Yeah, that's very well said, ladies and gentlemen, Stuart Kovacs. Franchise quarterback, by definition, for me, it's every single week you think your team can win. Every single week you almost expect your team to win. If he plays well, we'll probably win if he plays well. That's a franchise quarterback. That's, hey, we're trying to get to a Super Bowl, and you are the biggest reason we have for us getting there. You are franchise quarterback. You're the most important person in this building, and we don't believe we can get where we want to go, Super Bowl, without you. Everything, all our eggs in your basket. And you're right, Stuart. A franchise quarterback has to be able to, you know, overcome deficiencies within a game, within an organization, within a poor draft. I mean, everything gets back on the franchise quarterback's plate. If you have a franchise quarterback, in most cases, you're paying absurd amounts of money for these guys. So you better hit on your picks to even your roster out. And if you don't hit on your picks, but you're paying all this money to quarterback, then you're like, dude, our roster isn't good enough. Nope. It all comes together, but it doesn't matter when you have a franchise quarterback. You still put the blame and the praise all on him. It's not fair. I get it. But that's being a franchise quarterback. Not fair. But that's what it is. Like, for example, you don't even have to win a Super Bowl to be a franchise quarterback? No, that's not the definition. I mean, Sam Darnold just won a Super Bowl. He is not in my definition, a franchise quarterback. The Seahawks build their team in a particular way. There's a lot of ways to skin this cat on the NFL salary cap and building your roster. And the Seahawks, you know, we all know what they did last year in terms of the quarterback position. Too many teams are just like, well, we don't have a franchise quarterback. That has to be operation number one. Let's stop everything and find somebody, even if we're not quite sure he is one. Well, what else are we going to do? We better pay him. Teams do that way too much. But you don't even need it. Like, Dan Marino is a franchise quarterback every single week. And I watch these games. I lived that era. I loved watching week in, week out the Dolphins. I remember this. You thought every single week that the Dolphins had a shot to win that game because of Daniel Constantine Marino. Even though they weren't 500 in many cases, even though, say, they were having a down year, even though they were finishing 8-8 at the end of the year, you were still worried if you played against the Dolphins in the Marino era that, dude, if you didn't slow down Marino, your ass is going to get beat. That's a franchise quarterback. Every single week, you expect him, yeah, if he plays well, we're going to win the game. You don't do that with Sam Darnold. And no disrespect, Darnold's a Pro Bowl caliber guy. I don't have him as a franchise guy. Fine. Doesn't need to be. You don't need it. But when you do have that guy, you think and you expect to win every week. Whether you win or not, it's the security. It's like a certain level of certainty. Like, we have the most important position locked up, and he's the best player on our team. And if we're going to get there, it's because of him. Think of John Elway in 86, 87, 89, taking those Bronco teams to Super Bowls. And yeah, they got their teeth knocked out when they got there. They had no business being there. John Albert Elway made it happen because he's a franchise quarterback and he's throwing passes to Steve Sewell and Clarence Kay. God, Sewell had some big catches, though. Gerald Wilhite. I can go on and on and on. Sammy Winder, Gene Lang, I love all of them. But yeah, that's a franchise quarterback. And I'm watching, or I'm paying attention, I'm following. Here are the top five average salaries per year at the quarterback position as it sits right now in the NFL. On an average salary, these are the five highest paid quarterbacks in the league. I'm going to play a game with Stuart. Stuart, I don't want you to show me your work. Just say yes or no to the question, is this player a franchise quarterback for you?
3: Okay.
0: Do I need to explain any further, Stu?
3: Nope. Sounds good to me.
0: I'm just kidding. Just kidding, Stuski. Okay, well, first up, he's the highest paid quarterback in the league on average salary. Dak Prescott. Franchise quarterback, Dak, right? Yeah? Yeah?
3: No.
0: Sure? Right?
3: No.
0: Okay. Well, he's paid the most in the league. At 33 years old, the Cowboys are saying Dak is a franchise quarterback. They're going to get as far as he takes them. Trevor Lawrence, Stuart?
3: I'll say yes.
0: Jordan Love, Stuart?
3: I will say no.
0: Josh Allen, Stuart?
3: Yes.
0: Joe Burrow, Stuart?
3: Yes.
0: Those are the five highest paid quarterbacks in the league. Dak, Trevor Lawrence, Jordan Love, Josh Allen, Joe Burrow on average salary of their current deal. NFL contracts are weird, guys. You can slice it and dice it a million different ways. If you just look at it, average per year, those are the five highest paid guys. Like, how many of those guys are legit, bona fide? No question. You just instantly know. See, I was doing that thing with Stu. He had to think about a lot of them. I think if you have to think about it, I don't think you have your Joe Montana. You don't have your franchise guy. If he plays well, yeah, we're going to win. Even though it won't always happen. But you still have that guy. And the Cowboys are doing this, sure. But I don't think people look every single week. And if you're playing the Cowboys, you think, uh-oh, it's just about Dak. We better hope Dak doesn't go crazy because then we're all screwed. I don't hear people saying that about the Cowboys. Like, we just, you know, they say that about Lamar. You say that about Josh Allen. You definitely say that about Joe Burrow, and obviously the king of that right now, Patrick Mahomes. Don't come in and shred our ass. You don't say that about Dak. At least I don't hear a lot of people saying, and you don't say that about Jordan Love. Get off it. No. Jordan Love's got a ton to prove. So does Trevor Lawrence. And luckily, they should get their opportunity because the guys they have to prove it against, the franchise quarterbacks, yeah, they're going to have to beat those guys. Lamar Jackson, franchise quarterback, yeah. He's never really even won a big playoff game, dude. Divisional round, but he's a franchise quarterback, yes. If there's a, and we fantasy owners, we know what a Lamar game is. Holy, uh-oh, get out of his way. That's the definition. Every single week, you can win on Sunday if you because you have him. 310-840-4910. Let's get in on this. We're going to start with Super Recy Day. I'm talking, you guys, to the inner city voice of sports in Detroit. That Super Recy Day now on Westwood One Sports Night. Super, go for it.
4: What's up, bro? I was about to call you Jimmy Ballgame, but Johnny Ballgame. What up, though, brother? How you doing?
0: What's up, brother? Chilling, man. Let's talk.
4: Yeah, that's what's happening. I am also the equivalency to Stephen A. Smith, if not better. So let me prove why. Now, first of all, let's go NFL. Then I wanted to go to the finals. But first of all, let me say hashtag. Colin Kaepernick tryouts matter. Oh, my bad. Hashtag Kaepernick tryouts matter to the GMs of the NFL because they're the ones that's going to make the decision if Colin Kaepernick or when Colin Kaepernick gets his tryouts, all 32 teams. Now, let's go to the NBA finals. It's laughable. It's laughable how people are salivating over this Frenchman. Bro, he got disappointed in the Olympics. Good. He's going to get disappointed again. This guy actually thought France was supposed to beat the United States of America in the Olympics. The gall, the audacity of this kid, the arrogance. We're going to send him packing. Now, is he going to get his points every other game? Okay, yeah. But they will not be able to withstand the gauntlet of the big four, which is Jalen Brunson, Josh Hart, King of Hearts, Battle Cat, Anthony Towns, the Battle Cat, and Malik Bridges. Those four, bro, they put up 130-something points. You actually think that kid, along with Fox and then Castle, is going to be able to stop that? Nah, no. And we're going to take that first game. I do believe that. We're going to send that Frenchman packing. He's going to cry again. Good.
0: Thanks for the call. Love it, man. Thanks for the call, dude. I mean, I don't care where he's from. He's 8 feet tall, and he plays like a guard. And I see him do stuff on the NBA level that I've never seen anybody else do. And he's 22, and they nailed his roster. Stephon Castle can play. Dylan Harper is a future megastar, in my opinion. Vassell is their Bruce Bowen. They've put this thing together, man. I'm buying. I want to get back to football, and we got calls we're going to get to right when we come back. Stay holding. I'm Johnny Ballgame, Westwood One Sports Night. Get that Westwood One Sports app downloaded.
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1: Cleveland, Ohio, B-Cell. You're first up. We welcome everybody back from the break. Johnny Ballgame on Westwood One Sports Night. We're NFL. What is a franchise quarterback for you? What's your definition of one? I gave you mine. Stuart gave you his. We want yours because it feels like the definition of what truly is a franchise quarterback can be, you know, up for interpretation. Let's go to Cleveland. B-Cell, you're first up. What you got on Westwood One? Bring it.
2: Yeah, man, I like your answer. You know, keep a quarterback that every time he steps on the field, you feel like your team has a chance. You know, someone like Lamar Jackson. For me, it's like if you're, I'd say, a top 10 quarterback in the league, I'd call you a franchise quarterback just because you may not, you know, last forever in your franchise, but you're going to be the face of a franchise no matter where you go. So someone like, you know, Jordan Love, in my opinion, you know, he's probably a top 12, top 10 quarterback in the league. So I'd have to call him a franchise. He's more of a fringe franchise. But if you're one of those guys who's, you know, obviously Patrick Mahomes, you know, someone obviously like Lamar Jackson and obvious Josh Allen and obvious, you know, Shador Sanders, these are guys who you're the face of the franchise, man. You know, people trust you every Sunday to put them in the game and win games. And so, if you're a top 10 QB in the league, I'm calling you a franchise guy. To be like a generational guy, you're going to need to be, you know, Peyton Manning, you know, Tom Brady, Pat Mahomes, Shador Sanders, one of those type of guys. But only one or two of those guys at one time. But I'd say franchise, if you're top 10 in the league, I'll call you a franchise quarterback.
1: All right, B-Cell. I love how you throw that in there. Nice little call on that. And way to squeeze that in. I mean, it's too easy to pick on a Browns fan, so I'm just not. I mean, if there's one fan base that has no clue, no definition, because they have no frame of reference as to what a franchise quarterback is, it's Browns fan. How about Keith in Las Vegas? You're next up on Westwood One Sports Night. Keith, what do you know, Keith? What do you say?
3: Johnny Ballgame, the greatest sports show on radio. I've been listening to you for years. And you know who knows? Bo knows. But I wanted to tell you something, Johnny. I got a one-of-a-kind story, kind of. I went to Radford High School in Honolulu, Hawaii, in 76 through 79. And the AFC practiced on our field every year. They did that for years, not just those 4 years I was there. But, I mean, I met Terry Bradshaw, Mean Joe Green. I can go on and on and on. And all the signatures gone. Just never realized how important it was. But the one man that drew the most attention out of all the AFC players was Mean Joe Green, because the girls came at Coca-Cola's. You know, they give them Coca-Cola and all that. You remember the Coca-Cola commercials?
1: Oh,
3: so
1: yes.
3: That was just too cool. And that's I just want to say that. I wanted to tell you that for years. It's pretty cool.
1: That's sweet. I appreciate that, Keith. Appreciate you listening to me and continuing to listen to me here on Westwood One. Yeah, there was something cool when the Pro Bowl was in Hawaii. You know, Keith, thank you. There just was. And now the Pro Bowl is just such a joke. I mean, I don't even want to talk about fixing that thing and what it's going to mean. But I knew people who lived in Hawaii, like Keith did. They loved Pro Bowl week. My cousin went to the Pro Bowl one year, and that's when we were kids, and he thought it was bitching, and it was. They used to play football in the Pro Bowl, believe it or not. Seriously, they like tackled and stuff, too. It was really fun. Let's get to Ohio. Back to some NBA and some Wemby. Jamal, appreciate you calling the show, Jamal. What you got, man? Bring it.
4: Hey man, I just want to say the last guy that was on here talking about Wemby and how they're going to lose does not know what he's talking about, man. The Knicks were almost a fourth seed this year in the Eastern Conference. Almost a fourth seed in a hurt Eastern Conference, first of all. And second of all, they're going to be ISOing Jalen Brunson every single game, hunting for him. Jalen Brunson got it easy playing against C.J. McCollum and against James Harden. That was easy for him. But right now, when he plays the Spurs, those guys can sit on defense, I'm telling you. It's not just about
1: you think
4: all
1: this,
4: guys
1: yeah. I mean, Jamal, so you think the Spurs Jamal, sorry, man. We're talking over each other. That's not good for anybody. But I'll throw this in there. I mean, it's all good, man. I started it. My fault. But so you're saying you think the Spurs defensively are going to lock up Brunson. And then if you do that, it's going to be tough for the Knicks to keep this a series if, you know, Jalen Brunson is having a tough series.
4: Exactly. Yeah. And they're going to be ice. They're going to be ice when Jalen Brunson, every chance they get, they want him to be guarding them, you know?
1: Yep. Yep. And Dylan Harper, guy gets his shot off whenever he wants, man. And he's done it against better defenders than Brunson. Yeah.
4: And I just want to say one more thing. One thing about Harper, he's been in the league for 8 years, man. Honestly.
1: Isn't that crazy?
4: And if you're looking for Robinson to stop Victor Wembanyama, you already lost the series. If you're looking for Mitchell Robinson to stop Victor, you've already lost the series.
1: Too much to ask. I mean, I thought Hartenstein did a pretty good job against him considering the circumstances there. Thanks for the call, yeah. Jamal in Ohio. Appreciate you. 310-840-4910. I thought Hartenstein did a decent job. But Dylan Harper, guys, that was like not quite the Wemby shocker for me, but seeing him grow in the last month, Dylan Harper, first against the Portland series, Wemby wasn't playing. Dylan Harper took over a game in Portland. Guys, he's a teenager. He turned 20 in March. Way ahead of schedule. That guy's a future for me. I think he's one of the top two guards in the league in 4 or 5 years. And yeah, he gets to play alongside Wemby. And yeah, the Spurs are going to be mega dangerous. I can't wait to see what OKC does this offseason because they have to. And Sam Presti's smart. And they got massive capital. And OKC is going to figure out what they need to do. And I think they're going to do it. They're not running that back. Even with J-Dub being healthy. And that's a huge thing. Oklahoma City lost this game 7. They didn't have their second, third, whatever, best player for most of that series. And that's a bite. But hey, Victor doesn't care. He's coming. And you better be healthy if you want a chance. And if you're not, you ain't got no chance. 310-840-4910. I promise we're going to get to 2 for 2 with Stu at some point tonight. I think this series, one of the little cool things I'm looking forward to, we're going to see, it's going to be like a time machine, man. The first couple games, all those ex-Spurs are going to be in attendance. Pop, Duncan, Ginobili, Parker, Bowen, like they're all going to be back. The Admiral. And then we're already seeing it in Madison Square Garden. Ewing, Starks, those guys all back. So maybe not Oak, but it's going to be a lot of nostalgia in that regard too. And it's interesting. I don't know how they're going to defend Brunson. It feels to me though, I think the Spurs will win, but I don't want to like use a regular season footnote to think how good the Knicks are or aren't right now. This Knicks team's a different team than it was 3 months ago. Way more together. This is the best version of the Knicks. They're playing their best ball. And maybe we'll know early. Maybe it'll be halftime of game 1 and the Spurs are up 16 points and we're all looking at each other saying, holy shnikes. This could be interesting in the fact that this could be a bloodbath. Or, dude, the Knicks just keep on nicking. The big four, like he says, sure. I mean, no one's stopped Jalen Brunson yet. Karl Anthony Towns, whoever called and said that, I think it was Jamal, he's huge. Cat is mega this series. They need, 20-10-ish? From him, need that second score. Maybe the Knicks can hang. 310-840-4910. John Mallory, Johnny Ballgame all night on Westwood One Sports. Tonight, download the Westwood One Sports app.
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22: 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There's a term for that. Social offloading. And experts we talked to warned that this habit could be stunting emotional growth, leaving

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1: Best concert I've ever been to in my life, 2018 Pearl Jam at T-Mobile Park. It's where the Seattle Mariners play. Oh, it was the only time I've actually heard a lot of good things coming out of that stadium. Womp womp. Great stuff on Westwood One Sports Night. I'm Johnny Ballgame, and remember this, late Sundays, early Monday morning, if you're up for whatever the reason, come here. Westwood One Sports Night. 310-840-4910. Wemby, his comp is Goliath. His ceiling, I'm not even talking on the floor ceiling. I think that's, you know, several championships to be the centerpiece of a dynasty and be the type of player that the league has not seen. I think he can check those boxes. But for me, what we're going to talk about, his ceiling globally. Can Wemby elevate the entire league to a much better place than it is right now? Like, say, Michael did. Like Magic and Bird did. They took that league and elevated it. I don't know if you would say LeBron did. Maybe Kobe a little. But the league was, you know, pretty well still established. I know when Jordan left, took a dip. Shaq and Kobe came back, and it was still the NBA. Sure, it was great. LeBron era, Kobe era. But I don't know, can Wemby be the vehicle that takes it to even more of a global scenario? Like Michael did. Michael got the game global with the Dream Team, 92. Everybody started to pay attention to basketball, and other countries played it and participated in record numbers, and now look at the sport. The best player is from France. Cool. Open that talent pool. You know, 50 years ago in the NBA, the only players they found were Americans. Now, look at the NBA. They find you wherever you are. Let's have some fun. Do it for the first time. 2-4-2 with Stu.
0: What will the sports world be talking about in the morning? It's 2-for-2 with Stu.
2: All right, ball game. So we had Rams quarterback Matthew Stafford speaking on his future this week. He said, quote, "I am happy to be in Los Angeles right now with the sun beating down on my face and another year under my belt coming up and hopefully some more football after that." So what do we think about Matthew Stafford? Obviously, he is up there in age. The team drafted Ty Simpson in the first round this year. Could you see Stafford playing another season after this upcoming season?
1: Good one, Stuart. First off, franchise quarterback, absolutely. If Matthew Stafford has a day, you're probably not going to win. And I don't even care if that's like a Seahawk fan. You know, the Rams can beat anyone. And if Stafford is on that day, look out. He's not as old as you'd think. He's like 5 years younger, or what, 4 years younger than Aaron Rodgers, somewhere in that neighborhood, I think. So he's not super old yet. Could you get 2 years? Sure. The question is, if you do win a Super Bowl, and I know they think they can, does that mean that he, you know, goes off John Elway style into the sunset, or does he come back to try to win another? I mean, I don't think Sean McVay is in any rush for the Ty Simpson era to begin. I think he's going to want Stafford back at least 2 years. The question is with Stafford, Stuart, how healthy can he be? Because it feels like Stafford's injury report is going to tell us how long he's going to play. He's got maybe the best arm talent, second, third, fourth in the whole league. Still, I love watching Stafford play, and I love watching Sean McVay operate the way Stafford plays. I love watching the Rams, but 2 more years, I don't think that's a massive stretch. I mean, it depends on his health, Stuart.
2: Yeah, and you mentioned the age not being as old as some might think he is. He's only 38, doesn't turn 39 until next February, so he'll basically be 38 right? This whole season. So maybe it's not crazy.
1: Not that old.
2: 2 or 3 years. It's not insane.
1: Agree.
2: Right?
1: Agree. It shouldn't be unless he's hurt, because he's been hurt, Stuart. He's been brittle. And if he gets a serious back issue, which he's had, I mean, you don't want a back injury. And that's what Stafford's had to deal with, among other things, Stuart. But Yeah, I mean, you think of him like he's in his 40s. He's

0: not. He's 38. Yeah, he like you said, he won't be 39 until next season is over. This is his year 38 season. Two more years? Man, Ram fans certainly hope so, Stuart.
1: Absolutely. And one player that could be on the move as early, I guess, as today. It is now June 1st. That is A.J. Brown of the Eagles. I know we've been talking about this pretty much all offseason. Where will A.J. Brown land? Ian Rappaport kind of said, you know, it is June 1st. It is the time where the Eagles could trade him. The Eagles want a first-round pick in 2027. The team most rumored to get him, the Patriots, right now at least, are not willing to give up that first-round pick. So, two-part question. Where do you think Brown lands, and what team do you think needs to trade for him the most?
0: Yeah, I'm still going with the Patriots. I think they'll work it out because the Patriots, like, they need him the most. It feels like it. I mean, they just went to a Super Bowl. They don't want to fall into the abyss and be like farting around at 9-8, 8-9 for the next couple years. They need a playmaker. The only thing I have with A.J. Brown, and you guys can destroy me all you want, I don't know if I want to mess with that on my team. It feels like you go as his attitude goes. Like, if he's mad about something, then nobody's happy. You know, it's like everybody has to figure out what A.J. Brown's temperament is before they can do whatever it is they're going to do. Feels like he's a lot of trouble. And he was reading a book on the sidelines once.
1: Yep.
0: Like, what the hell is that? That is so, I'm not getting the ball, so I might as well just read a book. I mean, what, you're 12 years old on some of this stuff? Super talented player, and he's a guy that has not had a double-digit touchdown season since 2022. He's had 7 teeters in each of the last 3 years. Fantasy owners, you know this. You don't want a guy under 8 teeters if he's going to be your receiver 1. I don't know, man. He's 29 this year as well. I'll say the Patriots take him, but I don't want to give away a first-round pick for A.J. Brown at 29 with the baggage he comes with. I'll go elsewhere, just my opinion. You guys can destroy me if you want on that. Not huge on A.J. Brown right now.
1: Do you think a team like the Rams or the Chiefs, a team kind of in that really win-now scenario, a team that maybe needs a receiver, probably the Chiefs are probably more in that, you know, line of needing a receiver more than the Rams, but do you think one of those teams could possibly trade a future first or future assets for him?
0: Yeah, and think about this. Like, A.J. Brown, maybe he doesn't pull that stuff when he goes to a new team. Especially one has a locker room that's established with vets who aren't going to put up with that crap that somehow, some way, really, they put up with it in Philly. Nick Sirianni puts up with it. Jalen Hurts puts up with it. Like, they just kind of make excuses for it, and they're still really good. And I don't know if that got in the way of their Super Bowl repeat last year or not. But there's a lot. I don't know. You need great receivers. It's tough if you don't have them, especially if you're Philly there, and he can play. But the Chiefs, I think, Stuart, are they going to have to take a look at Tyreek Hill, potentially?
1: Ooh, yeah.
0: I don't know what they're going to do there if they feel they need added punch, and I don't know what Tyreek's injury situation is. That was a rough injury last year. I don't know when he'll be back. But I could maybe see the Chiefs, because I'm with you. I think they need another playmaker on the outside. I look at a lot of these teams that people think are going to be in the playoffs and like, oh, this is going to be an easy peasy here. Like, you know, a team that I don't have right now or I have struggling to make the playoffs is the Green Bay Packers. It's a tough division, and there's not one player on their roster, the one playmaker in Green Bay that scares me. Josh Jacobs is dealing with some stuff. If anything, could be a potentially violation of the league's personal conduct policy, and he'll be gone for a few games, potentially. Matthew Golden doesn't pump my nads. Neither does Christian Watson or Jaden Reed. That's where I am with Green Bay. I like Jordan Love. I don't love him, no pun intended, but I certainly don't love his options there. Will the tight end be back ready to go? And that's a tough division. You know, there's a lot of these teams. I don't see the playmakers, man. I don't see a JSN. I don't see an Amon-Ra. I certainly don't see a JJ or a Chase or one of these elite level playmakers we're seeing in this league right now. So your guess will be as good as mine. They did bring in Sky Moore. The Packers did. That was another brilliant pick by the Chiefs when they were passing up on DK Metcalf to draft Mecole Hardman a couple of years ago. And yeah, good stuff. 2 for 2 with Stu right there. Who's a team that everybody's talking like foregone conclusion? Yeah, they're going to the playoffs. It's the Packers, sure. And you're like, well, I'm really looking at this roster. I mean, and Green Bay might have a terrific defense. They should. On paper, they do. So maybe it's one of those things. But in that division, I don't see a team winning 12 games. I think they beat each other up. I expect the Vikings to be better, and they were 9-8 last year. I would hope the Lions are better, or else it's way over on that run with that team in this era in Motown. And then the Bears, are you kidding me? Bears fans haven't been this excited going into a season since 86. And then, yeah, you got the Packers, who've been a mainstay in the playoffs with stuff like this. That's going to be a tough division. I see a 10-7, 11-6 maybe champion. I don't think you have a 12-game winner coming out of that division because it is really close. And you're going to have a good team, two good teams that won't make the playoffs potentially out of that division. Because you probably think at least one wild card will come out of the NFC West. Where's the other one coming? Where's the other one after that? 310-840-4910. Give us a call and get in on this. The SEC versus the FBS. Is that what we're doing in college football? And what would it look like if the SEC just said, yeah, we're just going to start our own league, everything on our own? What would that do to college football? College football is the one sport I love almost as much as the NFL. I don't, but I love it. Deeply love college football. And I look around at the sport and it just sucks in so many ways for me now. And you might argue, what are you talking about? It's never been better. You can be Indiana and you can win championships. We're seeing it. You can be Indiana and you can now compete with Ohio State. All you need, cha-ching, you need money. That's it. But if you don't have that, if you don't have that well, that river, that resource, you're out of it in college football. Now, you are flat out priced out. And whether it's 16 teams, 12 teams, or like everybody but the SEC wants 24 teams. I used to say this, college football had the best regular season of any sport I follow. Yes, one loss can get in the way of you winning a natty. And I don't care if that loss is in September or November. Every game matters in that league. You don't get a pass because you lost early on and you found, no. In college football, it all counts. Your resume is your resume. And I used to always say, the college football had the best regular season because of that. Every week was a monster week. But it had the worst postseason. Best regular season, worst postseason, whether it be the bowl games or a four-team tournament where you're just like, okay, it's not great. Now I'm looking at it saying, okay, well, how sweet would a 24-team megaplex college football tournament be? And what would that do to the regular season? I'm asking you, 310-840-4910. What would you suggest some type of normalcy coming back in the world of college football? The way we're going now, guys, in 5 years, a starting quarterback in the SEC is going to make $13 million a year on average. Guys, it's not going to stop. It's getting more and more and more. And it's not going to stop. Maybe you don't care. Maybe it doesn't matter. Maybe it will actually make the sport better. I'm open to hear all of it. College football's really frustrating me now. Now the SEC's like, man, we might just start our own thing. 310-840-4910. How we feeling? I'm Johnny Ballgame. It's Westwood One Sports Night. Download that Westwood One Sports app.
2: 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But will the three-time Super Bowl MVP be fully ready for the Chiefs opener against Denver? 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
18: A better life with Dr. Sanjay Gupta.
19: Slowly but surely, AI is seeping its way into every corner of our lives. One area perhaps I didn't expect is diet advice. A new study out of Turkey found that chatbots are recommending to teen boys and girls that they restrict their daily calories to dangerously low levels and eat a balance of nutrients that are kind of out of whack. Remember, teenagers are growing, one pediatrician told us. If they aren't getting enough nutrition, it can really stunt their growth on a number of levels. And in extreme cases, it can lead to significant health consequences. Large language models, LLMs, they are designed to agree with you. So if you're looking to lose weight, they're going to push you pretty hard in that direction. They also sometimes don't know how to tell the difference between good information and bad information. And you know who does? Your doctor. I'm Dr. Sanjay Gupta, helping you live a better life.
20: Montgomery app.

0: Let's do the ditty. Remember Paperboy? Remember this little ditty? It's a good one, man. Yeah, I got college football on my mind. I got the NBA Finals. Wemby has no comp. There isn't one. It's my comp is Goliath. And you got to go 3,000 years back to research the David versus Goliath story. That's Wemby. He's Goliath, man. Let's get to the calls here. Brooklyn. Sometimes you just got to say where Brooklyn at. And then we go to Pete, who's in Brooklyn right now on Westwood One Sports Night. Pete, Brooklyn, where are you at, man? What's up?
1: Ball game. What's up, man? Shout out from Park Slope. I just got a quick thing.
0: Bring it.
1: I was hearing you talk about Matthew Stafford and kind of counting the age back, seeing how close he is to Mr. Aaron. And I don't know. I 37, 36. These are old quarterbacks still. And I think you're a story guy, and I'm watching a developmental position in a league that is not developing quarterbacks. Are you excited about this? Is this making you excited, seeing these big roles be saved for guys that are pushing the age back at what we once kind of have known? I mean, I'm seeing all these college quarterbacks that might not make it, and your quarterback just won a whole Super Bowl on his fifth try. Where are you at with that? Are you excited or are you bummed out?
0: Yeah, Sam Darnold, five teams. How about that? You know, like a modern day Jim Plunkett or something, journeyman who ends up winning a title. Here's what I'll tell you, Pete. Look, this new level of college football and the money that quarterbacks are going to be making, I'm talking the quarterbacks from the Power Two. Those are going to be the main players drafted at that position. So if you think the NFL has a quarterback development problem, I think it gets better because kids are going to stay in college because they're going to be making $14 million to play in the SEC and the rookie contract won't even pay them that. Like, I think you're going to get, for the most part, a lot more, I don't know, experienced signal callers getting drafted, because before you just had to go so you could get paid. You had to get out of there.
1: Yeah.
0: Dude, you don't have to get out of there anymore, man. So I hope that does make a bit of a difference there, Pete.
1: Yeah, yeah, 100%. And yeah, all the 7-on-7 stuff that they're doing all throughout their development now that just wasn't there. I mean, it's just these teams that are receiving it, man. I pray that the Jets never get a good enough guy, because then they don't put him down the toilet.
0: You know, it's crazy. The whole world, thanks for the call, Pete, in Brooklyn. The 7-on-7 culture. It's like AAU basketball, 7-on-7. And it's absolutely, I mean, it's kind of astonishing how much the sport in that position in particular has grown. I mean, in many cases, guys, you're not even going to be a high school quarterback unless you have your personal quarterback coach. You have your camps that you're going to. Like, it is a massive commitment just to play at the high school level. And, dude, why should it not be? These teenagers are going to be making multiple millions of dollars every year. It's coming to the high school kids. 310-840-4910. SEC guy, I'm asking you, would you just be cool with your league just departing the NCAA and the FBS system? Like, do you want that, SEC fan? I know it just means more. An SEC fan, and I'm trying to be real with you here. You do, and maybe rightfully so too. You look down on the rest of college football, SEC fan. You're bigger, faster, stronger, better than everybody. You pay more money. Your stadiums are bigger. You cheat more often. You pay more money for the hookers on the band. Yeah, I get it. You're better at everything. So would you be okay just doing your own thing? What, 18 teams in the SEC? You only play each other. 12-game schedule. You only play SEC teams. And then you take what, the top six? Make your own SEC. I can see corporate sponsored Dr. Pepper SEC tournament. They'll say it's bigger than the CFP, and it might be. and they'll do their own six-team SEC playoffs, and that will just be its own league. SEC fan, do you want that? Sounds to me like let's call your bluff here, SEC fan. Because you'll say, we don't need you, this and that. I mean, yeah. And now the SEC is saying, hey, we're not doing a 24-team tournament, man. No way. Which I still don't really know why. Guys, if there's a 24-team tournament, the SEC is going to get 9 teams. The Big Ten is going to get 9 teams. That still leaves 6 spots open. 1 for Notre Dame, 2 for the ACC, 2 for the Big 12, and some group of 6 school, Boise State, Memphis, South Florida, whoever the hell. That would be your 24-team tournament. And college football would be, hello, college basketball. You'd be talking about a team that's 5-4 in the SEC, and you're talking about them getting into the tournament. That's how it would be. I mean, they're not going to do a 24-team tournament and the SEC gets 3 teams in. You guys are sick if you think that's going to be the case. The tournament will be the entire, will be Big Ten and SEC. They'll get 2/3 of the field. And I'm not really sure why the SEC is against it. And maybe to protect the sanctity of the regular season? Sure. That doesn't really feel like SEC talk, though, but maybe. 310-840-4910. Because if this were to happen, like, would SEC fan be like, we don't want this? Like, we still want to play the Big Ten in the national title game if we can get there. All this stuff. So keep that in mind. 310-840-4910. Let's get back to the NBA. Let's get back to the NFL and even some NHL. Up all night here. Johnny, ball game on Westwood One. Let's get to Montreal. Tony from America's Hat. Good old Canada, Montreal. What you got, Tony? Welcome.
2: I love beating the CRTC and the FCC. The CRTC is our FCC. 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Listen, Johnny, I know are you in Boise? 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
0: It is. Thank you for the research on that. My job in radio, I'm a part of a team that hosts a show in Boise, and then I have this Westwood One gig on Sunday night, so I'm busy.
2: Do you do, like, regular everyday radio? Is that what you do, like, in Boise?
0: I do. I'm on a show. There's 3 of us, and we go for 3 hours Monday through Friday. KTIK, The Ticket. I'll give a shout out there. And we talk a lot of college football, a lot of NFL and that type of stuff. But, yeah, I'm loving this Westwood One gig, man.
2: I like the way you're on the radio, man. You're good. You're a character, and you got a lot of charisma. And what I'll do is I'll scare you one day. I'll call you in Boise because I've never been to Idaho, but I figure Boise's got to be cool. Anyway, long story short, talking about the Knicks, you know, like I listen to all this stuff, your other hosts on Westwood, they're all trashing the Knicks all season. And then all of a sudden, Jaylen and the boys go on a nut rampage and score 1,222 points in 10 games and win another game, knock everybody out. And then all of a sudden, maybe they can take out the West. And guess what? I think they could have taken out the West in the beginning because, if you look at that starting five, man, that is a tremendous – tremendous bunch of guys that love each other and play each other. I watch him, Cat. That guy's crazy, man. He's a character. He can play. He can move. He's a big man. He can shoot. He does everything. And then you got, I call him Mikael, the Tappan Zee and Brooklyn Bridges. I mean, he's unbelievable. Every one of the Josh Hart, Jaylen, just the speed of the game. If they play at high tempo and they run the way they have been, I think they can beat anybody in the West. But you know what? What do I know? I only know hockey. What can I tell you? And just about one last thing I want to say, Johnny, because you give me some good lead time here. Torts, listen, if you're listening, man, I figure you're not listening. do me a favor and take out Carolina just so Josh can shut his, you know, pie, because all he keeps talking about is how great Carolina is and comparing them to the Edmonton Oilers of the Gretzky era. The only, the greatest hockey team, the greatest NHL season, Johnny, is the Stanley Cup winning Montreal Canadiens, where they won, lost only 8 games in their regular season, and they lost 2 in the playoffs, and they won everything, including the Stanley Cup and the Prince of Wales, et cetera. And they won most of the scoring titles, and they have Guy Lafleur on that team. That team has never been matched in any hockey era at all. And that's the number one thing. I don't care if you win 16 games now, nobody touches that team. And if you know hockey, you go back and check the lineup where there's, I believe, 8 Hall of Famers on that team, including Ken Dryden, who died this year. And you had Henri Richard, you had Yvon Cournoyer, Jean Beliveau. You had just a bunch of superstar players on that team. Of course, you know, we're not going to ever see that again, but we have to live with just the fact that the Montreal Canadiens have 24 Stanley Cups to cry on. Anybody going to match that?
0: And they haven't.
2: Yeah, go ahead.
0: It's crazy.
2: Sorry.
0: Thanks for the call. It's crazy because the Canadiens have all those Stanley Cups and they haven't won one since 93. Like, holy shnikes. They were winning every single year. Think what the Yankees did and then, take it to a slightly higher level to see what the Habs did? Not here nor there, apples and oranges. I get all that. Here's what scares me about the Knicks as I put money on the Spurs to win this series. Their confidence. The Knicks play, I guarantee you, nobody in the Knicks locker room thinks they're going to lose. And that's a mother sucker. Confidence, and they have it. Now it's up to Wemby to take that confidence away, and he can start by absolutely murder-facing Karl Anthony Towns in this series, which he needs to do, and I can't wait to see what Kat has in store. I said, I think Kat needs to be like 20-8 this series, doesn't he? Like, where else are they going to get their... You need that number two. This isn't the Hawks. It's not the Sixers and the Cavs. It's not the 6 seed, the 7 seed, and the 4 seed in the East. I mean, that is the easiest road we have ever seen a team go to the finals, right? Add up the seeds. A 6 seed, a 7 seed, there's 13, plus a 4 seed, there's 17. Add up the total number of seed points at the opponents in the Knicks, sure. But they aren't playing like they're only benefiting off an easy schedule. That would worry me too. I mean, and I was kind of surprised, guys. The Spurs aren't as big a favorites as I thought. I mean, I was thinking if you're going to pick the Knicks to win this series, I want like plus 300. I want a big, it's plus 155 to win the series. The Spurs, it's only minus 195, guys. That's like nothing. Minus 195? I'm shocked. And those guys are experts. And I guarantee you they're getting all these people like me to spout off on the radio. Oh my God, how are the Spurs not this? How are they not bigger favorites? What's going on? Oh my God. And they want idiots like me. I'm the sucker. And I'm going to bet the Spurs. 310-840-4910. Yeah. I mean, you would think that the odds would be further apart. They're not. And the Knicks are playing with a lot of confidence. I'll tell you this, though. So are the Spurs, though. I mean, seeing Wemby go over and hug and congratulate and share that moment with all his teammates. Did you guys think that was special like I did? Like, he genuinely loves those dudes. That they got something going in San Antonio. Let's get back to the calls. Let's get to Columbus, Ohio. Yes, Columbus. Roger, you're on Westwood One Sports tonight. What you got, Roger?
3: I got a question for you. Well, first of all, I'm 69 years old. I've never called a radio station. I love your show on Sunday
0: night. Thanks, brother.
3: I drive a semi, and it keeps me going. But I got a question. What is your opinion about the Bengals this year?
0: Oh, I love the Bengals this year. I love them.
4: Right on.
0: And I will tell you this. I'll tell you this. As a guy who thinks that the Seahawks have a pretty good chance to do some things this year, mainly because of that defense, if I was thinking, oh, what's right. What am I worried about with the Seahawks defense? What scares me? I'll tell you. Joe Burrow protected, slinging the ball around to all-pro level wide receivers and a good running attack. And if the defense, and I like their pieces that they brought in, dude, I also like this. The Ravens, rookie head coach. The Steelers, first-year head coach. The Browns, rookie head coach. Every division, every coach in that division is new, except Zach Taylor in Cincinnati. Just stay healthy. I think the Dexter Lawrence thing will be huge. Joe Burrow said, and I believe him, this is the most talented team I've been on.
3: That's what he said. Well, I appreciate you taking my call. I just want them, before I leave this earth, I would love to see them win a Super Bowl. That's all I want. Love to see him win.
0: Man,
3: so you
0: thanks
3: take
0: for the
3: care
0: call.
3: And
0: Perfect. Thanks for the call. Man, appreciate you listening. Love that you listen. And, yeah, there's a lot of those teams out there, and I feel for you, man. You just want that one. Just let your team win one Super Bowl. I've had that talk with the sports gods, too. Just give me the one. I'll never ask for another. Just give me the one. Because I'll tell you, when your team wins the Super Bowl, just as a fan, you think about it every day, dude. Every day. About seven times, my train of thought in my head goes to the Seahawks are Super Bowl champions. And I just love it. Grew up in Seattle. That's my squad. That's my town. That's my team. I try to call it fair, and I think I do, but sure. 310-840-4910. I get it. You just let the Bengals have the one. And it sucks, too, because if you don't get the one without Burrow, when are you going to get it? It's tough to play that game. Let's get to the ATL, one of my favorite places, Atlanta. Israel, you're up. What you got, bud? Welcome to Westwood One with your boy, Johnny Ballgame.
5: Oh, Johnny Ballgame, man. I love you, my brother. Thank you for taking my call, man. I just want to tell you, your take on the definition of a franchise QB is spot on. It's right on point. And if we consider, okay, since the turn of the century, okay, since 2000, there's been seven. Okay, not what I would consider not franchise quarterbacks, okay? 2000, Dilfer. 02, Brad Johnson. 2013, Flacco. 14, Russell Wilson. 17, Nick Foles. Then the last 2 years, Jalen Hurts and Sam Darnold, okay? Good quarterbacks, take nothing from them, but you have a point. On their own, these aren't the guys who are going to carry you. These aren't the guys where your top receiver and running back is out and going to carry you to a victory in week 12. And a lot of people don't really understand that. And when you build a team, a true roster, and my daddy was a football coach, so I understand roster building. It always starts with the offensive defensive line, and you can win, quite frankly, with a B-minus. Trent Dilfer, Brad Johnson, you can win with a B-minus quarterback. I mean, every decade,
0: agree.
5: We get one or two every decade, my brother, right?
0: Agree. Agree, brother. Yeah. Agree all the way. I will say this, though. I wouldn't put Russell Wilson in that group. I think Russell Wilson, first off, he went to two in a row. He bailed Seattle out. Thanks for the call. So many games in that LOB era. I know it ended poorly and quickly for Russ. I credit Seattle for seeing the writing on the wall, trading him at the absolute perfect time. But I've studied Russ like we all have. I love Russ, right? He's my guy. He lost his magic, and his magic was his mobility. And once Russell's mobility left, he wasn't good. Russell was Fran Tarkenton. Russell was Doug Flutie. He was like those guys, and that's okay. You can be like those guys. Stinking magician. I never saw anybody squeak out of that pocket like Russ and then just dagger you with like a 30-yard run up the middle, perfectly safe sliding at the end. So many times. So I would put Russell as a franchise quarterback. Sure. If you're going to get Hall of Fame votes, You're probably not in the Trent Dilfer, Brad Johnson, along for the ride Super Bowl title. And I also look at your receivers. Russell Wilson won a Super Bowl with Jermaine Kearse, Doug Baldwin, and Golden Tate. Not a load of, right? It's like you look at Tom Brady earlier. He was winning a title with David Patton, David Givens, Troy Brown at receivers. The great quarterbacks, they make do, dude. They make do. You can look at the greatest receivers of all time outside of Jerry Rice. It's not a collection of Super Bowl rings. T.O., Moss, Megatron, just because you have the mega receiver doesn't mean you get to go to a Super Bowl. Hell no, it doesn't. We see more teams get to the Super Bowl with Keenan McCardle. Tampa Bay scored two teeters in that Super Bowl, if I remember correctly. Keenan McCardle, loved him. And Keyshawn. 310-840-4910. Keep with the calls. Go all night with this sucker. Yeah, franchise quarterbacks. What's your definition of one? Mine, it's simple. Every single week, you expect to win if he has a good game. Every week. You're never out of a game. You're never out of a season. Even if you're never going to win one. Dan Marino was a franchise quarterback every single week. If you guys are old and you remember, like me, watching Dan Marino. Every single week, you thought he could win the game with the Dolphins. Even though many years, Miami wasn't all that good in the Marino era. They got caught. They didn't draft well. They couldn't find a running back. And the defense wasn't always there. And you had like a Buffalo AFC dynasty. You had John Elway going to 3 Super Bowls in 4 years. Marino just kind of sucks. But he just kind of missed his window. Those were better teams. Or in Elway's case, it was just Elway. 310-840-4910. Johnny Ball Game. Westwood One Sports Night. You guys, make sure you download the Westwood One Sports app.
4: The quest for Lord Stanley's Cup is down to 2. Vegas Golden Knights, Carolina Hurricanes. Whose names will be forever etched on hockey's holy grail? The Stanley Cup Finals. Game 1, Tuesday night, Westwood One Sports.
6: 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It appears by its own numbers, the U.S. government seems insolvent. 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
18: Heart disease is still the leading cause of death here in the United States and around the world. But what if there was something you could do earlier in life to reduce the odds of becoming a statistic? Well, here in the United States, tens of millions of adults already take a statin to lower their cholesterol. But new guidance put out by the American College of Cardiology and the American Heart Association now emphasize that treating high cholesterol sooner could significantly reduce a person's lifetime risk of heart attack or stroke. How early are we talking? In your 30s, believe it or not. Of course, you need to talk to your doctor about whether statins are right for you, but you should know that the evidence is really starting to stack up that shows the earlier you get a jump on reducing lifelong exposure to plaque-causing lipids and lipoproteins, the better the odds are going to be for you. Make sure you get your cholesterol checked. That's the first step. I'm Dr. Sanjay Gupta, helping you live a better life.
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0: more than you love the NBA, or say you love the NHL as much as you love the NBA? Is the NHL Stanley Cup final, is it not getting discussed enough? Is that the premier series that will begin this week? Or is it just, my gosh, it's Wemby versus New York? Are you kidding me? I mean, feels to me, sports talk radio, I mean, unless you're in a hockey town, you're probably all NBA. And are we making a mistake there? Is kind of what I'm saying. If I want the full entertainment package, should I go NHL? Also want to get your take. We're talking franchise quarterbacks tonight. What's your definition of one? You know, Cowboy fan. I'm sure you're going to say Dak is a franchise quarterback. So you expect, hey, if Dak has a good game, you're going to win that game. Because there's a few guys that are certainly paid and asked and expected to be franchise quarterbacks, but I'm still kind of, are they? Let's get to Ontario. Probably going in the direction of hockey in the good old Stanley Cup final. We got Ryan on the line in Ontario. Ryan, you're on Westwood One. What you got?
1: Hey, Johnny Ballgame. Thanks for taking my call, pal. How you doing?
0: Excellent, brother. Where are we going, Ryan? Hockey?
1: Well, we're going to hockey, yeah. And Tony, the Montreal Canadiens, by the way, Nick Suzuki, he's from London, Ontario, but Dobish and Josh Anderson, so I'm rooting for Mitch Marner. So they didn't win because, like, the stupid penalties. Yeah. And by the way, I'm rooting for Mitch Marner, pal. Yeah.
0: Okay. What's the better series?
1: Sorry, pal. My you just cut out.
0: Sorry, brother. I mean, is the hockey series for you going to be more entertaining than the NBA simply because, I don't know, where you live?
1: Well, I live in St. Thomas, Ontario, home of Jumbo Joe Thornton. I absolutely. Yeah.
0: Who's going to win?
1: Pardon?
0: Who's going to win?
1: Mitch Marner, Vegas, Torts. Hopefully it goes 7. Right.
0: I want Torts too, man. What a story that is.
1: Yeah.
0: Ryan in Ontario. Yeah, what a story that is. Thank you for the call, because I was thinking about this. Think of all the teams in any sport that have made a coaching change in season and ended up winning the title. And in Torts' case, it was late. I remember way back in the day, Steve Fisher, Michigan Wolverines, 1989. Bill Frieder, the coach, said, I'm going to take a job at Arizona State as soon as the season's over. Bo Schembechler, the AD at Michigan, said, no, you're not. You're out. And he fired him right before the NCAA tournament, promoted Steve Fisher, Michigan, Glenn Rice, Ramil Robinson, won the title that year. Loy Vaught, a really good Michigan team, the title until they won it this year, their last one. Like, this is where the Tortorella thing would be, right? I mean, unbelievable what he's been able to do there. And I'm not a hockey aficionado or even X's and O's guy, so I don't exactly know what it was he did. But holy shnikes, they're still playing. And they beat a Colorado team. It swept them, damn near killed them, that nobody thought they could beat. Let's get to Columbus, Ohio. Again, love our audience in Columbus. Kurt, you're next up on Westwood One. Kurt, what you got, man? Bring it quick.
2: That was a weird run because you brought up that team up north, but we'll just leave that there. First off, love Torts, always have, because of his time here in Columbus. But I really wanted to get to the quarterback debate. I've always thought that for whatever reason, Dan Marino and Philip Rivers almost have one of those, like, parallel type of careers to where they get that to that point where they're so, so close, but so far away. And it's like, yes, well, they're franchise quarterbacks, but they are just, for whatever reason, they never get to the pinnacle. And I felt like it's been that way for multiple quarterbacks over the years.
0: And that's a good point. Thank you. That's a good point, Kurt. Where is the Marino comparison? For me, Dan Marino kept me up in the middle of the night. Philip Rivers didn't. We'll turn around. See you in a second. Westwood One.
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9: You ever wake up in the middle of the night or maybe first thing in the morning and notice drool on your pillow? Unless you're sleeping next to someone who hasn't already seen all your good, bad, and ugly, it's probably not that big a deal and not anything to worry about unless it's something that just started happening recently. When people drool at night, it's often because of a stuffy nose, acid reflux, or being a mouth breather. People who sleep on their stomach or side are more likely to drool than someone who sleeps on their back. But in some cases, drooling at night can be a warning sign of something more serious, like dental issues, sleep apnea, or even early symptoms of Parkinson's disease. If you're at all concerned about this, the best place to start is with an ENT doctor, an ears, nose, and throat doctor. They can recommend a sleep study to possibly get some answers. I'm Dr. Sanjay Gupta, helping you live a better life.
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I was surprised that the Spurs won the series, and I know not everybody was. Good for you who weren't. I didn't think the Spurs were ready for whatever it was the Thunder had, even with J-Dub kind of MIA. I still thought, especially at Game 7, home teams win 70% of the time, when I just thought it would happen, just kind of like Game 5. But no, because the Spurs were better the whole series. You can go back, rewatch Game 1. The Spurs were better Game 1. They were better the series. It felt for me like the entire series, Oklahoma City was playing catch-up until they had that 3-2 lead. And you thought, okay, well, it might not be this year for the Spurs. You'll have to wait. No, Game 7 happened, and they were the better team, period. It reminded me of a sports movie. I was talking about this because I love sports movies. You guys probably do, too. We've seen them all, right? Even the horrible ones, we still watched them. The cheesy McGillicuddy, Stinky Sullivan. We've seen them, and we still watch them, and we love them. They're sports movies. Some of my favorite movies are sports movies. But I had a sports movie moment when I was watching the Western Conference Finals, Oklahoma City Thunder and the San Antonio Spurs. It reminded me of The Natural, one of my favorite sports movies ever. Certainly not, I mean, you could say it's very, very cheesy, but not in a fact where I think it takes away from the movie with Roy Hobbs, Robert Redford, Robert Duvall, Wilford Brimley. My gosh, Pop Fisher, the manager, well, should have been a farmer. I love it. Hobbs, you're up. Yes, The Natural. Made me think of that because there's this scene in The Natural. It's early on in the movie where Roy Hobbs is just like a 19-year-old kid prospect. And he's on a train, and then the train stops, and they kind of get out and are at this carnival. You've seen it. And there's this character, kind of like a Babe Ruth. His name is the Whammer in The Natural. Joe Don Baker plays him, and he looks like Babe Ruth. It's supposed to be Babe Ruth. And in that movie, they do this contest. The two start kind of arguing, and you know, they say that Roy Hobbs will strike out the Whammer on three pitches. We'll bet $10, whatever the case is. And Roy Hobbs strikes out the Whammer on three pitches. And there is a character, the great Barbara Hershey. I'm going to say she's probably been nominated for an Oscar. She plays the role of the serial killer, Harriet Byrd, the Black Widow. And there's a scene when Roy Hobbs strikes out the Whammer. You see the character, Harriet Byrd, and she goes from looking at the Whammer, and you see her head move to the left, and her eyes get fixated on Roy Hobbs. She goes from one to another, old, new. I had the wrong guy picked out. It's not the Whammer, it's the pitcher. I had that moment with the Western Conference Finals. It made me think of that scene in The Natural, because I had that moment when I'm all fixated. SGA, look out, Oklahoma City. I said a couple of weeks ago, they were further ahead from any other team in the NBA, maybe even going back to like the Jordan era or Shaq and Kobe. They were that far ahead of the rest of the league. I fully believed that. And they weren't, because Wemby Dunn caught him. And Dylan Harper's a future all-star. Steph Castle is a future really, really good number three, like a Ginobili. Just a rock star number three. Will he make a couple all-star teams? Probably, sure, great. And the Spurs passed him. And like Barbara Hershey in The Natural, that was me looking from what I thought was going to be everything in this league in OKC for a while. And then I just looked at Wemby. Couldn't take my eyes off him. It's hard. But he's 8 feet tall. And he plays guard. Whatever, positionless. He's just there, and he's a total nightmare. And there's no comparison for him. You know, we had an excellent call earlier, said, well, I mean, at 22 years old, with those numbers, the only guys that are comparing to that historically are Shaq, Kareem. And the difference is, you guys,

0: Those guys played center. Wemby doesn't. There's not a Kareem comparison. Kareem played on the block. So did Shaq, and they were amazing. And they're statue players. They have statues up. They're legends. And Wemby's got long, like 15 years to go to get to that status. I get it. But, and this is a big Sir Mix-a-Lot, baby got back-sized butt. Just how I like it. Wemby has guard skills at 22, at 7'4", 7'5", whatever. Clearly the tallest dude either in the league or on the floor, and he's the most skilled. Made me think of the natural. And it makes me think, you know, Stuart Kovacs, producer over there, hey, what's his ceiling? He asked that. I mean, on the basketball court, his ceiling is, you know, like, I'll just say what, Michael? Ultimately, if Wemby exhausts this career, you want to compare him to Michael, right? That means he'll pass LeBron. You're not arguing LeBron over Michael anymore, I don't think. It's tough. I think you still give it to Michael. Even though LeBron was a one-man dynasty over 10 years with different teams, different coaches, different supporting cast, the only thing that happened that mattered was LeBron was in the finals every year, 10 years in a row, a one-man dynasty. Michael never won a playoff series without Scottie Pippen. Not one. But yeah, okay. That's going to be where you compare Wemby, right? Jordan. Like, all-timer. That's where the trajectory is. And if he doesn't come close there, you'll say he's probably a bust, right? I mean, injury for me is like the only thing that gets in the way. And that would be a bummer. Think Bill Walton for the Celtics in the 80s. Just painful watching him play on those knees. No. Think Arvydas Sabonis when he finally got to the NBA before he was a 7'1" Larry Bird in Lithuania playing. He got to the NBA and he was big. He lost knees. He was broken and he was still effective. Wemby can't get there. And hopefully he won't, because his ceiling for me isn't about anything he's going to do on the floor or winning titles and MVPs. I think that's going to come unless he gets hurt. For me, the ceiling for Wemby is what's he going to do with this league? Do you know how few players in the history of the NBA actually have the league kind of at their disposal? They have the league under their influence. Wemby does. Kobe never did. I don't even think LeBron did. LeBron did not take the NBA and put it in a place where it had never been before. He didn't. Neither did Kobe. Matter of fact, and I think you would agree with me, that the NBA was better in the Jordan era, that it was less in the LeBron 10-year dynasty or the Kobe, Shaq, and great stuff. We saw love the NBA in that era, sure. But I don't think they're going to say it was better than the Jordan era. And that's Jordan's legacy, right? It's not the six titles. It's not the MVPs. It's not the shot over Elo. It's Michael's legacy is he took the NBA and made it a massive global empire. That's what Michael did. That's his legacy. He took the game over with the Olympics in 92, the Dream Team. Basketball wasn't mega overseas then. It's mega everywhere now. And I credit Michael Jeffrey Jordan in that era for saying, look how stinking awesome basketball is. And look how damn good the Americans are at it. Holy shnikes, this is a lot of fun. Wow, they're doing this? Oh, wow, let's play hoops. And now we see basketball globally, it is what it is. There's only a couple of players that have had the whole league's influence. Like, they can take the sport to other places. And I think Wemby is the guy in the league that can do that. Magic and Bird did it. Early 80s. It wasn't Moses Malone. It wasn't Doc. It wasn't the great players of that era. It was Magic and Bird and the story they told. And that took the NBA off tape delay, got CBS, TNT, eventually TBS, and all of a sudden games were all over the place. Magic and Bird. They took the league. They influenced the league and made it massively popular in America. Michael took it and made it massively popular in the world. So what's that leave Wemby? You tell me. 310-840-4910. Can Wemby further this? Meaning, can Wemby, can he go MJ? Just be without question, best player in the league, biggest badass in all of sports. Because you guys remember, if you weren't alive, I'll fill you in. I was there. When Jordan was ruling in the NBA in the 90s, he was bigger than any NFL player. He was bigger than any baseball player. Michael was bigger than Barry Bonds. He was bigger than Ken Griffey Jr. He was bigger than Brett Favre. He was bigger than Joe Montana. He was bigger than Troy Aikman. Michael was the most popular, the biggest, baddest athlete, certainly in this country, but in the world. Can Wemby be that? Maybe Kobe, maybe LeBron, but I'm looking even bigger. Like, where Wemby can take this league, and all of a sudden, I don't know, can he make the regular season better? I think that's asking too much. But he can make the playoffs bitching. And that's his ceiling. He doesn't have a comp. I mean, you're telling me, are we going to compare him to Kareem and Shaq? No. Those guys play different positions than Wemby. I know they're both tall, but no, they play basketball completely different. Kareem and Shaq's game is the antithesis of Wemby's. He plays the game entirely different. He plays the whole floor. He's a three-level scorer. The biggest matchup nightmare I've ever seen. And he's 22. 310-840-4910. And yes, I have the Spurs winning this series. I've been against the Knicks. They made me pay financially, literally, this whole time in the playoffs. And I hope they give them a good series. I want a good series. I think it's going to be the Spurs 4 or 5 games. And it's going to be holy shnikes. Wemby is just all that. Let's get to Baltimore. Ty is next up. Ty in Baltimore. You're on with Johnny Ballgame on Westwood One Sports Night. Ty, what you got?
1: Everything you're saying is spot on. You know, you said, you know, we might not compare him to MJ at the end of his career, but he's also different than Shaq and the Big Ben. And I don't want to talk about baseball, but, you know, Ohtani is an alien when it comes to baseball. He's the best ever. It feels like Wemby is getting into that talk in basketball where he's something we've never seen before. And, you know, he's from France. He's an international generational talent. And like you said, you know, he could get the whole world around him, and he's just different, man. He's different. It's awesome to watch.
0: And I don't want to hold back, Ty, in Baltimore, because there is a strong population of sports fans that are screaming at the radio right now saying, no, you can't have this conversation yet. He's 22. He's won jack.
1: You can't.
0: He's won squat.
1: Right.
0: But I want to, Ty, because I've never seen this. He's 8 feet tall, man. He can make a layup from the three-point line. Takes him 2 steps to get from the three-point line to the basket. Like, he defies geometry of basketball. If he would have came out earlier, they would have changed the metrics of the game. They would have made the lines longer. They would have made the court bigger. Like, it's just crazy to see, and I don't want to temper too much. And if they win the title this year at 22, I mean, that's young to win your first title. Michael didn't win jack till he was late 20s. LeBron didn't win till he was late 20s. Magic Johnson won his rookie year. you got to kind of put Wemby in that category. But also, remember, when Magic Johnson joined the NBA, the best player in the league was his teammate, Kareem. Magic walked into Kareem, dude. Wemby didn't walk into anything. He is the Kareem. He is the Magic. So if you're looking at a player at that age who is the centerpiece of a team winning a title, it's not a lot of players, man. Usually in that league, it takes you a few years. It took Magic year one. It took Bird year two.
1: It's so fun to watch. You know, he'll stuff a guy once or twice, get the rebound, and then he'll pull up from the logo and hit a three. It's different. It's fun, dude.
0: And he seems like a good guy.
1: I'm a diehard Wizards fan, which sucks, but you know, watching this is unreal. I love it.
0: Thanks for the call. There's Ty in Baltimore. You want a line? 310-840-4910. You got one. I know. And I feel like, I mean, I almost feel guilty talking about Wemby like this. Like, I should know better. Guys, I've watched the NBA, and I'm sure we all have. I'm not bragging. I'm just saying, like, we're sports fans. We all are. But I've watched the NBA, like, with a religious, passion since the mid-80s. I've seen everything this league has thrown at us, and I've not seen this guy. His comp? What is it? It's Goliath. And that's a story 3,000 years old. David and Goliath. That's the comp. Guys, he's Goliath. He's Goliath. And he seems like a really good dude. Like, his teammates love him. He doesn't have an ego yet. It's not, you know, he doesn't show up with an entourage yet. He doesn't have, you know, Maverick Carter, Rich Paul, Clutch Sports, like LeBron wanted to do so many other things. Maybe he'll get into that, Wemby, but right now, no. He's just a dude who likes hoops, who's balling with his friends, because that team is together, man. Man, I hope the Knicks, and you want to talk about a team together? The Knicks are together, too. And is Jalen and the fellas going to have enough to be David? Because, yeah, that's my comp. Well, who's Wemby remind you of? Goliath. And that's a story 3,000 years old. David versus Goliath. What is it? Israel versus Palestine, I think, whatever it was. 3,000 years ago, we still talk about that story. Because David had no chance. We still tell that story. And he's 22. I don't get it either. I can't believe I'm saying this. I've been doing sports radio for 15 years. I've never had a dude like Wemby. I've never seen this. Shohei is close. But it's just different in baseball. Basketball, you can give it to the same guy every single possession. And you see them on offense and defense. They work the whole floor. It's just kind of different. But for baseball, yeah, hell yeah. Shohei is one of the best pitchers, and he is the best hitter. Cool, yeah. I could see Wemby, though, being the first billion-dollar athlete. Like, if the Spurs say, okay, we're going to do a deal, it's going to be 15 years, $1 billion. I mean, hell, SEC quarterbacks are going to start making $10 million a year, every one of them. Some of them already are. 310-840-4910. I'm Johnny Ballgame. Westwood One Sports Night going all into the morning. 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
2: 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Knicks, Spurs. Will New York win its first title in 53 years? Or will San Antonio continue its championship legacy? Now with Wemby leading the way. Game one tips Wednesday night. 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
17: A better life with Dr. Sanjay Gupta.
18: Slowly but surely, AI is seeping its way into every corner of our lives. One area perhaps I didn't expect is diet advice. A new study out of Turkey found that chatbots are recommending to teen boys and girls that they restrict their daily calories to dangerously low levels and eat a balance of nutrients that are kind of out of whack. Remember, teenagers are growing, one pediatrician told us. If they aren't getting enough nutrition, it can really stunt their growth on a number of levels. And in extreme cases, it can lead to significant health consequences. Large language models, LLMs, they are designed to agree with you. So if you're looking to lose weight, they're going to push you pretty hard in that direction. They also sometimes don't know how to tell the difference between good information and bad information. And you know who does? Your doctor. I'm Dr. Sanjay Gupta, helping you live a better life.
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1: I think anybody with a brain and any opinion on basketball, if they've watched the NBA, would say that, you know, Victor Wembanyama is going to win some titles for the Spurs, right? He's going to elevate the Spurs to get back to where they've been, and they're going to win more titles. But my question is, what can Wemby do for the league? Not just the Spurs, but can he take the league, which needs it? Guys, I don't watch a lot of NBA regular season, and I'll be honest, I don't know a lot of people that do outside of your team. You watch your team every night, but you're not running home on a Tuesday to watch the latest NBA regular season game. No, a third of the teams aren't even trying to win. Half the time, it feels like, or at least a third of the time, your team will be playing a team that doesn't care. Sorry, but I'm not going to watch that. That sucks. I got other things I can watch. They have football on almost every night now. So for the first part of the basketball season, I'm good. But what can Wemby do for the league? Can he get it at a better place than it is? Can he do what Magic or Bird did with it? Can they do what Michael did with it? I don't know. I'm asking you guys. Let's get to Chicago. Here's somebody who knows a little something about Michael and the NBA, I'm sure. Dave in Chicago. You're on Westwood One with Johnny Ballgame. Dave, what you got for us?
2: Hi, Johnny. Thanks for taking my call, first of all. And secondly, from our local Chicago radio, having you guys kind of fill in on the overnights and everything, it's been amazing, and I think you guys do a great job. A couple of points I wanted to make, if you don't mind. I think Wembanyama will be broken shortly, and the comparison or the analogy that I made with the call screener or your producer, was that, like, if you put Wembanyama up against Shaq, up against Anthony Mason, a Charles Oakley, he's broken. There's no way. I understand his physical advantage, which is an attribute that is unique to an individual, but not necessarily to their talent skill. You know, I mean, and basketball allows for that, right? If you're over 7 feet tall, or like you're a lefty pitcher, you're going to get a chance. And I do not see Wembanyama lasting very long. Someone's going to break him. I don't think the Knicks will, but the old school Knicks would have broke him. The old school NBA would have broke him. 100%. But I also heard you refer to Shohei as being the greatest baseball player ever. And I don't think that's I think he's a great player. I love watching him play. But he's one of the first people that's been allowed to do the dual roles. You know, obviously Babe Ruth, you know, did it, but then they transitioned. I think there are many, many baseball players that are in the league right now that could come in and pitch a couple of batters and throw at high velocity. Thank you. Thank you for taking my call.
1: Great stuff. Thanks, Dave in Chicago. Appreciate the call. There's a lot of that. Wemby's not going to hold up. They'll break him. Guys, he's not Manute Bol. He's not Sean Bradley. He's not this, oh, he's so skinny toothpick. If he gets bumped in the thigh, he's going to get a Charlie horse. He's not Manute Bol, dude. He's bigger than that. And look, I mean, maybe if you're going to put Anthony Mason in a boxing ring against Wemby, all right. But Wemby would kick Mason's ass on the floor. He'd kick Charles Oakley. Like, I don't mean physically. Like, if you're going to say, well, Oakley would break him, what's he going to do? Is he going to walk up to him in the middle of the game and punch him in the face? Well, if he does, then he's going to get tossed. Wemby's going to go to the free throw line, nail a couple of free throws, and be good. Like I don't get that. And I love the 90s, guys. I love it. Was a better story. The NBA was way better to follow. It was way more entertaining, and the basketball was better. The athletes weren't more athletic, but the basketball was better. But these 90s teams, guys, Wemby would have been a massive issue for any era, guys. I mean, you would have put Scottie Pippen on him if you're the Bulls. I love Scottie, best perimeter defender maybe ever. He's 6'7". He can't guard Wemby. Then you're going to have him go down low. What, you're going to put Rodman on him? Probably. Rodman would annoy him and probably get in his head, and that would probably be a pretty good matchup. Luke Longley's not going to stay on Wemby. Who do you put on him? What, Anthony Mason and Charles Oakley are just going to get physical and elbow him and beat him up? You can't do that either. I mean, those Knicks teams couldn't get through, you know, Jordan and Reggie Miller in one instance. And I don't know. I mean, let's get to Atlanta. The ATL, Rashawn. On the line. What's up, Rashawn? What you got tonight, man? Bring it.
3: Good morning. Good morning. How you doing?
1: So excellent. Good morning to you.
3: I'm a big NBA fan, and the way I get to watch my games, I seen Wemby early, you know, between football, and I was like, man, you know what? When this young guy gets a chance to hit the spotlight in the world, see this guy play, his name is going to blow. He started off kind of slow because people over here really couldn't see him on regular TV on the East Coast. We wasn't really into it. Now he's in the spotlight. Now he's in the spotlight. That guy looks like one of those guys that played on the movie Space Jam, one of those monsters. He can hit the three. He can do whatever he wants to do on that court, right? And it's good for the NBA because he's bringing the monks. I don't even know if they ever watched NBA before, but he's walking with them back court. Maybe that's his religion. He got the nuns there. He's going to do something for the NBA that nobody has ever done. That guy right there is a different player, man, and I am proud to see it. The NBA needed it, and this is the most that I ever heard the NBA just been talked about in a long, long time. Now, listen to your comments. I hang up. Thank you.
1: Hell yes. That's why I love being a part of the Westwood One Sports Network. We get the best calls. We do. And I'll say, Atlanta, you guys got knowledgeable sports fans. I was born in Atlanta, so I have a special place in my heart for the ATL. But that was a great call. I'm with you on the Wemby thing. It's different. He's different. I'm seeing it too, man. You know, you use the Space Jam analogy. You're right. He's one of the aliens. Michael beat them too, though. Womp womp. But no, for me, what Wemby is, I love the video games. Okay, I'll probably go home tonight and play MLB The Show, because when you do sports radio overnight, just trust me, you can't go home and just go to bed. So I'll be up way late, early. So I'll probably be playing the vids. But I grew up playing video games. Tecmo Bowl, Tecmo Super Bowl, NBA Live, Madden, all of them. And for Wemby, for me, he's NBA Live 96. I go in there, I go to the edit machine, I go to create a player, and I make him as tall as possible, 7'5". But I make him a guard. I make him able to shoot threes. I give him, like, Wemby could play point guard in a pinch if he had to. And Miss Johnson was like, Wemby, you got to play the one. He could do it. And he wouldn't mess the game up. He could play the one. But that's what it is. And then you're playing the game, NBA Live, and you have this super player that you've created who's 7'5", and he's a guard. And you're like, oh, this is so unfair. Oh, yeah, look at this. That's Wemby in real life. Like, he had a step back three yesterday. Please tell me you guys remember this. It was a step back three. For a 7'5 dude, and I laughed when I saw it. Like, oh, hell, he's doing this stuff? Step back threes? Like, he didn't even need to step back for one. No one's ever going to block his shot on a jumper. But, yeah, he can. He has that type of skill. He's not just tall. He is skilled. And I haven't seen a guy that big play like this. I haven't seen a guy that, like, I haven't seen anybody like Wemby take a team to the finals when he's 22 years old. That's a big thing. In the NBA, there's not a lot of kids who've put a team on their back and went to the finals. You got to earn your stripes in that league. Michael didn't get to the finals till 1991. He came to the league in 85. LeBron came to the league, what, 03? Didn't get to the finals till 07 with that weird Cavs team that got swept by Duncan. There's just, you don't do this in that league. Especially go through SGA, a multiple MVP winner, OKC, that environment, all that stuff, dude. Been there, done that. Wemby's taken all comers on this thing. Let's get to Pittsburgh. Brandon's on the line. Keep these calls coming in. Brandon, Pittsburgh, you're on Westwood One. What you got?
4: Hey, yeah, I just wanted to talk about Wemby for a minute, and then your quarterback thing. Talking about a lot of good stuff tonight. I love it. So the Wemby thing, I'm 35 and or about to be 35, born in 91. You know, my first memories are Michael Jordan, or more like, and you'll probably like these movie references coming up, but the Space Jam, you know, that's like my first memory of Michael Jordan, and my memory of him playing basketball with the Wizards. So it's really just kind of like, you know, history with that and word of mouth. But, you know, LeBron came into the league in 03. I was 12. I had his shoes. And at that time, like Kobe and AI were big, know, but man, it really feels like Wemby is going to be bigger than all those guys, you know, maybe on the Michael Jordan level. You know, he's basically kind of become the John Gerard of the NBA. He's you know, this French guy that reads books before games. And, you know, you can just tell after that press conference, like, he wants to win. And, you know, I think on top of this, you know, the physical abilities that he has, which are amazing, the mental part of it, I think, is just going to be even bigger and better for him. I mean, like you say, he's 22. He's still growing. He's still learning. His brain's still developing. But you can just tell this guy is just super focused. And, you know, regarding the health thing, look, we don't know what's going to happen there. But today, you know, he seems smart enough, too. He's going to take care of his body. And, you know, the NBA is going to take care of him as well. And like you said, like, what's somebody going to do, punch him? Like, the guy barely has to jump to dunk it. It's like he's going to roll an ankle or something. You know what I mean? Like, that's just kind of crazy. and then I just, you know, I'm from Western PA. They call it the cradle of quarterbacks in the United States. I'm just going to name this list off. And, you know, I think it just says for itself what a franchise quarterback might mean. Joe Namath, Dan Marino, Joe Montana, Jim Kelly, Johnny Unitas. All those guys. It's
1: the best. It's,
4: you know, elite play, longevity. You know, doesn't really matter who they have around them. They make it work. And, you know, and in Pittsburgh as well, obviously we have like Ben and Brodsch. We have like good receivers and stuff like that too. But, you know, it's just, I think, stable and longevity. And, you know, I think a big part of the problem with, you know, a lot of the things now is like these guys just get thrown into this and they immediately have to, you know, be successful. And, you know, a lot of these guys just, you know, they all played through college, you know, 3-4 years and, you know, it's a little bit to develop. So, but yeah, you know, that's just kind of my thoughts on that. And I appreciate your time.
1: That's a great call too. Brandon in Pittsburgh, we're just lining them up. You know, the definite first off, Western PA quarterbacks. I love that story. I love it. Now here's the other, description you got to throw in there. Toughness. Western PA quarterbacks were tough. Namath was tough. No, he was, yeah, I know he was brash and he was pretty and all that, but he was tough as hell. Look at all the knee injuries that dude went through just to play. And Joe Namath sadly was in pain like majority of his career. Tough. Jim Kelly, as tough as they come. Montana, look at the shots Joe Montana took. He missed 2 years when Leonard Marshall reworked his elbow and still came back and went to an AFC championship game with the Chiefs. Let's get to New Hampshire. Jim in New Hampshire, you're next up on Westwood One Sports. Jim, go for it.
5: How's it going?
1: It's going really well, Jim. You want to talk Wemby? Hey, man, go for it.
5: I just want to touch base with you on Wemby. It's like, you know, I think you and I are probably about the same age. I grew up watching Bird and Magic and Michael, but this guy's he's just the tip of the iceberg right now. We don't know what we're going to see out of this guy. He's going to be amazing.
1: God.
5: It's so fun to watch it.
1: Yeah.
5: You know, he pulls up and he takes a shot. He looks like, you know, Reggie Miller or Ray Allen taking a three-pointer.
1: Yeah.
5: The guy's just ball, man. It's like, I don't know. What are the Knicks going to do to stop this guy?
1: Seriously. I mean, they play together.
5: Huh?
1: What's Earth going to do to stop him? Seriously, what's Earth going to do? What do they have here? I don't know.
5: Hey, that goes with anything. Like the other caller just said, you know what? Health is, you know what? He stays healthy, sky's the limit. And anybody can get hurt at any time. But this dude's built, and he's only going to get bigger and stronger, and that's scary.
1: He is not a beanpole. Thank you, Jim in New Hampshire, of like, oh, he like example. Manute Bol is a great example. He's not Manute Bol. Manute Bol was brittle. You watched him play, you're like, oh, God, I hope nobody touches him. He's going to break his arm in two. You know, that was Manute Bol. Sean Bradley, same thing, kind of thing. Wemby, no, he's thicker than those guys. He's way more athletic than those guys. Like I said, he plays guard. So if you're going to put all these big-ass dudes on him, he'll take you to the perimeter, and you can't guard him there. He's a total nightmare. And is great. I mean, Michael Jordan's the best. LeBron's up there. Magic Bird, they're all great. But they don't have one thing that Wemby has. They don't. They're not 8 feet tall. Right? I mean, Wemby does things that make you say, that's unfair. He makes basketball unfair. He's playing Nerf basketball in your room. You got the little Nerf hoop on your door, and you're playing your brother who's 6 years older than you, who's blocking all your shots, who's dunking over you. He doesn't even need to jump to dunk it on you. Wemby does that in real life NBA. He had a dunk on that on Holmgren where he just suffocated Chet. No wonder he disappeared. He scared the hell out of him. Kidding, but yeah. Wemby does multiple things a game that you say, man, that's unfair. That's, he shouldn't be allowed to play. He's too tall. You can't play him. Nope. He's like Bo Jackson in Tecmo Super Bowl. You can't be the Raiders. Come on, man. If you're the Raiders, then I have to be the Niners or the Giants. So the only way I can beat Bo in Tecmo Super Bowl, I'm going to have to be another one of those elite teams, or else I have no chance. 22-310-840-4910. I'm Johnny Ballgame. 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
0: The Super Bowl champion Seahawks, MVP Matthew Stafford's Rams, and Mike Vrabel's Patriots are all back on the field for OTAs. 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
19: A better life with Dr. Sanjay Gupta.
20: If you're caring for an aging parent, you may feel quite often that you're alone in what you're doing. But you're not. Not by a long shot. According to a new report by the Pew Research Center, 10% of U.S. adults are caring for a parent over age 65. Millions more are caring for a spouse or partner 65 or older. Beyond the sheer numbers, this report, perhaps unsurprisingly, found a major difference in caregiver well-being between men and women. One psychologist we spoke to suggested thinking 5 years in the future and imagining where you are right now. Will you be glad you took something on, or regretful that you didn't? You also need to cut yourself some slack, he said, especially women. Don't try to shoulder all of the burden by yourself. You might need to ask for help before you burn out. You'll be so glad you did. I'm Dr. Sanjay Gupta, helping you live a better life.
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0: the month of June. NHL, NBA finals, both this week. I think the U.S. Open's around the corner. Baseball getting going, and it is the last month without really any decent form of the NFL. Training camps begin in the end of July. The last, like, non-football month we have to work with. Had fun. I'm Johnny Ballgame, and I'm your guy. Sunday nights, early Monday morning, right here on Westwood One. Make sure you're tuned in all Sunday night. Stuart Kovacs producing, Mondo Hernandez running the board. And let's have some fun with this one. 2-4-2 with Stu.
1: What will the sports world be talking about in the morning? It's 2-for-2 with Stu.
2: Well, speaking of football in the NFL, one team that was disappointing last year were the Commanders after reaching the NFC Championship game the year before. Yes, last year was pretty rough for them. And Jaden Daniels said that last year has left a bitter taste in his mouth. So which quarterback and team are you expecting the biggest turnaround from in 2026?
0: Biggest turnaround? Well, you could say it's going to be the Commanders. The NFC East, for example. Man, I don't know. Who's the best quarterback in that division? Is it Dak or is it Jalen? Could it be the other Jaden Daniels? Could it be Jackson Dart? Like, I don't know where I'm going with that division. If the Commanders are back, I'll be like, yeah, that makes sense. But if the Giants leapfrog the Commanders, and maybe the Cowboys or the Eagles are up there too, I don't know what I'm going to do with Jaden Daniels. Stuart, I don't think that it's going to be the Commanders for that team that, you know, they stumbled last year, and then this year they're right back in the swing of things. For me, it's the Cincinnati Bengals. They were 6-11 last year. They had a defense that almost surrendered 500 points, guys. 492 to be exact for the Bengals. I think only the Jets gave up more points last season. I'm going with the Bengals. I love what they did defensively. They have, you know, the 4 or 5 new starters that are going to come in, and if Burrow stays healthy, I trust when Joe Burrow says this is the most talented Bengals team I've been a part of. Stuart, for me, they're going to flip that. They'll go from 6-11 to about 11-6, and it all is contingent upon Burrow being healthy, and I think he will, Stu. So the Bengals are kind of that bounce-back team for me. We'll see what happens with the Commanders. I don't know what to make out of the NFC East, like I said.
2: Yeah, it does feel like it is pretty random, and I do think the Bengals, that's a pretty good pick, especially when you consider the Ravens have a new coach, the Steelers. Okay, you have the aging
0: new
2: quarterback
0: coach.
2: And a new coach as well. That division is pretty open for them, and yeah, I kind of like that pick.
0: Thanks, Stu.
2: We have the MLB this week. They gave their latest proposal, and it includes a salary cap and a salary floor. The union, you know, came back within hours and immediately rejected it. Doesn't seem promising in terms of getting an agreement before the offseason. What do you think? How many baseball games do you think we have played next season? Do we think we get maybe 120 to 140, or do you think there's a chance the whole season gets wiped out?
0: Dude, baseball was just coming back, man. Like, the pitch clock. Games aren't taking 4 hours anymore. The shift. They've changed stuff. Replay. I love ABS. Baseball, I think it's in a good spot. I thought the playoffs last year were spectacular. You get the Blue Jays and the Game 7s against Seattle and the World Series. And then, now, from everything I'm hearing, there's not going to be a 2027 baseball season. If it is, it's going to be a short version. Like, baseball, you're going to kill this momentum? Because in 1994, when you went on a strike, everybody gave up on you. People, like, quit on you, and then you had to use the steroid era to get them back. Stuart, I'm worried. Baseball's in a good spot, and hell no, they're just not going to want a cap, and the union is going to get what it wants, and we'll see. Appreciate you. 2-for-2 with Stuart. There he is, the producer. Guys, I'm Johnny Ballgame. That's at Ballgame underscore KTIK on X. And that's at Johnny Ballgame, KTIK, on Instagram. Go ahead, give me a follow. We're here every Sunday, all into Monday morning. So we're going to flip this. Franchise quarterbacks, Wemby. Always appreciate you guys tuning in to Westwood One Sports Night. Got the full lineup. We're killing it here on Westwood One. Glad you guys are listening. I'm Johnny. Ball game. Stuart, love ya.
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12: A Better Life with Dr. Sanjay Gupta.
13: Slowly but surely, AI is seeping its way into every corner of our lives. One area perhaps I didn't expect is diet advice. A new study out of Turkey found that chatbots are recommending to teen boys and girls that they restrict their daily calories to dangerously low levels and eat a balance of nutrients that are kind of out of whack. Remember, teenagers are growing, one pediatrician told us. If they aren't getting enough nutrition, it can really stunt their growth on a number of levels. And in extreme cases, it can lead to significant health consequences. Large language models, LLMs, they are designed to agree with you. So if you're looking to lose weight, they're going to push you pretty hard in that direction. They also sometimes don't know how to tell the difference between good information and bad information. And you know who does? Your doctor. I'm Dr. Sanjay Gupta, helping you live a better life.
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end of the year, you did not expect to be in the NBA Finals. Last year, the Spurs didn't even make the playoffs. The Knicks are led by Jalen Brunson. You know the name Jalen Brunson, but Jalen Brunson being a star and a certified bona fide New York star, that's a surprise to you. Because you think about the greats of the game right now, we discuss. When we open that conversation, you say, hey, it's the back end of LeBron James' career, but he could go down as the greatest of all time. Up for debate, obviously. SGA is two-time MVP, back-to-back MVP trophies for SGA. Jokic or Giannis had their run 3, 4, 5 years ago, but are still elite at the top of the NBA. Luka Doncic, Victor Wembanyama. There's a whole host, a list of those 12 names, 15 names. You say star, star, star. Steph's still here. KD's still here. James Harden's still here. Where's Donovan Mitchell? These names you've known in the last 10, 15 years at the top of the league. Jalen Brunson isn't that. You don't open a conversation of Mount Rushmore players in the NBA and start with Jalen Brunson, or even put Jalen Brunson in that top four. You don't do top five, a power ranking top five players in the NBA, and then put Jalen Brunson in there. No, you forget him. But he's been the best player this postseason in the National Basketball Association and has led the New York Knicks to the NBA Finals. That's the question today. Is this what you want? Did you want the Thunder against the Celtics? You know, did the brands matter? Did the names matter? Did you need SGA and not Victor Wembanyama? Because I think Major League Baseball fans would give you a... You woke up today in Keller, Texas. You got to drive to Joshua. It's just south of Fort Worth. It's not fun. It's not a fun drive during commute, by the way. You got to drive to Joshua during your commute this morning, and it's going to take you way longer than expected. So you pop the radio on. Just giving a good little listen before the early shift. And you're thinking about that 2023 World Series. You think about it most days when the Texas Rangers won their first. And it felt a little weird. I've talked to Mitch Moreland, who's on those back-to-back AL champion Texas Rangers teams in the early 2010s. And he's like, yeah, man, it was odd because the names that were representing Texas in the World Series were just... Like, there was so much buildup the first time we went, and now it's like, oh, here's Corey Seager, Marcus Semien, Adolis Garcia, they win a World Series. And ultimately, it was bad for baseball. Rangers Diamondbacks was bad for baseball. It lacked the star power of I'll show you where I'm going with this, of a Dodgers versus Yankees, or Dodgers versus Blue Jays, even. Well, the Dodgers are there. People are going to watch that. The electricity of seven games, people are going to watch that. When it was the Rangers and Diamondbacks, all-time low in viewership. So I get the Knicks have the market, and the Spurs have the dynasty, you know, a decade ago, under Pop and the Admiral and Tim Duncan and Tony Parker and Tiago Split, Boris Diaw. But now, these two brands that have resurged, the Knicks resurging for the first time in, 27 years, and the Spurs the first time in a decade. Is this what you wanted? 310-840-4910. Is this the most entertaining iteration of the NBA Finals you could ask for? Because I'm going to make the case that if you're a true NBA fan, a nostalgic 27-year-old rivalry, not much of a rivalry, but 27 years ago, the two played in the NBA Finals. That nostalgia, I think if you're a true NBA fan, a diehard, an old-school NBA fan, this kind of series makes sense for you. We will open the show in the National Basketball Association. We will also talk a 13-run inning for the New York Yankees, or a ball thrown by a fan from the stands that removed a Major League Baseball player from the game, or Texas Tech softball's comeback against UCLA to punch its ticket to the semifinals of the College World Series. We'll go through all of that, as well as UCLA, the number one team in America, losing twice to St. Mary's, the four seed in LA, the four seed in UCLA's home regional. Gross. Throw up in my mouth. But we must start in the National Basketball Association. Where this weekend, I'll paint the picture for you.
had the opportunity

0: to call games at Disney World, ESPN Wide World of Sports, the Party Animals and Loco Beach Coconuts on ESPN. So I'm dialed in on that. I've got the separate screen on my right where I grew up, thanks to my Uncle Matt, a San Antonio Spurs fan. One of the first biggest Christmas gifts that I got, tickets to see Tim Duncan, Tony Parker, Manu Ginobili play in Memphis against Mike Conley and Zach Randolph and that crew. Oh, I was over the moon. I couldn't believe it. I was going to my first NBA game, and it was this Spurs-Grizzlies rivalry of the mid-2010s, mid-early 2010s that I got to be front and center for. That's awesome. Growing up a Spurs fan, feeling the emotion of Saturday, of the Spurs being back with the Victor Wembanyama, the Spurs, the way that Greg Popovich has fed it to the team in the postseason, that was an emotional feeling. Wow. I don't know if we had to wait that long, not as long as some organizations, but Spurs fans, it's been a sad, weird, gross decade as Greg Popovich retired and Mitch Johnson comes in and you wonder, is he the guy? Is this is the guy who's going to lead the team to an NBA Finals? Yeah? Okay. We'll trust the process. And I won't open the show today with, oh, my Spurs did it. Ha ha ha ha ha. Take that, Oklahoma City. Take that, all you. This show's not about me. I know it's named the Drake Toll Show, but you might be a diehard Oklahoma City Thunder fan. And I don't want to rub it in because you know what? This whole, hey, Oklahoma City's the best team in the NBA. It's the best organization in the NBA, no doubt. It's the deepest team in the NBA, no doubt. But I told you this last week and the week before this. All the Spurs have to do is be better than the Thunder with the five that are on the floor. That's what happened. I'm not going to gloat over my team. I didn't dribble the ball. I didn't put it through the basket. Oh, my squad. I can't believe it. But I will tell you, I'll drop a nugget in there. The emotion on Saturday, seeing the Spurs back, reminded me of being a kid, watching games with my parents, of diving into the NBA and becoming and learning what fandom is like when Ray Allen hits a shot in the corner, bang, for the Heat to ultimately knock off the Spurs. I mean, I felt it again. That was really cool. It was a great moment for Victor Wembanyama. It caused controversy because Victor Wembanyama at the buzzer decided to run around the court almost Jim Valvano style. He's running around the court and in, you know, full on tears and grabbing his face and grabbing his teammates. It becomes this emotional moment. And I loved it. A lot of America didn't, but I loved it. And I'll tell you why after we hear Mike Tirico, NBC, the Spurs win, the final call from Tirico when San Antonio knocks off Oklahoma City to send the Spurs to the NBA Finals.
1: Ahead to Vassell, who goes in for the dunk. And the San Antonio Spurs have done it. There will be a new champion in the NBA. A new era has dawned. It's Wemby's West. The Spurs are going to the NBA Finals.
2: Look at the emotion from Wemby. Unbelievable. This is what you want to see. A young team growing up on the biggest stage.
3: They have arrived, and you saw the emotion from Victor Wembanyama as he was looking up into the stands. The San Antonio Spurs go on the road, and in the house of the defending NBA champs, earn a berth in the NBA Finals for the first time in a dozen years.
2: And, Mike, I'm absolutely loving the emotion here by Wemby.
0: That was the controversy. Victor Wembanyama embracing his teammates, crying. It was a pretty big display for the Frenchman. He broke down in tears. Grueling 111-103 series win. That Game 7 victory was the culmination of a series that went to the brink for both teams. It was a raw, unforgettable sports moment. There's the picture of Kobe with the trophy in the locker room. There's the picture of Jordan with his tongue out. This is a modern moment for Wembanyama that the internet took and ran with in a negative way. That NBA Twitter, this cesspool that is NBA Twitter or NBA Reddit or this NBA Substack or what's a Discord, parts of the internet, the old school fans, I don't like all that. Back in my NBA, guys didn't cry. They got it out there and they fought. And if you watch the series, which I watched the entirety of the Western Conference Finals, Eastern Conference Finals, for the first time in years, I felt like the NBA, and even the way the Thunder were officiated, the way that evolved, I thought the NBA was at its best this year that it's been in four seasons. That the NBA this season was a very good product. Part of that being the parity of the Spurs versus the Knicks. But this old school crowd that said, oh, I don't like what Wemby did. I don't like that display. I think they're off base. I think you're fully off base. People are like, oh, well, the job's not finished. He hasn't won the NBA Finals. You're the same people that told me 2 weeks ago that the Spurs and the Thunder, that was the real NBA Finals. That the Spurs and the Thunder are probably the best two teams in the NBA. They're each competing for who is going to win the title against the team that comes out of the East. So if that was the case 2 weeks ago, it's like, oh, hey, this is the real NBA Finals. This is the real series. This is the one that's supposed to go 6 or 7 games is Oklahoma City and San Antonio. And San Antonio wins that in an emotional way. And you say, well, yeah, all right, they're celebrating a little bit too early. Wemby's crying before he even gets to the finals. You told me this was the finals. And what Victor Wembanyama told me is he has a pure obsession with winning. In an era, listen to this. In an era, this is where you bring the water cooler when your friends say, did you see Victor Wembanyama crying the other day? In an era where critics accuse modern stars of being more interested in brand building, lifestyle, YouTube, their cell phone, checking boxes, Wemby crying showed a pure, unfiltered obsession with the game of basketball. That's what you've been missing from the NBA. That's what, they just jog down the court half the time and the travel. If that's what you've been missing, it's what you got. Push past it, they beat the Trailblazers, knock off the Timberwolves, the reigning champion Thunder, took everything Victor Wembanyama had. That final buzzer sounded, and you did it. You made it to the NBA Finals. You get a few days off to recoup. You did it. You got through the domino that the world said was the biggest domino. The final domino, the Knicks, they're good, but they're not the Oklahoma City Thunder. You just won the quasi-NBA title. So if the star of the NBA, if the best player in the universe, falls into a hug with Stephon Castle, his teammate, he's not looking at analytics, metrics, marketing. Oh, how will this be on my TikTok live? Do a little dance, viral dance. No. That guy's thinking about basketball. You're looking at a 22-year-old realizing a childhood dream of reaching the NBA Finals. That kind of drive is what you've asked for in the NBA. That kind of drive is what you build a dynasty on. There's been a lazy, inaccurate stereotype hovering over the Lucas, the international prospects. They're brilliant. You know, Jokic is brilliant, but he's emotionally detached. There's a lack of fire. Luka's fat. He doesn't care about the game enough. He's too fat. Wemby blows that up. Vocal all year about refusing to hide his feelings on the floor. Joy, relief, pain, sadness. He shows all of it. There's a charismatic relatability to it if you lean in. 7'4" basketball alien whose emotion proves he's human. And he's unlocked and part of it's his relationship with Greg Popovich, a leadership tool at 22 years old that has made a young team so great. And that's where I want to go. That's where I want to go next. You you understand that you could turn the TV on or the radio on before this series, and the lazy take was, yeah, man, I got the Thunder in five. I feel like the Spurs are way too inexperienced. Turn on the TV, the lazy take is, yeah, the Spurs are young, man. I don't have playoff experience on that roster. I got Oklahoma City in six. As if these aren't world-class pro athletes. As if these are players who are going to get to the finals and be like, well, I forgot how to play basketball. The opposite of that happened. The young, inexperienced team was more savvy, grittier than the wise Oklahoma City Thunder. So how did all the talking heads tell me it'd be the other way around? When we come back, let's hear from Mitch Johnson, Spurs head coach, his pointed take on calling his team too young to win. Addie Bates producing. Curtis Poindexter runs the board. You can text the show or call the show, 310-840-4910. 310-840-4910. 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
3: Drake Toll with you from the Savannah Bananas organization and Locked On Big 12. You know what happened this weekend?
1: What?
3: It's in Orlando, Florida. And decided after our second game, Party Animals, Loco Beach, Coconuts.
2: Might not hate banana ball. I don't even get it.
3: All right, that's fine. Yeah, fine. I don't. That's okay. You can have that opinion. I'm not mad at you. You and Addie Bates aren't that far off base. From what you and Addie Bates get along well. We go to the bar after game two, and we walk into the bar, and I'm like, "Hey, bartender." Really weird question, but we're all on ESPN right now. Could we maybe, you know, at this bar, this sports bar, billiards bar, turn ESPN on? And then, of course, you know, you can't be hired as a bartender unless you've never held a TV remote in your life. She was like, "I don't know. I can try." What do you mean you can try? Do you have ESPN? Yes. Is it on that TV? Obviously. Can we please? They put it on. Bar closes at 2. And you would think, like, we're all sitting there giving them, we'd bought a few buckets of beer, you have a few Miller Lights, and you would think in that spot, the bartender would be, "Hey, you know, if you guys want to stay until 2:30, that's when the game, it was a re-air. If you guys want to stay until 2:30 and keep watching yourself on ESPN, you can." No. 1:45. Guy comes over, is like, "All right, dump your beers." What do you mean, dump your beers? As an American, I should be given an opportunity to finish this drink. And not only did he say, "Dump your beers," he said, "All right, dump your beers or chug it in 3, 2, 1. All right, here we go." He had the audacity to 3, 2, 1 my ass and make me chug that thing in front of God and everybody. You know how embarrassing that is?
4: It came in so fast and so hard.
3: I'm shaking that thing on ESPN. And this guy's very clear, like, "Hey, 3, 2, 1, nice job. Yay. Put all my beers into his little trash bin." It's a problem. It's a problem, man. All that to say is if somebody walks into your bar, asks for ESPN, throw ESPN on. If they ask, if you see that they're the ones on there, let them stay for a half hour. Let them hang out. It's good feel. The Westwood One Sports app is your home, along with Sirius XM Station 375, to listen to the entirety of the Drake Toll Show, 6 a.m. to 9 a.m. You can pop that sucker on the App Store for free and listen to the whole show. 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
3: We're live on video because you have to be in radio now. "Oh, it's your radio show. Why are you live on video?" I don't know, man. It's part of the deal now. It's what the kids want nowadays. The San Antonio Spurs being in the NBA Finals is not a shock. I picked the Spurs in 6 games. I was off. Goes to 7. San Antonio wins it in 7. That was the pick prior to this series. I fully expected the Knicks to beat the Cavs. Didn't have it as a sweep. But after game 1, I think everyone could see the writing on the wall. Hey, this series is going to be over fast. The Cavs don't have it. And now the Knicks and the Spurs meet in the NBA. Now it's actually happening. Now what I saw in the tarot cards is real. There's controversy over Wemby's emotion. There's controversy over Chet Holmgren being terrible in this series. SGA not having a great series either. On Wemby as a leader at 22 years old and Pop's involvement in the team. And if the Knicks and the Spurs, is that a sexy enough NBA Finals? Is that meeting of brands going to bring in new eyeballs, more eyeballs, or only these traditional NBA fans? I can tell you what we will get. We'll get two teams that lack NBA Finals experience and two teams that overall lack substantial playoff experience. It's not, and yes, I understand the Knicks have been, and Tibbs did a great job of getting them to the postseason. It's not like the Knicks have fought through Jalen Brunson, Karl Anthony Towns, an NBA Finals series. Not like the Knicks have preparation. There's not a cheat code for this on how to understand and know and be prepared when you get there. But here's the deal. here's the take you bring to the office. That's not a problem. Spurs coach Mitch Johnson spoke on the court with NBC Saturday night. And I want you to listen to what he said along the lines of experience didn't matter. Experience meant nothing in San Antonio winning against the Oklahoma City Thunder.
0: Back in October, we knew we had a chance to be pretty good. And they've just given themselves to each other and to the program and everything that we've done. Oklahoma City's a hell of an organization. And what a series. And there's been a lot being talked about. And I think just words like competitiveness, resolve, togetherness, execution, habits, they don't give a damn about the word experience.
3: They don't give a damn about the word experience. I want to take you back. I want to take you back. When you were calling the show and texting the show, and I think the Thunder are going to win because they have more playoff experience. You turn your TV on, you turn your radio on, and the voice says, yeah, man, give me the Oklahoma City Thunder because I think the Spurs lack experience to win. Do you understand these 22, 25, 28, 30-year-olds, these adult human beings, have played in some of the biggest games on planet Earth? The EYBL Championship for all the glory. March Madness. Round of 32. Final Four. Overseas representing Team USA in 14U, 18U, 16U, whatever it may be. You understand these guys up through the NBA. A sold-out game in L.A. against the Lakers. A sold-out game in New York against the Knicks. A sold-out game in Miami against the Heat. These NBA players didn't just wake up yesterday and like touch basketball for the first time. These NBA players, these Spurs, Victor Wembanyama, to Stephon Castle, to De'Aaron Fox, with Greg Popovich in their ear, they weren't going to show up in Oklahoma City, like a lot of the talking heads said, and forget basketball. Yeah, man, you know, we showed up and the lights were too bright. We weren't prepared. Yeah, we didn't have enough playoff experience to win. You ever heard that? Have you ever heard a normal human being, step to the podium and say, we didn't have enough experience to win in the playoffs? I don't care that neither of these teams are working on a dynasty. I don't care that neither of these teams have been to the NBA Finals in a decade plus. The Knicks are there for the first time in 27 years since they played the Spurs. The Spurs are there for the first time in over a decade. I don't care about the lack of experience. Oh, it's sloppy. I'm trying to protect you. I'm trying to build a shield around you so that we can all go into the NBA Finals and understand that this is good for the game. If for nothing else, nostalgia. If you're a fan who grew up on 90s basketball, maybe the best era of the NBA, by the way, this series scratches that historical itch. I hope NBC uses the retro classic old school score bug. The old school graphics. This is a direct poetic sequel to that 1999 NBA Finals. You know, if the Spurs played against the Heat, that kind of Finals rematch, it would be fine. But what made that series was the San Antonio Spurs versus LeBron James, Tim Duncan and LeBron James, and what that matchup became. If the Suns played the Bucks, would you care about a rematch? The Nuggets played the Heat, would you care about a rematch? If Oklahoma City and Indiana were headed back, would it be that big of a deal to you? I don't think we get this pop from San Antonio, Miami. I don't think we get this pop from Phoenix or Milwaukee. I don't think you get this pop if the Lakers play the Pistons or the 76ers play the Lakers. You don't start talking about like, oh, wow, first time. No, there's something that has this, because in 1999, it was the same thing of, where did these two come from? Hello, San Antonio Spurs and New York Knicks. Spurs, would you like to win your first title? Knicks, would you like to do it for the first time in 20 plus years? That nostalgia should carry true fans of the NBA. And you get a clash of styles. I was talking to a buddy driving home from Orlando back to Savannah, Georgia, where I'm stationed yesterday. And the conversation was, you know, Victor Wembanyama, this prototypical NBA guard, SGA, Shai Gilgeous-Alexander, you look at him, like, that guy plays in the NBA. He's got the build, has the pedigree. Jalen Brunson's not that. Like, SGA is easy to identify on the court. Like, oh, there he is. I should probably block that shot. Oh, there he is. Wembanyama should have a hand in there on the back line. Jalen Brunson, wily, sneaky, gets his in gritty ways for all the flopping SGA does and the free throws SGA does and all that he's accused of. Jalen Brunson's just that hard-nosed, frustrating guy to play against. This series features matchups of contrasting styles. 7'4", visual anomaly, breaks the mold, breaks the scouting report. Defensive gravity, perimeter fluidness. Brunson, old school. Master of the mid-range, point guard. There's a historic narrative battle. Can a small, hyper-intelligent guard, not named Steph Curry, carry a franchise to a title? Or will elite size, defensive strength, and length reign supreme? And if you're tired of these regular season games ending 143-138, no resistance, guys jogging down the floor, put up a three, it's good. Jog down the floor, put up a three, it's good. Jog down the floor, take six steps, dunk, it's good. This series is 99-94. 88-85. Low scoring, gritty, hard-nosed basketball. This is what the NBA needs. You're looking at the number one and number two net ratings in the postseason at defense. Suffocating, disciplined defense. Tom Thibodeau wanted that from the Knicks. Mike Brown's got it out of the Knicks. OG Anunoby. San Antonio Victor Wembanyama. High intensity, half-court grinds. In historic atmospheres. Like Madison Square Garden. The desperation of a fan base waiting over half a century for a banner versus that frantic, incredible show that is a home basketball game in San Antonio. Fresh off a thrilling seven-game series, you know they're ready to welcome the Spurs back. What I can guarantee you out of this NBA Finals and why it's good for the basketball heads is that it ensures the NBA will crown its eighth different champion in the last eight seasons. And I love that parity. I love that your organization, your market, has a chance, has a shot. This is the longest stretch of competitive parity in league history. One of the longest in sports history, regardless of said sport. And both rosters feel constructed the right way. Genius, brilliant drafting. Or savvy, organic free agent fits. Hi, Jalen Brunson. You weren't a sexy name, but now you're a certified star. This says, true fans, front office execution, patience, team chemistry still matter in the NBA more than star-studded shortcuts, TikTok lives. This isn't adding Kevin Durant to a team just to go win a championship, then doing a dance in the locker room and filming it and posting it on Instagram. Nope. This is hard-nosed NBA basketball. National Basketball Association basketball. And it's back. Don't treat this like the Texas Rangers and Arizona Diamondbacks, like two teams you don't care about, like two teams that aren't star-studded enough, two teams whose logos haven't been in the spotlight enough in the last decade. Oh, the Warriors aren't there. Oh, the Lakers aren't there. Oh, the no. Treat this NBA Finals as it is. A damn good display of the best of basketball in the modern era. Coming up, our biggest losers of the day on the Drake Toll Show. UCLA baseball? Yeah. 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I was taking shots from the front and the back.
5: The NBA Finals are set. It's a 1999 rematch. Knicks. Spurs. Will New York win its first title in 53 years? Or will San Antonio continue its championship legacy? Now with Wemby leading the way. Game 1 tips Wednesday night. Westwood 1 Sports.
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1: 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That or Sirius XM Radio. We're on Sirius XM as well, I found out, which is cool. Got a text out of California. Really enjoy starting my day here in Cali with Drake, Addy, and Curtis. Keep up the good work. Thanks. You can also do that. Text me. I've got my phone up. I'm ready. My phone is ready. 310-840-4910. 310-840-4910. It's time for our biggest losers of the day. Biggest loser number one. NFL practice squad player. Tom Brady, in an interview with the UFC and Fanatics, explained the rule. It's like a minute and 20 seconds. This is a good, he's going to unpack this for you. What a practice squad is like and why practice squad guys aren't playing in the NFL. Tom, what do you got here?
3: I learned this, you know, again, over a period of years, but there's 53 guys on the active roster. And there's now 15 guys on the practice squad. So there's 68 players. But those practice squad players are important because if anybody on the active roster gets hurt, they can get elevated to the squad. Well, there was times where these 15 guys would do really well in practice. And they'd be practicing and you'd be like a scout team receiver. And I saw this happen a lot. These scout team receivers would come in and practice with, you know, the scout team. And yeah, they do really well. And I'd be watching. I'm like, man, we got to get that guy. Like, let's get him on, up on offense. He's making a lot of plays. That's Darrell Revis he's getting open on. Like, we got to do something. Then all of a sudden, we're like, hey, man, you're doing really well. You got to come over here and deal with the pressure of succeeding now that you have expectation. And these guys are like, they weren't prepared for it. So whatever we saw in practice against where there was not a lot of pressure, now, when they're put in a situation where there's an expectation for performance, they've never had to personally deal with that, and then they fail. And then what I realized was a lot of guys in those practice squads, they don't want to be elevated to the roster. They're very happy living this life where they could tell their family and friends, which I have no problem with that. Like, there's no problem. Like, you would just assume, though, that if you're on the practice squad, you'd want to be at the top. But the reality is a lot of guys don't want the pressure of being on top.
0: Interesting, per se.
1: What is he talking about? What kind of... I mean, I far be it from me to insinuate that Tom Brady might not know that much about being a practice squad NFL player. He probably wasn't in their back pocket every day. But what do you mean they don't want to be in the NFL? You know, the guys who spent their entire life dreaming about being in the NFL and now they're on the practice squad getting close, that they don't actually want to go to the league? Pulse Emperor responded to this video by saying, BS talking point to make content for a podcast. Even practice squad players have played in front of larger, more hostile college crowds in Power 5 conferences. You're a damn fool if you think there wasn't any pressure. Main reason practice squad players struggle is due to lack of reps. Brady knows this, but also knows most couch potatoes don't understand athletic nuance. Bingo. Those practice squad players are still world class, great at football, better than you and I would ever come close to. And you think they just are giving up on purpose? That they don't want to make the NFL? These guys who played high level Division I football? And you said they've never experienced pressure in their lives? All right, Tom. Huh. All right. Biggest loser of the day, UCLA. The number one baseball team in the country, hosting its own regional. And in college baseball, 16 teams host regionals. There are four teams at each of them. The one seed UCLA is the number one overall seed in the country, meaning they're playing the worst team in the tournament, St. Mary's. Number one UCLA versus number 64 St. Mary's. And really, in college baseball, St. Mary's is probably 175th out of 300 teams. But here's the final call. Bottom of the 10th. St. Mary's as the home team against number one UCLA. And the Bruins are staying home.
2: Ground ball to third. Into the field. Beats it. Rounding third. Here comes Cody Cacciamato. And St. Mary's has won the game.
1: A total, utter fall apart. UCLA, 52-9, the number one team in the country all season long, is now bounced from the NCAA tournament in their own ballpark against the worst team, the supposed worst team in the bracket. That's college baseball, baby. Congratulations to St. Mary's and those listening who are big St. Mary's baseball fans. History is made. Biggest loser of the day, Carter Hart. Yeah, that looks like it might be the case. This is from General Gainey and says, well, due to the Lenovo Center being within a half mile of a high school, will Carter Hart be allowed to play in the, that is, the Hart background, one of five Canadian junior players acquitted in July 2025 of sexual assault charges. Later signed with Vegas, key performer. But some of those allegations never quite leave you. And that one blew up multi-platinum on NHL Twitter this week. Let's do it. Fine. You can have it. Biggest winners, Addie Bates, Texas Longhorns fan. Longhorns come back, eliminate Nebraska, Jordy Fromm going home, and UT moving on to the semifinals in the College World Series at Oklahoma City.
4: Eddie a single today and a ground out. This one to Martinez at short, and Texas has done it. The comeback win with the Katie Stewart three-run home run in the sixth inning, and they eliminate Nebraska and end the collegiate career of Jordy Fromm.
5: What a game. Jordy Fromm leads this game off with a home run and then has a no-hitter going into the sixth inning, and then Texas comes back.
1: Yeah. That story of the game there at the very end, the no-hitter late. UT to rally, 3-1 victory for the Horns, again headed to the semifinal. Big softball guy. Sister plays at Baylor. Follow along with it as much as anybody else. And this tournament boiling down to Texas Tech, Texas, Alabama, Tennessee. Two rival brands that won the championship last year, Tech and UT. Tennessee and Alabama, a couple of those established SEC softball brands that haven't won championships in a while. That's awesome. That's good for the sport, good for the game. Oklahoma didn't need to be there for softball to win in 2026. Speaking of winning, biggest winner of the day, Victor Wembanyama. It's a lifetime chance. Here is what Victor Wembanyama had to say post-game, that he is right there on the cusp of the NBA championship.
6: Winning the Larry O'Brien, it's a childhood dream. And having a real shot at it, having a chance, tangible chance at winning it, at realizing a dream, you know, it's a chance. It's a lifetime chance, you know, it's... You never know what's going to happen again.
1: It's a lifetime chance for WMVP. 22 years old. In the NBA final. And said lifetime chance. Like he's a veteran who's been chasing this for years. Gratitude, awareness, the emotion in the quote. That's from DayZ on Twitter. Eloquently put. But this is a veteran response from a young player in the NBA who is saving the league one win at a time. Got a few texts coming in at 310-840-4910, 310-840-4910. Knicks pulling the stunner over Wemby and the Spurs in six as the lock of the finals. Yeah. I struggling to go against San Antonio here. There's nominal bias in that. But him being the biggest winner of our day, Victor Wembanyama, makes a whole lot of sense. And if the Knicks were to stun, and I think stun is probably the wrong word. The Knicks are a really good basketball team. The Knicks would just beat the Spurs. If they did, it would be surprising to me as someone who has the Spurs winning the series. But at least for the next couple of days, can't both fan bases relish in the fact that you're here? Another text, 310-840-4910. Good job, Craig. Yeah! Thanks. Spot on those Spurs. Go San Antonio. In the NBA Finals for the first time since 1999, these New York Knicks versus a Spurs team resurged after a decade of dormance. That's pretty cool. Coming up, our obituaries and the quickie. Addy Bates producing. Curtis Poindexter runs the board. It's Westwood One Sports and the Westwood One Sports app. This is the Drake Toll Show.
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7: A better life with Dr. Sanjay Gupta.
8: Slowly but surely, AI is seeping its way into every corner of our lives. One area perhaps I didn't expect is diet advice. A new study out of Turkey found that chatbots are recommending to teen boys and girls that they restrict their daily calories to dangerously low levels and eat a balance of nutrients that are kind of out of whack. Remember, teenagers are growing, one pediatrician told us. If they aren't getting enough nutrition, it can really stunt their growth on a number of levels. And in extreme cases, it can lead to significant health consequences. Large language models, LLMs, they are designed to agree with you. So if you're looking to lose weight, they're going to push you pretty hard in that direction. They also sometimes don't know how to tell the difference between good information and bad information. And you know who does? Your doctor. I'm Dr. Sanjay Gupta, helping you live a better life.
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13: Double the size of it, you dumb person.

from the Savannah Bananas organization this weekend. Did you see it? Kauffman Stadium, Kansas City, Missouri, was the home of the Bananas and the Indianapolis Clowns for the weekend. The Indianapolis Clowns, a Negro Leagues baseball team, turned banana ball team, revived this year with names like Monet Davis, Jackie Bradley Jr., the Red Sox, and Patrick Mahomes, Andy Reid in attendance at the banana ball game. Sold out for a couple days in KC. That was fun. True TV, CW, and ESPN this weekend. Not bad for the kid, huh? I got a question.

0: Purdue or Texas, Notre Dame, you name the school. And so when they do well at Texas Tech or Texas, which is their rivals of Baylor, she'll repost in her story, hey, Kara, Kava, what are these people's names are? Love you, great job. You'll like tag them and be like, stud, with the little blowing air emoji. And it drives me up a wall. They're your rivals. I don't like you. You're a Baylor fan, right? She's representing Baylor as an athlete at Baylor. I'm not posting my rival. They could be one of my best friends in the world. But if UT does well and I'm an athlete at Baylor, I'm not posting their success on my story. Now I open it up to the panel.
1: You're so soft.
0: Wow. I think it's the other way around.
2: You posted stuff with you and Pat McAfee. Isn't that kind of that too?
1: Oh, Curtis got your ass.
0: No, we have different time slots. You can very easily listen to the Drake Toll Show followed by listening to my close and personal friend, Pat McAfee. I'll call him right now.
1: I think Curtis has a point there, actually. You did do that. You did do that. That is a competitor.
0: Is that the equivalent?
1: Yeah, is for sure. Equivalent? And you were like, you were like, repost if Pat McAfee. And you're like, and they were kissing. And they're two boys. And they love each other.
2: I'm looking at Dollar's time slot. Shouldn't you be posting their stuff?
1: Yeah, what the hell?
0: I did not kiss Pat McAfee.
1: We don't know that.
0: And he's not we're not competitors. Rising tide lifts all boats. We're all friends here.
1: Right. Like friends at other schools who play the same sport as you.
0: These are rival softball teams in the Division I softball.
1: Yeah, but if you're friends with them, that's awesome. Don't you want to lift your friends up, support them? Maybe it's... Okay, like whenever I was in college, whenever one of my friends would do well at another school and stuff like that, if they were on a different bowling team in the same conference, I would still post them and be like, yeah, that's my girl.
0: No, I think I hate it.
1: I think
0: if we make it pro, you know, let's say tomorrow that, you know, Victor Wembanyama drops 38 in game 3 against the Knicks, that Chet Holmgren posts out in his story. Yo, my boy Vic dominating. You know, like wouldn't fans go nuts in Oklahoma City? Wouldn't that be a problem? That'd be a pretty big problem, I would think.
1: I just don't think he would do that because he's probably
0: correct.
1: Crying. Well, I think that's different because he's probably crying in his room right now.
0: Yeah, Chet's had a couple bad days. Hey guys, don't bully him. Don't bully Chet Holmgren. Take it easy.
3: Anyway,
1: but you can bully Drake.
0: Okay, but if Steph won, you know, maybe this is an example that helps your case. If Steph won an NBA title this year, which didn't even get close, and LeBron posted about it, was like, "Yo, my boy Steph got the job done." Would you be upset with that?
1: No, I guess no. You know what?
0: Right.
1: Whenever,
0: now that I think about it, I don't know if I'd be that mad if that happened.
1: Whenever Parker Livingston transferred to Oklahoma, Texas's number one rival, Arch Manning still posted about him.
0: Wow. Did he really?
1: Yes.
0: See, I hate that.
1: Because they were best friends. They were roommates.
0: Right. And they were roommates. Yeah, I'm struggling with it, but I'm glad that I brought it up. I'm glad we had the conversation on the air because I think Curtis is correct. I did hang out with Pat McAfee. We are quietly hanging out. And
1: it's kind of like Diana Rossini. Soft launch. Yeah.
0: It's nothing like Diana Rossini.
1: They were at a resort.
0: Pat and I did lock fingers. But to say that it was anything more than that is laughable. We did not. Denied. And I was taking shots from the front and the back. Mm-hmm. Addie Bates produces. Curtis Poindexter runs the board. It's time for our obituary. Dead today. The completion of a thought. This whole Jackson Dart situation, which we can jump into because it's really picked up.
2: I like
0: up
2: to call him J6.
0: J6, JD6. He introduced the president at a rally. What was this? What campaign rally? Or I don't know what this was. He introduced the president at a podium, and it took the world by storm because some Giants players were upset, some fans were upset, some fans weren't upset, thought it was the coolest thing ever. It was just back.

0: and forth chaos. Here is the president, because Jackson Dart's been in the media a lot responding to this. Here is the president's response to Jackson Dart walking him onto the stage.
1: Well, first of all, I wish I looked just like Jackson. This is a guy. I said, is he a male model or what? He's a handsome guy, like a beautiful guy and a, you know, conservative guy. He said, I love you, sir. So when Jackson gets harassed a little bit, he's also loved more because we have more people than they do. And a lot of the people that you think, like people in Los Angeles, wealthy people that you, I see them all the time, they're hitting me a little bit. And they meet me and they said, sir, I voted for you.
2: Joining me now, Alabama Senator.
0: What? Male model, handsome guy, beautiful guy.
3: Love you.
0: And he told me, I love you, sir.
3: Excuse.
0: I love you. I love you too, Jackson. Ignore the hole. Addy, the Jackson Dart Giants fans political controversy. Are we making too much as a country? Are we making too much out of it?
4: I think that it is fair on either side, if you get involved with politics in some way, for people to react. For people to react and have their opinions on it. That's fair. You can believe and say whatever you want, but there are repercussions. That is life. That is this country. Like I said, free speech, but there are repercussions. I think the biggest thing was his response afterwards. He tried to give like a statement, and it wasn't, I don't even know if he spoke English in it. I was like, are you okay, buddy?
0: Thank you. Yeah.
4: I was like, did something happen? I could not, like, he was like, I'm gonna statement, and I was like, this is, put Curtis on the podium, actually.
5: Boo, you stink!
0: There was the one reporter who asked him a pretty stern question about the whole thing. So, that part was good. And surely we can play that audio at some point this week. But, his responses have been kind of non-factors, which is fine. I'm gonna, no one is making you respond to this. But as you said, there are consequences. There's the court of public opinion that comes along with all the decisions you make as a pro athlete. And that's part of you being a pro athlete. Speaking of pro athletes, dead today, Brendan Sorsby's college career. Oh, jeez. Yeah, get ready to learn supplemental draft, buddy. Here's a breakdown of his gambling. He transferred at least $60,000 per Trey Wallace to friends to place bets on his behalf. At least 2,900 bets were placed at Indiana for more than $30,000.
6: What?
0: 40 bets placed on his own Indiana football team, totaling at least $850. 50 bets on Indiana basketball. Hey, Danny. Hey, Darius. Did you guys win tonight? Got your money line up top. Nice. See you at the game. Can't do that. And Sorsby now today in court in Lubbock, Texas, for a temporary injunction against the NCAA to hopefully play in 2026. We'll cover that closely coming up on this show. Those are our obituaries. That's who died today. It's time for the Quickie Top 5 headlines in all of sports. Addy Bates reads them. Drake Toll responds.
4: Here's your first headline. SGA calls MVP year a failure after OKC falls short.
0: Failure? Do you know where your children are? I agree with SGA. You won the NBA title last year. So what's the goal this year? With the supposed best team in basketball, the best team in the regular season, the team to beat in the NBA, your goal should be win the NBA championship again. I like this, though, by the way. I'm not trying to knock him. I agree with him. I think you failed on the goal your team was trying to reach. If the Magic had the goal of winning the NBA Finals, that would have been stupid. Like, the Magic hit, the Hornets hit, where they should have hit probably this year, given their rosters. Oklahoma City, given its rosters, should have won the NBA title. No two ways around that. But I like that this is the way that SGA is talking, because it sounds a lot like Kobe, a lot like Jordan, a lot like that job. You know, job's not finished unless we win the NBA title. And I like that from SGA. Too bad Chet Holmgren sucks.
4: Here's your second headline. The Yankees score 13 runs in an inning for the first time in 21 years.
0: Well, they only got 1 point, though. You know, because every inning counts as a point. So it just prolonged the game. It meant we didn't get the two-hour time limit in. Yeah, this was intense. Against the A's, who have not been putrid this season. People hear A's and they automatically think bad, but that's not the case. The A's are better than they have been. What was odd about this game, one of the most interesting box scores I've ever seen in Major League Baseball. The Yankees had 13 runs on 11 hits. That's not weird. That's not the weird part. More runs than hits is typical enough. But all 13 runs were scored in that one inning. They didn't score again. Not before, not after. Just in the third inning, the Yankees put up 13 runs and said, ah, that's enough. In banana ball, the Athletics would have won the game. 3-1.
4: What?
0: Yeah.
4: How?
0: Win the inning, get the point. Every inning counts as a point.
4: I'm sorry, The way you looked at me. Sorry, I didn't know that. Sorry, I didn't realize that if you win one inning, you get a point.
0: You've been to multiple games.
4: Drake, the last game that I was at, and you know this, I spent the entire morning and afternoon at a St. Patrick's Day parade. I was hammered.
0: Drunk.
4: Yes.
0: Yeah, you win the inning, you get the point. It creates, in the sport of banana ball, what it creates is like, I went to my first Major League Baseball game, Cardinals-Rangers, and the score got to 11-0 within the third or fourth. It's like, okay, do we go home now? It's like, I don't. My first Major League Baseball game, everyone's leaving. So it gives you the opportunity that if it always, the game's always close, which is.
4: Oh, YMCA. That's kind of
0: what?
4: Like YMCA, what like participation, like everybody's. Keep it close, everybody's a winner.
3: Anyway.
0: No, there's only one winner. It's just more fun to watch a game that's 4-2 than one that's 14-2. That's pretty objective. You paid to watch both. Might as well get a good game. Changes the strategy too. You don't want to score more than.
4: I like
0: few
4: the
0: runs
4: longer game because I can drink
0: point.
4: More beers at the ballpark. Pitch clock and everything.
0: Yeah, that's why you show up at. That's why banana ball fans show up at like 1 o'clock just to drink.
4: All right, Nacua is grateful to Rams for support after the lawsuit.
0: Which lawsuit? Was this the biting one or the other one?
4: You have to guess.
0: Ooh. That'd be a really fun day. A really fun show would be guess the lawsuit. You read the allegations, you read the penalty, and I have to guess which NFL player it was.
4: It cites gender violence, assault, battery, and negligence.
0: I think this is the one where he bit that girl. Well, he allegedly bit the girl.
4: Yeah, he said an anti-Semitic comment and then bit her.
0: Yes, he was anti-Jewish, then used his teeth to bite her. But he does appreciate the Rams supported him through his anti-Semitism and biting. Interesting, per se. NFL players can do whatever they want. If you really, really want to bite people in this world, just be great at wide receiver. Ignore the hole.
4: Okay. Here's your next headline. This one is actually really interesting. French Open fines Vallejo $76,000 for a sexist ump remark at the French Open.
0: Yeah. If you're going to be anti-Semitic... It seems like the NFL isn't really doing much, or the law, against Puka Nacua. If you're going to bite people, the NFL is not going to do much about that either. If you're going to be sexist, it sounds like tennis is not the safe space for you. If you're going to be sexist, they're going to fine your ass in tennis. Football, we'll probably let it slide. We're probably good. We don't. You know, we're going to be all right. Now, if you say end cancer or, you know, improve healthcare, the NFL will fine you. Can't do that. Can't have that on your eye black. Nope. Or your cleats. Don't do that. Don't. But in tennis, that strict sport, because of woke, you can't be mean and sexist.
4: Well, he did say that. This sort of match needs to be umpired by a man. And by the way, he lost and said it's very difficult for a woman to do it.
0: What's the reason Hillary couldn't be president? What if she's on her period? That's what he's saying about the referee in this.
4: Starts a war. Come on, go to the polls.
0: Just chilling. Cedar Rapids.
4: Here's your final headline, most important headline of the day. Texas women row to fourth NCAA title in six seasons.
6: What?
4: Row.
0: The rowing team?
4: Yeah, let's go. Let's go.
0: Not Sanchez getting hit in the wrist. I mean, I know that I don't make the headlines.
4: No,
0: Hurricanes to the NHL to the Stanley Cup final.
4: Nope. Sanchez getting hit in the wrist was a big misunderstanding. The fan thought he wanted to play catch, so he just chunked a ball at him.
0: It's sad. It's the reports I've seen, that it was a kid that was trying to play, that thought he was trying to play catch, which, like, I've seen outfielders play catch with kids.
4: I'm going to do at my next Party Animals game. I'm just going to bring like a bag of bananas, and I'm just going to start throwing them at you. And you'll be like, wow, why am I getting hit with a banana? I'll be like, oh, I thought Drake wanted to play catch.
0: Looking at the video, it does look like Sanchez is saying, hey, let's play catch.
4: And then just
0: he's kind of motioning for it. Also, who gets hit from 20 feet by a 13-year-old with a baseball in the wrist and has to leave the game?
4: I think the Rockies have to sign the kid now. I think they need this guy on their roster.
0: Honestly, Savannah Bananas versus the Rockies. Best of seven.
4: I'm still taking the Rockies.
0: Banana ball.
4: What? Yeah. You're going to ask them to shake their asses out there?
0: No, they don't have to do that. They just have to win the inning and get the point. Ball four sprint. Fan caught foul ball. Out. You're done. That is a fun rule. When we come back, I'd like to tackle it. I want to do it. Brennan Sorsby today should never play college football ever again. Why is this even a conversation? This is the Drake Toll Show.
7: The quest for Lord Stanley's Cup is down to two. Vegas Golden Knights, Carolina Hurricanes. Whose names will be forever etched on hockey's holy grail? The Stanley Cup Finals, Game 1, tomorrow night, Westwood One Sports.
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0: Westwood One Sports, the Westwood One Sports app. Drake Toll with you. I love college baseball. I love that UCLA, the one seed guy. And I'm sorry for those that are listening to Westwood One Sports in Westwood.
1: But
0: it's kind of cool that UCLA, the one seed, got bounced. This is the one sport in America where stuff like that happens and it's just normal. The NCAA baseball bracket fires on. Last night, Nebraska was down three going into the ninth. West Virginia was down three going into the ninth. And ended up winning the game against, it's tied, ended up being tied 9-9 against Kentucky. It's in Morgantown. West Virginia has to win to send to today a winner take all. They needed to rally against Kentucky to force the if game and hit a 2-run bomb to make it 11-9 in the ninth. Rally it, win it, country roads. Here's what's wild about college baseball. This format. Because the NCAA tournament for basketball with its 93 teams or whatever it is now, stupid, is you play a single elimination bracket with each of those teams just kind of squaring off back and forth, back and forth. College baseball, there are 16 host sites, one seed, two seed, three seed, four seed. So four teams at each of these host sites, four teams in each regional. And instead of UCLA or Virginia Tech, the names that you know, winning the Los Angeles Regional, it was Cal Poly advancing to the Super Regional. Now, when we get to 16 teams, there's the Super Regional, best two out of three series at any given stadium across the country. You win your Super Regional, you go to the College World Series. Eight teams in Omaha. West Virginia and Kentucky will battle it out today in the if game for a chance to win the Morgantown Regional. Over in Hattiesburg, the 9-seed Southern Miss, alongside Virginia, eliminated by University of Arkansas, Little Rock. Little Rock advances the Super Regional for the first time ever. Gainesville, Troy beat Florida. So now they play a winner-take-all game today. UNC advances out of the Chapel Hill Regional. College Station, they'll play a winner-take-all between A&M and USC. Over in Lincoln, Ole Miss walked off Arizona State to go to the Super. Auburn and Milwaukee will square off again. Milwaukee beat Auburn by double digits the first time they played in, they were in Auburn for this one. And Milwaukee has a chance today if they win to go to the Super. There's a way we see on just one side of the bracket, Cal Poly, Little Rock, Troy, and Milwaukee go to Super Regionals. That's college baseball. On the other side, Kansas knocking off Arkansas to go to the Super. Georgia Tech, Oklahoma, the winner of Tech and OU will face KU. That's the winner of their game today between the Sooners and the Yellow Jackets. In Tallahassee, St. John's just needs one win today against Florida State to punch its ticket to the Super against Alabama. Texas will face Oregon in the Super. Mississippi State will take on Georgia. And that's how the bracket has shaken out so far. Loved watching college baseball. Hanging out with the Loco Beach Coconuts and Party Animals this weekend. Guys who played high-level college baseball. Tanner Allen is a Loco Beach guy. He went to Mississippi State, was the National Player of the Year, SEC Player of the Year. He's like, man, this is my favorite weekend of the sports season. Anthony Marks, assistant coach for Loco Beach, favorite. He was on the 2016 Coastal Carolina team that upset everybody and won the national championship, that won the World Series in Omaha. Crazy. And Marks was like, dude, this is the day. You mark it on your calendar. You erase everything else you had to do, and you watch college baseball. That was me this weekend. In the middle of that, in between, you know, Party Animals, Banana Ball, college baseball, NBA Finals, I was doing a lot of digging. I have been stuck on this story. Brendan Sorsby. It is the Drake Toll Show, Westwood One Sports and the Westwood One Sports app. You can text or call the show, 310-840-4910. Should Brendan Sorsby ever play college football again? 310-840-4910. I think the answer is a pretty unequivocal no. He is citing mental health issues as the reason that he was gambling on his own team, gambling on his own school in basketball. and it culminates today. The high-stakes legal battle surrounding Brendan Sorsby is at the boiling point. As we speak, they're getting ready. Papers shuffling. Sorsby just woke up, putting his suit on, and headed to a Lubbock County District Court. An emergency hearing where Brendan Sorsby will request a temporary injunction against the NCAA. Papers are shuffling right now as they get ready to courthouse in West Texas to figure out whether or not the government, a judge, will allow Sorsby, against the NCAA's wishes, against the NCAA's permanent ineligibility ruling, if that judge will force Texas Tech and those four letters, the governing body, to allow Sorsby to start at quarterback for the Red Raiders and make his $5 million in NIL. Here, but there are reasons why Sorsby shouldn't play college football. There are reasons that any judge, smart judge, should not allow this. You have, I know that lenience is the standard now in sports. You do bad thing, but you're a good athlete, so we don't punish you. This crossed the ultimate red line. You can't open Pandora's box, because if you say, hey, a guy who placed 40 wagers directly on his team and teammates, individual prop bets, that guy can still play college football. Because if you say that, then you're now allowing players across the country to bet on their team and still play college football. I don't want my guy, Ryan, across the locker room betting on my prop. I don't want the guy Ryan, when I'm a wide receiver for the team, betting on another wide receiver's prop. Sports gambling is pervasive. I know that. And I'm fine if Ryan across the locker room bets on the Kentucky Derby. I'm fine if Ryan bets on the Philadelphia Eagles to win the Super Bowl when Ryan and I are just college football players at Tarleton State. Betting on games, though, that you can directly impact. Betting on games where you know the script, betting on games where you know, hey, the offense is going to run this play, this play, this play. When you have that knowledge, and you take that knowledge and you use it at the sports book, and not just at the sports book, but by calling your family members, opening books in their name, wiring them money, sending them thousands of dollars to place bets on your behalf, that is a problem. Allowing that to just slide and sending that guy back out there as the starting quarterback of a Division I football team next year is a problem. Again, 40 wagers directly on Indiana football games and his teammates' props. Even though he didn't bet against Indiana, there's an integrity of the sport that collapses if you let a guy bet on his own team, bet on his teammates, and still play. This is the way that I put it. He has a financial stake in the statistical outcomes of his own locker room. Did you hear that? Brendan Sorsby had a financial stake in the statistical outcome of his locker room. This wasn't a case of a college kid. Like, when I was in college, I would do this. I would bet. We'd sit down on the KBO during COVID, or we'd sit down as a house, all of our roommates together, during a college football Saturday. Hey, yo, Jackson, I got $25 on Texas A&M. Group ride. Everybody's like, yeah, let's all do it. All right, guys, hey, place it live. A&M's plus 250 right now. $25, let's go. And you play it together. Hey. Halftime, Notre Dame's down 10 against Navy. They're still minus 7.5 right now. I think it's a great number. Let's all take it. Put $50 on it. $50? You want two units on that? Yeah, $50, man. That's what gambling in college was like for me. Maybe the big degenerate. Big Lipper. Hey yo, bro. You don't have to bet on every drive, all right? You don't have to bet on a punt this drive. We're good. You'd pause those guys sometimes. Sorsby wasn't doing that. He was not losing a couple hundred bucks on a mobile app with his buddies, Court documents expose systematic multi-year operation. 3,500 individual wagers totaling $90,000 on FanDuel, Hard Rock Bet, Prize Picks, Underdog. And that represents an industrial scale violation of what the NCAA says you can't do. It wasn't a bet here, a bet there. Did you hear me? 3,500 individual bets for $90,000, where you had a ring of people involved, family members involved, funneling $60,000 to a friend to place bets through a FanDuel account registered under his brother-in-law's name. The lengths he was going to gamble are extreme. He would use Venmo and Zelle paper trail everywhere. And it makes me wonder, if you're the NFL, if you're an NFL team, you're a franchise, supplemental draft, you can go get Sorsby, he's a good quarterback. What does that do to the locker room? Do you want that guy? Who didn't just risk his college career, but lost his college career. Is that what you want? If the NCAA or the court or the judge grants Sorsby a pass under the umbrella of behavioral health mitigation, mental health, that is catastrophic as far as legal precedents go, right? Like every athlete caught point shaving, betting on rivals, sharing inside trading, which this is, there's some inside trading to this, sharing inside trading information. You could leverage from now on, here on out, well, medical diagnosis. I had mental health problems. Yeah, I was addicted to it. I was addicted to sharing information. I was addicted to point shaving. I was addicted to betting on rivals. Sorry, it was an addiction. Mental health. To protect the integrity of a multi-billion dollar institution, the governing body, the NCAA, was very clear. You can't play here anymore if you're going to do that. Mental health. We appreciate the focus on mental health, and we want to help as much as we can. But we draw the line at your mental health being a cause of concern for your teammates or your next team or how your teammates performed. That's cause for concern. And when your mental health gets in the way of the NCAA's operation, integrity of the league's integrity, that's when they say no more. We're done. And a starting quarterback in a power conference holding a severe, active $90,000 gambling compulsion is an existential security nightmare for a locker room. Brennan Sorsby is done. Unless one brave judge in Lubbock today sends him back. When we come back, the San Antonio Spurs, the New York Knicks, concrete jungle, what else could you want, man? 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

0: Mr. Curtis Blow, Magic Bird, and Bernard King. You know, I'd say basketball is my favorite sport. I like the way they dribble up and down the court. So is Dr. J and Moses Malone. I like slam dunks, take you to the hoop. Probably my favorite play might be the alley-oop. Pick and roll, give and go. Basketball, you know. It's Mr. Curtis Blow.
1: In the meat.
0: Now what, huh? God forbid a white boy catch a vibe. God forbid a white boy catch a vibe to basketball by Curtis
2: Blow. Was that an order for Curtis? Was that an order?
0: Touch yourself. Don't do Curtis Blow like that. Don't do Curtis Blow like that.
3: Interesting, proceed.
0: That took a turn. Didn't like that. Not in the slightest. I do like this. The San Antonio Spurs and the New York Knicks are meeting in the NBA Finals. And good morning to you as you sit in your car in Santa Monica, California. Good morning to you sitting in Ocala, Florida. Hello, Hudson, Wisconsin. It is the Drake Toll Show. I'm Drake Toll. It's good to be with you. And I think the parity of the NBA is a good thing. I cover the Big 12 with Locked On Big 12. And the parity of the Big 12 has always been looked down on. It's a bad thing. Like, oh, well, you know, the Big 12 conference just doesn't quite, they're not up to snuff because everybody beats everybody. Okay, yeah, I understand that. The NBA, to me, is a different product where I think people need to embrace and come around on the idea that parity, that eight different champions in a row is awesome, that having a rematch of 1999 is great. Again, I don't think there are certain NBA championship matchups that if they come back around, you're not like, oh, wow, what a stunner. We get to see the Golden State Warriors and Toronto Raptors. They played next year. You wouldn't reference back to 2019. You wouldn't really care to. Oh, wow, can't believe we get to see the Suns and the Bucks again. Oh, no, no. But when you hear Spurs, who dominated the NBA for 20 years, when you hear Knicks, who are kind of this hot-button buzzword for basketball fans, like, oh, yeah, the New York Knicks, the team that's done kind of nothing for a while. You have those two teams coming back together to meet in the NBA Finals, first time in 27 years. Like, there are Knicks fans that are thinking back to 1994. Rudy Tomjanovich, the Houston Rockets, Pat Riley's New York Knicks, Game 7, Rockets get it done, go back-to-back. There are New York Knicks fans that are thinking about that 1999 series against the San Antonio Spurs. It wasn't really that. It was Jeff Van Gundy, right? Yeah, it wasn't even that competitive. Young Tim Duncan with the Admiral dominating in five games. Pop over Van Gundy. And now you get to, as a Knicks fan, relive the 90s, which seems like a pretty damn cool era to be in New York. If you're a Spurs fan, you get to go back to 2014, the last time San Antonio was there, before Golden State goes on a run of five straight years winning the West. San Antonio fans get to feel what it was like again 13 years ago, 12 years ago, when you were right there in the fray, knocking off LeBron, Kawhi Leonard starring for you against the Miami Heat. Heat Spurs. That's an era of NBA basketball that I loved, you know? And now that San Antonio Spurs knock off the Oklahoma City Thunder, Mark Dagnall and company. I'm really loving head coaches right now. I'm just seeing how many head coaches I can name. Mitch Johnson and the Spurs will face Mike Brown's New York Knicks. Good for the sport. The parity is good for the game. Do not make this the Texas Rangers and the Arizona Diamondbacks. America didn't watch that. America didn't care. Make this a 27-year-old rematch in the making of two brands in the NBA that mean different things, but that mean substantial things. The Spurs are kind of that tough-to-hate Greg Popovich, Tim Duncan, Tony Parker, Gritty, Manu Ginobili. I've never met a human being. It's like, I hated watching Manu Ginobili. Oof. Couldn't stand seeing Tim Duncan play. No, you at some point you set back and you're like, yeah, well, that's just the Spurs. They're just kind of what they do. And it wasn't this string of dominance over 20 years, right? It was every couple years the Spurs were right back there. They were always competitive. It wasn't in your face. It wasn't sexy and flashy. It was funny. The old HEB ads with Ginobili and Duncan and Parker. That's what the Spurs mean to America. Not a team to hate, but a team that rises to the top of the association, and you look at them and go, yeah, all right, fine. Your head coach is one of the greatest to ever do it. We'll all kind of collectively, secretly, sadly root for you because you're hard to hate. There's not much about this that we can't hate. And the New York Knicks have been, sorry, Knicks fans, too irrelevant to hate. There are sports fans in the country that will say, oh, I hate New York sports. Oh, I hate the New York fan base. Oh, I don't like the market. So I just automatically dislike all of their teams. But honestly, no one really hates the Knicks. No tied-in NBA fan of the Lakers, the Magic, the Bucks, the Raptors right now is saying, I hate, oh, I can't stand the Knicks. There hasn't been enough relevance around that name. The Bockers haven't been in the spotlight enough for you to be hated like that right now. Instead, it's become kind of a cool story. When the Knicks are good, America looks at it like, hey, whoa, neat, they're back. Remember the Knicks? They're doing it again. And that goes back to 15 years ago with Lynn Sanity. It made the Knicks fun to root for because they've been so bad for so long. They've been the Jets. The New York football Jets. That parallel of just two franchises, two organizations that just bad has become the consistent thing. We expect bad. And so the Knicks winning is not a bad thing for the NBA. Oh, no, we got two brands that aren't at the top of the brand chart. They're not the Lakers. Oh, they're not the Celtics. Oh, what do we do? I think the NBA got it right. Well, they didn't rig it. It's not like they got it right, but they got it right with the San Antonio Spurs and the New York Knicks meeting in the NBA Finals. That's something that, to me, is appointment television. And I think to the diehard NBA fans, to the NBA fans who've been complaining about the NBA because the game keeps changing in a way that's not as conducive to the fans, that those fans should be excited by this. And then the hope is that America watches. Hey, before we hit the break, it is the Drake Toll Show. Have you seen this? I'll give a little blurb on it. Caitlin Clark and the Indiana Fever. Somehow, there is a WNBA organization mishandling Caitlin Clark. Sophomore season for Clark. As Clark gets deeper into the WNBA, this Caitlin Clark machine generates debate, internet algorithms, hyper-passionate fan bases, media scrutiny. There's a sideline blow-up with her coach, Stephanie White. And the internet went into meltdown mode after a loss to the Portland Fire. Conspiracy theorists saying that she wants her coach fired, that she wants to sabotage the locker room, that there's an injury narrative when the Fever rested Clark to manage a minor lingering back issue. What if she's just sitting out, questionable, because Caitlin Clark doesn't want to play? The WNBA is the crosshairs after the league posted a game day promotion graphic featuring rookie Raven Johnson instead of Caitlin Clark. Whoa, why are we trying to bury the star? Shohei, the MLB, they don't bury Shohei. He's on every graphic and every video. But the WNBA and now Indiana, they're not promoting Caitlin Clark the way they were. Why aren't they propping up the star? Follow this. Watch this. I want to throw it out there. It's that hantavirus boat thing. The hantavirus boat thing didn't really become anything, but at least we knew. Watch out, national media-wise. The next couple weeks,
4: Caitlin Clark is your star. Don't forget that. Caitlin Clark helped make you. Don't forget that. Because the consequences could be detrimental. Keep that in your back pocket. Hold on to that. It's just a stupid business decision to bury Caitlin Clark. When we come back, it's our idiot of the day. There are a whole, wow, a whole lot of them. Addie Bates produces. Curtis Poindexter runs the board. This is the Drake Toll Show. Ignore the whole.
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0: Welcome in, McElroy and Kubelik in the morning. It is the month of June, Monday, June 1st, right here on Jocks. Appreciate you tuning in. Lots to get to today. A lot of college football news over the weekend, a lot of college sports news over the weekend, recruiting updates for Auburn and Alabama. We got some Tennessee news we need to get to, Brendan Sorsby news. Utah has some news we need to discuss. Some things may not be going according to plan there. But a lot of different things that we're going to get to. We'll start with some recruiting news over the weekend. Alabama gets a commitment from four-star running back Nigel Newkirk, the number six running back in the 2027 class. That's in the Rivals 300. So a good pickup there for the 27 class for Alabama. Auburn gets a commitment from 2027 cornerback Nash Johnson out of Atlanta, Georgia, 6'1", 175. So I think one thing, Greg, when you look at both Alabama and Auburn, these two staffs, the traditional recruiting going fairly well.
1: Yeah.
0: There have been some people that, I guess, prior have been down on Kalen and his staff about it, but it seems to be picking up, and it seems to be, since Coach Gold stepped in, not something that's really taken a dip that a lot of people would have imagined.
1: Well, I'm trying to figure out who's been down on Kalen's recruiting.
0: There has been times that it wasn't what it was before.
1: Oh,
0: people have been upset.
1: You don't say. So
0: it's not the same.
1: The bag is what moves the needle now. It used to be a little bit easier.

0: before that. Kalen's first recruiting class. Top three. But yeah, I think it makes perfect sense if people would be critical of Kalen DeBoer's recruiting. Makes a lot of sense.
1: No,
0: clearly logical.
1: Yeah, but it's something that obviously was good for a time under Hugh Freeze, and I think people expected that would take a dip, that wouldn't look as good as it had at some point in times. But it also feels like Alex Golsh and his staff are beginning to turn things around, and it has stayed fairly strong under Kalen DeBoer at Alabama. So both coaches here in state having some success recruiting in the traditional manner. The portal is the portal, and we're going to talk about it always, and you're going to have to reference it, but that's something that's going to be a part of every conversation when you're talking about putting rosters together. Nonetheless, both those teams looking fairly well right now. There's some news out of Tennessee that apparently Chaz Coleman is no longer with the team. This is some of the audio from our sister station in Nashville, 104.5 The Zone. This is courtesy Big Orange Sunday. Why don't we have like a Big Orange or Big Crimson Sunday here? I want Big
2: Orange Monday. Y'all are welcome to it. The airwaves are wide open on Sundays.
0: Tempting.
1: I will take a look at that and highly consider it. Doug Matthews, a former member of the Tennessee staff, had this to say about Chaz Coleman and his status for the Tennessee football program. This is Doug Matthews referencing the Penn State edge transfer.
3: Many of you I know have followed this pretty closely. Chaz Coleman, young man who came in as a out of the transfer portal from Penn State. I think he is a redshirt sophomore, I think. Talented player, but young, inexperienced, but really was being counted on probably to be the starter at edge rusher, I would think. No longer with the program. I think it's probably pretty mutual, but he was dismissed this past week after, I think, about as good an effort as Coach Heupel and this staff could have kept to keep him there. Didn't work out. Those things happen.
1: Okay, so this is one. We're going to have Austin Price coming up next hour to sort of give us some clarity on this and where this is, Greg. I mean, I don't know how many people, because this has been going on for as long as it has truly expected him to be back or to get back or be a part. But nonetheless, it's just it's kind of another hit for Tennessee when you're thinking about them being able to put together a contending team in the SEC this year.
0: Yeah, and it's a hit because he was one of those guys. If you, I think, what was he, number one guy in the portal or something like that? Who knows? Okay. Who knows how these things work, right? Yeah. Number one.
1: Sure.
0: Top portalman.
1: I guess he was a good player in the portal.
0: I don't remember him taking over a ton of gameplay.
1: I've watched his film. He's super athletic. He's bendy. He's not a guy that I'd be real scared of.
0: Whoa. Well, if I, based on what I've heard from all the recruiting experts on NittanyLionNews.com and VolQuest, he's probably the greatest player ever.
1: He's up there.
0: So this is a massive loss, apparently. That's what I've been told. But I don't know. Based on what I saw last year, there were two guys on the defensive line that were far more violent than him. Doesn't mean that he couldn't have developed a little bit more of an edge. But based on what was on tape last year, this is not some insurmountable blow dealt to the Tennessee Volunteers defensive line.
1: Here are your 2026 college football transfer portal top prospects per 247 Sports, per 247 Sports, per 247 Sports. However, you lay that out. Sam Levitt, number one. Brendan Sorsby, number two.
0: Whoa!
1: Cam Coleman, number three.
0: Whoa!
1: Jordan Seaton.
0: That one I agree with. Probably the best player ever.
1: Jordan Seaton, number four.
0: Julio, but better.
2: Best player ever at number three.
0: Anthony Munoz, but better, but more athletic.
1: I would love to see him take a pass set.
0: No. I'm not talking about, wait, Cam Coleman?
1: Yes.
0: No.
1: Oh, Jordan Seaton?
0: Jordan Seaton is Anthony Munoz, yeah, but no. Better, more athletic.
1: Drew Mestemaker, five.
0: Is Julio Jones, but better, more athletic, and just hasn't had the quarterback play. Go on.
1: Drew Mestemaker, five.
0: He's Aaron Rodgers, but bigger.
1: Jacarius Peak, six.
0: He is, who's the right tackle for Alabama a couple years ago? Jedrick Wills,

0: Stronger. Go on.
1: Prince Will Umon Mielen, 7.
0: He is Von Miller, but twitchier.
1: It's not even the same type of player. Lance Hurd, 8.
0: He is Tony Boselli, but only plays left tackle.
1: He wasn't the one that did that.
0: But, okay, say it close enough.
1: But he has only played left tackle, though, yes. 9, Damon Wilson.
0: He's Reuben Bain, but longer.
1: Not even in the same. That's like a Camry versus a 4Runner. Like, it's not even the same type of vehicle. 10, Reed Harris, Boston College to Arizona State, wide receiver.
0: I haven't seen the tape.
1: He's the 10th rated player in the portal, 6'5", 217.
0: Oh, well, if he's 6'5", 217, he's Megatron, but faster.
1: Oh, what you didn't know is he's 4-star.
0: Oh, never mind.
1: Number 11, Terrell Anderson, wide receiver from NC State to SC.
0: He actually is a really good player.
1: Do you think if we went back over the last, how many years is this now for the portal? Like the real portal that's 5? If you went back over the last 5 years.
0: Yeah.
1: Where would NC State rank as losing exports? Quality players? Yes. Dude. Quality exports to other teams.
0: It's just so high. Like,
1: they've got to be top 5. It's maybe top 3.
0: It's up there.
1: I don't know who's number 1, but they're in the mix.
0: Number 1 is Purdue.
1: Golly.
0: Number 1 is Purdue.
1: Every good player
0: they've had is gone.
1: They've had a run of guys that
0: no doubt
1: have gone and helped other teams a lot.
0: But NC State is very close.
1: Got to be in the mix.
0: For sure. I'm trying to think of who else.
1: Number 12, Amarion Miller, wide receiver from Colorado to Arizona State. Is Arizona State going to be good?
0: Amarion Miller is, gosh, it's a tough one. Hang on.
1: Steve Smith?
0: No. He's way faster, way bigger than Steve Smith. Way more productive.
1: 6'2", 210.
0: Yeah, way more productive.
1: He's Malik Nabers.
0: He's Dez Bryant, but faster.
1: Got it.
0: Yeah.
1: 13, Mateen.
0: Cleaves.
1: Ibarogba. Defensive lineman, Wake Forest to Texas Tech.
0: Yes. He is Aaron Donald, but stronger.
1: Probably.
0: Better hands.
1: 14, Justice Haynes, Michigan to Georgia Tech. 15, Nick Marsh, wide receiver. He's a big, long target. He can play.
0: He's good.
1: Going to Indiana.
0: So is the one that you just said a second ago.
1: Coy Parrott, safety, Minnesota to Oregon.
0: He's Dylan Thieneman, but coach here. Like, I don't know. What are we?
1: Godly. Is he smarter?
0: I have no idea.
1: Does he have better instincts?
0: But I love.
1: And then Chaz Coleman is number 17.
0: Tell me these aren't.
1: By the way, Amaris Williams, 18. I would definitely take Amaris Williams over Chaz Coleman.
0: For sure. But he has one leg right now, unfortunately.
1: I'm trying to see our next edge or defensive lineman that would qualify in this category. 29, Toby Osunsami, an edge from Kansas State to Indiana. I'll tell you this. If Indiana's taking him, I'm probably on board.
0: He's a good player.
1: So there are your portal rankings, if you're wondering who's going where. Which, by the way, as much as we wow about players going new places, there's not it doesn't feel like there's a – we just went through, 17? It doesn't feel like there's a ton of, he will change, one, that position group, two, that side of the ball, three, that football team. There's some good players, don't get me wrong. But how many of those guys, after we got past Jordan Seaton – which Sorsby we can remove.
0: Okay.
1: Like, Sam Levitt's going to change LSU. Cam Coleman's going to make Texas different. Jordan Seaton will make LSU different, partly because of the other guys that they got. Mestermaker with the system, with the other guys, he's a really good player. Jacarius Peake's a really good player if he's healthy for South Carolina. He can go. Prince Will Unmielen's fine. He ain't changing their defense.
0: Whoa.
1: He's not.
0: Easy.
1: Lance Hurd, if he wants to play football and block people, he can be pretty good.
0: Yeah.
1: Still a bit of a waistbender. Like, still not technically fundamentally as sound as, say, a Jordan Seaton.
0: Look how bend.
1: Look how tackle, because there's not many on this list. Like, Damon Wilson, I'll take that kid. He can go when he wants to go.
0: Yeah.
1: Got some things going, though. You know? A little lawsuit, the former school going back and forth.
0: I think multiple former schools?
1: Yeah.
0: Been, I like
1: been
0: Wilson.
1: A couple places. I love him as a player, but there's some things.
0: So we did like our top, like on the podcast a couple weeks ago, we did like our top defensive line units or whatever. And Damon Wilson, all the Miami fans are like, oh, Damon Wilson's every bit as good as the last two guys. What?
1: No.
0: No? No? No. There's no drop-off along the D-line. Yeah? No. Yeah, there is. Yep.
1: And when you get the old stretch play out there at him, it's going to be played a little bit differently. I can promise you.
0: The you mean the guy. Tackle's not going to be like spitting chiclets the whole game?
1: Probably
0: like,
1: not. I mean, not going to go that way.
0: Goodness gracious.
1: Okay, but we get past Reed Harris, Terrell Anderson, Amaria Miller, Mateen Igbaroba, Justice Haynes, Nick
0: that
1: Marks,
0: kid's
1: Corey
0: a good
1: Pierce.
0: Player. The Wake Forest kid that's going to Texas Tech's a good player. Yeah, Wake Chaz Forest Coleman. Also one of the teams with the biggest exports.
1: They do lose some guys.
0: A lot of exports there.
1: Dylan Rayola, Caleb Hawkins, DeAndre Moore.
0: Wait, who was it?
1: Terry Moore.
0: Of that last group you just said.
1: How is Darian Mensa 23rd?
0: Because people are dumb.
1: Won't argue.
0: Darian Mensa is a top 7 quarterback in the country. Maybe better than that. That dude's fantastic. But look how Levitt.
1: James Smith is 26th. There's 25 players that you would take before you would take James Smith in this portal class.
0: In all seriousness, though, how often did James Smith take over games?
1: I know I saw him whip some people up front.
0: Now, he can whip some people up front. There's no doubt about that. But I don't know if I would necessarily go. I cannot tell you that is completely off. Top 26 player in the portal is pretty good. There's only 3,000 guys in there.
1: There are 36 players that you would rather have other than Eric Singleton. Because he's ranked 37th.
0: Look how Auburn. I got okay, burned by him last year a little bit, so I'm a little
1: So you moved a guy to the White Sox for a year, and he had a down year because everything around him was terrible. He had no support in the lineup. But all of a sudden he can't hit? That's essentially what we're talking about.
0: No, it's basically the Sacramento A's, not the White Sox.
1: I haven't followed the
0: White Sox have some talent.
1: The White Sox are not bad this year.
0: Not bad.
1: Comparatively, but... Yeah. I mean, you send him to a place where no one's going to be able to do anything. It's not his fault.
0: I like Eric Singleton a lot. I think he's in a better situation right now. I will admit, though, I am a little bit hesitant. Remember how excited we were last year?
1: We were.
0: So we got burned a little bit. So
1: how about Hollywood Smothers? There's 41 players you'd rather have than him?
0: Nope.
1: He's 42nd in the portal rankings.
0: Yeah. I'd rather have him than Dylan Rayola.
1: Stop.
0: What?
1: Tell me this. Rocco Becht at 49. We're not talking NFL.
0: Rinse and repeat on what I just said.
1: But there are 48 other players you'd rather have than him? And again, I'm not lining them up one by one saying who's going to have the longest NFL career.
0: No, it's not an NFL game. We're transferring to win college games, no?
1: Yeah, but that's what people are going to say. Byron Brown, 52. You'd rather have 50? Oh, you didn't see it because you're on social media. Somebody did it again with Byron Brown this weekend. I almost threw my phone.
0: Throw motion?
1: No, this kid had video clips of Byron Brown at some Elite 11 camp, and he missed like 3 guys. And I don't actually watch in the routes. I'd like to let Damien watch those clips and let us know if he missed the routes or if, because one of the routes looked like it either went too long and another one looked like it was cut short. And the kid's sitting there like, Byron Brown couldn't connect with his receivers at the 7-on-7, and I literally almost threw my phone. I'm like, what? Why are we doing this? But you know what? I guess when you need like your fan base to like you, and I don't know. I'm trying not to be mean to the kid, but it's like we can't keep doing this. We can't keep doing this. Like, there are better things to do that. Or maybe more real.
0: What school does this...
1: You already know who he covers.
0: I don't.
1: You don't have to ask the question.
0: I don't know who he covers. I've never even seen the clips.
1: You do know.
0: Alabama or Georgia?
1: It's not Georgia.
0: Alabama?
1: Yeah.
0: Okay. Well, the way I would approach it, if I were an Alabama fan, I would say I don't really care what's going on in the eastern part of the state.
1: The kid has 616 completions in college. And we're still trying to say, like, he can't complete passes.
0: I think.
1: But hey, here's the thing. Y'all listen to him. So don't get mad at us. I should have sent you this tweet I saw over the weekend, too, about a former Auburn quarterback. Somebody's talking about they're coming around on the fact that he might not have been as bad as they thought.
0: I was like, Peyton Thorne?
1: I got a show for you. Maybe you should tune into every now and then. But I just, this Byron Brown thing, man, I don't know why are we doing this?
0: No, because
1: I don't know why we're doing this.
0: Because he's a G5 player.
1: His 61 career touchdown pass.
0: See, G5 player doesn't matter. People aren't going to accept him no matter what.
1: Okay.
0: The same reason why some people will say Boise State can't play. Or JMU can't play. Or whoever.
1: All right.
0: Same group of people. So, like, if you're from the G5, no, doesn't work. Doesn't work here. Nope.
1: So we can lay it in stone right now that Alabama center this year cannot play football.
0: Confirm.
1: Okay, he can't play.
0: Correct.
1: Noted.
0: Absolutely not.
1: So that's the reason. Level of competition, Alabama does not have a center this year.
0: Nope, they're going to play with four up front.
1: And running back that they got from App, he doesn't help.
0: No. Can't help. Can't play.
1: Okay, I'm just making sure.
0: Correct. Got cannot it. Play.
1: Noted.
0: Jerry Bernard's still not good because in many people's eyes, Washington, not P5.
1: They're in the playoffs.
0: I'd rather have Cam Coleman than Jeremy.
1: Well, sure, everybody would.
0: Yeah, way better. Why?
1: Locker room.
0: Look how P5.
1: Yeah. Okay. Is the kicker from Marshall going to help, or does he count?
0: G5.
1: Got it. Just scratch him off the list.
0: Get him out.
1: Noted.
0: Who else?
1: I think that's all I got for this year. I mean, I'm sure there's some other guys on the roster, but guys that are transferring in for right now, those are ones we can go ahead and just discount.
0: Yep. Not good. Can't play.
1: So, yeah.
0: Yep.
1: But I just.
0: Like, Ash and Gentry, terrible.
1: Why that specific quarterback? Well, I guess I do understand. I don't know. It's just dumb. Why you won't. Are we still making fun of Philip Rivers' throwing motion? Is Philip Rivers going to go to the Hall of Fame?
0: Mm-hmm.
1: Good chance?
0: I'd say since more people get in now, probable.
1: Do we make fun of his throwing motion still?
0: A lot
1: say
0: of people,
1: he can't. He's,
0: no.
1: He's not going to get it done?
0: Well, I mean, they don't teach that throwing motion at DBAT, but they, you know, it's effective.
1: I didn't know they did quarterback training.
0: And probably will. Q Country. Wherever. I don't care. I'm just saying, like, it's not. There is more than one way to skin a cat. Like, I'll be honest with you. Teaching my kids how to throw, I will not be teaching them how to throw like Philip Rivers.
1: How did Paul Skeens overcome going from Air Force to LSU?
0: G5 still can't play. Not convinced. Yep. Coastal Carolina that won the title a couple years ago, not acknowledging it. Why? G5.
1: How do you think it would go right now if you were in your prime, whatever that was, college, NFL, whatever, and you went and started throwing to a bunch of random high school receivers? Would you be 13 for 13?
0: In all seriousness? Are you asking me this question?
1: Yes.
0: I used to throw to high school receivers when I was in college in the NFL. And yes, the ball did not often hit the ground. If you want me to be honest with you.
1: I don't know how that goes.
0: Yeah, I didn't miss.
1: I've never been to an Elite 11.
0: Yeah, well, you don't miss. But I'm not that worried about it because the guy might just flat out be a gamer. You know, he's like one of the worst practice players in the history of time.
1: Trinidad Chambliss?
0: Yes, one.
1: I mean, that's per Lane Kiffin.
0: Seriously, that's according to Lane Kiffin. So, like, watch him in practice, the worst, like, one of the worst practice players you'll ever see. Like, there's some guys who are just
1: straight
0: bad.
1: Up. He said the first week of practice, he could not complete passes.
0: How about this? How about the fact that Jake Coker and Jameis Winston were literally neck and neck in training camp to be the starting quarterback of the Florida State Seminoles in 2013? Want to know why? Because according to Jimbo Fisher, Jameis Winston is the worst practice player he's ever had. The worst ever. And then I guess some of the guys that were like calling this game week one, they had like a game against Pitt like week one and he went off. They won like 41-0. And they were talking to him in like the day leading up to the game, the day before, and they were asking him like, hey, so what took you so long to win the quarterback battle? And he goes, oh man, I don't know. I'm just not really into practice. Jameis admitted, like, yeah.
1: And he turned out okay.
0: His focus level drifts a little bit in practice, which, by the way, there are plenty of guys like that. It happens.
1: Won a national title or didn't win a national title?
0: And a Heisman.
1: Got it.
0: Correct.
1: Has both on the shelf. All right, so we'll continue dismantling portal rankings on the other side. First, tell you about Train. It's going to be a hot summer You guys know that. I felt like yesterday, you said you had baseball yesterday. We had practice yesterday. I feel like today was like, yesterday was like the first real day of summer. Like where that heat was just so thick.
0: It was hot yesterday.
1: You're just kind of like, oh, yeah, it's here, man. 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We'll talk some more college football news.
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0: Strong weekend on the diamond for SEC teams as Alabama advances to the Super Regionals. That'll be in Tuscaloosa next weekend. Auburn will get Milwaukee again at 5 o'clock today, having to scrap back with the chance to move on to the Super Regionals. A little bit of a scare for Bama, GMAC, yesterday after just unloading on Friday against Alabama State. But some drama over the weekend as well. It was a fun weekend of college baseball.
1: Really good. Like, college baseball has gotten so good. And we had squeeze play on all weekend, watching multiple games. It was excellent. A lot of drama kind of throughout, like you referenced. I mean, multiple seeded teams that were in very dangerous spots throughout the weekend.
0: Georgia has been solid this weekend. And Trey Phelps, one of their better players, hits a go-ahead home run yesterday. Have you seen this clip of this?
1: Which one?
0: Trey Phelps, well, it's the one, the home run in which he, it's a lot of things around the bases. He ends up getting ejected from the game. And just before we get to our thoughts on it, we will allow Wes Johnson to discuss the situation in which got him ejected. This is Wes Johnson post-game, the Georgia head coach, on one of his star players being ejected.
2: It's really hard to apologize and be passionate for your players that are passionate for you and this university and what we do every day. And we're with these guys, you know, as much as you're with your family. And you know, you learn to love them. And I'm going to stand up for them. And I just wanted some explanation. I didn't like what I heard. I understand the rules. So, yeah, I'm not going to. Whatever, the umpires got to do what they got to do, but I'm going to always, you know, if I think something's wrong, I'm going to stand up for our players no matter what.
0: So we'll come back to Wes Johnson a little bit later. Paul Feinbaum joins us each and every Monday morning thanks to our friends at Craneworks.
3: 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Big dog's got it.
4: Paul Feinbaum on Mac and Cube in the Morning is brought to you by Craneworks. 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The big dog's got it. Now, Paul Feinbaum.
0: Thanks for joining us on a Monday, Paul. Did you see this ejection yesterday in the Georgia baseball game?
5: I did. I was like Greg, trying to watch about 10 games at once. I appreciate what the coach. I mean, by the way, I mean you just hit one of the biggest moments of the year. Don't ruin it. And I think too often officials and umpires do that.
0: It was a lot though, the trip around the bases. A lot of different. I was actually impressed that Trey Phelps could remember that many different celebrations with that many coaches and that many teammates around the bases. But nonetheless, ejection did seem like a lot at the time. But Auburn has to go win today. Bama goes on, and they'll move on. Mississippi State moves on. It was a strong weekend for SEC baseball. No reason for concern for anybody here at the league office.
5: No, I was watching the end of the UCLA game, and I'm thinking, I said to my wife, I said, "Man, this never happens. You know, your number one seed doesn't ever lose." And then they reminded us it happened exactly a year ago with Vanderbilt. It's what makes sports great, but baseball, I think, is even more unpredictable, especially in a long weekend series. But it was phenomenal, and today there are games really all afternoon and all night until late in the night. So it should be, at least up until now, the best day of the year.
1: When you assess the depth and the quality of the SEC baseball field, and frankly, the softball field as well, are those sports, I know they're operating the red right now, but are those sports, could they actually be profitable at some point if the right resources were attributed to them?
5: I think they could. And I was talking to someone, I think we were at Hoover for the SEC, about how did all this start? And you went back and told some of the stories with Skip Bertman at LSU and the facility race. But I think with television, you can probably start to supplement some of that because these are valuable products, especially women's softball, Greg, as you know. I mean, they are drawing just gargantuan numbers, and I think the College World Series and the Super Regionals in baseball do as well. The issue is there's so many games. It's so expensive, the travel, and I think the only way to probably make it work would be to compress the schedule a little bit.
0: Paul, we got more information on the Brendan Sorsby situation over the weekend. Apparently, this originated by schools being NCAA being tipped off by an online sports book. I know Texas Tech's going to kind of fight for him, maybe go for the two-game suspension, but it doesn't look like the NCAA is going to budge on this. Where do you see this headed?
5: Yeah, I mean, a week ago, I really felt like he had a shot. The new information slams that door. At this point, the NCAA is not going to come around. And I don't think legally there is much of a route for Texas Tech. And I think there's a sensitivity here in general. I'm not talking about specifically toward Sorsby, but ultimately Sorsby is going to have a hard time convincing anyone that he's being deprived of anything here, since he can probably walk out of there tomorrow and make a pretty good living in the NFL.
1: So is there any pathway in your eyes, Paul? I mean, to me, it seemed far-fetched at the beginning, but it seems even less so now.
5: I thought he had a very narrow path. I don't think he does anymore. A week ago, this came up, and I thought suspension for a couple of games would work. But the revelations Friday, I think, slammed that door.
0: Paul Feinbaum joining us on the Higginbotham Hotline. There's some news coming out of Knoxville as well. It looks like Chaz Coleman, all signs pointing to him not being a part of this football team. Edge that's transferring in from Penn State. I'm just interested what your expectations are right now for Tennessee this upcoming season. It's a team that I think from a discussion standpoint of they can do this, they won't do that, they're sort of just sitting out there by themselves. Not a lot of people have strong opinions. Where are you on Tennessee heading into this season?
5: I'm not high. And I think before you talk about Tennessee, I think you, and I know fans get tired of when commentators like us, you know, start to say, yeah, but you have to remember where this program was. It was in the pits. There were three bad hires in a row. And what Josh Heupel has done is he's brought the program out of the cellar. He's made it legitimate. The playoff included, there have been some unbelievable wins over Alabama and Florida last year in Gainesville and things like that. The problem I see is that it just seems like after getting to that point 2 years ago, it's inching back. And I'm not saying it's crashing. Last year's finish was terrible. Not to relitigate the year. Of course, Tennessee should have beaten Georgia. A lot of other games should have gone the other way, but they let November get away with the home loss to Oklahoma, and then Vanderbilt, and then the bowl game. And I feel it's sliding a little bit more this year. Now, a lot of Tennessee fans I talk to aren't panicked. They feel pretty good. There's two good quarterbacks there. One will develop and eventually take over. But right now, we don't know that for a fact, and I think that's the problem going into a season. It feels pretty similar to last year, which means no playoff and really nothing to write home about.
1: Paul, the bill that was presented last week, and whether or not it gets passed is beside the point, but it's fascinating to see what was projected. You were in Destin last week. The SEC, it doesn't sound like they are fully on board with some of the things in this bill, but overall takeaways of the bill and being with those in a leadership role in the SEC and their response to it.
5: Greg, as the story broke, and it was expected, there was a buzz. It was a feeling of, okay, finally something good has happened here. We finally got Congress to pay attention. As many of the leaders started reading through the 111 pages, they found a lot they didn't like. But it's worth remembering, anybody took seventh grade civics, this is not the final version. It will get marked up. There's a hearing Wednesday, as everyone knows. It should help the cause. And it really is, what does this thing look like when it finally ends? There's some things in the bill that are completely non-starters, but as Senator Cruz and other senators have said, some of these things are optional. If college athletics can get through this bill with some protection of antitrust, I think there's going to be a lot more support. But it did not lift off well, and that didn't help. I think the hearing is going to be critical. Of course, anytime you have Nick Saban in front of Congress, people will pay attention. And I think we all know what he's going to say. It's not so much convincing the audience watching or the people in that hearing room. It's what happens when you get outside that hearing room, because they're going to need 60 votes to pass this thing. And right now, I do not think they have it.
0: Any other major takeaways for you from Destin last week that maybe you didn't already know or didn't feel confident about, things that maybe changed your mind? There was some reporting that seemed a little back and forth on maybe what some ADs may want and what the commissioner may want. There was a little bit of confusion with a couple of things as far as that was concerned. What were some of your bigger takeaways from SEC spring meetings?
5: What I couldn't believe, Cole, was seeing some of the coverage of it nationally and then being there and not seeing almost any of what I saw nationally inside that hotel. You would have thought by flipping around radio, TV, and the internet last Thursday that the SEC was talking about seceding from college football. That is not the case. Yeah, some people talked about it, and that's a big issue, is what if we can't get any help from Congress? What if we can't agree on this? But I think the league was portrayed unfairly. And Kirby Smart, I think, had some comments. He's very honest, and I think he said, you know, we might have to break away. But I don't get any real sense the SEC is breaking away from anywhere or anyone. I think there is more confusion down there. There's less unanimity than I've ever seen before, but that's also perhaps a product of it being 2026. I think on the CFP, it's clearly inching away from 12. And past 16. I don't think long-term Greg Sankey or anyone else is going to be able to contain this. But what I really cringed at a couple of different times was the talk of just complete anarchy. I had the president of Georgia on. He said, we're worse off than we were a year ago. The one thing that I will say that I think almost everyone agrees on, that the House settlement was an utter joke. No one has really been helped. 20 and a half million from every university has not solved any of the problems. And what was really interesting too was Lane Kiffin. In many ways, he was a non-event down there. Some of that was by design. He had his 20 or his 8-minute or 10-minute press conference. He didn't say anything. Everyone knows what the schedule says, Clemson and then the September 19th game. But he really did not move the needle very much, in my opinion, at SEC media, SEC spring meetings. He will at media days. Let me rephrase that.
0: I think we all know what kind of show that's going to be. And I don't think anybody will be surprised what you hear from Lane down there. Paul, we always appreciate the time. Great stuff as always. Look forward to catching up next week.
5: Thank you, Cole. Thanks, Ray.
0: Paul Feinbaum joining us on the Higginbotham Hotline, joins us each and every Monday. Thanks to our friends at Crane Works. Follow up on some of the things that Paul had to say. Some other news that's pretty interesting on officiating, administration, and more next right here.
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24: 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I'm Dr. Sanjay Gupta, helping you live a better life.
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0: Welcome back in. McElroy and Kubelik in the morning. 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
0: All right, the Big 12, Greg, says that they are going to basically pull what the ACC did last year and allow you to listen in to their replay officials live. Going to give a little bit more transparency as to how this is going to happen, how this goes behind the scenes. Good, bad? You like this? Should they do this? Do they need to do this?
1: Yeah, I mean, the Big 12 is always going to be open to finding better ways to create a more user-friendly product. Like, they've been innovative for a while. You know what I mean? Even so much as, like, putting Big 12 logos on their referees' caps. You know what I mean? Like they just are forward-thinking, I think, in a way that is a little bit more trailblazer-esque, but they kind of have to be. I mean, after all, like, I've done two Big 12 media game, Big 12 championship games since Brett Yormark. Since Brett Yormark took over, I've seen Nelly perform. I've seen a WWE belt given to the game's MVP.
0: There you go.
1: So the fact that they are now allowing their replay officials to be mic'd and videoed is not surprising.
0: Yeah, it's not surprising. I think it's good. I think fans, for the most part, in leagues that have it, be it the ACC, be it the UFL, have enjoyed it. They say it's good for the sport. And say that it brings more transparency, gives people a better understanding of how things operate, more clarity to the league and how they're operating. So I'm for it. I like it. I actually think that there's a mindset behind it, Greg, that there's some fear that comes with it of, well, people are going to see this, they're going to hear this. And I will say this. It greatly depends on who the person is that people are going to be listening to.
1: Yeah.
0: However, if it's someone who can manage it and handle it well, I think it helps you a lot more than it hurts you.
1: Yeah.
0: Because the people who are normally going to be upset about things and mad about things, when they hear the explanations, more times than not, 8, 9 out of 10 times, people are going to almost have to sit there and say, oh, okay, I wasn't looking at it that way.
1: Correct.
0: He's right.
1: Correct. But you also understand the potential downside of it, too, where it's like, hang on a second. These officials on the field are way off here. How'd they screw that up so bad? You know what I mean? So there's like a downside risk here too. Like I understand why there is some apprehension. Now, if I were the SEC, if I were the Big Ten, I would absolutely institute this.
0: Yeah, hopefully you have folks hopefully you have guys like us who, when you're showing the different angles, can say, well, he didn't really have that angle specifically at that speed.
1: Yeah.
0: And you can kind of help walk people through it that way, because that is the reality of it, that with 15 different angles of one play, it's super slow motion in 4K, being able to look at it and say, yeah, there's no way anybody would have been able to see that that ball moved right before he hit the ground. Therefore, it's incomplete. It's just not real. The greater transparency into the process helps fans understand, and that's good for the sport. That's per Big 12 Chief Football and Competition Officer Scott Draper. So, I don't know, I'd be interested to hear from fans. Do you want this in every league? Do you think this should be there in every league? 800-239-9569. You can text into the show, 205-834-9450. Let us know.
1: I think it's good television. I also think it's good transparency. I think the good outweighs the bad. I understand the possible downside risk of making the guys on the field look bad. I get that. Or, heaven forbid, them getting a call incorrect. You know what I mean? Heaven forbid that happen, but it's a real thing. You know, that's a real possibility. So I understand why there's still a little bit of hesitance. If you don't need it to boost television numbers and to provide that access, if you already have the viewership, I get why you might be somewhat hesitant towards moving that direction.
0: Sure. We have a quarterback question for you from the audience. I will offer up that question and allow Greg to answer it next right here on Jocks. Ever hit snooze five times and think there's got to be more to life than this? Spoiler alert, there is. 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
0: So Louis DeArmond tweets in the show at Mac and Cube, with Rogers coming back in the Sorsby news, looking at UFL, how many humans exist that could successfully quarterback an NFL team? Then, how many NFL teams have two? Wondering what at Greg McElroy thinks about this.
1: How many guys walking planet Earth? What defines successfully quarterback an NFL team?
0: I would say have your franchise in contention for a playoff berth.
1: Oh, gosh. 35?
0: Well, that's more than one for each team.
1: Yeah. Well, some of it has to do with the team around you.
0: It's fair.
1: I mean, with all due respect to, like, Sam Darnold. You know, like, could there potentially be another guy that did what he did in the postseason, potentially, where they just really lean on the run game?
0: Yeah.
1: Is that, it's possible. I don't know that. I mean, he did a great job. I'm not taking anything away from him. But he was very, very, he knew exactly what he needed to do to get the team to the finish line.
0: How many guys are you adding that were drafted this year? Three? Two?
1: Yeah.
0: Three?
1: Yeah.
0: Mendoza, Simpson, Beck?
1: I think Beck, depending on the situation, will be fine.
0: Could successfully quarterback an NFL team?
1: Yeah, I think Nuss could. Four.
0: Okay. So around closing in on 40.
1: I think Nuss ended up going the seventh round too.
0: It was later.
1: There's a few more. I mean, maybe.
0: You're saying you would say probably closing in on 40 humans that could successfully quarterback an NFL franchise.
1: Yeah, I mean, if we're like
0: health has a lot to do with that too. Like, it could be a guy that can do it, but he's not healthy.
1: And playing 17 games is part of it. That is not an easy thing to do. I got hurt in the NFL three straight years.
0: It's an interesting question, though, to just kind of think about where we are. The more interesting question would be how many of them are there, like, let's just say, in the Power Five. And I think also the successfully quarterback would be a very different question and a very different answer.
1: Yeah, it totally depends on what you view as successful. Like, well,
0: system is much more important.
1: How many quarterbacks can get you a win in the NFL? Like, get me from point A to point B over the course of a 60-minute ball game in victory.
0: Yeah, look at Denver in the playoffs. Got different quick. And that's a guy that we have some confidence in as far as just being able to throw the football and manage things. And it's like, that was a very different football team. Look, you want to go to the UFL? Look at DC Defenders right now. Without Jordan Te'amu, they are a very different team.
1: Correct.
0: Very different team. So there's not a lot of guys out there that can do it.
1: No.
0: Successfully. And I think that was a part of Louis DeArmond's question into the show. We appreciate you listening. Appreciate you tweeting in. Doing it successfully does have a lot to do with what's around you. And I think in college, it's a little more system dependent and how you fit into that system and then what's around you, because that's, you can circumvent a lot with that. Not as much in the NFL.
1: No.
0: But still, just how many guys are out there can do it successfully? Still don't think there's a ton. And I think the portal has actually should have opened up our eyes to that a little bit more. These guys that we just keep thinking are going to be able to do it. Oh, TJ Finley's played. He can do it. Successfully was the key word there.
1: Big part of it.
0: You know, and you get some, going back to the system part of it, where you can find Robbie Ashford. You can find some ways to make it work a little bit. I mean, it doesn't mean that it's elite, but you can find a way to get in there and make it go a little bit for a while and find some success, but was that successful last year? Maybe more than we expected.
1: Yeah.
0: More quarterback conversations coming up next hour. Also, one with, is he even going to play? And the defense from the school, what it is, where that is. We'll talk some UFL on the other side, though. Disappointment here in Birmingham over the weekend, and what does it mean for what's next? We'll do that after this on Jocks.
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5: Oh, oh.

Kubelik in the morning. UFL action over the weekend. The league was a little bit weird this weekend. I'll just say that. Dallas took out St. Louis 20-16. St. Louis was already in the playoffs. They go to 6-4. Dallas will finish 4-6. They're out. Orlando struggles with D.C. but gets the win 29-23 at home. Orlando finishes 8-2. Best record in the UFL. D.C. finishes 5-5. They also are in the playoffs. Those two teams, similar to what happened here in Birmingham a couple of years ago, will face in round one of the playoffs. So you have a rematch of a game that just took place that you're going to get, but it's going to be a different game because obviously D.C. is still trying to manage that quarterback situation. That will be June 7th, 2 p.m. on ABC. So that'll be one side of the UFL playoffs that you will get. So we know that that one is taking place. We also know now, and it wasn't really determined until multiple games this weekend had taken place, Louisville knocks off Columbus 42-27. They will also be in the UFL playoffs. They'll take off St. Louis, who I just mentioned was already in. Both those teams 6-4. So a really nice win for Louisville over the weekend. And they seem like the team that's sort of the hottest right now. If you ask me today, hey, listen, Orlando has been the most consistent team all season. But if you ask me right now, I think Louisville wins the UFL championship. I think their defensive line is playing great football. I think they kind of have something offensively that fits, that works. They just feel like they are the hottest team heading into the postseason. And it hasn't always been the team with the best record that has won this. All that being said, Birmingham had a chance to play their way in. Now, they would have needed some help.

0: for Birmingham. So that makes life a little bit difficult, specifically in a league where finding five decent starters to start the season is a difficult task.
1: Tough sled.
0: Very. But you move your quarterback out, you get a new quarterback in, you're trying to do some different things. It was ugly on Saturday afternoon. It was. It's the there was no protection. The playbook had to be limited. There was no consistent rushing attack that was able to be found. They got whipped up front. They did. And it's a good Houston defensive line. But what did you make of just how it went, Damian, as far as that game in Birmingham going down to Houston the way that they did?
2: It was upsetting and disappointing. But it's kind of a microcosm of how the season had been. Like you said, like the one situation that really put it all into perspective was at the two-minute warning at the end of the first half. You come out of the two-minute warning, you get a false start, you push it back, then you get a sack, and like we're on the edge of the red zone at this point. So you get the false start, then you get the sack, and then the following play, they take the tackle out, put another tackle in.
0: And he gives up a sack.
2: Yes, and then we have to punt on fourth down when we're on the edge of the red zone.
0: And I tried to point this out during the game, and I kind of ran out of time. I got cut off a little bit based on what was happening in the game. Asking a new tackle to come off the bench to face a speed rusher that is currently having success is an impossible task for a lot of reasons.
1: I'd say so.
0: Because, number one, there's a reason that guy ain't in.
2: Right.
0: Right now. Exactly. He's not the number one guy.
2: Uh-huh.
0: And then you have an edge rusher that is winning with speed, winning with power. He's in your head. He's feeling himself. It's like you said, it's a long conversion down, so he doesn't have a lot to lose right there. That's a tough ask,
2: man. Yeah.
1: Yeah. I'd say so.
2: And it was just tough, and then it didn't seem like it was going to get any worse. Like, you got a little bit of – you had some juice in the pick six, gave us a little bit of boost, but then, again, Houston couldn't be stopped running the football. Like, simple as that. There was nothing that the Birmingham defense could really do to stop them.
0: Well, there could have been, though. Because there were free runners at the quarterback multiple times.
2: Uh-huh.
0: And, you know, Greg and I, we take this route on this show often. There's plenty to be mad at the Birmingham defense. But I would say the majority of the time, the calls are not what you should have been mad at. Because when you have two players off one edge running free at a quarterback, who then all of a sudden turns that into a 20-yard gain or a 30-yard touchdown run, that is not on the coordinator.
1: No.
0: And I counted four or five of those instances in which they had a free runner, chance to make a sack, at least break down, make him throw the football, which is a win.
2: Yeah, correct.
0: He has nowhere to go with it and couldn't get that done. Therefore, he turns into a first down, turns into a touchdown, keeps drives alive. John Rhys Plumlee was 11 of 23, 119 yards passing, no touchdowns and interception. He ran 10 times, 77 yards, had a touchdown run. John Trey Kirkland also threw an interception. So he had two picks. What did you make of the decision late in the game?
2: When we punted instead.
0: 3 minutes and 58 seconds left. You're on your own 28-yard line. It's 26-13, 4th and 9. 3:58 left. 26-13. You're on your own 28, and it's 4th and 9. And you punt.
2: In the moment, I was like, you know, it's a two-possession game at this point. At the moment, it's like, hey, if we already haven't been having the greatest of days, I can understand. But you're putting your defense in a spot of, like, they have to make a stop when the other side, the offense, hasn't necessarily been stopped all game long.
1: And they run the ball well?
2: Yeah.
1: Yeah.
2: So, I'm like, hey, man, we have nothing to lose at this point. Just throw it.
1: Probably win it with your offense. Right. Knowing my defense is about to give up nearly 300 on the ground.
0: With a mobile quarterback.
1: With a mobile quarterback, right. Who, frankly, I know they're not throwing it. He's already thrown one pick six.
2: Right.
1: God love him. They're going to run the ball, and we can't stop it.
2: Yep.
1: You can't punt it back to him there. Can't do it.
2: He's fall down fighting.
1: Can't do it.
0: And then, with two timeouts left, you wait till after the two-minute warning to call your timeouts. Now, that could be a little bit of analytical, Greg. Do you...
1: I'm sure there's different trains of thought. I have always been under the assumption it's better to use the timeouts before the two-minute warning.
0: Yeah.
2: Yeah.
1: That's my...
0: There were three plays run, then the two-minute warning, and then one play run, and then the first timeout was used there. Uh-huh. I have always been under the mindset of the two-minute warning there is just an extra timeout, but not to start. It's on the

0: back into that, and you hope you get to the 2 minute warning with the ball coming back your way because you stopped the clock twice before you got to it.
1: Yep.
0: But either way, that was the part to me that was most confusing about the game, and that my crew talked about during commercial breaks of somebody's going to have to explain this. I don't understand your mindset there, because you obviously, as what we stated with the offense and what the other offense was doing, you need as much time as possible to be able to try to score.
1: Yep.
0: Nonetheless, 26-13, Birmingham goes down. They're 4-6 this season, and there's a lot swirling. I can tell you, there are a lot of people making comments to me walking around the stadium during the game, before the game, after the game, and you don't like the feel of where the franchise is right now. I'll just say that. I don't know what else I'm supposed to say, should say, want to say about it, but you don't like, Greg, what the feeling is right now of the Birmingham franchise in the UFL.
1: Yeah, and it's always unfortunate. It's not the season you wanted. You didn't eclipse more than 237 yards of offense in any of the last four games, including multiple weeks in which it was well under 200 yards of offense, including this weekend, in which it was 131 total yards of offense, which is a hard thing to wrap your head around. I get that. Offensive line turnover, always challenging. You know, the biggest fear for everyone here that's a proud Birmingham, whether you're a native or if you've chosen Birmingham, John and I chose Birmingham, Damian, to a lesser extent, chose Birmingham, Cole's born and bred outside of the Decatur
0: forged,
1: stint.
0: Forged by iron.
1: Look, we all want to see the city in a great spot, and I feel like having a professional team in our city is something that we all can get behind. But it's a bit unfortunate that the announced attendance was just a little over 5,000 on a Saturday at 3 o'clock in the afternoon, which it was okay weather. I mean, there was a little spotty, obviously trying to dodge some storms a little bit. It's the summer in Birmingham after all.
2: Right.
1: So I'm concerned about whether or not the team's going to be here long term. Yeah, I am. Be honest with each other. They've already shown the willingness to move outside of a couple markets last year. So I'm worried about it. We'll see. Hopefully they're back next year and hopefully they have a better season. But I certainly don't know that for sure.
0: It's you hate to see it, number one, if it were to take place, because it's happened so many times.
2: Right.
0: And I think Birmingham sports fans would be disappointed there. Could the attendance had been better? Sure, it could have. I don't know based on what AJ said after the game. I can't count that high, number one. So I don't know if there were 4,000, 3,000, 8,000, 7,000. I don't know. It felt like an okay crowd. Not the best crowd, not a great crowd, not a terrible crowd either. Could it have been better? Sure. But I do think that if you're asking my advice, number one, you got to stop using St. Louis as your barometer of crowds, because no one else has shown that they're going to get crowds like that. Not Memphis, not San Antonio, not Columbus, not Louisville, not even D.C. is going to get crowds like St. Louis does. So that can't be your barometer anymore. Now, if you want everybody to get to that at some point, great, go for it. Try to do it. Number one, start marketing your teams in their markets. And I personally have asked for that. I personally have made that statement in front of ownership. And I have said it with the understanding that I'm in one of these markets and I cover one of these teams, and there are a lot of people that don't know the games are happening. So now you go to a Houston and people don't know the game's happening. Okay, you have Astros, Rockets, a lot of stuff going on.
2: Right.
0: Like, I get that. They have an MLS team. Like, okay, there's a lot of reasons that people may not know that there's a game there. People in Birmingham should know that the Stallions are playing a home game. That easy. They should. And I understand the financial restraints from not having players and coaches inside those markets. But ultimately, if you want this thing to be great, I think you got to figure out a way for that to happen. And I don't know if that's individual ownership of the franchises, Greg. I don't know if that's, you know, getting everybody just out of the hubs in general. I don't know 100% how you do it. But to me, if you want it to be great, that actually is going to have to happen for me, because you need the people in the community if the fans are truly going to get behind it.
1: Fair. But here's the other thing I would say about that. Okay. Like, this is coming from someone that likes the league, probably would have been a prime candidate in my playing career to go and get some reps in the league. Like, would have liked that opportunity to go and play a little more football before I went back to camp. You know, if I could have been on under contract with the Jets, with them getting rid of practices and stuff like that, and limiting reps for the quote third string quarterback, if I could have been relegated in the summer to go play a little ball for the UFL, that'd have been terrific for my long term development. So, like, I am all for more reps, more opportunities, more development, more all these things in the league. The reality is the quality of play in the league is not that great. And that's okay, because there can be a million other reasons why you watch it. Maybe you like to gamble. Maybe that's your thing. Maybe you would just want to support your local municipality. Maybe you just want to support Birmingham. Maybe, like, hey, anything that's Birmingham, I'm in. Like, I think that's great.
0: Maybe you just like football in general, and it doesn't have to be elite level football.
1: Well, but when you are when you watch filet mignon on Saturdays in the fall, and you're watching Wagyu filet mignon on Sundays in the fall, and you're watching strip steak in the spring, when we already know there's youth sports boom in America right now, where literally, even if I wanted to go to a Stallions game, I couldn't go because of my commitment to my kids and to going and having family activities and people going out of town and going to the lake, and it's Memorial Day, and it's like all this other stuff. We have stuff going on all weekend. Like, so if these games were played on a Wednesday at 5, maybe I could go, but probably not even then. Like, it's just, there's a lot going on in the springs. I have people always ask me all the time, oh man, I bet you're not, bet fall, you're busy all the time. Well, in reality, my spring is busier than my fall. Yes. At least in fall, I know where I'm going to be. Spring, it's like, God, I gotta look at my calendar today. What do I have? Oh gosh, right. 2 baseball practices and a gymnastics meet, whatever. You know, it's like, so I think it's hard. So if you're going to, and I think part of it is having year over year continuity within the rosters, that'd be helpful. But in reality, all these guys want to get to the next level. They want to go to camp. They want to get beyond the UFL, but the quality of play in general has not been elite. And there've been momentary times, which it's been really, really good and highly entertaining. Come from someone that called the games for a while, called a championship game a few years ago. There've been times when it's been really good, but man, sometimes it's not. And when it's bad, it's real bad. So I understand it. I get it. I understand why people aren't necessarily all in, because it's not as good a football as what you might see on a Saturday afternoon in the fall or on a Sunday afternoon in the fall as well, which is fair.
0: Yeah. No, and you brought up a couple of the reasons. I mean, also, it could be access. It could be learning football. It could be the entertainment value with some of the interviews, which is why we had the conversation after week 3 or 4 when there was this large portion of UFL fans that were so upset with a couple of the ESPN crews for trying to get more creative interviews and trying to do things behind the scenes instead of just having the Fox broadcast of just letting us have a regular football game. Guys, they ain't going to make it doing that. I'm sorry. It's like Greg said, the level of football is not good enough to just give you a basic, generic football broadcast and think that more people are going to show up, because they don't just need those people to show up to have the league actually work. They don't. You're going to have to get new people to show up. And that's not just show up and go to the games. It's show up and watch the games. And the ratings on television have been really good this year.
1: Yeah.
0: And that's one of the things that I would be very careful of. This league's not going to listen to me, so it doesn't matter. They don't care what I think. I don't really think that I'm going to be able to sway anything. So, but I would be very careful with the TV ratings that Birmingham brings on a weekly basis. Because you burn Birmingham again, and it's not going to bring them to their knees. It's not going to crumble the league. But that will be a fairly large TV market that will take a dip. It won't be done because, like Greg said, there are people in this town that just love football. There are people in this town that gamble on football. They're going to watch it regardless. But some are going to walk away.
1: Yep.
0: Some are going to say, we're done with your league. We're done with everything involved in it. We're not going to do it again. So that's one part of it. Can Birmingham step up and have better attendance? Of course.
1: For sure.
0: The thing that gets me is, once again, take St. Louis out of it. They are an anomaly of a sports town in some ways. How they show up to those Battle Hawk games is unbelievable. It really is. D.C. is very good at times. Where are they going to go that's going to get better attendance consistently? And I'm not talking about year one.
2: Right.
0: Because Columbus has been decent this year. Mm-hmm. Louisville's been pretty good this year. But it ain't been St. Louis.
2: No.
0: It hadn't been D.C. year one or year two. And D.C. is taking a little bit of a dip.
1: How's Orlando?
0: Above average?
1: Yeah. The reason why St. Louis does well, though, we all know why St. Louis does well, right?
0: Yeah, because they were burned.
1: Correct.
0: And
1: yeah,
0: and it's this their, is personal for them.
1: Exactly. Correct. It's their demonstration to the NFL that we love football so
0: middle
1: much.
0: Finger.
2: Yep.
1: Correct.
2: Never took us.
1: It is certainly that. But it also, at the same time, is like...
0: Not just the NFL, but Stan Kroenke as well.
1: Correct.
0: The way he did it.
1: In the event in which the NFL were to reconsider, hey, there's issues with the Bears getting their funding for a stadium. We're right here, St. Louis. Here we are.
2: Yeah.
1: Theirs is a unique situation. It's that none of us can, as Birminghamians, can't align with. It's a little different.
0: Taking the fire away didn't do that to anybody? When we lost the Barracudas, nobody got that mad?
2: Well, no, the iron, it did strike me a little.
0: Is that why you go to Stallions games? Because you're so mad about the Birmingham Iron?
2: Well, no,
0: I was ripped from our souls?
2: I was a Stallions fan, but, you know, the iron, it was just, you know, we got Louis Perez. Like, we had Trent Richardson, Louis Perez. Like, we were there. Like, we were going to get it.
0: We were there.
2: Then about a week and a half, it's, oh, okay.
0: I find it hard to imagine. Now, if you wanted to make a pitch for Seattle, when they originally brought the XFL back, those crowds were really good. I think that was one of the better crowds they had in that initial return of XFL 2.0. I'd probably say maybe.
2: Yeah.
0: Not even going to say definitely, but you're going to offer me up Salt Lake City? I don't know if they're going to show up for spring football.
2: That's a good question.
0: Yeah, is Oklahoma City going to show up for spring football? I don't know.
2: No, they got the Thunder.
1: Not anymore, they don't.
2: Well, you know, they had the Thunder.
0: Oh, wow.
1: Got them.
2: You're a big Wembanyama guy.
0: But I don't know. Yeah, I'm just saying, like, first off, if you're going to give me a market that's never had it, that's dangerous.
2: Correct.
0: Because we've seen there should be no assumptions made on who's going to show up and who's not going to show up for these games. You're going to give me one that's got a little bit of proof in the pudding, but you're also going to spread the footprint and your travel expenses are going to go up. Mm-hmm. Okay.
1: Y'all, we live in the South. What do people do in the South in the spring? Seriously.
0: Easter, Masters, spring break.
1: Well, Sundays are tricky.
0: Mother's
1: Why? Because it's a family day and we all go to church. All right. So South is tough for that and that reason alone. What is the South also really, really well known for? I don't know. Being family oriented, you know, being family oriented. It's a huge deal. What also goes on in the South in the spring? Outside of like golf, obviously, like we know people like to play golf. All right. Cool.
0: Easters, Masters, spring breaks.
1: All that is true.
2: Atlanta Braves baseball.
1: One more thing that you guys are not thinking about.
0: Rain.
1: Turkey hunting. Like, you think I'm kidding? You think I'm kidding? Like, y'all laugh. You think hunting season doesn't play a role in attendance?
2: Yeah, if you put the team in Maplesville, but I don't know.
1: But just being honest, I know very few people that are available between March and May. Want to know why? Because they're out chasing turkeys. Just being honest, like, hunting is a big part of our culture in the South. And I think if playing a game up against hunting season, are you going to go to the Stallions game or are you going to go out in the woods? I think a lot of people are going to go to the woods. I don't think there's anything wrong with that. That's what you've grown up doing. And that's what you love to do. I think there's about eight other things that factor in too, but I think hunting season has a role in it as well. I really believe that.
0: You're going up against some big events.
2: Yeah.
0: You're going up against Easter. You're going up against Mother's Day.
2: Madness.
0: Up against rain. You're going up against March Madness. It's a tough time calendar-wise. Now,
1: there's a lot of things.
0: Does that excuse all of it? No, it doesn't. There was a Friday night game that could have been better attended, and none of those things would have really factored in. Spring break's on the board there as well, something that's going to be hard for people to go out of town, people go do things. I get it. But
1: you also
0: those
1: have
0: are at other places as well.
1: You also have good college basketball at Auburn and Alabama. And UAB, frankly, most of the time. Like, you have good college basketball. You have a softball team that's number one in the country and is four wins away from a national championship in Tuscaloosa. You have a baseball team in Tuscaloosa that's hosting a super regional this week. You have an Auburn baseball team that's been good for a decade. Like, you got I mean, and
0: Troy's
1: still
0: alive over in Hattiesburg.
1: Troy's still rocking. But you also look at it too, like we are.
0: We're starting to talk about Auburn's golf team, how good they are, and
1: where can you watch them? I know Jackson Poivin's great.
0: Yeah, following them around,
1: they're fantastic
0: on ESPN Plus.
1: I don't know where we can watch them, but I'm all for. They're great, phenomenal. We also have a million other things going on as well. Like there's just a lot going on. I'm not trying to make a case against Birmingham having a team. I'm just saying I understand why it's maybe a bit sparsely attended. From
0: no,
1: time
0: yours
1: to time.
0: Is more in general of making a league work at this time in the year, right. Which I think is fair.
1: I think it's more specific to this community. I didn't grow up here, but I've lived here 10 years, and I feel like I have a decent understanding of like what the community is all about. Like we are very family oriented, and we are a quantity over quality sometimes when it comes to like, would I rather go and drive to the game or drive to the stadium, or do I want to watch 8 games? My friends want to watch 8 games. We watch it all. It's the most sports-hungry town in America, but doesn't mean necessarily need to go to attend it in person. They just want to watch it on TV in some cases.
0: All right, Tripp tweets in, the only way UFL can survive long-term is a subsidy from the NFL as a developmental league.
1: That's what I want.
0: The issue there, the college football ecosystem is arguably a better pipeline with younger and more talented players. UFL is in a very tough spot.
1: I think the NFL alignment would be really helpful, where the NFL could designate players, much like they did NFL Europe a million years ago, where you had a certain amount of players per roster that could be relegated to development, and maybe take their practice squads and they get to go play in the UFL.
0: Quality of play. Is the Players Association going to go for that?
1: Here's the problem with it. The Players Association would be all for it because these guys now have a better chance of being a more impactful player in the fall for whatever NFL team they're on. So the Players Association would be all for it, for sure. And they make extra money, no doubt. You'd have to increase their salaries, but beside the point. The issue is, if they get hurt, who is on the hook? The NFL team or the UFL team? That's the only thing that's standing in the way. That's the only thing that's standing in the way of this happening, is who is liable? Because the NFL is like, well, we're not liable.
0: Here's the hard part. I had a conversation with a member of the Birmingham Barons front office when I was doing the deal with Chestnut the other day. How many Major League Baseball franchises do you think own any of their minor league baseball teams?
1: None.
0: It's down to about 20%.
1: That's way higher than I thought.
0: Yeah, it used to be a lot higher than that. So what you're asking, if that were to be subsidized by the NFL team, is they're going to want ownership of the Spring League team, of which they're not making a ton of money doing, so they're not going to want any part of that. Why? Yeah. It's going to be a numbers game. Why? Not making money. No, don't want to do that.
1: Well, so, it's also not losing money. Like the liability of having a player that you are hoping to have on your roster next year, and now you got to pay him because he's on IR all year because he tore his ACL in May.
0: All right, so I'm going to do this before we go to break. We're going to spend one more segment on this, and then we're going to bring in Austin Price. Mark asked a question via Twitter, and I want everybody to answer it when we come back. And I don't even like asking this question, and we'll let callers, texters into the show as well. 800-239-9569. He asked the question, I think we've seen the last of the Stallions in Birmingham. How about you? We'll answer that.
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0: Welcome back in. McElroy and Kubik in the morning. We will quickly answer this question, then get to a break. We'll welcome Austin Price in after our next break to discuss where Tennessee is right now, specifically on defense. I'll start with you, Greg. Mark asked a question. He says he thinks we've seen the last of the Stallions in Birmingham. Do you?
1: Yeah, I think probably so. And I hate it. It makes me sad. It makes me bummed. I want to see the UFL succeed. I want to see the UFL succeed in Birmingham. I'm proud of our community. I want it to be displayed in a national setting the way it's been displayed. I love Birmingham. Chosen to live here. Chosen to raise a family here. Not from here, but just love it here. So I really, really wanted it to succeed. I really, really wanted it to work. I just don't know if it's going to. I don't know if they're going to keep him here. I'm concerned about it. I really am.
0: Damian?
2: I don't think so. I think there's still, I mean, especially when you look at the TV markets, like, I don't think they want to take away and burn us to the point that we don't watch anymore and be so detrimental to the league that it's almost, I don't want to be negative when I say this, but it's a charity case. They're going to have to keep us here if they want the league to continue because we're going to watch.
0: Saber?
3: I think that move was premeditated even before the season began. Seeing as how that they were announcing there was going to be at least one franchise in Oklahoma City, and there were staff changes already made to one of the best teams in the league, I think the writing was on the wall from under this new regime, which I hate to see it like Greg, but I kind of felt it was coming.
0: But you're kind of in that, I mean, hybrid conspiracy theory mode of this was done.
3: Yeah.
0: I mean, no, it is right. What it is a little bit, but I mean, there are a lot of people that are with John, so it didn't matter. And to get the record that they got even furthers that it's going to be an easier decision, but it was already made. So I'm trying to stay positive with it. I try to look at some of the other things I told you guys about. Where are you going to go? Where's the attendance automatically going to be better? And listen, we talk about this in sports on this show a lot. Nice is new with a lot of things. We just went through the portal, guys, and there's about five that we view as potential, not definitive, potential program changers. One, by the way, didn't even practice in the spring, but he's changing the whole program. But out of 50, they're all going to go change programs. Nice is new in sports. We got a new coach. Wow. How did it go for Auburn the last four times? It's just where we are. Nice is new. Like, you got something new. You got a new player. You got a new quarterback. You got a new coach. Oh, you got a new pitcher. Bring in a new pitcher. He's giving up 11 runs in the first inning. That ain't going to make it better. All the time. So I'm trying to stay a little bit with that mindset, a little bit of the, you know, you slashed your marketing budget in half. You got to figure out some different ways to do some things, and potentially, you know, a city will show up to help you. It's a coin flip for me right now. It's hard for me to not think that this may have been it based on a lot of what I heard on Saturday, and that's not from anybody involved in the league that works for the league. Via coach, administrator, anything. But I'm with Greg. I'm proud of my city. I love this city. I don't want another football team to be taken from this city. So we'll see. A lot yet to come. A lot more to happen, including Austin Price talking Tennessee.
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0: Welcome back in. McElroy and Kubik in the morning, 8:35, Monday, June 1st, right here on Jocks. Austin Price joining us now to talk Tennessee. We have asked you this question before on the Higginbotham Hotline, so we will ask it again because of some potential news that came out over the weekend. Where is the Penn State edge transfer Chaz Coleman situation now for Josh Heupel in Tennessee?
1: Same that it was going into the weekend. He's still around. He's still part of the program. I think, you know, he arrived back in town on Friday. They started workouts, you know, summer workouts last Monday, and even actually started on Memorial Day. And he did not show back up till Friday. Again, I think it's probably headed a certain direction. It's just not there yet. You know, Chaz Coleman's got to want to put forth effort, and to this point, you know, Cole, he's just not shown a willingness to do that. And, you know, I think it's probably headed towards, you know, a separation, a permanent separation, sooner rather than later. But again, it's not to that point yet, just because I think, you know, with certain things, you know, there's, you know, like check the boxes, dot the I's, cross the T's, all that stuff. It's not as simple as just you're off the team because of some other stuff. It's just not as simple as, you know, severing ties.
2: So what exactly, this is not going to, I think, surprise anybody associated with the program, right? This is, I don't want to say it was expected, but it's not going to catch them off guard given the challenges that have been going on with him the whole time, correct?
1: Correct. I mean, he was out for the first week of spring ball and then, you know, was gone and, you know, was not back out there anymore and was, you know, meeting with some people off the field about some stuff and some issues he was having and that type of thing. I said this in our war room a little over a week ago. The team hasn't viewed him as a teammate in a long time. So the only way the chemistry gets thrown for a loop here is if he shows back up and is a part of them, having missed such a huge stretch of time, you know, and doesn't get any type of punishment. That's the only way, you know, if he's just gone, like the team's going to be like, okay, he's been gone for 3 months anyway. So, you know, you're right. It does not affect them unless he's back amongst them on a daily basis.
0: Austin Price joining us on the Higginbotham Hotline, talking Chaz Coleman in Tennessee, edge defender transferring down from Penn State. So what kind of reps has he gotten in this defense? Because as folks may not know, this is a new defensive scheme as well.
1: Yeah, he's not gotten many. You know, he was out there obviously a little bit at Penn State with Jim Knowles and Andrew Jackson and this defensive staff last year. Obviously, showed enough flash to be a hot commodity in the portal. Tennessee obviously, you know, went hard after him in the portal. But then as far as like, you know, what did he do, you know, when he was here? Not a whole lot. He was out there first week of spring ball, and that was about it. And really didn't do a whole lot going up to that point because he was still, you know, at least still affected by the concussion stuff that he suffered in November and was, you know, still hampered by that, you know, all the way through the month of February.
2: So what exactly needs to be replaced with his absence now moving forward? I know he hasn't been around. I know he doesn't get that, but they obviously were when they brought him in and they were playing on him playing a pretty significant role in the fall. Now that he's gone, what needs to be replaced?
1: I think you'll just be different. I don't think you'll have a specific edge rusher. They'll have a different group of guys, whether it be Christian Gass or Kevin Golston, some of those players that, you know, are very inexperienced that might have a shot to be that. I just think you'll look different. I think they'll take Jordan Norman, who was the Tulane transfer, and instead of playing him at you know, strong side, he'll probably switch over to Leo and be a full-time Leo in this defense. And then I think they'll just do some different things. To me, it won't be as simple as just take another Leo and put him in there because they are so inexperienced with some of these younger guys. I think they'll try to, you know, do some different things. And Jim Knowles, who likes to schematically, you know, do different stuff, will probably just alter kind of how they want to play defense for this upcoming year. Obviously, Tennessee lost Jordan Ross to LSU. Caleb Herring went to South Carolina. Two guys that, you know, were at Leo's a year ago on the roster. But they were comfortable with both those guys leaving, especially Herring. You know, they let him go. And Ross, they at least attempted to keep. LSU just, you know, went a little higher than Tennessee was willing to go. And so obviously the Leo position's a little bit in flux, Greg, and so it'll be interesting to kind of see how they do it. But I know that, you know, the first move would be to make Jordan Norman a permanent Leo. And then after that, you know, we'll see what he does with the defense.
0: Visiting with Austin Price, talking Tennessee football, covers the Vols, does it extremely well on the Higginbotham Hotline. When we start talking about strengths, weaknesses of this team, are folks underselling this offensive line and maybe how good it could be and how much they might be able to lean on it early, especially?
1: Well, you know, they weren't very good a year ago in spring, okay? And then you get to the season, and they were pretty solid. This year, kind of the same. Wendell Moy was not out there. Obviously, a very talented left guard. David Sanders was fantastic at left tackle. Horry Williams flashed at right tackle, the LSU transfer. They didn't have Jesse Perry for a part of spring. The center position, you know, was just okay with Sam Pendleton. But again, that's against a lot of different crazy looks that Noel saw, and, you know, Tennessee's defensive line really got after him pretty good. The person I talked to earlier last week, you know, really was like, I'm not worried about the O-line. Like, they schematically, they kind of do what they do. Tennessee's defense, whether it be led by Tim Banks or Jim Knowles, always going to have a little bit of advantage because they know what's coming in a lot of ways. I think it can be really good. I think David Sanders is top 10 NFL draft pick kind of good. And then Wendell Moy, when he gets back, I think will be a huge help to making that offensive line really good, especially on that left side. I think Jesse Perry can continue to take a step. When you have a guy like Rodney Garner throwing out praise and comparing him to a guy like Chad Clifton, that's, you know, Rodney doesn't throw – Rodney, you guys know Rodney, both from the state of Alabama, and he does not throw out compliments. So when he says stuff like that, it's like, okay, I mean, you've seen it. You know, you coached it, you know, many moons ago. And, you know, maybe he's on to something there. So the offensive line, scheme, all that can be good. They just have to continue to mesh in jail over the next few months.
2: Looking at Tennessee's expectation level this year, we've talked a lot about it. Cole and I feel probably a little better about Tennessee than Cole. I like their O-line. I like some of the stuff that they have, but I'm kind of optimistic, but I don't know if a playoff run is necessarily in the cards. However, I think they can get to an 8-win season, and that'd be a heck of a year given the new of this upcoming season. So let's say they do go 8-4. How would the reaction be around Knoxville with that type of season?
1: Listen, the fringe, I'm sure, would be losing their minds because they're not going to be happy at 11-1. And everybody else, I think, would be okay because, I mean, you're going to have likely a true freshman quarterback or a redshirt freshman quarterback, depending on who wins the battle, and an extremely tough schedule. I mean, look at Tennessee's home schedule. Bama, Texas, Auburn, LSU, Kentucky. Kentucky's definitely the fifth, but, I mean, obviously there's some excitement around their program with the coaching change. So, you know, if you go that route, I think most logical fans would be okay with it again because you would have a really, really inexperienced young quarterback in the season, which means a lot of buildup would be there for 2027. Let's call it what it is. Yeah. I mean, like, Tennessee's not had back-to-back years since Heupel's been here. I mean, I guess, you know, you could technically say Hendon a little bit, but Hendon in 22 wasn't necessarily Hendon in 21. Hendon in 21 didn't even start the year. So, you know, I think, you know, it just depends on what happens. Again, this team has so much unknown because of change on defense, change in the strength program. I mean, last year they were not a very tough team. And how much does Owings help that? Defensively last year they were a train wreck for most of the year. How much does Knowles help that? I mean, they were ranked in the 90s. Let's say they just go to let's say they go to 37. It's not great, but it's way better than they were. So, like, you know, and then the quarterback position. You know, you don't know what you're going to get out of a true freshman. It may be not very good. It may be really solid. I mean, can they get the play they got out of Nico 2 years ago? Obviously, they don't have Dylan Sampson, but they still run it effectively. I mean, Deshaun Bishop had over 1,000 yards last year. So I just don't think you know until you – and you're not going to know with this team until you get to the fall, until you kind of line it up. That first game against – or it's the second game of the season, but the first real test against Georgia Tech. I mean, you know, what does Tennessee look like then? You know, Tennessee wasn't sure. I heard one national media guy in the box last year when Tennessee lined up against Syracuse talking about how Syracuse was going to put it on Tennessee. Tennessee, Joey Aguilar wasn't very good. And then Joey Aguilar was pretty good most of the year, right? I mean, I know Tennessee, you know, technically lost 5 games and won 8-5, but I mean, like, most of it wasn't due to him. Most of it was due to the fact they couldn't stop anybody. So let's see what kind of quarterback play they can get.
0: What's the big money mess that Tennessee avoided with Chas Coleman? What could that have been?
1: Well, it could have been, you know, I mean, I think for most fans, you know, I love it. For my dad, for Craig Price in Morristown, Tennessee, he doesn't know how money is distributed and how it's all put out there. So for a lot of fans, like, they thought, oh, Chas Coleman, he's Scrooge McDuck swimming around in the vault of gold up there in Ohio right now. Like, you know, $3 million, because that's what was all out there. First off, the number wasn't $3 million or $3.5 million. It was above $2 million, but not that high. Well, he got only a fraction of that. I mean, like, very small amount in the grand scheme of things in the NIL era, because Tennessee realized pretty early on, hey, this kid's not showing up. So they met with, you know, he and his family, and they restructured the deal to where this kid was going to get paid one big, huge amount come December, but that means he had to show up. Well, he hadn't showed up. So, I mean, like, the money they've invested in him is very small compared to the overall deal that he signed. So if he's not going to be here, and it doesn't look like he's going to be, then money-wise, Tennessee will not have put very much money into Chas Coleman at all.
0: Austin, you're the best, man. Thanks for straightening some of this out. Thanks for helping us with it. Look forward to catching up with you again soon.
1: Appreciate it, guys. Thank you.
0: Austin works for VolQuest, portion of the On3 Sports Network, joining us on the Higginbotham Hotline, discussing Tennessee, what that is, what it could be, situation with Chas Coleman. Looks like still on the team. Still may play this fall. Different than what you've heard from some other places. We'll talk a little more Tennessee next right here on Jocks.
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18: A better life with Dr. Sanjay Gupta.
19: Heart disease is still the leading cause of death here in the United States and around the world. But what if there was something you could do earlier in life to reduce the odds of becoming a statistic? Well, here in the United States, tens of millions of adults already take a statin to lower their cholesterol. But new guidance put out by the American College of Cardiology and the American Heart Association now emphasize that treating high cholesterol sooner could significantly reduce a person's lifetime risk of heart attack or stroke. How early are we talking? In your 30s, believe it or not. Of course, you need to talk to your doctor about whether statins are right for you, but you should know that the evidence is really starting to stack up that shows the earlier you get a jump on reducing lifelong exposure to plaque-causing lipids and lipoproteins, the better the odds are going to be for you. Make sure you get your cholesterol checked. That's the first step. I'm Dr. Sanjay Gupta, helping you live a better life.
0: Yeah, but we'll see where it goes. We'll see how it goes. The Norman kid from Tulane, though, I will tell you, I like him. I like his game. Physically, not sure big enough to just hold up against the run on the edge the way that you'd want him to, but plays hard, can get to the quarterback. There's a lot about his game that I like. I think he can help that defense this year, specifically with what they're going to go to and what it's going to look like. Before we continue, if you know what somebody's ring or wrist needs to look like, and it doesn't right now, Greg, where do you need to go to make it look that
2: way? Well, that'd be Bromberg. Bromberg's been serving this committee for a really long time and really appreciate the professionalism, the level of expertise. It's just an elevated experience when you shop at Bromberg. You'll understand why. You walk in the door, you see a friendly face, probably someone that knows you by name, knows your preferences by name, maybe knows what your loved one likes. That's always really helpful. And they are also the trusted destination for David Yurman Jewelry, the exclusive authorized retailer here in the area. They have had a decades-long relationship with the brand, and it's a shopping experience you can trust when you take into account how long they've been serving this community. So go see Mountain Brooks, or go see Bromberg's in Mountain Brook or at the Summit and discover David Yurman exclusively at Bromberg's.
0: All right, so Tennessee, when you hear Chas Coleman going to be back, maybe Austin Price giving you a little bit more positive news on some of the offensive pieces, where it is, where the team is. You said, I don't think you're too much further ahead on me on where I think Tennessee is going to be this year, but what does it do for you with your thoughts of what Tennessee is or has a chance to be this fall?
2: I just get the sense with Tennessee, you were pretty high on them, I feel like, what was it, last year, maybe 2 years ago? I don't know. I feel like you're just a little bit more skeptical this year, which is fine. I don't think there's anything wrong with that.
0: I just didn't think they were going to plummet last year. Like people thought they were going to go, 5-7 last year.
2: No.
0: Like, hold on a second.
2: No. Come on, man.
0: Thought they were going to take a small step back, but that was a team that was in the playoffs the year before.
2: For sure.
0: And I don't think they're going to take a step back necessarily from what they were last year, but I don't know if they're going to take a massive step forward from what they were last year either.
2: No. But what I would say is with Tennessee, I think they're going to always be a dangerous team. I think they're always going to be very, very solid as long as Josh Heupel's there. I just have questions this year with some of the turnover in certain spots, quarterback and a couple places on defense and a few other things, that I think they're going to be better collectively on defense. I really believe that. Might not be as disruptive, but collectively probably a little bit better. But it's such a quarterback-driven system.
0: Yeah.
2: And with so many question marks around that position, I'm just kind of proceeding with caution when it comes to my forecast for what they can accomplish this year. Still like them, though.
0: I think when you look at that schedule, there are a lot fewer games that are we would determine as definitive losses for Tennessee right now than people are making it out to be. We can take a look at it when we come back next right here on Jocks.
20: Missed 3-Man Front because of a

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10: A 27-year-old rivalry is reborn. The San Antonio Spurs headed to the NBA Finals after surviving a grueling Game 7 thriller over the defending champion Thunder and Victor Wembanyama's squad looks for an epic 99 rematch against Jalen Brunson and the red-hot New York Knicks. Game 1 tips off Wednesday. I'm Drake Toll.
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1: All right, welcome back in. McElroy and Kulik in the Morning, 9 a.m. Monday, June 1st, right here on Jocks. We continue talking a little bit of Tennessee football. Look at the schedule. Look at a little bit of that depth chart. Get into some college baseball as well. We got more college baseball coming up today. Auburn goes at 5 o'clock today looking for a trip to the Super Regional, which they would host next weekend. Alabama already through. They're going to host Mississippi State through to the Super Regionals as well. We'll get you updated on everything college baseball a little bit later in the show. First, Greg, tell our listeners about Polar Bear Services.
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1: All right, the Tennessee schedule, quickly. I'm going to run through these, and you tell me what you would deem as a definitive loss for the Vols right now.
2: Okay.
1: Furman at Georgia Tech.
2: I think I like them in that game.
1: Kennesaw State. Texas. We would say loss right now.
2: Yeah.
1: Even though it's at Neyland, but it's Texas should be a better team.
2: But I don't think it's a guarantee.
1: Okay, but we're saying most likely loss.
2: Yeah.
1: Auburn. At Arkansas. Alabama.
2: I think Alabama right now, I'd probably lean towards loss.
1: I would lean that way as well, but not...
2: Not heavily.
1: Not likely loss.
2: No, not heavily.
1: If you had to pick one, you'd pick Bama, but not likely loss. South Carolina on the road.
2: I like Tennessee.
1: Kentucky.
2: Tennessee.
1: At Texas A&M.
2: A&M.
1: LSU.
2: LSU.
1: It's in Neyland. At Vandy.
2: Tennessee.
1: So that's three you gave me as likely losses. Maybe four that you would pick against them.
2: Four I'd pick against them right now.
1: One, it's not a very different season than last year. Two, I don't think you look at it and say, wow, there's just no

0: you can do 8 out of the 10 things that need to be done to make the offense go, all of a sudden, things might be pretty good. And the defense is going to make mistakes. I mean, it's a new defense. So it's not like it's going to be a defense that all of a sudden it's just figured out and everybody's in the right place. Like, they're going to have some busts. They're going to have some guys that are in the wrong places. But it's also one that will win by default sometimes because of how you're operating. And what defenses have we seen have more success than not in today's college football? The ones like Tennessee's about to start running, right?
1: Yeah.
0: So, I don't know. Maybe there's some room for hope. There's some room for positivity with Tennessee. I'll say more room than people are giving them right now, because it doesn't feel like a lot of people are giving them a lot of opportunity for success this upcoming season.
1: So is it fair to say they're maybe flying under the radar a bit?
0: Yeah, it's like I said with Austin. There are parts of this team, maybe this team in general, that people, I think, are just choosing not to talk about. And that could be uncertainties, that could be lack of confidence, whatever. But there are also, I think, parts of it that deserve to be discussed because it could end up being better than people believe.
1: Could be. All totally fair.
0: And the schedule's not insurmountable.
1: No.
0: I don't like the way the schedule ends. I will say that. I don't think you can debate that it is a tough home stretch.
1: Very.
0: And for a team that is probably going to be lacking some depth, most are, and a team that you look at 1-2 spots, if they were to lose that guy, you start saying, oh boy, that could be trouble. That concerns you a little bit.
1: Totally.
0: You start talking about your November is Kentucky at home, rivalry game, at Texas A&M, LSU at home, at Vanderbilt. And that's, by the way, after you play Alabama and then South Carolina on the road. Yes, you get a week off, but still, your lead into that final stretch is not kind.
1: No, it's tough.
0: So, but it could be an interesting year in Knoxville. More interesting than I think people are looking right now because of what the offense is. Keep in mind, too, it's gone different places the last few years. It's gone very different places. So, can they make some alterations this year, Greg, via personnel, via formations that even give them some extra advantages that can help them go a little bit further in the upcoming season?
1: Yeah, I mean, I think there's a lot of ways to assess. I think there's a lot of ways to analyze. I think there's a lot of ways to acknowledge where things are. I think a big thing for Tennessee this year is to play really well at home. If they can play really well at home and pull off maybe some surprises, it would give them a little bit of grace, because there's going to be a game where a young quarterback's not going to have their best stuff.
0: Right.
1: That's going to happen. You're probably going to lose one this year that we just went through the whole thing and said, yeah, you're probably not losing that game. You probably will one of those. I don't know which one. Maybe it's Georgia Tech.
0: Fair.
1: Early. Maybe it's at Arkansas in a shootout, at South Carolina when you throw a couple picks and the pass rush is hurting you, like whatever. I mean, it's going to be one where I don't know if you're Georgia right now where it's like every week I know pretty much what I'm going to get, which, by the way, welcome to college football nowadays. Like every week I kind of know what I'm getting with Georgia, right? That's a fair assessment. When you look at Tennessee, there's probably going to be a dud game in there. And all you got to do is look at last year. Like, there were a couple dud games last year. Like, the Vanderbilt game, dud game. I mean, that was a hard one to kind of wrap your head around if you're Tennessee, right? And they had a couple on defense that were dud games. And hopefully,
0: the last one,
1: schematically, that won't happen as much
0: right
1: this upcoming year. But, I mean, this was a team that needed at home, beat Arkansas by 3 last year. You know what I mean? That went on the road and almost lost to Mississippi State. But there were a couple close calls last year, which, by the way, is fine. That's to be expected nowadays. The margins are thinner. So there's probably going to be a dud game in there. I don't know which one, but I think it's likely that you're going to have one.
0: Feels like it. But nonetheless, I mean, you look at what would you say is sort of the, and I don't mean this ultimately, but like schematically kryptonite type teams, style teams that they're not favorable against?
1: Tennessee?
0: Correct. Let's start with defense. Offensively, it's going to be tough to say, like, is mobile quarterback or is, physicality up front? Like, with the new scheme and some new personnel, we don't really know that. But just what do they not want to see defensively?

0: athleticism more so?
1: Yeah, I mean, I think, I don't think anyone wants to see a dynamic pass rush.
0: So, no Texas,
1: South Carolina,
0: get after quarterback. South Carolina,
1: A&M,
0: get after quarterback. A&M, get after quarterback. LSU, get after quarterback. That also doesn't spell into, I mean, South Carolina's going to dial it up, not just have Dylan Stewart, but they're going to give you the schematical stuff. For Auburn's sure. going to give you it to you schematically. Like, that's going to be a bit of a problem.
1: So, I just don't know about Auburn's, like, down and down up pass rush as much.
0: Yeah, it's going to be by design.
1: For sure.
0: And, that, and that's worked. So that part also you would point to and say, yeah, that's it's easy to lose a little bit of confidence there.
1: Yeah.
0: But
1: I think Tennessee should be in a really good spot this year. Like I said, what does it really come down to? Three of your four toughest games are at home. If they play well in Neyland this year, there's no telling.
0: It also goes back to what Austin Price told us. The realistic Tennessee fans would be happy with what you offered up. But you just, we often, those are not the ones making the most noise.
1: Well, I think given what this program has had to endure a little bit with Nico deciding to leave and how they plugged and played with Joey Aguilar, did a really nice job for him last year. Very solid player. I think they have an excellent running back. I feel great about that spot. I think the O-line's going to be good. Look at the O-lines in the country this year. I think you can make a pretty decent case that Tennessee is a top 10 group. Maybe even higher than that. I know it sounds crazy, but when you really think about it, when push comes to shove and you're looking at all the guys that are back, all the guys that have played, all the guys that have been around it. Yeah, you have your Notre Dames, you have your Oregons, you have Indiana. You know, Ohio State's got a lot of personnel back. I think you can make case Tennessee's got a top five group potentially. Seriously.
0: Yeah.
1: And tell me a team in the SEC whose offensive line you feel better about.
0: I'm glad you brought that up because I want to talk about that. I saw we're embarking on list season.
1: List season.
0: And so we have some lists that are out, top, whatever, and offensive lines are out.
1: Who did them?
0: Athlon.
1: Heck yeah.
0: The definitive source on offensive line play.
1: I'm be honest with you.
0: I couldn't get that out with a straight face, by the way.
1: Okay.
0: I wanted to get that out and you'd be like, yeah, let's talk about it. But it's, yeah.
1: Okay. Honestly, though, like Georgia's probably the top of the line.
0: Well, let's go through who one publication believes to be the best offensive lines. They went through 10 in college football. And here's what's going to be fun about this. The confidence or lack of confidence or holes in which we are going to see in the top 10 groups, allegedly, in the country. I'm just telling you.
1: You boy, anyone that's in their car right now, you better not get out of your car. This is going to be good. I can feel it. He's got a good chuckle going. He's in a happy place. We're about to talk O-line in hour three. Oh, we're about to have a nice final 48 minutes of the show.
0: Well, if you need more than a nice 48 minutes to your day, Game Day Men's Health can help you. 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

0: All right, welcome back in. McElroy and Kubelik in the morning. 9:16, Monday, June 1st, right here on Jocks. Going to talk list season. A certain list is out. A couple lists are out, but we haven't gotten to many of those. We'll get to some other ones. But the top 10 offensive lines in college football list is out. We will get to that in just a moment. First, Greg, tell our listeners about Cantee.
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0: All right, so you brought up best offensive lines and who looks the best or who might be the best. Who could they be if we start looking around at some of the offensive lines in college football? Very interesting that Athlon's national offensive line rankings have Tennessee at number 9.
1: Which, too low.
0: I'm fine that they're on the list. Let's just say that, because I think there's multiple publications that will not have Tennessee in this top 10. Wendell Moe was pretty good for them, can be a mauler. I think Sam Pendleton's really good as a center. He's going to be fine there. David Sanders, when we saw some of him last year, has the makings of being a very good tackle in this league. You get Ori Williams from LSU, who, based on what we saw last year, not going to have a ton of confidence with him coming in. And Jesse Perry was there last year, filled in a little bit, played some. So the core of it's there with what they're asked to do, good understanding of the system. I think that's fine. Cincinnati is at 10. Best offensive lines in college football. Do you even have a thought as to... I know that group played hard last year.
1: Very hard.
0: We watched some of their film last year. That was a team that we debated a little bit. They got after you. They've got everybody back this year, so should be a group that's in the mix here that we're talking about as one of the better groups in college football.
1: I think in the run game, very good. Not sold on the pass game.
0: Yeah, which what that'll look like this year specifically with J.C. French at quarterback, who knows. Number 8 is Iowa. Now, you lose some important pieces, but I'll go ahead and say probably still too low. Just based on the DNA of the program.
1: Anytime they're not considered a top 5 unit, it's partly because of some turnover, right? Like we know why they're not where they're at. I mean, at the end of the day, didn't they lose like 3 of their 5 guys?
0: They have 4 guys back. Like Leighton Jones is going to be a guard. He played really well last year. Cade Piper filled in at center some last year. He's been there. They get Trent Wilson from JMU, who some people like. I haven't watched him yet. But, I mean, they'll have 3-4 guys that played a lot in that scheme last year. So the familiarity will be there. Jack Dotsler's back at right tackle. He was solid for them last year. They will be one of the better groups in college football. Like, they will be.
1: So who are the guys that are back for them at Iowa?
0: Trevor Locke.
1: Yeah.
0: Leighton Jones, Cade Piper, Jack Dotsler, all guys who played a lot last year.
1: What about Jennings Dunker?
0: Yep. Gone.
1: He's gone?
0: Yes.
1: Okay.
0: Are you debating if he was back or being...
1: I just can't keep track of who's there and who's not.
0: Well, no, he's the one that, you know, had the mullet and everybody thinks he's good because he has a mullet.
1: Oh, that's right. I knew that name.
0: Yeah.
1: Yeah.
0: Michigan at 7.
1: Never going to push back on Michigan. Kind of also of the same ilk that we discuss some quality within the program with Whittingham. Whittingham's going to demand line of scrimmage dominance. That's who he is. Just had 2 guys drafted in the first round at Utah.
0: But you've been recruiting that way. You've been recruiting those type players. You had some young guys Andrew Sprague, I thought, had good reps last year. Evan Link is going to be solid. Blake Fraser played a lot of football for him already. Like, that's, I'm there on that group. And they'll do it the right way as far as scheme. You know, the physicality will be welcomed. It'll be demanded. I'm all about it there. Oregon at six.
1: Oregon lost a lot.
0: They don't know who three of their starters are. I know that.
1: I don't know how they're at six. Frankly, that's a little high for me. Just looking at...
0: I think it's reputation.
1: Reputation, I get that. But you lose arguably your best guy last year in Pregnon. Right? He was really good, and you lose both tackles.
0: It's going to be tough for that to be the same. It's going to be really hard for it to be... They were a little bit less than what I think the national perception of them was last year for me personally.
1: Yeah.
0: And for it to be back to that this year, I think is going to be difficult. I haven't watched the tape yet of Michael Bennett from Yale, who's coming in. But maybe he can sort of be that guy. And he'll be one that, I don't know, changes the game for him. Texas is at five.
1: How are they not higher, given all their first-round talent at tackle?
0: Still going to be a prove-it to me.
1: I would not have them in the top 10.
0: People will tell you Trevor Goosby is a first-round pick, top 15 pick. Melvin Ciani, who has been at Temple and Wake Forest, is a top 10, top 15 pick. And, you know, you go get a Lawrence Seymour from Western Kentucky, who's been at Akron, who's been at Miami. But Connor Robinson, Brandon Baker, both been there. It's too high for me. Sorry.
1: I wouldn't have him in the top 10 right now.
0: Ohio State at four.
1: Fair.
0: Got pretty much everybody back.
1: There's enough good in the early part to make me think it's in there.
0: There was. I think it should be this. They should be there.
1: Agreed.
0: Now, based on how they closed, it's also fair to have some concern. But like,
1: based on the talent, though, they have the talent.
0: Austin Cyrville he can dump you when he gets going. Carson Hintzman can be nasty when he gets going.
1: Correct.
0: Luke Montgomery can be really good when he gets going. For some reason, at the end of the year, it wasn't going a whole lot. But I'm not mad at them being there.
1: I think you can make a case that they should be a little higher.
0: Indiana at three.
1: Got no problem with that.
0: Obviously, it has worked whoever they have been plug and go for a while, but you got a pretty decent core of guys back.
1: Yeah. And you bring in the guy from Wisconsin.
0: Yeah, Joe Bruner.
1: Yeah, one more you need. Just give me a Wisconsin line, and we'll find a way.
0: Interested to see what kind of help they have from tight end. Not that makes any difference with the O-line.
1: What is that? What's wrong with you?
0: To see if they can get it going.
1: Don't you start getting your Nowakowski love into this show right now. We're talking about O-line.
0: You're right.
1: I would think of all people, I wouldn't have to keep you on task here when it comes to O-line.
0: Two, Georgia.
1: Fine with it.
0: Should be really good. I think one of the groups that I have real confidence in heading into the season, number one, you shouldn't have to be moving guys around. You should know where Glover's going to be. You should know where Gasson's going to be. They should be able to stay there. You got Bobo back at center, who's solid. Ernest Green is a little bit of a wild card, but we've seen him be good before. Michael Uini, I think, is someone they have a lot of confidence in, who potentially could help. You got a freshman in Zyke Helton coming in that some people say might be able to give him good reps. So I think the bar should be high there for Georgia this year.
1: Okay.
0: Should be. And then number one's Notre Dame.
1: No problem with Notre Dame. I like Notre Dame.
0: They're going to be there almost every year. They're going to be a team that a lot of people talk about there. But as we stated with Georgia, you still have a left tackle that has been very inconsistent. You're still going to have to find a new starter over at right guard. You have a center that was injured at the end of last year. There are still question marks there. Similar with Notre Dame, where you're moving some of the pieces around again. And you don't know exactly how that's going to work out. I mean, left tackle is a redshirt freshman, never started. Right tackle was a guard last year. Center, once again, injured towards the end of last year. My point in this is, we can find confidence with Notre Dame. We can find confidence with Georgia. But there are also questions to be asked about these teams. Still, all of them.
1: There are a couple of omissions, though, on this list, in my opinion.
0: Okay.
1: SMU needs to be in the mix.
0: Yep.
1: I think SMU is a good unit.
0: USC?
1: I think they should certainly garner some consideration, for sure. I like the way SC played at times last year.
0: It's better than it's been in the past. Washington?
1: Are you there with Washington?
0: If we're talking about maybe sneaking into the bottom 10, it's one that I would say feasibly, possibly.
1: Kansas State.
0: If I'm not mistaken, they have everybody back, right?
1: I believe so.
0: May have lost one.
1: But it's also, like, it's sometimes it's just a place. Like, there's just some places
0: right.
1: Where I'm like, I know we're going to get decent offensive line play.
0: They do it right.
1: I know we're going to get that. Missouri?
0: Should, yeah. So, it's definitely a, with that scheme, guys that have been in it, guys that know it. Now, does Ahmad Hardy make it go a lot of times? Yes. But Missouri's a group that should be pretty good. Are they definitively in the top 10? I don't know if I would say that just yet.
1: Okay.
0: I don't know if I would have them there right this second.
1: A&M?
0: A&M is one that I would say should be on the radar. A good chance they could get in. Yeah, but that's not one that it's not one that I would definitely exclude by any stretch of the imagination.
1: Kansas.
0: Need to go watch them.
1: Hadn't seen the tape?
0: Not enough of it.
1: Minnesota.
0: Always.
1: Always, right?
0: Always on the brink.
1: BYU. I mean,
0: yeah, of course. 28-year-olds.
1: Yeah, but...
0: But they play the right way. And they have some guys. I think they have four back, if I'm not mistaken. They got a transfer coming in from Washington that maybe can help. BYU will be a team that's in the mix there for sure.
1: Okay. What about...
0: BYU needs to get a little more athletic up front. If they ever get more athletic, then they're dangerous.
1: Not important.
0: The years that they get a little more athletic with the O-line, then they can be pretty sporty.
1: Not important.
0: Okay.
1: Don't want athleticism. If I got Maulers, give me some Maulers.
0: Listen, I know they lost a lot, but I would still say probably not early, but late, watch out for Miami.
1: Oh, for sure.
0: Later in the year is one that will...
1: There's just too much loss.
0: Yeah, probably shouldn't be on your preseason list, but should they be? Will they most likely be on one of your lists towards the end of the season? Yeah, Miami would probably be there.
1: What about Florida?
0: No.
1: Why are you so down on them?
0: I'm not down on them. The head coach is down on them.
1: I hear him.
0: So, and it's understandable.
1: Not buying it.
0: It's not a group that has looked great in recent memory.
1: What about Nebraska?
0: No.
1: What about Illinois?
0: Illinois, maybe.
1: You love Illinois.
0: They lost Kreutz at center, who I loved, a little bit undersized, but you go get Jake Renfro, who's played a lot of football at Wisconsin and Cincinnati. I think he can be a guy that helps them out a little bit. But you have the whole right side's back. You got to get a new left tackle in there, see what they can do. But they played hard last year, man. They were a fun group to watch.
1: Very.
0: So, and it's Bielema. He's going to have them going the right way. I think they have an offensive line friendly system. And when I mean, it allows them to go out there and try to be the kind of group that we like to watch play, not just going to completely try to circumvent the position. You got a quarterback that can get it out quick now. He's got a big arm. So I would not be surprised if we're talking about Illinois, you know, just outside that top 10 teams that could be pretty good this upcoming season.
1: Any G5s?
0: Tough to say right now.
1: I know, but like,
0: I'll give you a wild card,
1: please.
0: Penn State.
1: Yeah, Donko back. Right tackle.
0: Yeah, but you're adding a couple of guys in that play hard, that know the system, know the scheme. I watched that Brock Riker kid play at Texas State. That's coming in to play center for him. He's a pretty good player. Don't be surprised if that's one that I think might end up being pretty good too, because they're getting away from all the window dressing stuff. Like, they're gonna run the ball at times now. They're gonna have call it and run it, and they're gonna hand it off to Carson Hansen, who's gonna get north and south, and that group's gonna have to move people. And they haven't necessarily been asked to do that a ton in recent memory. It's been a lot of east west, a lot of put a tight end at quarterback. You know, they're not doing that stuff anymore. And I think sometimes when you allow a group to do that, they end up getting better.
1: Yeah,
0: that would be, and definitely not the first 3-4 weeks of the season. Later, maybe. That could be one that should be on your radar to watch, I would say. G5s, I just, with all the movement, it's so hard to tell. It's so hard to tell who's going to be up there, who's going to be in that mix. Like, I'd love to tell you App State's going to be there. Like, Jacksonville State was pretty good last year, but there's just so many guys that are off and on. They're not able to keep these guys. So how can we tell? Like, we love Fresno for a while, but I don't, they can't keep the guys around, so it's hard to tell. You want a G5, just take Air Force.
1: When in doubt, take Air Force.
0: They'll move people in their own way. It'll be fun to watch.
1: When in doubt.
0: Yeah. All right.
1: Ironically, Air Force, and they want to pound the ball. And they play the right way.
0: I'm for it. I'm here for it.
1: Northwestern?
0: You know what? No, not this year.
1: Why?
0: Give them a year or two to get the right people in there. Maybe they can start becoming that team. Possibly. Not right this second. All right, we'll get to a break. When we come back, we'll continue. Maybe we have another list to look at. We'll look for.
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13: Staying active every day will go a long way towards helping you live a happy, healthy, and pain-free life. And there is perhaps no movement more fundamental than walking. It reinforces the alignment, stability, and coordinated muscle activation that supports how your body moves, whether you're doing strenuous exercise or simply going about your daily life. This is according to Dana Santis, a strength and conditioning specialist. Even though you walk every day, Dana does say you can make small adjustments to immediately improve your walking mechanics. So, keep your rib cage stacked over your pelvis. Avoid leaning over or arching your lower back. Allow your arms to swing naturally in coordination with your legs. Keep your gaze forward, your jaw relaxed, and then just breathe in through your nose and out through your mouth. I'm Dr. Sanjay Gupta, helping you live a better life.
14: Jocks Montgomery. Tom,
15: we are professional grade.
0: We have not mentioned much on the Brandon Sorsby situation. There was new information on that coming out over the weekend. Also, Utah has begun laying off employees. Now, we saw what happened with the Utah Athletic Department and kind of financially, Greg, the situation there, the direction they were going. Is this alarming to you that this is happening this early with, I don't really know what to call it, I'll just say the new ownership group at Utah?
1: Potentially. I mean, just assessing whether or not they're bloated in certain spots. I don't think it should be alarming necessarily. I mean, it needs to be run like a well-efficient machine. And if it's not operating efficiently, it shouldn't come as a huge surprise that there are going to be some changes made.
0: Some calling it unsettling layoffs, but this is a part of that private equity deal that Utah is now a part of, and you just wonder where is that going to go next. All right, some of the Brandon Sorsby news over the weekend. I am interested to see where Texas Tech's defense of Sorsby goes now. In a filing on Friday per Ross Dellinger, the NCAA requested the judge in Monday's hearing, that's today, to deny Brandon Sorsby eligibility as it would have destabilizing ramifications by making NCAA the first and only major sports league in America to allow an athlete to compete after betting on his own games. Even after transferring to Texas Tech, Sorsby transferred money to other place of bets. Transferred money to others to place bets for him while in Texas, state where sports wagering is illegal. Not only that, the level in which he was doing it and how he was doing it has gone even further. Justin Williams reporting the NCAA initially tipped off the Sorsby's gambling by an online sports book after the sports book had been informed by law enforcement. That's according to court documents that were filed in his lawsuit against the NCAA. Texas Tech, by the way, in the lawsuit is recommending a 2-game suspension, saying future athletes will be disincentivized from seeking the help they desperately need. 2-game suspension, Greg?
1: Probably not likely. But if the goal is to ultimately get him back at some point, start with the low. Oh, here's 2 games. And then they come back with, well, here's forever. And then you come back with, okay, well, let's go to 3. And they're like, all right, 15. And then you come back with 4. They go to 14. It's a negotiation.
0: Sure. I just don't know if it's a negotiation that has any chance of working.
1: No one said it's going to work. So I don't blame them for trying.
0: But it's beginning to feel like Texas Tech thinks it may work.
1: I don't think so.
0: Remember, Texas Tech President Lawrence Chovanec was one of the presidents that attempted to vote in a proposed rule last year that permitted college players to vote on pro sports, but would still not be able to bet on college sports. I'm surprised that Texas Tech is going as far as they are with this.
1: I don't think they have much of a choice.
0: The choice that you have is we didn't realize he had made this many bets, this many ways. We're out. You disagree with that?
1: What does Texas Tech have to lose?
0: I guess
1: there's really nothing.
0: Reputation?
1: Reputation on what? You think differently about Texas Tech for trying to get a player that they desperately need eligible?
0: $90,000 in impermissible wages over the course of his college career.
1: I get that. I'm not trying to suggest or suggest that it's good, bad. I don't think it's likely he plays another game. I don't think it's likely he plays another snap of college football. I just don't blame Texas Tech for trying. It doesn't surprise me.
0: It surprised me that they're still trying. I'll say that. Like, trying in the beginning, I get it. Makes sense. Cool. Try to get your guy back. But the fact that we're still going down this road here, and it's pretty apparent that it's not going to happen. But, hey, it's where they are. See if they can make it go. Speaking of Texas Tech, Cody Campbell's super booster was on the Pat McAfee show. Had this to say about this potential scheduling agreement with the Texas Longhorns.
14: How much are you behind this? What is the likelihood of this potentially happening? And this would be excellent. Is this even legal to happen at this stage of things?
15: Well, so, you know, you and I talk a lot about Texas, and but I don't know if you know the difference between bulls and steers. Do you know the difference?
16: So the bulls, you know, they kind of go trotting around looking, you know.
15: Well, there's an important physical difference, and this is a family show, so I'm not going to lay it out to you, but I think a lot of your viewers know, and you maybe have some of your guys look it up. Okay. But Bebo, the Longhorns mascot, is a steer. And it's become very clear that there are quite a few steers down in Austin and not very many bulls. And let me tell you something. When Sark opened his mouth and he picked a fight with a bunch of West Texas boys, he should have known that he better get ready to pack a lunch. Because we're ready to strap it on.
1: Hell yeah.
15: We're ready to spot the ball, and we're ready to go. So September 3rd, September 5th, you name the place, we'll be there, and we'll go at it.
0: All right, so that's Cody Campbell, the billionaire Texas Tech super booster, taking more shots at Texas, trying to get a game scheduled in which he offered to buy out both non-conference opponents, Texas Tech's and Texas's opponent, to be able to get this game played. You surprised that this is continuing the way that it is, G-Mac?
1: No, but
0: as
1: I do.
0: As a Texan?
1: I do appreciate the bull and steer reference.
17: Yeah.
0: Would you like to lay that out for our listeners?
1: One can reproduce, one cannot.
0: There you go.
1: A bull can reproduce, a steer cannot. I'll allow you to connect the dots as to why.
0: Science class concluded.
1: That bat's anatomy. That's so. West Texas anatomy.
17: Then what's he strapping on?
0: Helmet.
1: And
17: shoulder pads.
0: So chin strap.
17: Steers have helmets. Okay, well, that's good to know.
1: In seventh grade, our history class is Texas history.
18: Oh, boy.
1: Not United States history, okay. Not generic history. Seventh grade is purely Texas history. I think that was probably September when we learned the difference between a steer and a bull. Early in the season, early in the year.
18: Gotcha.
1: These are important things.
0: And Cody Campbell must make sure that you know that.
1: I'm going to be honest with you guys. Kid from Dallas-Fort Worth, from the Metroplex. By the way, McAfee's Southern accent, we got to work on that. That's what? Number one takeaway. We're going to work on that.
18: Gotcha.
1: We'll get him dialed in. How is he supposed to impersonate offensive line coaches if he can't do a proper Southern accent?
0: Run it again.
1: Until you guys learn how to step in the right direction.
0: Get you a pump. Guys, I don't understand. You guys are terrible. You're so soft. Take your dang egg crate helmet things. Go make that D-line.
1: Reach that three technique. Move him off the ball. How are you supposed to do a Southern? If you can't do a Southern accent, you can't do an offensive line impression.
0: I'm not sure you can do any coach impression.
1: That's true. It has expanded.
0: So.
1: But the genesis was O-line. So that's one takeaway here. Two, the guys in West Texas, like Cody Campbell, you might think he's all talk or whatever. If you're a West Texas dude, you're a beast.
0: You about that life?
1: I'm just saying you're a beast.
18: West side of Texas.
1: What's up? I'm just saying like it's a different type of toughness. It's a different type. Now, we played Abilene. We played Lubbock, Monterey. We played all those teams in high school. They didn't have a chance when it came to covering our receivers, nor do they have a chance of catching any of our receivers in the event in which they got behind them. And let me just be honest with you, they got behind them a lot.
18: Gotcha.
1: I can promise you this, we didn't run the ball real well against them. Those cats are tough as nails, dude. They are tough as nails. So what he just described is not totally inaccurate. Not totally inaccurate. West Texas kids, they're different.
0: Does this just continue until they get a game against Texas?
1: Why wouldn't it?
0: Are people going to get tired of the act? Or are they going to become...
1: It's not an act.
18: Hey.
1: Like, that's a real thing. Like, Texas Tech is very much a chip on the shoulder, like, anytime, anywhere type of place, which is what was so ironic about the Mike Leach era at Texas Tech. It's like... Them to be a pass happy, no defense, throw it all over the yard is not really symbolic of like West Texas football. they run triple option. They run booby miles. Like, Permian wasn't out there throwing all over the yard, right? Mojo wasn't out there. You know, that's what was so unique about it. That was so ironic about it. Like, you would expect that at a TCU, at an SMU, at a Baylor, at a big city institution like Texas. But to see it happen out there in West Texas was not necessarily reflective of those that are Texas Tech fans. But sure. So it made it kind of fun, too.
0: Yeah.
1: No, there's no act there, bro.
0: It's
1: that's
0: not,
1: a real
0: not
1: deal.
0: Slowing down.
1: No.
0: And none of us really believe that Texas is going to agree to the game. Mainly because they don't have to. And does not do near as much for them as it may for Texas Tech. So that's probably not going to take place. We'll finish up that conversation on Texas Tech. A couple other college football news and notes next right here on Jocks.
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0: Again, McElroy and Cuba, in the morning, 9:49, Monday, June 1st, right here on Jocks. Greg, before we move on, tell our listeners that if they are looking to move out of their home, who they should call.
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0: All right, let's get to a couple bad box scores of the day.
26: Personal foul, 69. Offense. He was giving them the business.
27: Intentional grounding. Offense number 7. It's a 10-yard penalty. I'm talking to America here,
28: students. That's the game.
0: From Amsoil Arena over the weekend, the Minnesota of the Arena Football League.
29: Are they the Shockers?
0: No.
17: Waves?
0: No.
1: Farmers.
0: They're just the monsters, guys. I don't know how you didn't know that.
29: Ah, too basic.
0: They smashed the Kentucky...
17: Ooh. Viper.
0: They put a hole right in the Kentucky...
1: Derby.
17: Barrel?
29: The barrels?
0: They're not one barrel, but they are barrels.
29: Okay. The barrels.
0: 69-32 over the weekend. Okay. Your leading rusher for Kentucky, Noah... Butaglieri. He had 3 attempts for 3 yards.
29: 3 touchdowns.
0: He scored 1 touchdown. His long rush was 3 on the day. He plays offensive line. Don't ask me. I got to go back and see the tape on this
29: one.
0: Okay. Darius Prince, 5 catches, 84 yards, 3 touchdowns.
29: Here we go.
0: For the Minnesota Monsters, Javonte Johnson, 21 of 37, 258 yards, 8 touchdown passes.
29: Let's go, JJ.
0: Eight. LaDarian McAllister, 5 catches, 56 yards, 3 touchdowns. Phoenix Sproles, no relation to, at least we don't think, Darren. 4 catches, 96 yards, 2 touchdowns.
29: Let's go.
0: That wasn't your only blowout in the Arena League over the weekend. Also, your Albany.
29: Are they the Storm?
0: No.
1: I'm going to say the
17: Albatross.
1: Alligators.
0: Firebirds. Just snuck past the Oceanside.
29: Waves.
0: No.
17: Breakers.
29: Typhoons.
0: No.
29: Got to be some sort of natural disaster.
17: Bulldogs.
1: Yeah.
0: Does it? Because they're the Bombers.
17: It's going to hit hard in a couple days.
0: And they got bombed 69-33 over the weekend.
29: Okay.
0: For Albany, Sam Castronova, 20 of 23.
29: Okay.
0: 306 yards, 7 touchdowns in arena ball.
29: Let's go.
0: By the way, 300 yards passing in an arena game is not easy. Especially when Joshua Kolka came in and threw 4 passes for you.
29: Game was well in hand.
0: He also had 2 carries for 1 yard and a touchdown. Once again, your leading rusher in the game for Albany, Joshua Zacher, 2 carries, 7 yards. Did not have a touchdown. Longest run of the game was 4 yards. He plays offensive line. I got to start watching these games.
1: Where can we watch them?
0: Get ready for this.
29: Oh, boy.
0: Your leading receiver for the Albany Firebirds. With 6 catches for 73 yards and 3 touchdowns.
29: Let's go.
0: Ajay Hall.
29: The Alabama legend?
0: Well,
29: spring game legend.
0: Albany legend now.
29: Let's go.
0: But yeah.
17: Traded 1A for another.
29: Let's go.
0: Also, Isaiah Scott, 5 for 102. Darian Townsend, 10 catches, 160 yards, and 2 touchdowns.
29: Yeah. That's the best core in the league. Best receiving core in the league. by far.
0: I mean, that's what we've heard.
1: There are just so many leagues now.
29: That is true.
1: I can't get over how many leagues there are. Every time I'm just more and more amazed by Cole coming up with random teams and players on teams that we didn't know.
0: By the way, in a loss for the Oceanside Bombers, Jovan Tucker, 11 catches, 179 yards, and 2 touchdowns.
29: They're putting in work.
1: Total.
29: They're putting in work. I love to see it.
0: I will take you to the Major League of Indoor Football.
29: Major League of Indoor Football.
0: Correct. Over the weekend, the Tulsa
29: Barnstormers.
0: Oilers.
1: Ooh, I like that. What are their colors?
0: Just snuck past the Iowa.
29: They're the Barnstormers. I knew it was one of them.
0: There we go. This is from the Box Center. Be okay.
29: The Box Center.
0: 63-29 was your final in this game.
29: Must be some good defenses over there.
0: The Barnstormers go to 1-7 on the season. Struggle bus.
29: Been tough.
0: And that, by the way, is with Iowa putting up 20 in the fourth quarter.
29: Okay.
0: So, yeah. Not the best. I have no statistics other than participation for the Major League of Indoor Football. That's all I can give you guys.
17: Lift better get it together.
0: Oh, you know what? We have net rushing yards, 140 to 26.
29: They put 140 in an indoor football game?
0: Yeah.
29: Oh, ground and
17: more
29: pound.
17: So the defense allowed 140.
29: Right. Okay. It's a little different.
0: Yeah. There you go. So those are your bad box scores of the day. We go to the Major League of Indoor Football and the Arena Football League. What I don't like is that some of the Major League indoor football teams used to be in the Arena League, like the Iowa Barnstormers.
29: How does
0: Arena not keep those franchises?
29: Relegation.
1: Own the trademark.
17: Maybe people stop showing up. Maybe the football wasn't good.
0: Here we go.
29: Start relegating.
17: Yeah.
0: Here we go.
1: What if you got relegated from like the UFL to the Arena League?
0: Be a tough transition.
29: Yeah.
1: think about how weird that'd be. Yeah.
0: You gotta run that out route right into the boards.
1: Or the Arena League champion gets promoted to the UFL.
0: Run that post route. right into the wall.
17: Those receivers are going to get tired quick, go from indoor league to UFL.
1: And the heat.
0: I'm not sure the O-linemen are ready to get those carries in either.
1: No. D-linemen are the ones that get carries most of the time. But, yeah, occasionally, like you said, it happens.
29: Yeah, buddy.
0: All right, we're back tomorrow. Three-man front coming up next. Right here. Fox.
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0: 10 o'clock. Welcome in. We start a brand new week here on Three Man Front. Hope everyone had a very nice weekend. Whole gang in studio from until 10 until 2. Pat Landrum, Molly, and Conrad. So much to get into. A lot of baseball. We got softball to talk about. Stallions and maybe their franchise. We'll talk about that a little bit later in the program. Molly's Movie Minute. We've got the Crate coming back on its normal Monday slot at 1:30. So we got a lot going on this Monday.
1: I'm going to invite people. I always invite people to tune in for the Crate, but today I think you're going to enjoy the Crate today. That's it. Conrad, I don't know if he's going to enjoy it, but you guys will enjoy it.
2: It's really nice to have
0: listeners,
2: a week off.
0: Listeners and the viewers will enjoy it?
1: Listeners and viewers.
2: I've had two of the last 3 weeks off because I was at the beach and Mary had to sub in for me. So I've
1: Well, you're going to get the bang for your buck today.
2: Kind of gotten to coast for a little while here.
1: No coasting today. We start off June and we go hot.
0: Yeah, okay. Brand new month.
2: I look forward to it.
1: Hot is not a clue.
2: It's going to be good. I'm glad to see Molly's here today. I thought she had to leave the state after the shellacking at the hands of Alabama softball over the weekend. So I'm glad to see that she's
0: man,
2: fired.
0: We are
2: shots
0: 1 minute fired. And 34 shots seconds fired. Into the show, and he is slamming Nebraska softball.
2: Well, I woke up on Saturday morning. I started packing some boxes just to be careful and had to move out of the house, but fortunately, I get to stay.
3: I have nothing to say.
1: Stop.
3: All of my teams lost this weekend. So.
0: I was going to say, yeah, you could say something about baseball, but the Ole Miss Rebels from the Southeastern Conference took out the pride of the Big Ten, the Nebraska Huskers.
1: Were there, I'm
3: I
1: sure
3: did not hear the end of it this weekend, you guys.
0: Everyone's
3: like, it sucks being a Husker fan. Like, story of my life.
1: Yeah, I know.
0: Who was making fun of you?
3: A lot of my friends that like aren't Nebraska fans that are here. And then all my just college
0: friends.
3: Is
0: she supposed to leave town? Was that the bet?
2: That was the bet, but it's fine.
3: No, that was
2: I'm
3: glad. She,
2: I'm glad
3: I did not agree
2: here.
3: To that.
2: I'm glad she's here.
1: I'm sure that the atmosphere was wonderful there for hosting a regional in Lincoln.
3: Yay!
1: That's good.
3: Great atmosphere. Ooh, can't win though. Oh.
1: Well.
2: Okay, I'm done.
1: According to some, the postseason format is not desirable in college baseball.
0: You know, my favorite part of the Nebraska Alabama softball game is when they brought in number 99.
2: The pitcher for Nebraska?
0: Yeah.
2: The second pitcher.
0: I'm trying to be as kind as I can describing her.
2: She was good.
0: What? She was lefty.
2: Mm-hmm. Yes, she was.
1: What's the nice way to say it? Healthy?
0: Yeah, she is a healthy individual.
2: She was healthy.
0: Yeah. Very, very healthy. Mm-hmm. Very healthy.
1: You can go that route.
2: She had a nasty changeup.
0: Mm-hmm.
2: That was working for her.
0: Yeah, and you know she's losing, and she's strutting around the infield like they're winning.
3: Yeah,
0: just like
2: small victories, Pat. Small victories.
0: It's like okay,
1: Pat. Nobody informs you. It's all about me these days.
0: Apparently, so for her,
1: it's all about me.
2: Well, a couple guys in baseball yesterday too.
1: you didn't know it. You didn't know it, but she had already gotten a text from Texas Tech.
0: She was on her roster next year.

0: He's lying.
1: There was a...
2: I can't tell. His Monday face is tough.
1: I just felt an insurmountable amount of pressure on myself to provide a home for my wife over the weekend because she doesn't want to leave. I didn't want to leave, but I was prepared to leave. And
3: you told us when we left Friday there was no way Alabama was going to lose to Nebraska in softball. You had nothing to worry about.
1: I felt pretty good about it.
3: That it was going to be the easiest bet in the world.
2: Do we believe that Alabama softball loses?
1: I'm going to keep my mouth shut. I don't want to jinx anything.
2: People, you had a great opportunity right there.
1: Just got to win one today. Win one today.
3: Go 1-0 today.
1: Yeah.
3: You're in good shape.
1: Yeah. You can go 1-1, but 1-0 would be better.
2: Guns down.
1: Correct. Wonder if Cody Campbell's making the trip out there.
3: It's either that or Cody's in court with Brendan Sorsby this morning. You know, Sorsby's not there for his own hearing. How about that? Started 1 hour and 5 minutes ago in Lubbock. So we'll find out hopefully sometime today what the judge, when he will rule one way or another. It's expected to last most of the day. So we'll get into that as well. But we will start with a very long weekend of baseball. And if you stayed up for the Auburn game last night, God bless you, 12:57 was when that game ended. They had multiple rain delays all day yesterday down on the plains. Auburn was forced to come out of the loser's bracket. You remember when we left here on Friday, the upset, one of the big upsets of the weekend was Milwaukee knocking off Auburn on Friday. So that forced Auburn to come out of the loser's bracket. And, man, they have had to battle. The pitching has not been what we have been used to from the Auburn pitching staff this year. But yesterday they won, well, I should say actually today, this morning, they won 8-1 over Milwaukee to stay alive. Chase Frelick, man, he's on a heater for Auburn. We haven't seen something like this in Auburn baseball history when you come to regionals. The sophomore, he's got 5 home runs, 13 RBIs in 4 games. That is a regional record. I mean, he has just absolutely been on a heater. But you look at the Auburn pitching staff, they threw only 127 pitches against Milwaukee last night and this morning. On Friday versus the Panthers, this just tells you what film and maybe trying to understand the hitters a little bit better. They used 8 pitchers on Friday against Milwaukee, 175 pitches for the game. They used 3 pitchers yesterday in playing 2 games and only gave up 3 earned runs the entire day. That is the pitching staff that we're used to when it comes to the Auburn Tigers.
2: Yeah, that's a Milwaukee team. We see it in baseball every now and then and kind of asking the questions, why did they come in with a losing record? And now, you know, going into what, they had won 8 straight, and then that continued in what they did in their next game. But I think you saw an Auburn team yesterday kind of reassess and say, look, there's a reason why we're here. I talked to somebody who was there until the very end last night, and he said, still a really good crowd at 1 a.m. By the way, they had $1.25 hot dogs, $2.50 beers.
3: And they were lowering that because they had the big rain delay. At first, it was $5 beers.
2: Yeah.
3: And then when the rain delay hit, they were just posting left and right, said, okay, here you go. Domestics are now $2.50.
2: Yep.
3: Come hang out.
2: And he said when Auburn jumped out on Milwaukee yesterday, it was almost like you could tell with body language, Milwaukee realized they were the 4 seed and they didn't look like the same team that they were on Friday. But maybe you get Jackson Sanders tonight. I don't know if they've announced the starting pitchers for Auburn, but you got an option there. And also Chatterton and Chancellor, I'm told, are 2 others that have thrown some innings this year they could see.
1: And I know you just brought up, you know, kind of the tear that Milwaukee went on at the end of the season, and that's why they're here in the regionals. You go back 2 months, beginning of April, they were 5-22. That was their record was 5-22.
2: And what were you able to surmise from that? Was it a lot of injuries? Somebody threw out Wisconsin doesn't have a baseball team. University of Wisconsin doesn't, so a lot. I don't know.
1: Yeah, I have no idea, but an incredible turnaround nonetheless. I mean, it's going to be tough going up against Auburn again today because they seem to have figured it out winning, going on a stretch after losing on Friday. But regardless, it's a great story to go 5-22 and now be 1 game away from a super regional. It's impressive.
2: Can you equate that, Pat, to anything?
3: I was looking at some of their games. I mean, you know, they got whipped big time. I mean, they played some big names. They played LSU. I think LSU beat them by 21
1: runs. Got run ruled by LSU, Duke, Purdue, Notre Dame, Minnesota.
3: I mean, they played some
1: getting clobbered.
3: I mean, they played some heavy

0: hitters. I mean, just like, you know, Jacksonville State. I mean, Jacksonville State plays, you know, played Bama, played UAB. You know, they play big schools. But if you want to take an opportunity, Milwaukee is a plus 784 on the money line right now. If you would like to place a wager outside the friendly confines of the state of Alabama, because it's illegal here in the state of Alabama, so you cannot participate in that here in the state. But if you know someone out of state, Brendan Sorsby might knows a couple people that he might be able to get that done for you. But Auburn is a minus 1,800 to win the game today.
1: Yeah, I feel pretty good about Auburn today.
2: I would
1: feel pretty good about that.
2: I think it would be worth $10 probably to somebody to take a flyer based on some of the big long shot bets that we saw hit over the weekend.
0: You know, plus 784. If you got $10 to blow.
1: Yeah.
0: But yeah, I think that's.
1: Yeah, I feel pretty good about Auburn. But it felt like every 5 minutes you were turning around and seeing some crazy upset this weekend, so you never know. There were a lot of them.
2: And coaches that were upset because their players got ejected. And then they got ejected. I love watching college baseball regionals.
1: It was a great weekend. It was awesome.
0: Just way too long games in college baseball.
2: Yeah.
0: I mean, that's what everyone says it was, you know, going to kill the game of Major League Baseball. Until baseball did something about that. But Alabama wins last night. They go undefeated in their regional. That's big. So they will get to host either Florida State or St. John's.
2: They play later on today?
0: 11 a.m.
2: Or 11 a.m. Yeah.
0: 11 a.m. is the first pitch between St. John's and Florida State. Florida State has to win two times against St. John's.
1: So Dave's day could be ruined by the time we're off the air today.
0: Yeah.
2: Hard to believe 2008. I don't know. I don't span enough years in between the Jim Wells era and the other coaches that they've had.
0: Yes, this will be the first Super Regional they've hosted since 2006. So, but yeah, they got a two-out, three-run homer in the 11th inning by catcher Brady Neal, which broke a 6-6 tie. And watching that lineup this weekend for Oklahoma State, you know, I heard someone that was on with Mac and Cube last week from D1 Baseball, and they predicted that Oklahoma State might beat Alabama and win the regional because they were number two in America in home runs. And looking at that lineup and seeing the kind of bats that they had, you know, that's Matt Holliday's brother, who is the head coach of Oklahoma State. So, you know, the Holidays are, you know, are royalty when it comes to Oklahoma State baseball.
2: Well, Oklahoma State's still kind of royalty in my mind, just thinking of perennial powers and
0: Robin Ventura,
2: Pete Incaviglia, he played there, right?
0: Robin Ventura.
2: Yeah, Ventura was there, but Oklahoma State, then Wichita State, and some of those other teams in the 80s, especially just from when I was introduced to college baseball, one of those teams. So no, that's a great win and a thrilling walk off for sure, or a way to win.
0: Yeah, sure was, because Alabama was the visiting team. Yeah. It got a little hairy there in the bottom of the 11th inning.
1: That's still weird to me. Like, watching it is just weird, being like, oh, you're playing in your home stadium and you're the visiting team.
2: Do all teams get to, if you're the host, do you get to keep your home dugout with your locker room, or are you having to change at all, or is it optional?
0: No, based on what I saw this weekend for both Alabama and Auburn, they were in their same dugout.
2: Yeah. I just didn't know if one team was designated, if they wanted to be like a stickler that we want to use that side. I don't.
1: Maybe it's just a courtesy of them hosting. It's like, yeah, we'll let you.
2: Random Monday question.
1: Yeah.
0: So we still have a lot of drama that will play out today, as we just mentioned. Milwaukee and Auburn, that will be later this afternoon. Kentucky at West Virginia, that's a winner-take-all. Troy at Florida, that's an interesting game because Troy, they have had a heck of a tournament in Gainesville. USC and Texas A&M, that's a winner-take-all. Oklahoma at Georgia Tech, another winner-take-all. Ooh. So you got some super regionals already scheduled. You got Mississippi State at Georgia. That will be the battle of the dogs. Oregon will be at Texas. Bama will either host St. John's or Florida State. Ole Miss, they're either going to go to Auburn and play the Tigers, or they'll host Milwaukee in the super regionals. So the Rebels will either come over here or they'll host Milwaukee. So
1: a little bit of a difference in those two outcomes for Ole Miss.
0: Yeah, you're sitting there trying to look at, oh, okay, do I go against Milwaukee's pitching staff or do I go against Auburn's? 12 SEC teams made the tournament. Two SEC teams are technically out as we speak. Tennessee was the first SEC team eliminated. With the loss to VCU on Saturday, the Vols finished 0-2 in the tournament for the first time in school history.
2: Mm.
3: Wow.
0: They had never gone 0-2 barbecue. The Vols had not been eliminated in regional rounds since 2019. So it's been seven seasons since they did not get to the super regional round. Arkansas was eliminated yesterday in the Lawrence, Kansas region. The Razorbacks finished 2-2 in that regional. They did reach 40 wins for the ninth straight season. That's why people like Ty Richardson are so frustrated about this Arkansas baseball team. Think about that. Ninth straight season of winning 40 games and nothing to show for it. That is staggering. It was their first regional bracket elimination since 2014 for Arkansas baseball.
1: Wow. It's a heck of a run.
2: Just trying to think of a parallel for me. At least the Braves got one in 95. You had all those straight division titles where it kind of felt like that, and you had a big drought. But look, nobody's ever going to forget the catch that should have been made that would have secured a national championship.
1: Yeah,
2: and I feel like that cloud continues to hover over Dave Van Horn and that program.
0: Mm-hmm. I mean, their pitching was so bad this weekend.
2: Yeah.
0: I mean, Kansas was – and hats off to the Kansas people. You know, that stadium only seats 2,500 people, and they had literally 5,000 people. You know, they took the padding off the walls in the outfield so that people could sit behind the wall so they could look into the stadium, kind of like the old knothole gang, and be able to watch the game. So it was a rowdy. Ty and I were texting each other, and Ty was like, you know, this was an amazing atmosphere. But Arkansas's pitching was just dreadful.
2: Well, and talking to a college baseball coach, and this has been a few years ago, this was the beginning of NIL and the transfer portal. And I remember sharing with you, Pat, but he told us at Arkansas that was that they were on the forefront when it came to NIL, identifying players and making sure that they had a championship caliber roster going into the season. I won't say they missed their window, but it feels like maybe they have because a lot of other people are spending a lot of money now too.
1: Well, it's just a brutal way to end your season. You go all the way to the final game in Hoover, then you get run ruled, and then you go out to a regional, and I mean, they put up a fight, but it's a rough way to end a season.
0: Yeah. The way it ended for them, of course, Kentucky can come back and lick their wounds and try to get a win today. But that loss at West Virginia.
1: That was awesome, though.
2: Like having regional deciders to watch this afternoon.
1: Yeah, watching the West Virginia fans when they hit that home run last night, that was very cool.
0: So we'll keep you posted because things get started at 11 o'clock this morning, Florida State and St. John. So a lot of Alabama baseball fans, they will be tuned into that one. You got Georgia Tech and Oklahoma. That's at 2 o'clock this afternoon. Auburn and Milwaukee. That's at 5. That game's going to be on ESPNU if you're interested. Then at 5 o'clock, you've got Troy against Florida. Also at 5 on ESPN2. You got West Virginia, Kentucky, and then tonight to wrap things up, you got USC against Texas A&M. That'll be on ESPN2 at 8 o'clock. So plenty of baseball. When we come back on Three Man Front, we will discuss what's going on in Lubbock, Texas, and does the SEC and the Big Ten, why they did not sign a letter that was sent to Senator Cruz over the weekend. We'll get into that, plus it's Reaction Monday. So we'd love to hear from you, 205-834.
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10: If you're caring for an aging parent, you may feel quite often that you're alone in what you're doing. But you're not, not by a long shot. According to a new report by the Pew Research Center, 10% of U.S. adults are caring for a parent over age 65. Millions more are caring for a spouse or partner 65 or older. Beyond the sheer numbers, this report, perhaps unsurprisingly, found a major difference in caregiver well-being between men and women. One psychologist we spoke to suggested thinking 5 years in the future and imagining where you are right now. Will you be glad you took something on, or regretful that you didn't? You also need to cut yourself some slack, he said, especially women. Don't try to shoulder all of the burden by yourself. You might need to ask for help before you burn out. You'll be so glad you did. I'm Dr. Sanjay Gupta, helping you live a better life.
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0: 1021, it's Monday. Three-man front. Your reaction to the weekend and talking college baseball regionals. Text line is open, 205-834-9450. Gavin, a big Georgia fan, says the Trey Phelps getting thrown out after his home run yesterday is a freaking joke. In case you missed it, Georgia taking on Liberty. You were watching the game live, Pat. I got to see the highlights, but Trey Phelps, no doubter, hits a home run, bat flip. Then about midway down the line, he looks over at the Liberty, looks in the direction of the Liberty dugout. There are Georgia fans on top of the dugout. But as he rounds first, you can see a Liberty player taking exception, like, why you got to do that? And then he rounds the bases. Everything's good. Then he gets thrown out. A lot of people upset, including his coach.
1: Okay. Well,
0: who then got thrown out.
1: Yeah, and he should have. Both of them should have been thrown out. So, yeah. Every day of the week, I would throw somebody out for that twice on Sunday. You just don't do that, period.
0: It was a lot of extracurricular in that celebration over a Liberty team.
2: And I would say everything besides jawing at, whether you like it or not, everything besides jawing at the dugout, fine. You don't get ejected. You can do your bat flip. You can do your money counter celebration.
0: Because umpire's just trying. He is trying to prevent mayhem in a melee.
2: Yes. Yes.
1: Because what would have happened in the old days is that next time he gets in the box, he's wearing one.
2: Yeah.
1: I mean, you know, so you're just trying to keep that. And like I said, I mean, it's now accepted to do all these stupid bat flips and to celebrate like you just won Game 7 of the World Series. I mean, seriously, you just hit a home run against Liberty. Wow. Great. And he goes through all that. And then, you know, you run. And seriously, I mean.
0: Right. Yep.
2: Well, and there was another game yesterday where somebody got ejected for the bat flip, right?
1: That was Arizona State.
2: That's right.
1: And he had flipped the bat because he couldn't believe that it was called strike, and they threw him out immediately.
2: Okay, fair. Yeah, that's deserved.
1: So.
2: Deserved.
0: Mandu in downtown Homewood, electrical muscle stimulation fitness, the revolutionary approach at Mandu that's all FDA approved. 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
1: So he told you about an hour and 24 minutes ago in Lubbock, Texas, Brennan Sorsby, his attorneys, are in the courtroom as they are trying to get the NCAA to just give him a 2-game suspension. Well, on Friday, the NCAA requested the judge to deny Sorsby's eligibility. The NCAA says that the eligibility of Sorsby would have a destabilizing ramification by making the NCAA the first and only major sports league in America to allow an athlete to compete after betting on his own games. The NCAA legal filing indicated that their initial tip came from an online sports book, which had been informed by law enforcement. So I guess a police officer, someone had notified them that he was using online sports books to place wagers, and then they tipped off, the sports book did, the NCAA. The NCAA stated that Sorsby should be commended for seeking treatment and is free to continue his playing career elsewhere. But this is a direct quote, but the NCAA bylaws are clear that this college football career has come to an end, wrote the NCAA. Even after transferring to Texas Tech, Sorsby transferred money to others to place bets for him while in Texas, a state where sports wagering is illegal. Sorsby serially and repeatedly violated association rules, according to the NCAA. So it's premeditated. He knows it's against policy, so he's asking family and friends to bet for him. He's transferring money to his friends to place wagers. Now, the Tech president, Lawrence Chovanec, he voted last fall to rescind a proposed rule that would have permitted players to bet on pro sports, NCAA documents say. Now, Chovanec is taking a new position in his letter earlier in the week to the NCAA. So the president originally voted one way, and then now Sorsby's in trouble.
2: Well, he's got new information, Pat.
1: Yes.
2: There's new data.
1: Right.
0: Well, just the amount of money, and I wanted to see it, and get more details about how much it was, how often, all of that. He's got a problem. There's no way that you could see Brendan Sorsby suiting up for a college football team and not ask the question every single snap of, was that legitimate? What's going on here? He can't play. I wonder if there's a spot for him anywhere in any league.
1: The NFL will not take him.
0: No.
1: There's no way.
2: Well, and when it comes out that, I guess it's just a drop in the bucket when you look at the totality of how many bets he placed.
0: Yeah.
2: But the one season at Indiana, you bet 40 times on Indiana. You're betting multiple things per game that your team is playing in. It's not, oh, yeah, you know, I bet on
0: money. Yeah, I'm back here at the dorms, nothing to do, watching them on TV. Let me throw a bet on them. No.
2: I mean, you're betting multiple facets of every game that season, I would have to imagine, for Indiana football.
0: And to keep them off of your tail, you're moving money around and you're using family members and friends to do it. You knew it was probably just a matter of time.
2: Correct.
0: Yeah.
1: So he wagered at least $90,000 since he enrolled in college. He transferred at least $60,000 to friends to place bets on his behalf. He had 2,900 bets while at Indiana for more than $30,000. But I thought when this story first came out, everybody would say, oh, well, you know, it was just a couple games. He was a backup at Indiana. You know, it was no big deal. Well, according to this, 2,900 bets while he was at Indiana for over $30,000. From September to October of 2022, he placed 40 bets on Indiana football, totaling at least $850. From October 2022 to November 2023, Sorsby placed at least 50 bets on Indiana basketball, totaling more than $1,400. From September 2022 to December 2023, Sorsby placed 300 bets on college football, totaling $6,500. Sorsby admits he placed one or two of the three bets on Cincinnati hoops through his account for $3,500. Then while at Texas Tech, he sent $5,000 to a person who placed bets on NBA, Major League Baseball, and PGA golf for him.
2: Hmm. Wait, when he was at Texas Tech?
1: Yes.
2: So that was in the last handful of months?
1: Yes. $5,000. Hmm. But we're only going to give him two games, right? And let him play.
0: Well, when in the initial story, I can remember it was ESPN, there was like a blurb, and it was, you know, there were reports that said that he, you know, placed a bet while on Indiana's. But when you start in, and that's why I reserved, I said, I want to see how many, was it a one-time deal? No, this is
1: 2,900 bets while he was at Indiana.
0: This is a
2: that was 1 year, right?
1: 2,900 bets for more than $30,000.
2: So if he was there for a whole year, that's 8 bets a day. Which, again, I understand there's people that do way more than that, but still, like, it's a pattern. It's a lot.
0: Now, I just wanted to punt the brakes, make sure it wasn't a Rick Neuheisel, because we've seen the NCAA overreact to certain situations, but this is
2: yeah, this isn't, oh, I had a, you know, I made 20 NCAA tournament brackets this 1 year.
0: Yeah. I guess we'll never get the details of his pay or how that's going to work out with NIL and Texas Tech.
2: Surely there's a clause in that deal that would protect Texas, surely. I'm sure he got a signing bonus, right?
1: That's probably what he used that $5,000 to bet on NBA, MLB, and PGA while he was at Texas Tech. But his attorneys are obviously trying to show that, I mean, he's got a mental illness problem. That's their defense. And so they're basically saying that if the NCAA, if you punish him, then you're punishing all of those, and you're basically telling all student athletes that we're not helping those that have mental illness.
0: Can I counter that argument in saying that you're exposing him to something that might trigger his addiction?
2: Yeah, my argument would be he clearly needs to step away from college athletics for a extended period of time because it's a trigger for him and his addiction. Seems like a pretty easy case there.
1: Just staggering.
0: I don't think they have much of one.
2: I don't think that his side does.
0: I think that's why he went big guns early in his legal team.
1: I mean,
0: he would need them.
1: I mean, we were talking about this at the Stallions game on Saturday. But when Tom Mars comes out on Twitter and takes shots at Sorsby about all this being premeditated, I mean, that's all you needed to know.
0: I'll defend anybody, but son, I can't defend you.
1: He's like, I'm out.
0: No. Good gosh.
1: I can't help you. Sorry.
0: Buddy, you got a problem. Yeah.
1: So, yeah. I think this...
0: That is when you know that you are done, when Tom Mars comes out.
1: I mean, seriously.
0: And criticizes your behavior as a student athlete.
1: I mean, if this judge comes back and gives him the opportunity to... gives him the injunction.
2: There's no way you can do that at this point. I don't care how much money Cody Campbell's offering to slip you under your door. You can't do that.
1: It's just, my goodness.
0: Find somebody in, I'm sure there's a town somewhere around there. You get somebody to play ball.
2: Maybe.
1: The totality.
0: Is there equivalent to a Pittsboro, Mississippi and around Lubbock?
2: It would be Lubbock, wouldn't it? Wouldn't that be Lubbock? So, like, if you're the UFL, do you take a chance on a guy like this or no? Because, Pat, you already said you don't think the NFL is going to touch him with a 10-foot pole.
1: No. Now, I mean, if somebody's desperate enough in the NFL, Goodell could always come up and suspend him for 10 games. But who wants to go through that trouble of getting someone?
2: Correct.
0: No.
1: And then all of a sudden he's suspended for half the season. I mean, you know, I mean, I guess he's got potential for the Canadian Football League. You never know about Rapoli.
0: Yeah, Rapoli might take him just to be a carnival attraction.
1: Sure.
2: I mean, Houston would have to sign him, right? That would be the only fitting.
0: Or Boise. Oh, wait there. No. Sorry, I got mixed up.
2: Shh, not yet. We're not there yet.
0: Yes, I would think that Houston would be a...
2: I mean, come on. Like
0: a good landing spot.
2: Just those shirts would sell themselves.
0: Yeah.
1: I will
0: for those of you who have not been paying attention, Houston, their nickname is the Gamblers.
2: Yes.
1: I will give the NCAA credit. The whole time they have held their cards pretty close to their vest. And this pre-trial stuff that they put out there on Friday. Wow.
0: Saying they learned a lot in their exploratory.
1: Once again, when you go to a sports book and the sports book is like, "Hey, what you need?"
0: You imagine their eyes when they got that.
1: Like here you go.
0: They got that email and it had his complete transaction record. Whoa! I think people from other departments in the NCAA, like my buddies that run championships, running down the hall. What is it?
2: Would That's anyone be surprised to find out that Texas Tech created some sort of gambling counseling program for their student athletes and they paid him to come and run that? I could definitely see that being in his future.
1: Yeah. When we come back on Three Man Front, we'll also give you some other news of the week, including the Stallions. We were in attendance. Conrad wasn't. Conrad was busy swimming or doing something with some listeners.
0: He was laughing.
1: Some pictures.
2: I fixed my pool. It's not broken anymore.
1: I saw
3: that. We know.
1: Yeah, we saw the pictures of you and some of the listeners in your pool.
3: You didn't invite us.
1: I know. We're all at the game. And we're seeing these pictures pop up on our social media feed. And we're like going.
0: The only thing that was missing was Bobby T DJing on the pool deck.
1: I'm sure Bobby T was busy.
0: He's probably the one taking the picture.
1: All right, we will get into the Stallions. Will they come back? Does anybody care? We'll get into that next on Three Man Front.
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0: So we were in attendance on Saturday, the final home game of the regular season for the Stallions. 26-13, Houston wins the game. Stallions had 52 yards of offense at halftime, posted 131 yards of offense for the game. They scored 6 offensive points. They averaged 2.8 yards per play. So it goes without saying this offense has been a complete disaster under A.J. McCarron and Siski running the plays. It's been awful. Tough end for Birmingham. Their first losing season in the history of the franchise. They finished 4-6. Now, the good news for you Stallions fans, that head coach A.J. McCarron mentioned after the game that he has a 2-year contract and he plans on being back next year as the head coach of the Stallions. So the question is, will this team be back? 5,523 attended the game on Saturday. Birmingham ended up averaging 8,248. That's third worst attendance in the league. That is only down 10% from 2025. Dallas was down about 40%. DC was down 31%. St. Louis was down 21%. So only down 10%. Not bad, right?
2: Yeah, I guess. Honestly, I don't think the product is great. And
0: You mean you don't like watching 2.8 yards per play on offense?
2: No, it's not. And even with a really good product, I think you got to be creative in ways that not only you market, and they've done a better job here locally marketing this year for sure. But just making sure that your fans are having a really, really good time. The time that I was there on Saturday, didn't experience that. Felt like it was dead. It was boring, to be quite honest. It's boring. And it wasn't good football. So I don't know if you run it out a year. And look, I hope they're back, but the product's going to have to get better, or I think you can expect to average around 5,000 fans. In a lot of these cities, not just Birmingham, by the way.
0: Well, I mean, outside the new teams, I mean, Louisville averaged 11,000 per game. Columbus averaged 10,362 per game. Orlando, 9,829. I'm just going to call you right now. It's BS about Orlando. I mean, you can go back.
3: The videos of this weekend where they announced 9,000?
0: Well, that was from earlier in the month.
3: Oh, was it?
0: Yes.
3: Well, there were like 2,000 people there.
0: Still. Orlando they didn't have a home game this weekend.
3: Well, there were like 2,000 people when they announced 9,000.
0: Yes. No, it was really bad.
2: I had 2,000 watching from Orlando as they were playing in D.C.
0: So our friends over at Beham Pro Sports, they asked A.J. McCarron this question after the game on Saturday.
4: Coach, a little over 5,000 fans attended today. Obviously, your job is just a coach, but what do you have to say about the attendance and fans overall?
5: Who counted that? Is that from the league?
4: That's from the league.
5: They need to fix the counter. That's what they put out. Something's going on there.
4: And like I said, it's your job to coach, but is there any suggestions that you would have to get more people?
5: I thought there was well over 5,000. I mean, y'all have seen these crowds enough. What do you think, 8,000? I'd say right around 8,000, 7 to 8, somewhere in there. Maybe the machine went down.
2: I appreciate AJ saying that. Because there have been, not on this specific attendance count, but there's been others where I've called BS. This goes all the way back to the Alliance American Football at Legion Field, Pat. When we saw that crowd and then they announced it, something was wrong with their counter that day. Well, it turns out their accounting as a whole was not good. But
0: so you have an interview last week where AJ doesn't know what the playoff situation is, or he won't comment on it. I'm sure he knew exactly what needed to happen, but he wasn't going to comment on it. And then you had those comments after the game, and you could tell he was pretty frustrated, probably tired of Birmingham being the punching bag or the pinata when it comes to the UFL.
2: I wonder what kind of phone calls he's fielding from a guy like Rapoli. Is he getting the, hey, they better show up this weekend?
0: I don't think so. I mean, I
2: would hope not.
0: Nah, I don't think so. I mean, I think they let the coaches coach, let them do their thing. I mean, the people in Birmingham can only do so much.
2: Yeah.
0: I mean, when it's a bad product, I mean, that's what it was.
2: Plain and simple, it was not entertaining. Not for me. Maybe you went to the game and you thought it was great.
0: Now, we'll say this. I mean, I think that there's a core of, and that's obviously apparent, that there's a core of about 5,000 people.
2: Yeah.
0: But the problem is that what happened to the other 13,000 people that showed up on the opening week? Where'd they go?
3: Well, that goes to what you just said. The product that week was so bad. I mean, you get shut out at home. And the season, I know that they kind of made a push later on in the season, but by that point, I mean,
2: I'm telling you this.
3: Why are you going back to a game?
2: If I did not have the affiliation and we did not go and this was not part of what we do, if I was a fan and I said, all right, we're going to do this, we're going to go and Gucci Mane, and we're going to watch, and I watched that, I would say, that was really fun. We're not wasting another Saturday going and watching that.
3: I agree. And clearly that's what a lot of people said.
2: We can watch it on TV. We can watch it where we are on the go. But we're not going and investing 5-6 hours of our day to watch 52 yards of offense at halftime.
3: Well, at least you got to watch the other team run for 277.
0: I did get to see Gus Malzahn, talk to him prior to the game outside the stadium. Good to see Coach. He was with his grandkids.
2: Yeah, John Rhys Plumlee playing.
0: Mm-hmm.
2: He looked fast.
0: I was like, hey, Coach, can you go call plays for the Stallions?
2: See, I started thinking about that later. No, I'm not trying to get AJ out of there. I'm not putting it all on AJ. I don't know. For whatever reason, the product is just not good. And that's not Birmingham specific.
3: I mean, they had a lot of injuries. The offensive line was in shambles at the end of the season, but it's, you know.
2: And that's one of the problems.
3: It was a problem the whole
2: season. The problem that you run with this league is you're just so thin. Yeah. You're so thin on numbers. And then you're calling Dunkin' Donuts and asking, do you still have the fire to come and play quarterback?
0: But you know what's so amazing about that? Yeah, they called Dunkin' Donuts and got Jamar Smith to come play quarterback, but Skip Holtz knew what to do with him.
2: Yeah. Well, he coached him in college, and he was familiar with the offense, and
0: I mean, outside of really one game, and that was the Orlando game, did you really feel any confidence that these coaches for Birmingham knew what they were doing offensively? No.
2: Mm.
3: Well, and the odd part to me was when you brought in DTR, and, I mean, he deserves some credit, right? Because, I mean, he did. The offense was, it may not have been great, but it was better when he was at quarterback than it was before that.
0: Oh, there's no question about that.
3: Yeah. But the big thing with him, right, is he's a dual threat quarterback and somebody that we thought when he came in and they traded for him, this is probably a guy that's maybe going to do some more damage with his legs and with his arm, and it just felt like that part of his game was absent from the game plan every week.
2: To be fair, at times, the offensive line was non-existent.
3: No, they didn't do him any favors, but...
0: And listen, I go back to the conversation we had with J.P. Shadrick here in the studio. We were talking about the NFL expanding to Europe. And, you know, it's just like when we talk about baseball expanding. You know, there's not enough pitching. But we're going to expand and probably add two teams by the end of the decade. You don't have enough pitching.
2: Not enough offensive line players.
0: You don't have enough offensive line. You don't have enough good quarterbacks. But we're going to probably expand to Europe once they get an 18-game schedule, which they're going to vote on the next year or so. And then by the end of the decade, you're going to have...
2: And then when they stink, we'll have a strike and a walkout because we have to make sure that everybody spends so much on... Yeah.
0: So, love to hear from you. 1-800-239-WJOX if you were one of the 5,000 in attendance or if you think the Stallions should come back or don't really care. 1-800-239-WJOX.
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11: Did you know that almost half the vegetables and more than three quarters of the fruit that we eat in this country come from just one state, California? Yeah, it's true. And according to a new report by the Environmental Working Group, a health advocacy organization, a lot of this produce is tainted with PFAS, which are sometimes referred to as forever chemicals. Why? Well, the EPA says pesticides keep America's food supply safe, abundant, and affordable. And of course, these chemicals are used in every state, not just California. Now, if you are worried, though, about how much you're consuming, the best thing to do is to buy organic produce, if and when you can. Organic or not, you should rinse all fruits and vegetables under running water. Don't use any soap. And as one epidemiologist told us, use a brush on sturdier items like carrots, potatoes, and cucumbers. I'm Dr. Sanjay Gupta, helping you live a better life.
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0: Many of you are calling and texting into the show about the Stallions, so let's get to the phones. Burr's first up. Hey, Burr, hope you're doing well on this Monday.
13: I am. Happy Monday, guys.
0: Good to hear from you, Burr.
2: Hey, brother.
13: Good to hear from you guys, too. I hope you can hear me okay. Listen, I my feelings. I forgot what time the game was supposed to start, honestly. But I said to myself, you know, I'll check it out. You know, it's their last game possibly. Let me check it out. But I had completely forgot what time it started. And I just happened to be driving through downtown on the interstate, and I saw all the people in the stadium. And I said, oh, my God. So I pulled it up on my phone, and they had just started maybe 15 minutes in the game. And the other team was, I think, was 3 points up. And I said, bro, you got time to turn around. Let's get down there and support. And immediately the other team went straight down the field. It's court. And I said, you know, it's a reminder. This is just a bad product. Y'all know I'm a fan. I'm a big-time fan. And I mean no disrespect to anybody that's a part of the league, because I know they want to be successful in Birmingham. But as much as I like Bama, AJ was a bad hire. This team plays horribly. And quite frankly, I said it before, and I'll say it again, I'm sick of this owner talking at us, punching at us, and all this stuff. I'm at a point it can go away, because I'm not going to sit here and try to support something that's a bad product that they give us, and you still talk smack at us like we're a bunch of little kids. To me, it's just kind of insulting. So as a fan, I'm just kind of done.
2: Yep. Right there with you in some of those thoughts, Burr. Thank you for the phone call. We appreciate it. Tell you what, Greg, hang on. We'll get to more of your phone calls. Reaction Monday. Something what Burr just said. And we'll get in.
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10: A better life with Dr. Sanjay Gupta.
11: Eating a healthy diet is not only good for you physically, it can also keep your brain sharp as you age. According to a new study out of China, people who most closely followed the MIND diet slowed aging in key structures inside their brains by more than 2 years. The MIND diet is a combination of the Mediterranean diet, which we talk a lot about, and the DASH diet, which stands for Dietary Approaches to Stop Hypertension. All three of these diets are similar, but the MIND diet puts more of an emphasis on berries, beans, leafy green vegetables, fish, poultry, whole grains, olive oil, and nuts. You're not going to eat foods with a lot of saturated fat. We're talking cheese, butter, red meat, or anything fried. You really don't have to eat like this 100% of the time. That's the key. Just do the best that you can. I'm Dr. Sanjay Gupta, helping you live a better life.
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1: 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My cousin Mike Evans has changed locales. Now in the left coast with the Niners, the future hoper is likely in the final phase of his career. Last year in Tampa, he finished number 52 in yards per catch and number 98 in target separation. The environment by the Bay is healthy, but well into his 30s, Evans goes under 925 and a half receiving yards at minus 120. Bet smarter, beat the books. 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

0: It is 11 o'clock. Welcome back in. It's hour number two on this Reaction Monday. Many of you are on hold. We will get to your phone calls next. 1-800-239-WJOX. So, been talking a lot about baseball regionals. Auburn will be back in action later this afternoon against Milwaukee. A win, and they will move on as a host in the Super Regionals as they will take on the Ole Miss Rebels. If Milwaukee wins, then Milwaukee will go to Oxford for the Super Regionals. Bama, they punched their ticket to the Super Regionals. They will either host St. John's or Florida State. Matter of fact, just moments ago, the first pitch down in Tallahassee between St. John's and FSU. The winner, FSU is going to win twice. But if St. John's beats Florida State at 11 o'clock, then the St. John's and Rick Pitino will be coming to Tuscaloosa.
1: Is Ricky P in attendance?
0: He'll be the bat boy for St. John's. Coming up next weekend. 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
1: A lot of reaction on the text line. We'll get to your text in just a little bit, 205-834-9450. But 800-239-WJOX, that's the phone line. And those reacting to the Stallions' future, what they saw this weekend, what they didn't see. Greg is in Talladega. Greg, good morning. Happy Monday.
2: Hey, good morning, guys. I just wanted to piggyback off of what Burr was saying. I was actually across town at Regents Field watching the Barons, and it wasn't much better over there. Be honest with you, I have that was my first time seeing the Barons play since they left the Hoover Met, and I realized they won the Southern League the last 2 years, but this team was just pure garbage. They didn't even act like they knew the basic rules of fielding and fielding bunts, and they wouldn't run out, even infield, you know, just the ground out to the infield. They wouldn't even run out the play, just to even force an error by the other team. But, so Birmingham all around Saturday just had a bad day. I have attended a Stallions game in the past, and just the product on the field altogether is just not interesting enough for me to spend the money that you have to spend to get in and with concessions and parking and all of that. It's just, they've got to do something about the product on the field. And if you will, I'm not familiar enough with the Southern League and with Double-A ball, but how many of those guys in Double-A do y'all honestly think ever really make the majors? I mean, just watching them Saturday, I don't see how they even made the Double-A team.
1: Greg, appreciate the phone call. I can just tell you from experience, and Pat would be able to maybe answer percentages-wise better. But when we did a thing, we broadcast the game. I was the honorary bat boy for the day for the Barons. Luis Robert, he was in that dugout. You had another kid who is still in the majors, but he was a catcher. And he debuted for the White Sox later that season, and he was on a tear. I think he was hitting like 430 the first month of the season. And you had others, and you had other guys that had come down to do some rehab assignments. But what do you think that number is, Pat, on average, Double-A?
0: I mean, I don't, you know, because...
1: And I think a couple of pitchers, they're...

0: just bypass AAA if you're good enough, and then boom, they're there. We were very close with Jonathan Nelson, the former general manager of the Birmingham Barons, and he was on the show a lot. And there was a strong pipeline from AA Birmingham all the way to Chicago. And a lot of times around the trading deadline, I mean, teams would come to Birmingham and they would scout that roster, you know, because those are the guys that if you're going to trade with the White Sox or the parent club, you want to see the young pups. You know, we want to see what kind of value we can get in regards to a trade. So
1: remember those Barons teams that we saw with the Craig Raybeck, Robin Ventura, Frank Thomas. We can remember some of those guys playing.
0: Beckham, who played here.
1: Yeah.
0: I mean, yeah, the pipeline has always been strong. They just, again, they've won the Southern League back-to-back years. So, you know, it is also minor league baseball. So,
1: yep.
2: And you look at the White Sox now, and they finally kind of turned a corner and
0: yeah.
2: are competitive for yeah. the first time in a while.
0: Also helped that they went and signed one of the best free agents that you could have signed in the offseason until he got hurt.
2: Well, that guy they got from Japan is killing it.
0: I know. He's hurt now.
2: Oh, Murakami is?
0: Yeah.
1: Good morning.
3: Hey, guys. Happy Monday to you.
1: Oh, it's Don Don. Hey, happy Monday, Don Don.
3: I'm glad you guys got to go to the game. I went to the tailgate, but didn't go to the game and everything. And Lander, when me and you were talking the other day, that was a better crowd than I thought we'd have.
1: Yep. I agree.
3: But I heard something Saturday, Pat, that you might already know. I heard that there's no contract with Protective Stadium for next year yet.
0: Okay.
3: You know what I'm saying? And I'm hearing, I think the deal is it's either Hoover or nothing is what I'm hearing, Pat.
0: Okay. Well, it'll be interesting to see if Hoover wants them, and if they do want them, how they manipulate the schedule to where it will not interrupt their $17 million investment, which is SEC yeah. baseball.
3: Yeah, like I've told you before, I think if they do this, it'd be the opposite of this year. Remember how this year we couldn't play the first three games at home because of everything they had it protected? You would start basically playing most of your home games at the beginning of the year before the baseball. What do they have to have, about 2 or 3 weeks for the baseball?
0: Well, yeah, I mean, you want the thing to – I mean, I know Samford played Auburn at the Hoover Mat a couple weeks before – the SEC baseball tournament came to Hoover. Right. I mean, if you're the grounds crew and you want to make sure that, you know, you got the infield cut, you got to deal with a pitcher, you know, pitcher's mound. I mean, there's just a lot of stuff there. And like I said, I mean, the economic impact for the SEC baseball tournament in Hoover is $17 million a year. And there's no way, shape or form that Hoover is going to risk any of that for a 2-bit spring league. That that's just crazy. And here's the other problem. Like, you couldn't go play it at Samford because Samford doesn't allow alcohol to be sold on campus. So, you're not going to have a football game at a Christian school where you're selling alcohol. So you can't play there. Yeah. Are you going to play at Lawson Field?
3: No kidding. And speaking of alcohol, and guys, y'all appreciate this. During all the delays at Auburn yesterday, they put all the alcohol and beer, everything they had, on half price. And I got to give a shout out to my fans that stayed. I think the game ended at like 1 or 1:30 in the morning, didn't it?
0: It was 12:57.
3: Okay. Well, by the way, speaking of that,
0: go ahead.
3: Yeah, but speaking of that, Landrum. All the Bama haters that were piling on me on Friday afternoon for about an hour or so about the welfare check on Don Don, we're damn eagle to you. We're still alive.
1: You got to get it done tonight, Don Don. 5:00.
3: Well, hey, Pat, I sent you the line of that game. Did you get my text?
0: I know you probably didn't hear it, but we spent about 10 minutes at the beginning of the show talking about the Vegas point spread for the Auburn game, so I'm sorry you missed that.
3: Yeah, but Landon, I don't think that the other team has to pitch, and that's why the line's so high. And I think we're going to start the guy that got rocked on Friday, Marciano, which is risky, but we're just about out of pitching too. But how did y'all like the way that Pat, you're a baseball guy, how did you like the way that we let Hetzler finish the first game and then he pitched the

0: started the next game and pitched four beautiful innings.
1: Hey, I mean, if you're feeling good and you got it going, go for it. No problem whatsoever. I mean, listen, these aren't like the what was the softball pitcher at UCLA? Didn't she throw like 184 pitches?
0: Oh, yeah.
1: Or something like that? I mean, heck yeah, man. I mean, there's no tomorrow. Oh, yeah. I mean, you lose, you're done. A lot of these cats will never play minor league baseball. I mean, this is it. I mean, your career is right here. So if you feel good, and Butch Thompson's not going to risk anybody's health long term, but it is what it is. Go out there and take the ball and throw.
0: Well, speaking of minor league baseball, I just got off the phone talking to Legend, and Legend is a big Baltimore Oreo fan, and I don't know if I did not know this until he told me, but y'all remember Ike Irish from last year?
2: Yeah.
0: He's in Baltimore's single-A and having just a monster year. The Baltimore Orioles really like Ike Irish, and he's not catching. He's playing first base and right field and tearing it up batting.
2: No, that was a good one. That was one of those camp misses from that Auburn squad last year.
1: Hey, Don, how did the game go last night between the Cubs and the Cardinals? I was kind of tied up. How did that one end up?
0: I was going to try not to bring that up, but didn't y'all sweep us?
1: No, y'all won one.
2: I got one.
1: We took two out of three, but I just wanted to make sure that I wanted to get that in for all the great Cubs fans out there. Because you are behind us in the standings, right, Don?
0: Well,
1: yeah, I thought you were.
0: Sir. We have done a nosedive, son. We started off as good as the Braves, and I don't know what our record is the last month, but it is not good.
1: How's that big free agent signing Bregman doing? That cat that played at LSU, how's he doing?
2: They started that series with the Braves, and I think they had the next best record in baseball. At the time, there were nine games.
1: They
2: over
1: went on to lose 10 in a row.
2: Yeah.
0: They did, but you know who's doing terrible, Pat? Is an all-star from last year. Pedro Armstrong's batting about 200.
2: What is Dansby doing for you guys?
1: He's batting ninth.
2: I tell you what he's doing in my lineup. Zero.
0: All right, but hey, I know. I was waiting for y'all to give
2: take
0: me hell
2: pansy
0: about
2: pansy Matthew Boyd and take him with you, too.
0: I'll see y'all tomorrow, guys. Okay?
1: All right, see ya.
2: Get me going.
1: Don getting the smoke on the show today.
2: Well,
3: he's had a rough weekend from what I understand, so I hate that for him.
2: Had a big matchup this weekend. I tied, so Cubs were point of contention. The lack thereof.
1: Now, I will say this. Armstrong hit a bomb Saturday night. Hit it into the tarps off crowd.
2: You guys have stayed consistent. Cardinals have.
1: We have not hit that skid yet where we've taking on a lot of water, like losing 5, 6, 7 games. That has not happened yet.
2: I keep up. I mean, Pat in a good place, at least till the All-Star break. And I think they are in a good place.
3: They've exceeded expectations for Pat. I think he would agree with that.
1: There's no doubt.
3: But he keeps, you know, it's going to happen.
1: I'm not downplaying. I'm just telling you, it is going to happen.
3: I know.
2: This St. Louis season team kind of reminds me of a first-year Kurt Cignetti coached Indiana team.
1: No.
2: Yeah.
1: No.
2: Mm-hmm. You're going to get in a little wild card action, and then next year.
1: You know, I was looking
2: at strike year.
1: Mm-hmm. I was looking at that today, and to show you how bad the American League is, like right now, Toronto would make the playoffs, and they're under 500.
2: Yeah.
1: No, seriously.
2: I know.
1: That's how bad the American League is.
3: Y'all be in first place in the AL West.
1: I know.
3: The West is
1: there's not one team in the Central Division of the National League under 500.
3: They're the SEC of baseball. Just top to bottom.
2: SEC of baseball.
3: Top to bottom, man. Just
2: brutal. NL Central. That is the best division in baseball.
3: Yeah, no doubt.
1: I mean, on this date, I would not have penciled in the Washington Nationals to be behind the Braves in the National League East. I would not have had that. The Marlins, maybe, but not the Nationals.
2: And the Mets, they're done.
1: Well, the Mets have played better.
2: Played better.
1: I mean, the Mets are only 4 games behind the Nationals.
2: But when you lose your first 25 games of the year, it's just...
1: It's tough to overcome that.
2: You're not.
1: Well, I mean, look how bad the Braves started off last year.
2: Yeah. You lose your first 7.
1: Think about this. The Braves did not win their 40th game of the season last year until June or July. What was it? July 9th. That's when it was.
3: You're 5 weeks ahead of schedule, buddy. Yeah. There you go. Yeah.
1: They were 40-51 on July 9th last year. There were 11 games under 500. And they're already at, they're 40-20 this year. Nice little turnaround.
3: Worst to first.
2: We got to get Drake Baldwin back.
1: Y'all released somebody this morning.
2: Was it Hassan Kim?
3: Was it Kim? I was about to say.
1: It wasn't him or Murphy.
2: Because Georgia Mateo is killing it right now.
1: Somebody else. I saw it come across the wire a moment ago.
2: Oh, wait. Was it? I'm trying to think who I was really down on this weekend.
1: Carlos Carrasco.
2: Oh, no. It's not Carrasco.
1: That's who they let go.
2: Okay. I forgot he was there.
1: Yeah, they had outrighted him because then teams had the opportunity to pick him up and nobody wanted him. So now he's been outrighted to AAA.
2: Cool last name.
3: I think we had him a year or two ago.
2: He's up there in years.
3: He was the one, he was good with the Indians, right? That's when he was like in his prime, if I remember correctly.
1: The Guardians?
3: Sorry, the Guardians. Yes.
2: Indians.
1: Of course, everybody's now lining up for Scooble.
4: Yeah, we suck. We won six games in the month of
2: May. What did I see? Dodgers?
4: Probably.
1: Casey Mize is on the IL.
4: Yeah.
3: And y'all could have had Schlittler last year when we offered him in that trade. Oh. And Tiger said no.
4: Now we suck.
2: Well, you beat the Braves once.
1: Once?
4: I'm genuinely shocked every time we win a game. Like, truly. Because I get the live updates on my phone.
2: Well, because when we played you guys, you had a horrible road record.
4: Yes.
2: But you had won your games at home, and you were hovering around the 500 mark.
4: Yeah, now we're way below that. We went 6-22 in May.
1: Not a good May.
4: No, not at all.
2: 6-22?
4: Yeah. So fun.
2: Oh, you can turn it around.
4: Yeah, we'll see. I doubt it.
2: If there's a division, I think you can get it done in that one. Maybe not.
4: Maybe not.
2: Text line is open, 205-834-9450. A lot of interesting texts on things we've been talking about from the weekend. We'll get to your reactions coming up.
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20: For the ninth year in a row, Finland has been named the happiest country in the world. That's according to the World Happiness Report put out every year by the Wellbeing Research Center at the University of Oxford in the UK. Two other Nordic nations, Iceland and Denmark, came in at numbers 2 and 3. Now, having spent quite a bit of time in these countries over my 2.5 decades as a journalist, I can tell you that this is not at all that surprising. There's an entirely different way of thinking in these countries. We before me, you might say. In other words, the mentality is less adversarial and much more, we're all in this together. One other interesting thing that came up was that no matter where someone lived, the more time they spent on social media, the less happy they were. Want to smile? It's simple. Put your phone away for a bit. I'm Dr. Sanjay Gupta, helping you live a better life.
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0: Don't forget, about an hour from now, we will do Molly's Movie Minute, the Academy Award-winning movie Spaceballs.
1: Huh? Balls of Fury?
0: Oh, Balls of Furies. I'm sorry.
2: Spaceballs is good.
1: I was about to say, yeah, don't... It's not slander Spaceballs.
0: No, Balls Lord of Fury. Lord Helmet? I forgot.
1: I think it was nominated for Best Picture.
0: Academy Award?
1: Yeah, if I remember correctly.
2: Yeah, if you're looking for something fresh and local for lunch today, you can check out our friends at Crafts, the newest location right there on Highway 280 in Mountain Brook. 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
0: So we're keeping our eye on what's going on in Tallahassee, Florida, as Florida State is taking on St. John's. Bottom of the first inning, St. John's is the home team. They're in Tallahassee because Florida State has lost a game, so they're coming up out of the loser's bracket. So St. John's batting, bottom of the first, no score. So we'll keep you posted on that game. Still no word out of the courtroom in Lubbock, Texas, as Brendan Sorsby's attorneys are presenting their case to a local judge trying to get an injunction so that he can play in this upcoming football season. It does not look very promising based on the documents that were presented in court by the NCAA that detailed much more of a bigger problem than was first reported for Brendan Sorsby. Over $90,000 since he has been playing college sports that he has bet. He transferred over $60,000 to friends and family to try to bet for him, placed all sorts of bets while he was on the Indiana football team. So we will see how quickly the judge will come back and give a verdict there. Meanwhile, supportive letters were sent Sunday from the Big 12 and the ACC, their commissioners, to Senators Ted Cruz and Maria Cantwell. The SEC and Big Ten have actively withheld their full support as the opposition centers on two specific provisions. Why you're not going to hear Tony Petitti or Greg Sankey be all about this nonpartisan bill. It has to do with media rights pooling and the anti-monopoly Super League rules in which Senators Cruz and Cantwell have put in the bill. A hearing is scheduled on Wednesday in front of the Senate Commerce Committee on this bill, which is called the Protect College Sports Act. Arguably, this is the biggest significant hearing in the NCAA's seven-year lobbying effort to try to get a bill passed in Congress. Former Alabama head coach Nick Saban has been invited to testify regarding the bipartisan Protect College Sports Act on Wednesday. So we will hear more how college sports are being destroyed by former Alabama head coach Nick Saban.
2: Yeah, but some athletic department's being put together. LSU, they sent the thank you card, right?
0: Absolutely. Over the weekend, Auburn and Alabama both got some recruiting news. Powder Springs, Georgia, three-star cornerback Nash Johnson, he committed to Auburn. Johnson formerly was committed to the University of Alabama. He announced a decision on social media. He chose Auburn over Miami, Clemson, Tennessee, Georgia, and Ole Miss. Johnson is listed at 6'1", 175. He's Auburn's 10th commitment in the 2027 class. Meanwhile, as expected, Alabama landed a commitment from four-star running back Nigel Newkirk of Gainesville, Georgia. That was the individual Rodney was talking about with us on Thursday. Newkirk was in Tuscaloosa over the weekend on an official visit. He chose the Tide over Ohio State and Michigan. It was a big get for the Tide. He's a product of Gainesville, Georgia High School, listed 5'11", 200 pounds. As a junior, rushed for almost 1,500 yards and 19 touchdowns. He is now the seventh commitment in the 2027 class.
2: So did he play for Niblett? Now. Did he play for Niblett there in Gainesville, Georgia? Mm-hmm.
0: Before Niblett left for Colorado.
1: Yeah. Right. So Alabama's done recruiting now, right?
0: Well, according to smaller class. Yeah, he's only got like five.
2: You got five now? How many?
0: Seven. They got seven.
2: So five left in.
0: Yeah. Well, based on what
2: the numbers class.
0: Rodney told us Thursday, potentially.
1: 12 to 15.
0: Yeah.
1: Probably the range there.
0: Yeah. But, I mean, this is a good one. Yeah. I mean, this is a really, really top-notch running back. So,
1: and you need those. So that's definitely good.
2: Well, hopefully we get to see EJ Crowell.
1: Hopefully so. Yeah, that would be big. I know Alabama had the number one receiver in the country in, for a visit this weekend as well, Monchon Sales. So maybe another big one in the future.
2: Ooh.
1: That's the one you said reminded you of him.
2: Yeah, I'm always tough on comparisons when it comes to a high school kid and just like looks. But when I had not been following the high school recruiting, perfectly honest. And I looked it up as Rodney's describing him in first glance. Whoa. That's different.
1: I was about to say.
2: Yeah, 6'5", rangy, can fly.
1: Don't want to compare anyone to Julio. There's only one Julio, but yeah.
2: Of 8 feet. He's got like a Wimby. What is his wingspan, by the way?
0: Wimby?
2: Yeah.
1: Wimbenyamas?
2: Is it 10 feet?
0: This whole studio.
1: Probably, yeah. Just stand in the middle and put
2: his. He's the all-time goalpost at the Thanksgiving like kids game.
0: Yeah. Mm. We've been talking a lot about baseball. Don't want to short side Alabama softball. They've got a big game tonight at 6 o'clock against Texas Tech. They advanced to the national semifinals. They beat Nebraska 5-1. Marley Giles hit a 3-run homer in the first inning. Jocelyn Brisky, she threw 7 innings, allowed 1 hit, 1 earned run, 0 walks while striking out 6. The Tide allowed 1 run or fewer in the 42nd game this season, 2 more than any other team in Division I. That's how good Alabama's pitching has been this year. It snapped Nebraska's 27-game winning streak. Now 4-0 all-time versus the Huskers, your Alabama Crimson Tide.
1: Pretty good.
0: Yep, pretty good. Alabama softball, just want to remind everybody, they were picked 9th in the SEC in the preseason. 9th. Now the Crimson Tide is 1 win away from the Women's College World Series final. Tide enters tonight 56-7 on the season. 6 o'clock first pitch. Tide needs to win just 1 to get to the finals. Texas Tech's got to beat them twice.
2: Conrad, do you do anything special for big Alabama softball game? Do you do beanie or do you not?
1: I don't want to mess with anything at this
2: point. I'm not trying to mess with you.
1: Because they've been doing so well.
2: Okay. I didn't know if you went.
1: No, they're kind of like football where you just kind of hope they don't need any help because they're just that good. Whereas with basketball, it's still kind of new and exciting and, you know, just try to help them out a little bit, help the fellows out a little bit if I can with some good juju. But, yeah, softball's been every bit the number one overall seed that they were given heading into the postseason. And they were showing during the Nebraska game some of the comparisons to the 2012 team that's the only team to actually win the national championship, and they are better than that team. Their ERA is like a whole point lower than that team.
0: And in this year's like 1.97, something like that this year.
1: Yeah, it's exceptional. So they're playing like the best team in the country.
0: Do you think Jason Williams will cause a scene tonight during the game?
1: No, that was during the Texas game, right?
0: Well, you just never know about him. Yeah. I mean, he's always ready to go off.
1: Were you following along his adventures over the weekend?
0: Yeah.
2: Is this the guy that was the coach at Independence?
0: No. He looks like him. No, Jason Williams, he played for the University of Florida.
2: The guard.
0: Basketball.
2: Yeah. I thought you were talking about the other guy.
0: Yeah.
1: White Chocolate, right?
0: Yeah. His daughter played at Florida for a couple seasons, then got the big payday by Cody Campbell. Mm-hmm. Played at Texas Tech.
2: Yeah.
1: Yeah, it was pretty funny watching the video of, I guess, like some fan coming up to him in the middle of the game while his daughter's at bat. And he's like, hey, can I get a picture? He's like, get out of here, man. My daughter's hitting in the College World Series. Sorry, I'm trying to focus on my kid. But we'll see.
0: I think you should tweet at him. Like, get something going with him.
1: Get something going with him?
2: Yeah.
1: I'll see what I can do. I'll try to come up with something.
0: Yeah.
2: 205-834-9450. A lot of the texts that we will get to as we roll on. You guys are up and at them this morning. Love to see it. We'll read those texts next.
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0: Act. Series will end up in Tuscaloosa playing in the Super Regional coming up next weekend. So Alabama getting things taken care of over the weekend as they took care of business against Oklahoma State last night. They go undefeated on the weekend, and they will await the winner of that series down south in Tallahassee. Hopefully they'll have some good weather. 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
2: Jock's text line is open, 205-834-9450. First question, have you guys been out to the Women's College World Series in Oklahoma City? If you haven't, I'm telling you, it's worth the trip. We went over Memorial Day weekend when Alabama beat UCLA, and it was an electric place to be. No, I'd love to. I've talked to people who've been out there. There's a couple from Tennessee, and I used to work with a gentleman in some capacity. He and his wife go out there every year. Whether Tennessee's playing in it or not, he said it's great. They enjoy it. I would love to do Omaha.
1: Yeah, I mean, I think they both look like a great time. They seem to put on a really good show out there.
2: I would be down with doing some glamping.
1: Yeah.
2: Nice travel bus.
1: Have a nice, nice big RV.
2: Mm-hmm. I need everything there.
1: Yeah, no, that'd be nice. And I know a lot of people in Oklahoma City, it was a big weekend there because you had Game 7 of the Western Conference Finals that I know you guys were locked into and the Women's College World Series going on. So it was, hey, for Oklahoma City, that's like as big of a weekend as you can get, I imagine.
0: This just in from Lubbock, Texas. The hearing over Brendan Sorsby's eligibility has concluded without a ruling from the judge. So all the attorneys involved have exited the courtroom. So we will now wait and see if the judge will come back. You know, during the Bediako and all these other cases, you know, the judges were very, you know, forthright in regards to when they potentially would let everyone know, hey, you know, this might be a day or two, or I might come back with something this afternoon. But all indications coming out of KCBD television in Lubbock, Texas, is saying that that there was no indication of when a ruling would come down. So we'll see what else.
1: Did he ever show up?
0: It was just the attorneys.
2: Okay. Yeah. And he's sending applications out right now.
1: Yeah, might be like, you can just stay at home for this one. It's not going anywhere in your favor. So,
2: yeah,
1: we'll take care of it.
2: Justin texts into the show, if anyone wants to doubt the importance of being good at baseball in the NCAA, just look at the recruiting Alabama and Auburn can do when they're hosting regionals and super regionals. They can visit campus early, experience an electric environment. Love you guys, WDE. Love you too, Justin. Thank you.
1: It's a good angle, yeah.
2: Brendan Sorsby never thought he was actually betting on his future. No. There's a PSA there. Can you please explain how home teams are selected in the regionals? Saw way too many one-loss teams playing as homes against undefeated host teams. Wait.
1: Well, the regionals are determined by the seeding.
0: Yeah, top 16 teams.
2: Right.
0: Top 16 teams get to host a regional.
1: But if they're talking about why, like, for example, Alabama was the visiting team last night, does it just... alternate? I honestly don't know the answer to that.
2: I think it does alternate.
1: But it does seem weird. You would think that would be part of the benefit of getting to host the regionals. Not only are you staying in your home campus, you're also the home team in every game that you play in. But
2: I'm right there with you. I don't know.
1: I don't know
2: why they determined
1: it's weird. It is weird.
2: That was a necessity, I guess, to get the last at bat. But again, if you're hosting...
1: Well, because it's like last night, for example, right, when Alabama hit the home run in the top of the 11th, you know, a lot of people afterwards were like, man, kind of stinks that that wasn't a walk-off for you, right, like in that situation, and you get that benefit. I know some people were. Same thing with UCLA getting knocked off against St. Mary's is they were walked off in their home stadium because they were the visiting team in that game, and that's just, it feels kind of weird.
2: Yeah.
1: That's how it works.
2: Matt from Fayette, text in, he says, I absolutely love listening to y'all while at work. Question for you guys. Do you think the Braves will make a trade offer for Scooble? I would offer prospects, picks, and money. Hear me out. Sales, Scooble, Strider, and Holmes. Nobody's beating them in the playoffs with that rotation. Also, what a streak for Acuna. Chop on. I asked Barrett Salee when he joined the show on Friday. He's the pre- and post-game host of Atlanta Braves Radio Network. You can hear it all season long here on Jocks. He said no, he doesn't think so. Hurston Waldrop going to be coming back. Swelly's going to be coming back at some point, we hope. And I think that Scooble is probably more of the likely suspects, the usual suspects. The Dodgers.
1: He's going to be a Dodger.
0: I mean, the problem with the Braves have one of the worst minor league systems in all of Major League Baseball.
2: All our good prospects are playing for us.
0: They have
2: at the Major League level.
0: They have no capital. They can't. I mean, they can pay as a free agent. They can go get whoever they want to because they're a very wildly successful financial franchise in Major League Baseball. The problem is that people want young prospects in return, and the Braves don't have it. Like Landrum said, because of injuries, you know, two of their top prospects are playing for them right now.
2: Mm-hmm.
0: So, I mean...
1: So when it comes to the deadline, is there an area that you want the Braves to go at, like a certain position? That you're like, yeah, man, if we could go get an extra outfielder, go get a this. That would be like the area of need for y'all right now?
2: Maybe an extra
0: bullpen?
2: Maybe.
1: You can never have enough good bullpen guys.
2: No, because you got Kenley and Fuentes, but who knows with those two. I feel pretty solid right now with Suarez as a setup guy and then Iglesias as a closer. But one of those. I think Mateo is taking over at short. I think Walt Weiss is telegraphing that. Was he the second fastest in Major League Baseball in the 40 time, I think Barrett told us? And Eli White's like third. Jason chiming in. As a season ticket holder, I can say it. AJ stands for all jokes for that offense. Thank you for the text, Jason. I have to agree, I was disappointed in how the Stallions game went. One of our listeners. Jimmy agrees Mateo's done enough to earn a full-time starter position. Drake is a big Florida fan, and they are playing baseball today. Elimination game, winner takes all against Detroit Trojans. And Drake offers up that Troy scares him?
0: I will say this, and this is major kudos to Troy. They beat Miami yesterday. Then they turned around and beat Florida. They beat Florida 16-11. So it is a winner-take-all at the Gainesville Regional, 5 o'clock first pitch. Troy broke the game open yesterday with a massive 9-run sixth inning against Florida. Hit a grand slam in that inning. The Trojans hit 5 home runs against Florida. So it wasn't a fluke.
2: Nope. Joey Mullins, our friend, texts in the show and says, I was at the Stallions game Saturday. It just wasn't the level of play they had in the first few years of the franchise. I agree. I don't put that on AJ. I think that we've seen the play, overall play, kind of declining the last couple of years. Tripp says, this professional spring football league will not make it, just like all spring leagues have since the Zonka Warfield click did way back in the day. They have all failed.
1: I don't think the UFL is going anywhere for at least the foreseeable future. The Stallions might be, but I think the league will be around for at least a little bit longer.
2: Someone asking or making a statement, then asking, the crowds weren't better when the product was better. Wasn't the numbers around the same when Birmingham won 3 championships in a row?
1: It wasn't all that dissimilar. And you could also make the argument this year. I mean, you did break the attendance record for a single game.
2: Didn't we come close to averaging 10,000 fans last year? Was it?
0: Hold on, and I will tell you exactly what we averaged last year. 9,154. Okay. The year before, we averaged 10,255.
1: So we dipped, what, about 900 fans on year average?
2: Year. And then this year, what's the average?
1: It's like 82.
2: That 18 is going to...
1: It makes it look better, yeah.
0: We were down 10% overall. We went from 9,154 to 8,248. Now, I will say this, and we've been to a lot of these games. There's been multiple games that I thought it was more people than what they reported.
2: Insane.
0: I'm not saying that I'm subscribing to what AJ McCarron said after the game, but I will also tell you that I've watched a lot of those other games, and there's no way that Orlando is averaging 9,829 per game. There's no chance. I want to see those receipts because that ain't happening. So one of the theories out there is that every other franchise is reporting tickets sold or distributed, where Birmingham is actually giving you the count of who comes through the gate at the game, not tickets sold.
2: Well, it just seems like to me, if it's an attendance issue and we're trying to decide, then smart people that have made billions of dollars in business could figure out how to get to the bottom of it. Unless they're trying to form a narrative.
0: I mean, listen, I would not be surprised in the least. Think about this. Birmingham has been the winningest franchise in spring football history, okay, since it came back. St. Louis has been the best attended spring football franchise. But St. Louis drew about 7,000 or 8,000 less than they did last year, and even less than the year before. Like, that's a really disturbing trend. Now, he wants to move the team out of the dome and play it in the MLS stadium, which is right down the street from, but nobody in St. Louis wants to go sit out because, again, St. Louis climate, when those games are being played, not the best.
1: No, you'd rather be indoors.
0: Yeah. So he's wanting to move it down the street, and you're already seeing an attendance decline. And then your bellwether franchise, from a competitive standpoint, Birmingham didn't make the playoffs, had the worst year.
2: Those St. Louis numbers more telling, I think, than anything else.
0: Yeah. I mean, then you have D.C., who D.C. won the championship last year, and they're down 31% attendance-wise. So what happened?
1: And they're a playoff team again this year.
0: Yeah, you won the league, and 4,000 less people are showing up to your games. But nobody's talking about that. They want to talk about Birmingham.
1: The interesting thing to me with Birmingham, too, is, if I'm not mistaken, we're still the number one television market for the league.
0: The last numbers I saw, yes. But I have not seen anything updated as the season has progressed.
1: And we just love football here in Birmingham, so people will still watch the UFL. But I just wonder, if you take the Stallions out, what do those numbers then look like?
2: I'm
1: going to
2: tell you, me, honestly, if they take the Stallions out, I will not watch the current product that is on the field.
0: And I think the majority of people in Birmingham won't.
1: And that's why we've always heard that the television numbers are most important to them. So why would you want to take the team out of your number one TV market and then take away your number one television market as well as one of your franchises?
2: Because you hate the city that much?
1: I guess. It's actually pretty nice here if you come and hang out for a little bit.
2: I'm not saying he hates them. Feels like that sometimes.
1: No, it does.
2: I'm like Murr. Look, don't challenge me. I'm already a paying customer. You're going to run me off or make me, or you're trying to incentivize people to, so you're going to make them feel bad for not being there? And then product ultimately just comes back to, is it good? Is it fun to watch? Is it entertaining? And Saturday, no.
0: Well, one other thing that I will point out, and you remember it happened last year, where Birmingham got to host a playoff game because they had a problem with stadiums. Well, same thing happened again this year in Orlando. And then there was a problem after one of the games this weekend, where there was supposed to be a fan event, and the fan event got canceled and all this. And then Rapoli had to go on social media and apologize to the fans and say that, you know, we dropped the ball, we will do better. So, I mean, you know, the league's definitely got some issues that they need to sort out.
2: Well, and Rapoli just bought it in the offseason, so he's had a season under his belt and maybe some changes he wants to implement to see the product that he's envisioned. I don't know. I don't know what his long-term plan is. Didn't really, I mean, I kind of understood why he bought in, but then looking at the amount of money and something to do, I guess.
0: We will keep you posted on what's going on down in Tallahassee, Florida. Someone has just scored. We will give you that update against St. John's. The winner ends up in Tuscaloosa playing the Tide.
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28: For the 9th year in a row, Finland has been named the happiest country in the world. That's according to the World Happiness Report put out every year by the Wellbeing Research Center at the University of Oxford in the UK. Two other Nordic nations, Iceland and Denmark, came in at numbers 2 and 3. Now, having spent quite a bit of time in these countries over my 2.5 decades as a journalist, I can tell you that this is not at all that surprising. There's an entirely different way of thinking in these countries. We before me, you might say. In other words, the mentality is less adversarial and much more, we're all in this together. One other interesting thing that came up was that no matter where someone lived, the more time they spent on social media, the less happy they were. Want to smile? It's simple. Put your phone away for a bit. I'm Dr. Sanjay Gupta, helping you live a better life.
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0: 11:52, three-man front, Reaction Monday. Love the texts we've gotten so far. Got more of those texts that we will get to as the show progresses. Update from one of the regionals that's being decided today. Florida State with the early 1-0 lead. FSU, Dave, and others over St. John's, the Red Storm, as they play in the top of the, or going to the bottom of the third inning. They're in one of the regionals taking place, Pat, in Tallahassee. You've got another one taking place in Auburn that's looking to conclude tonight.
1: Yeah, the Auburn Tigers, a winner take all between Milwaukee. Yeah, Milwaukee. Did not have that one on the old bingo card. But yeah, the winner of that game, either Auburn will host Ole Miss next weekend or Milwaukee will hit the road again and play in Oxford, Mississippi.
0: Now, Milwaukee, that is different than the team that, what's his name, coaches in basketball.
1: He coaches Gottlieb. Green Bay.
2: Oh, Doug Gottlieb, yeah.
1: He's at Green Bay.
2: Yeah.
0: Totally different. All right. Got it.
2: Close enough.
1: The Soresby hearing is over. Now they are just waiting on Judge Ken Curry on whether he will deliver the verdict. He's obviously Soresby's and his attorneys. They are looking for an injunction which would allow him to play this upcoming season.
0: Well, it feels like the summer weather is finally here. We're going to be getting into the 80s. Maybe the feels like is going to be in the 90s here in the next few days. It's going to be hot. We're used to it around here, but you don't have to be hot when you're traveling with your family to and from this summer during the hot months with a bad AC or an AC that's just not working up to top efficiency in your automobile. The Garage in Pelham is a great place to go and just have that peace of mind. Right now, you go to thegarageinpelham.com, that website, $40 off AC check coupon. 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
6: If you're caring for an aging parent, you may feel quite often that you're alone in what you're doing. But you're not, not by a long shot. According to a new report by the Pew Research Center, 10% of U.S. adults are caring for a parent over age 65. Millions more are caring for a spouse or partner 65 or older. Beyond the sheer numbers, this report, perhaps unsurprisingly, found a major difference in caregiver well-being between men and women. One psychologist we spoke to suggested thinking 5 years in the future and imagining where you are right now. Will you be glad you took something on, or regretful that you didn't? You also need to cut yourself some slack, he said, especially women. Don't try to shoulder all of the burden by yourself. You might need to ask for help before you burn out. You'll be so glad you did. I'm Dr. Sanjay Gupta, helping you live a better life.
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11: It's possible that today at 4:01 p.m. Eastern Time, A.J. Brown will be traded from the Philadelphia Eagles to the New England Patriots. And if and when that happens, the spotlight this year in Philly, all the pressure are going to go on quarterback Jalen Hurts. It'll be a new offense with some new receivers to integrate, including first-rounder Mekhi Lemon. If Hurts doesn't get it done this year, major questions will start to be asked. I'm Nick Costa.
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0: Straight up noon. It's the Monday edition of Three Man Front. Landry, Pat, Conrad, and Molly. Speaking of Molly, Molly's Movie Minute coming up at 12:30. Balls of Fury. Conrad's Curiosity Crate. Another edition of that. Now that Conrad is back and rested and healthy, and he has passed all of his physicals, he is ready to go. You don't want to miss it. We got some very special items to welcome Conrad back to the crate coming up in the 1 o'clock hour. 800-239-WJOX. I kind of mentioned this in passing because I saw it and I thought you would be interested with the Brendan Sorsby news and everything else. But there are other stories that are more, I guess, upbeat, or maybe they encourage people like Brendan Sorsby continue with their addiction. I don't know. Better place $2,500 on a four-leg parlay with plus 68,528 odds back on Valentine's Day. He bet on Michigan to win the men's basketball title, plus 500. U.S. men's hockey team to win the gold medal at the 2026 Olympics at plus 180. The Knicks to win the Eastern Conference at plus 330. And the Spurs to win the Western Conference at plus 850. $2,500? That translated into over $1.7
1: million. Oh, my gosh.
0: Yep.
1: Good for that guy.
0: Yeah.
1: That's exceptional.
0: But you put up $2,500, something tells me that's not the only one you placed.
1: No, but that'll keep you afloat for a while. That'll fund your next handful of wagers.
0: Mm-hmm.
1: Yeah, avert your eyes, Brendan Sorsby. That's what he was going for, that, I guess, trying to hit the jackpot.
0: Yeah.
1: Unfortunately, hit the jackpot in NIL, and now, you know.
2: I was just reading where South Carolina's basketball team has just signed the top Argentinian national forward who has played the last 5 years in the top professional basketball league in Spain.
1: Bet he's pretty good.
2: 23 years old. Juan Francisco Fernandez.
1: Oh, well, that's why they got him, because LSU, he was too young for LSU's roster, so.
0: Never going to get that on the back of the jersey without smaller font. Just saying. Oh, wow. Yeah, this is... That didn't strike me as, oh, that's a college basketball player. That struck me as, that's a grown man who probably has a family.
2: I mean, his numbers aren't that, like, obviously impressive, where he'd still be playing professional basketball. He did average around 9 points a game.
0: Let's be honest. If he was that impressive, he would have been scooped up by Michigan or Arizona, or
1: he'd be in the NBA, yeah.
0: Somebody else by now.
2: Yeah.
0: He looks really good in the layup line. He's 6'11", or 2.11 meters.
2: Now, I will say this, in international competition, playing for his home country of Argentina in the FIBA, he averaged almost 14 points a game, 6 rebounds, 3 blocks.
0: Pat, you know they don't try during FIBA.
2: No defense.
0: No D. Catch and shoot.
2: So now South Carolina's getting.
1: He's 6'11". Good. Another big man.
2: Getting a foreign guys.
0: No, South Carolina, they got, what, Cam Heidi, right, from Texas? $2 million?
1: They're definitely putting their money where they're, you know, I guess they looked around at baseball and said, ugh, looked around at football, ugh. So they're trying to mix it up a little bit with basketball now.
2: Still waiting on the Sorsby verdict as it has adjourned. And waiting on the judge there in Lubbock County, if he's going to make, there's no indication whether he's going to make, Ken Curry is the judge, whether he's going to make that determination today or not, as Sorsby is trying to get an injunction so that he can play football.

0: dinner today and back-to-back games. Do a little scouting report before the fall. Check it out. See where he was almost hired, right?
1: What could have been?
0: Potentially, what could have been? Yeah.
1: Do you think he gets to the SEC championship yet last year if he's the coach and DeBoer's not?
0: No, I don't. I don't. It could always be worse.
1: Do you think he beats Florida State last year in Tallahassee?
0: I don't know. Maybe Gus Malzahn would have been the head coach and then no. Maybe he just would have gotten hired to be that guy. Oh, that is a good thing to remember, though, for all the people out there that are still maybe not the biggest Kalen DeBoer supporters or don't have the most belief in him. It could always be a lot worse.
1: Honestly, are you not glad that Kalen DeBoer is speaking for your school at press conferences as opposed to Sark?
0: Oh, yeah. Yeah. I agree. What's Sark done? Nothing yet.
1: Picked his nose.
0: That's right. We'd play Texas Tech week one. We're not scared.
1: No.
0: Especially after this whole ordeal. Their backup quarterback. Yeah, come on. Bring it on.
1: You know, Friday at noon during the high school pep rally.
0: Friday at noon, yeah.
2: I will say this. Cody Campbell, who obviously I would have thought he would have been in Oklahoma City.
0: I would have too. He put a lot of money into that one pitcher.
2: But he's a dad, and he was in Gainesville, Florida. His son's at the John Summerall football camp.
0: Really?
2: Mm-hmm.
0: That's interesting.
2: Yep.
0: Was the Joey McGuire one booked up, or?
2: Maybe the McGuire one's later on this summer.
0: No, maybe so.
1: It's good to have billionaire friends.
2: Yeah, but Cody.
1: John knows what he's doing.
2: Cody Campbell was in Gainesville.
0: Interesting.
1: Mm-hmm. Summerall knows what he's doing.
2: This is dad first, Conrad, before he goes and...
0: That's good. Before he goes and what?
2: Before he goes and hangs out at the College World Series in Oklahoma City.
0: Good for him.
2: I just figured that he would have been in Oklahoma City and then take his private jet back to Lubbock for the hearing.
1: Do you think he dresses down for those games?
2: I don't know, but the picture I saw of him watching his son, he was dressed down.
1: I mean, just looked like a
0: dad.
2: Normal ditty.
1: I don't know if he showed up like the Texas parents. I told you at the beach volleyball, they were
2: dressed to the nines.
1: It was all designer, hand done stuff. I don't know if that was what Cody rolled with. Does he have like the cowboy boot look a good bit?
2: I'll be honest with you. Outside of seeing him in a coat and tie until I saw the picture of him at his son's football camp.
1: Yeah, that's why I'm curious.
0: I mean, I would picture him in a bolo tie, but I guess maybe that's not his thing.
1: Yeah.
0: I'm just thinking rich Texas oil money kind of look. Big old cowboy hat on.
1: That looks undefeated. I mean,
0: this
1: guy means business, mm-hmm. whatever he's about to do.
0: And he means business all the time.
3: He doesn't have any hats on his website.
1: No hats?
3: On the photos, yeah, no.
0: He has a spread on his website?
3: Yeah.
1: That's like $300 t-shirts, can you tell?
3: It's all pictures of him and his wife.
0: Oh, okay, that's good. Cool. He's a family guy.
3: Yeah, he's a family guy.
0: That's good. Mm-hmm.
3: No hats, though.
0: Hey, I'd say John Summerall is a good person to instill a lot of wisdom and character in your son. So
1: hire Brendan Sorsby. Brendan Sorsby. Maybe he can be an attribute.
0: Well, that was my idea, was you could hire him to be your, you know, because like when you get drafted in the NFL, you go through the whole program where they teach you about finances and things like that. Well, now it seems like that would be a sports gambling route that you would have to take, since we're having presentations at the spring meetings about gambling protection and keeping your kids away from that and being knowledgeable.
1: See what kind of athlete Sorsby is? Is there any doubt that he can't go out and play golf? Yeah, that's your all-time guy. Come and meet Brendan Sorsby. He's part of this celebrity pro-am.
0: What could have been for Texas Tech? Come meet him.
1: He will spend all 18 holes answering your questions about why he threw it all away. Oh, that sucks for that guy. I hate it for him. I really do.
0: Yeah, you do hope that something good comes out of it in the sense that this is maybe a warning to other college athletes that, hey, they're going to take this thing seriously, and I don't want to mess up my future career by

0: you know, my side hobby.
1: But when
0: of
1: we
0: gambling.
1: Heard about this story hit, I can remember, and it when it hit, I never dreamed that it would be that amount of transactions in the dollars amount that we're talking about. And just maybe a bunch of little $2 bets.
0: Yeah, it's what, over 10,000 total wagers?
2: So it was reported. He had 2,900 bets while he was at Indiana.
1: That's getting after it.
0: Yeah, no
1: just,
0: days off.
1: Just do the math.
0: No days off.
1: That's getting after it.
0: Well, and I don't know, maybe this is more common practice, but, you know, early on after the story broke and you found out that, you know, he's sitting at baseball games betting on balls and strikes, like every pitch that's coming in, that's, maybe that's more common than I'm aware of, but that to me seems like an addict, to be fair.
2: Well, we brought it up before because there are certain promos that these online waging systems give you, like free bets and things like that, but you have to get over a certain amount. So I think that's why he was doing the constant. I don't think it was because I'm not saying he doesn't have a problem. I've just seen enough of the so-called promotions that these websites give you, and you have to get over a certain number before you can even cash out. It's not like you can go and do free wagering and then hit a couple games and then, oh yeah, I'm going to cash out. No, you have to keep playing and you have to keep, you know, a certain level of participation. I think that's what he was doing.
1: Now, even if, and they're not going to, and he's not going to play college football ever again, but if they did somehow, I don't know what rationale, what fantasy world said, Brendan Sorsby can play college football, I don't think you're getting a line on any game that he's involved in. Are they taking all of those off the board? I would. I wouldn't touch it.
2: I don't think you're going to have to worry about it.
1: I know I'm not.
2: I mean, I think he is done. Way done.
1: This wasn't a one weekend. I was young and dumb and was sitting there. I wasn't really a part of the team. Wanted to feel like I was a part of the action, and that was it. And they found it, and I'm sorry for it. But you can't explain away $90,000.
0: I still just wonder with that whole excuse that he brought up of, you know, wanting to feel closer to the team, like did he come up with that, or did someone advise him to go that route? Because that just doesn't seem... I just don't know if I would have gone that route.
1: I don't know. I can kind of see it as a reason to stay engaged. I've bet on things in the past to be engaged to watch something.
0: Yeah.
1: I don't know. It's just unfortunate. Because obviously he's a guy who's got a lot of talent, but he's got a major problem that I'm afraid he's going to have to deal with for the rest of his life.
0: It'll just be very fascinating what the next, as we've talked about, you go UFL, you go Canadian Football League, somewhere where you can get an opportunity and hope that maybe one day the NFL would consider giving you a look. Because, I mean, that's a guy that if he came to Texas Tech and did what they paid him to do, would probably be a first-round pick next year. So a lot different career path for him now.
2: Kurt Cignetti, he said something interesting Friday, and I kind of laughed because everybody on social media slammed Kurt Cignetti. He gave a danger to everyone that college football is in trouble. If something does not change soon, he says, the market is pretty expensive. It's scary. It's scary. I think players should get paid, but something's going to have to be done in the next 12 to 24 months, or universities might not be able to handle this. College football won't exist the way we're doing it right now. End of quote.
1: No, I agree 100%.
2: But that's also coming from a coach that is going to make $13.2 million a year through 2033.
1: Yeah.
2: I mean, it's like, okay, like you're part of the problem, pal. You're the reason why college football is in a mess, because you're making $13.2 million a year. That's why. But now he wants to lecture everybody that college football is in trouble. But you're making $13.2 million a year, but you want to say that the prices for rosters are crazy.
1: When it all comes crashing down, and on this course it will, then maybe people will be more serious and open to having, all right, let's do this. Everybody's not going to get what they want, but we don't have college football anymore. What are we going to do to get it back? It's amazing the concessions that we'll see from all sides. Because it's still a business.
2: It is still a business.
1: It's not just the players making money.
2: But you have let the players in the hen house now. I mean, there's no going back. I mean, it's just like everybody used to always talk about, well, you know, said, you know, once we get over this in the economy, then all of a sudden, you know, we're going to go back to, you know, having hamburgers back being 49 cents.
1: Yeah.
2: No, that's never going to happen. It's going to continue to rise and it will level off and you'll feel good about things and then it'll go back up again. But yeah, these players are not going to go back in regards to what that used to be done, because they will point to the example. Why is it that Kirk Cignetti is making $13.2 million a year and I can't, you're trying to restrict me on how much I make?
1: Mm-hmm.
2: Because without me, Kirk Cignetti would not make $13.2 million a year. I just thought that was ironic how he is warning the game of football that if something doesn't change, okay, well, half for your money.
1: I was thinking that the other day when Kirby was talking about how important it is to have other sports, and he's absolutely right, and I agreed to everything that he was saying. But thinking and looking at how much you're making per year. How many million off of your salary would it take to salvage the whatever program if they were struggling?
0: That's what I was going to say. Kirby, if we cut $2 million off your salary every year, we can save
1: I'm not saying the rowing that it, team. It shouldn't be up to Kirby. Kirby's earned what the market is paying him.
0: Yeah.
1: And some people would argue that players have done it too. But at some point, we all have to look around and say, what can we do?
0: It's really easy to call something out. It's a lot different when somebody says, okay, well, let's hit your pocketbook, and then are you still in favor of that?
1: Don't keep hitting the fan that you've been hitting up year after year after year after year with increases. We get those anyways. That can't come from fans. It's a broken business model.
2: And, you know, we've said it for years, but it just continues to go down the same road. Hmm.
1: Where it was 1 year ago. But look at where it was 3 years ago with these values.
2: Mm-hmm.
1: It's not like it's a better crop of players. In some cases, what?
2: Yeah.
1: And coaches texting us, like, that guy, he was maybe my fourth best offensive lineman, and we were not great. I was getting $1 million to go be somebody's ninth best offensive lineman. Crazy.
2: We will continue on. We'll give you an update from Tallahassee. Why we're watching that is because the winner of that series will play the Alabama Crimson Tide in the Super Regional coming up this weekend in T-Town. All that straight ahead. Molly's Movie.
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8: A better life with Dr. Sanjay Gupta.
9: Eating a healthy diet is not only good for you physically, it can also keep your brain sharp as you age. According to a new study out of China, people who most closely followed the MIND diet slowed aging in key structures inside their brains by more than 2 years. The MIND diet is a combination of the Mediterranean diet, which we talk a lot about, and the DASH diet, which stands for Dietary Approaches to Stop Hypertension. All three of these diets are similar, but the MIND diet puts more of an emphasis on berries, beans, leafy green vegetables, fish, poultry, whole grains, olive oil, and nuts. You're not going to eat foods with a lot of saturated fat. 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That's the key. Just do the best that you can. I'm Dr. Sanjay Gupta, helping you live a better life.
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0: 12-22, three-man front. Regional still to be decided in college baseball. Auburn and Milwaukee deciding game tonight. 5 o'clock Hitchcock Field. Hitchcock Field. Plainsman Park. Shuttlecock it. It throws me. That was one of Pat's words of the month of May. Work on a new list. Speaking of regionals right now in Tallahassee, Florida State would need to win 2 today over the Red Storm of St. John's. Right now it's looking good for the Seminoles. They're up early 1-0 as they play in the bottom of the fourth. Also coming up a little bit later on, you got Georgia Tech there in Atlanta hosting Oklahoma. So Oklahoma trying to upset the apple cart. We've already had UCLA being eliminated, and Oklahoma going to try to do that as well.
1: Yeah, if you if all goes well, and you know the odds would tell you that it's not going to go that way. We've had 5 teams, so 12 teams made the postseason from the SEC. 2 have been eliminated. 5 have already locked up a spot in the super regionals. You could have 5 more SEC teams today make it to the super regionals. So that would be 10 out of the 16. Now, probably not going to happen, but let's say, you know, get 8, right? Half the field in the super regionals. That'd be pretty nice. So got to get back to our ways in football. But so far for softball and baseball, looking really, really good for both SEC and softball and baseball.
0: Yeah, other regionals in baseball to be decided. You've got Troy from here in the state taking on Florida in a winner-takes-all.
1: I'd be fine with Troy winning that one.
0: In Gainesville. Yep, same. 5 o'clock. Also, Kentucky taking on West Virginia there in Morgantown. And later on tonight, USC and Texas A&M.
1: Yeah, USC clobbered them last night, Texas A&M there. So we'll see if the Aggies can get back. And Kentucky, that was a game. They were up 3 runs in the 9th inning, and West Virginia came back and managed to win that game and kind of went viral on social media if you were on that last night, hitting that go-ahead home run there for West Virginia. But, yeah, those are two that Kentucky very, very close. That's going to be tough if they're not able to seal the deal. But Texas A&M, that'd be a bit of an upset there if USC got past.
0: I was looking at USC. What was USC seeded going into that tournament?
1: That's a good question.
0: They were listed in the 4 in the graphic.
1: Okay, so they were.
0: But that's not making sense. I'm looking at their, because I saw their overall record on the.
1: Yeah, on the ticker.
0: At their ticker yesterday.
1: Yeah, score.
0: They're 46-16 overall. They finished 20-10 in Big Ten play. By the way, they were 32-1 this season at home.
1: Wow. That's very impressive.
0: That's a stat. But they beat Cal Poly. A team that's
1: they're going
0: in
1: to
0: a
1: the,
0: super regional,
1: yep,
0: and destroyed them.
1: Yeah, that seeding's a little bit odd there. You expect more of your Milwaukees in that 4 seed in your regional when you're going through that. But I know we brought it up a couple times, but that was the same frustration that you know UCLA fans were having with St. Mary's as the 4 seed there, and it's like, why you're the number 1 overall seed? Why are you not playing a Milwaukee? Right? Why is that? Why are you not have the worst team in the field in your regional? But
0: Molly, they got swept by Nebraska.
2: Yeah. I'm yep. still sad. Sorry.
0: That's all right.
2: Long weekend for me.
0: You guys run ruled them in 2 of those games.
2: Yes, we did.
0: Mm-hmm. Made them like it.
3: So are you seeing this story out of, I want to make sure this is true, that's coming out of the NFL?
1: The Giants?
3: No.
1: I didn't know if you were talking
2: I
1: about
2: saw that news, though,
1: Odell Beckham Jr. is going back to the Giants. Yeah. What are you looking at?
0: Do you need time to ponder it?
3: I'm just double checking something. I mean, I saw some video that was coming out of Cleveland.
0: 205
1: 834-9450.
0: 205-834-9450.
1: No way.
3: That's why, before I even mention it, I'm trying to make sure this is real.
1: Yeah, no, this is real. It's from Adam Schefter. The Cleveland Browns are trading Myles Garrett to the LA Rams.
2: What?
3: Yep. The Rams are expected to send Pro Bowl edge Jared Verse, a 2027 first-round pick, and other draft pick compensation.
1: Well, there's your...
0: So if you needed another reason to dislike the Browns.
1: Well, all the fans that were upset that the Rams spent their draft pick on Ty Simpson. Oh, not trying to go win a Super Bowl this year. There you go.
0: I heard they're going to room together.
1: I'd say they're trying to, him and Miles Garrett.
0: Yes.
1: Hopefully they get along better than him and Mason Rudolph.
3: So this morning, the Rams were plus 700 to win the Super Bowl. They're now plus 600.
1: Yeah, I mean, I would say adding the best defensive player in the NFL to your roster is going to help you out a little bit there. So.
0: You said Cleveland, I immediately thought Wimp, and oh, he's going to get his name changed back. They've had enough.
1: Wow, that is a blockbuster of all blockbusters right
3: now. And see, the video I saw earlier, and that's why I've been checking to make sure that this is real, but I'll give credit. Somebody in Cleveland, they had a video of when Monken was named the head coach, and somebody asked him about Myles Garrett being a long-term Cleveland Brown. And he says, yes, when I took the job, I made sure that I had that conversation with Myles Garrett that as long as I was here, he was going to be a Cleveland Brown. That was the video that was coming out. And obviously that person had been tipped off because the reason they had tweeted out the video was to show once again that every single coach is a liar.
0: Liars!
1: Well, maybe he had a verbal agreement that Shadur was going to be the quarterback, and now that it looks like it's going to be Deshaun Watson, he said, no, I'm out.
0: Just say, I don't know.
1: That's, I mean, if you're giving...
2: Wow.
1: We'll see what the additional compensation is, but if you're giving up, okay, you're trading a defensive end for a better defensive end and a first-round pick and a third or something, like, that's... What?
3: So now you can...
1: Say the Rams are all in on winning the Super Bowl with Matthew Stafford.
3: You could say that the Browns and – yeah, maybe that was that phone call that they had on draft night. Hey, Matthew, we're trading for Myles Garrett. So just smile and
0: – Don't pitch a fit when we do what we're
3: smile
0: about
3: all the
0: do.
3: Nice things about Ty Simpson and how awesome he is and, because we're gonna get you a stud on defense.
1: Yeah, I mean, I would probably have to say that that would be my pick to win the Super Bowl now, would be after that.
2: Mm-hmm.
1: That's...
3: Okay, folks.
1: That's the
3: there you go.
1: Mind of an Auburn man at work there.
0: Ty Simpson's going to get that championship.
1: Be a nice ring. Since he didn't get one to know.
0: How old is Myles Garrett?
1: Ooh, late 30? I'm going to guess.
2: He's 30.
1: He is 30? Mm-hmm.
2: Okay. He will be 31 in December.
1: Pride of College Station.
0: That's right.
1: John Mack's favorite player. Probably.
0: The pride of Molly's Movie Minute is Molly Robinson. And we'll do it next. Balls of Fury!
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14: Recent survey conducted by Common Sense Media found one-third of teenagers prefer AI companions over humans for serious conversations. There's a term for that, social offloading. And experts we talked to warned that this habit could be stunting emotional growth, leaving an already isolated generation who came of age during the pandemic even less prepared for the messiness of human interaction. Sure, AI can help you polish whatever it is you're looking to say, but that's not very human, right? It's the messiness that makes our interactions with each other so real. It's also what makes them so validating, help us to develop our confidence, our voice, our deep bonds with each other. Psychiatrists we talked to encouraged turning to family or friends when you're struggling to express yourself. They are keen to help. I'm Dr. Sanjay Gupta, helping you live a better life.
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0: Regional going on in Tallahassee. Florida State a must win to try to do it again if they're able to do so. Right now, 1-0 is a lead in the top of the fifth inning with one out over the St. John's Red Storm. Coming up at 2 o'clock Central Time, you got Georgia Tech and Oklahoma. Florida State and St. John's, if needed, at roughly, 3 o'clock, somewhere around that range. Auburn and Milwaukee, 5 o'clock first pitch there from the Plains to decide who goes to a Super Regional. If Milwaukee wins, then they will head to Oxford, Mississippi, where Ole Miss won their regional. Ole Miss would host. If Auburn wins tonight, Auburn would host the regionals or the Super Regional with Ole Miss coming up this weekend. Troy taking on Florida, 5 o'clock there in Gainesville. Kentucky is taking on West Virginia, a 5 o'clock first pitch as well. And then USC and Texas A&M from College Station a little bit later on tonight. Molly reviews movies, tells us what she thinks. This is Molly's Movie Minute.
18: 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And now, let's journey through the world of film with Molly Robinson.
19: Anybody want to play ping pong?
0: Little ping pong.
19: Question, when was the last time you guys played ping pong?
0: Ooh.
19: Do you even know?
1: When I first got out of college, me and my roommate, we bought a ping pong table and had it in our apartment.
0: Good for you. Aww. Right there in the main living area?
1: Yeah, we played ping pong every day for like 2 years.
19: Were you good?
1: I mean, I guess we were okay. Like, we were good, like where we would go back and forth with each other and be like pretty good. No, but yeah, I love ping pong.
0: I used to play at the rec center. My mom would drop me off in, this was when I was like 9 or 10. I'd go shoot basketball during the summer.
19: Yeah.
0: And they had ping pong table.
19: I could not tell you the last time I played. But watching this movie, do I still think I would be good at it? Probably not. But however, when I went into this movie, I looked it up. You know, I saw some of the pictures, and I didn't look at any of the reviews because I don't want to spoil it. I thought to myself, there's no way I'm going to like this movie. This is going to be another dumb movie that they set me up with. I'm not going to enjoy it. So I kind of went in, like, more negative.
1: Low expectations.
19: Yes, I did. I had lower expectations.
1: Fair.
19: But I will admit, this one surprisingly succeeded those expectations.
0: Hmm.
19: It had me laughing. Like, it's really dumb. And it's definitely not a movie that's meant to be taken seriously. But it's actually pretty funny. Like, there were some moments I was, like, audibly laughing. Me and my dog.
1: It's not a good movie, but it's an entertaining movie.
19: But it's entertaining. Yes. It's got an okay storyline.
0: So the comedy, the writing of the comedy, what's another movie that you would compare it to? I've still not seen Balls of Fury.
19: I did think this movie was better than this movie I'm about to mention, but in a way, it kind of reminded me of Benchwarmers.
1: That's exactly what I was going to say.
0: Okay.
1: It's like a
19: better version than Benchwarmers.
1: Yeah, it's a better version of Benchwarmers.
19: But like the whole time I was watching it.
0: Did you like this better than Dodgeball? Humor.
19: No, I still probably like Dodgeball better. Okay. Yeah.
1: That's actually a good movie.
19: Yeah.
0: Okay.
19: But I did like I said, I liked this one a lot better, or maybe not a lot, but I liked it better than Benchwarmers.
0: You're saying this was bearable.
19: Yeah.
0: You actually found yourself enjoying it.
19: Yeah, and this wasn't one where I kept pausing it, being like, oh my gosh, how much more do I have to endure this? Like, it was really funny. Like, there were some quotes in there that I can't say out loud, but they were really funny. Like, I'd be laughing.
1: 12-year-old Conrad loved this movie.
19: And see, I can see that.
1: Exactly.
19: Now, like,
1: yes.
19: A Benchwarmers, I could see, like, a 7-year-old Conrad. But this movie, this is more like teenage.
0: One question. Did you see the cameo? Did you catch it?
19: Which one?
0: With Glenn Close?
19: Oh, no.
0: No, I'm just kidding. She's not in there.
19: Oh.
0: Molly was tasked with watching Fatal Attraction.
19: Oh, yeah.
0: Last week. And that was a much different review.
19: Complete 180.
0: So, Balls of Fury, you're saying overall comedic value is good?
19: Not like a... Not a great movie, but it was funny. I gave it a 2.5 because I went back and I think I gave Benchwarmers a 1.5 or a 2. And like I said, I did like this one better than Benchwarmers, but again, it's okay movie. Like, it was funny.
1: It's like making fun of sports movies, kind of, which is what it is.
19: Yeah. But I'm glad. And I wore my Disneyland sweatshirt on purpose because he says, I'm going to Disneyland.
1: Yeah.
19: So that's why I wore this today.
0: So the phenom, the character's name is Randy Daytona.
19: Yes, Randy Daytona.
0: All right, I'll watch.
19: And I like how he got his redemption at the end. Mm-hmm. Spoiler alert.
1: Yeah.
19: Everybody?
1: I just, my question for Christopher Walken would be, how much did they pay you to do this movie and why did you agree to do it? Because you're watching it, you're like...
19: Why are you here?
1: Yeah, it's just, and his character is great, and he does a good job with it, but it's just one of those...
0: You never know.
1: Why would Christopher Walken...
0: Because I've learned with some of these interviews, and you wonder why some of these... Whether it was a connection, hey, I had a good relationship with whoever was in casting, and mm-hmm. I said, I'd do you a solid, or I worked with the director or the producer, and they asked me, hey, would you do it? And then a lot of times, they'll do it because they will make their schedule, their filming schedule out just to accommodate him. So he could have totally been shooting another movie there in wherever they shot that.
1: It's like an extra paycheck.
19: And he was
0: and then he comes
19: and
0: by
19: on the poster,
0: and he shoots nonstop his scenes for 6 hours here, 6 hours there, and he's done. And he gets a nice payday.
19: And based on the movie poster, I thought that he was going to be like the main focus of the movie. But he wasn't. It was Randy.
1: It just reminds me of... It's killing me that I can't remember the actor's name. Michael Caine, who Alfred in the Batman movies, right? Because he did an interview one time where he was in one of the Jaws movies, right? The sequels that were really bad. And somebody asked him, why'd you do this? He said, well, my mom wanted a beach house.
0: Yeah.
1: So like that was thing with Christopher Walken is it's just like, I wanted a vacation home. So
0: okay, so 2.5 out of 5 for Balls of Fury.
19: Yes.
0: What are we watching this week? Are we going Spaceballs?
1: Have you seen Spaceballs?
19: Think so.
1: I think that might be a natural transition since Winnie the Pooh Blood and Honey seems to still be off the table.
0: And you brought it up earlier.
1: Unfortunately.
19: 1987 comedy sci-fi.
1: See, because that's a...
19: Is that it?
1: Can't say. Yeah, it's a silly movie, but it's like...
19: Is it a spoof off of Star Wars?
0: Yeah.
19: It kind of looks like it. Yeah, just from the image books. On Google.
1: Perhaps. Mm-hmm. But you're familiar with Star Wars.
19: Star Wars is my favorite movie.
0: It's got a good cast.
1: So you'll get all the references. Okay.
0: It's got a good cast.
1: Yeah.
19: Okay. So Spaceballs.
1: Spaceballs.
19: Yep. From Balls of Fury to Spaceballs. Sweet.
0: Yeah. That's good. All right. You're going to review Spaceballs.
1: I predict that will get more than a 2.5.
19: Spaceballs?
1: From Molly.
0: I think
1: it's a better, yes, it is a higher quality film than Balls of Fury.
0: And Joan Rivers.
1: It's a good one.
19: Like I said, it did make me laugh.
0: Okay, good.
19: It did.
1: That was the whole point.
19: Yeah, I laughed a lot.
1: Sometimes it's an easy hour and a half.
19: And that's
1: sit
19: what
1: there
19: it was.
1: And just laugh at and like you said, you're not sitting there. When's this movie over? It gives you a good chuckle.
19: That's
1: all you want sometimes.
19: Like break from the intensity of Fatal Attraction as well. So.
1: Much different movie than Fatal Attraction, I would say.
19: Yes,
1: much different.
3: All right, she will review that next week. Meanwhile, a couple updates for you down in the Florida State St. John's game. Florida State has added a run. They're still batting in the top of the fifth. They lead St. John's 2-0. They have to beat St. John's twice. Meanwhile, at the Women's College World Series, bottom of the fifth inning, Texas, they have to beat Tennessee twice. They're up 4-1, bottom of the fifth inning. And if Texas wins this game, they will play again at 2:30. And then you'll have a break after that, and then Alabama will play Texas Tech, and Texas Tech will have to beat Alabama twice, and then they will play their second game, the what-if game, after that, around 8:30. So busy day across the world of both College World Series softball and college baseball.
1: Kind of interesting that the two teams that played in the championship series last year have to win two games today to get back to that.
3: Yep.
0: Was that Texas that won?
1: Yes, they beat Texas Tech.
0: Yep.
1: Last year. Because Texas Tech was all the rage last year, remember, because they went and
0: that one pitcher
1: they had the million-dollar pitcher that catapulted them to the finals. And, yeah.
3: Of course, the Tennessee team was embroiled in a little controversy in the handshake line over the weekend with their star pitcher, one of the star pitchers for Texas Tech, who played at Tennessee last year. Mm-hmm. She claimed that the head coach Tennessee made a remark about she made a mistake by leaving Tennessee for Texas Tech, and then started a whole thing in the handshake line, and ESPN went and actually broke down. It was like the Zapruder film.
20: You could have been on the other side of this line.
3: I mean, they literally went down and they did shadow box and did close-ups, and they pointed out that they believed that the Texas Tech player made the whole thing up.
1: And that game was heated, too, because that was the game where Tennessee thought they won on the play at home,
3: and then they overturned it.
1: Texas Tech tied it, and then they had to keep going.
0: Because I didn't watch this. Was it the player, the Texas Tech player, that was making a big deal out of it, and then so everybody asked, or were they too excited maybe in the line?
1: I just know that after the altercation, everybody very quickly just went to the Texas Tech player's just trying to make Tennessee look bad, and people were not happy about that. I guess it could have been handled better maybe on both sides. I don't know, but definitely looked like the Texas Tech player was maybe fibbing a little bit too.
0: I don't have a problem with a coach telling somebody you shouldn't have left.
1: Especially when you went. I mean, hey, they both made it back home.
0: More of them need to hear it these days. What did it make you leave? It was my choice. And was there a check waiting for you?
1: See, this is where you want to know, like, what was Tennessee offering her to stay? What was Texas Tech offering her to leave? And things we'll never know.
3: The other big story just came down a couple minutes ago. The Browns are finalizing a trade that will send Myles Garrett to the L.A. Rams. The Rams are expected to send Pro Bowl edge Jared Verse, a 2027 first-round pick, and another draft pick compensation that is still being negotiated. According to Elias Sports Bureau, this is the first time since 1997 that any player who won the NFL Defensive Player of the Year has changed teams the next season.
1: It's very interesting, too, because we were talking about, you know, the whole Rams fans being upset after the draft and going after Ty Simpson and not being in win-now mode. Because part of the report from Adam Schefter said that the Rams' interest in Myles Garrett was sparked back in March after they modified his contract and made it easier to, offset some of his salary and make a trade possible. So, because we were talking about, you know, maybe this was something that they were working on during the draft and they knew, hey, let's go get a quarterback now because we can go and get Myles Garrett via trade here in the near future. And it appears that they had been working on that as long as a month and a half before the draft actually started. So, less need. Smart guy.
3: Getting it done there in L.A. We'll keep you posted what's going on down in Tallahassee. Auburn, first pitch 5 o'clock this afternoon from Plainsman Park against Milwaukee. A very busy Monday.
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14: 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There's a term for that, social offloading. And experts we talked to warned that this habit could be stunting emotional growth, leaving an already isolated generation who came of age during the pandemic even less prepared for the messiness of human interaction. Sure, AI can help you polish whatever it is you're looking to say, but that's not very human, right? 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Psychiatrists we talked to encouraged turning to family or friends when you're struggling to express yourself. They are keen to help. I'm Dr. Sanjay Gupta, helping you live a better life.
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0: is 12:50 on this Reaction Monday. Coming up at the bottom of the hour, we will do Conrad's Curiosity Crate. 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You know, if you own a home or business in Central Alabama, you know your roof takes a beating all summer long. 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
1: 205-834-9450. That is the Jocks text line. Best way for you to react, and we let you react because we love it, but it's Reaction Monday. So we take you to the text line now. First question, why does Mike Rapoli, the owner of the UFL, hate Birmingham? Well, we don't have it confirmed that he hates Birmingham. Depends on how you've taken some of his comments via social media in the past. It does feel that way sometimes, though, to be fair. But I do not know if he hates Birmingham. Pat, do you?
0: I don't know. I mean, I assume he's been to our lovely... Was he here for the opening game?
2: He was here for the, yeah.
0: For the opening game?
1: Yeah.
0: Okay. Outside of that, I'm sure he's met with maybe the mayor, I suppose, and maybe the BJCC authority. I guess. I don't know that for a fact, but...
1: Someone is asking about the NCAA golf going on right now. College Golf Championships. I will have to pull up a leaderboard for you. I don't know. Someone recommending Slapshot for the movie review.
3: Hockey movie, right?
1: Yep. This listener says, wow, looks like the LA Rams serious about making a Super Bowl run. Miles Garrett, if you're just joining us.
2: Yeah, get one more with Matthew Stafford. And I mean, two in the last, what, 6 years? That'd be pretty good.
1: We're back to coaches, salaries being upside down. Signetti's comments coming out of Indiana. The marquee coaches, says Max, out there could save every Olympic sport in their schools with $1 million annually. Yeah, that was a comment I made. Not that it's up to them. I think collectively they need to get this all figured out. Brandon pointing out the coaches aren't student-athletes, though. About how much they get paid, and that being part of the problem. Someone predicting that Brendan Sorsby be on Barstool soon.
0: But wasn't that the prediction for Diana Rossini?
2: Maybe.
1: Yeah.
2: Well, see, people are very interested in what's going to happen with Diana Rossini because the whatever it is in the NFL calendar this afternoon is where teams can start making trades, and a lot of people are expecting that the A.J. Brown trade news could potentially come out, like this Myles Garrett news later today. And that's been the long-running joke, is when the Patriots make a move, who will be the one to announce it? Did a trade even happen if Diana Rossini didn't report it? I don't know.
1: Reba texts in, says the best part of her weekend was being surprised by Howie with Jelly Roll tickets. Very nice.
2: What's your favorite Jelly Roll song? I couldn't name one.
1: I can't name one. Someone texting, I like the fact that Bama brings back Charles Bediako. Everyone wants us punished, but now everyone's doing it. Not a peep from anyone, including Bruce Pearl. You guys think Sark and Texas are waiting on the outcome of the Soresby case to decide if they will schedule Tech? No.
2: That's not happening anyways. Wish it would, though.
1: They're convinced they beat Tech regardless.
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9: Eating a healthy diet is not only good for you physically, it can also keep your brain sharp as you age. According to a new study out of China, people who most closely followed the MIND diet slowed aging in key structures inside their brains by more than 2 years. The MIND diet is a combination of the Mediterranean diet, which we talk a lot about, and the DASH diet, which stands for Dietary Approaches to Stop Hypertension. All three of these diets are similar, but the MIND diet puts more of an emphasis on berries, beans, leafy green vegetables, fish, poultry, whole grains, olive oil, and nuts. You're not going to eat foods with a lot of saturated fat. We're talking cheese, butter, red meat, or anything fried. You really don't have to eat like this 100% of the time. That's the key. Just do the best that you can. I'm Dr. Sanjay Gupta, helping you live a better life.
10: He's got ties. He's got socks. Give him a gift that really rocks. Treat your dad to a $5,000 basement barbecue or backyard upgrade. Pop gets to pick. 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
14: 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But standing in their way is Victor Wembanyama and a resilient San Antonio Spurs squad, fresh off of a thrilling Game 7 shocker. I think San Antonio takes Game 1. I'm Addie Bates.
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0: We'll get you posted on what's going on down in Tallahassee. We got a little bit of news to pass along to you in that game. Meanwhile, the big news in the NFL today, the Browns are finalizing a trade that's going to send Myles Garrett to the L.A. Rams. The Rams are expected to send Pro Bowl edge Jared Verse, a 2027 first-round pick, another draft pick compensation. That's still being negotiated right now, but this is a huge deal, needless to say, as the NFL's Defensive Player of the Year, Myles Garrett, heading west to the Los Angeles Rams. We've been keeping our eyes posted in Tallahassee, Florida. Why, you ask? It's because the Alabama Crimson Tide baseball team will host either St. John's University or Florida State University. FSU is coming out of the loser's bracket in their own regional as they're taking on St. John's. And just moments ago, Adam Agresti, the 6'3", 235-pound sophomore from Yorktown, New York. He went to Kennedy Catholic High School. You look at the video of this kid in high school. He was something else. He hits a grand salami off of Florida State. 4-2 now as St. John's leads the Seminoles.
1: Just breaks my heart, man.
0: Why? I thought you and FSU Dave were going to the game next weekend.
2: Where does St. John's play their home games?
0: At the Garden.
2: It's got to be a field.
1: Shea Stadium, right?
2: I'm just thinking when you're... It's got to be one of those fields that you see from an airplane, and you look and you go, wow, that looks nice, but wow, that's really...
0: Jack Kaiser Stadium.
1: That's the one.
0: Hey, it seats more than Kansas Jayhawk Baseball Stadium.
1: More than 2,500?
0: 3,500.
1: Oh, looky there.
0: Mm-hmm. Jamaica, Queens, New York.
2: Okay. So that's probably one of those fields.
1: So it is right down the road.
2: It looks nice, but it looks like there's no room around it, and somebody is playing there. And you see some interesting layouts from, I saw just like the, where they're joined and there's no more space, Pat, and you've got the cafeteria or the gymnasium wall with a lane line painted across it in right field, and that serves as the right field wall. I just imagine St. John's being something like that. But no, St. John's, going to keep it rolling. You got NIL working up there too. Rapoli funding that baseball team.
0: Yeah, it's pretty interesting. As we're going down a rabbit hole of St. John's baseball, listen, we might learn a lot more. I mean, if they knock off Florida State here in the next four innings, they're coming to Tuscaloosa to play Alabama. After the 1999 season, the New York Mets, if you remember the Brooklyn Cyclones, that is a minor league team of the New York Mets, their new stadium was not going to be ready. And so they literally bought some land and they built this makeshift stadium that the Mets minor league team played in from the New York Penn League. And when they were done with the stadium, because it was temporary, they gifted it to St. John's College. And this is where St. John's college baseball team now plays. Isn't that cool?
2: Random was it the, it's a minor league team, but I don't know if it's the city or it's the Tidewater.
0: Tidewater Tides?
2: Yeah, is that Mets?
0: It was.
2: Okay, it used to be.
0: So many of those teams like changed their names to some goofy cartoon character. You know what I'm saying?
2: Yeah. But that the Agresti kid that hit the home run for St. John's, that's a homegrown product. Mm-hmm. As close as you're going to get, right?
0: Yep. Yorktown.
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0: And it looks like they'll be going to the top of the last inning, at least down three to Texas.
1: Well, left fielder almost misjudged that one a little bit. Mm-hmm. A little more carry.
0: Yep. Top of the sixth down in Tallahassee as the Seminoles are batting down 4-2.
1: And if Seminoles lose, they're done.
0: Yes.
2: I look forward to welcoming our New York brethren down to the south. Be a little hot. But I guess they're in Tallahassee, so they're already warmed up to it.
1: It's going to be hot everywhere for too long.
2: It is. I hope they have a nice trip to Tuscaloosa.
1: I'm sure the Alabama fans will be great.
2: Yes.
1: The question is, will the St. John's fans be, will they reciprocate that?
2: I think Rick Pitino should attend. Him and Nate Oates can hang out, talk some basketball strategy, and then he should wear the white suit at the Joe.
1: It would keep him cool.
2: I think that would be great. Be a very good look for him in June.
1: A little straw.
0: So I'm sitting
1: sun hat.
2: Yeah, it'd be great.
0: I'm sitting here looking at the St. John's roster and seeing where all these folks are from.
2: Lithuania?
1: Let me guess.
2: Oh, sorry, this is baseball.
1: They all played 7A Region 3.
0: No, but were you aware that one of their left-handed pitchers played at Alabama last year?
2: Didn't know that.
1: Conrad, don't admit that. You knew that.
2: Definitely didn't know that.
0: Mm-hmm.
2: What's his name?
0: I'm trying to get back up to it. Evan Chaffee. He is from Hamburg, New York. Previous school, Alabama. He's 6'2", left-handed pitcher.
2: Oh, he was a kid that was homesick all year. Yeah. Had to get it back up north.
1: No, he's a kid that got the first-year deal. Got the really good one from Alabama. They developed him. Now he's using his talents.
2: Well, now he's dead to me, so.
0: He redshirted at Alabama as a true freshman.
1: Scared.
2: Wasn't built for it. That's all right. Not everyone is. Not everyone is.
1: Live in the SEC and forever.
2: No, it ain't.
0: But yeah, I don't see it. There's not one kid on here that's from south of the Mason-Dixon line. A couple of California kids.
2: Okay.
1: Yeah, Conrad, why don't you organize a big old Bama welcome?
2: Oh, we'll have something for him. Be a lot of red down there, that's for sure. Whole lot of red.
1: That's a nice little baseball field that they have. Hmm. Be a shame if you're playing tennis that day. Catch one on the noggin.
2: Is it right behind the outfield
1: fence? Of course it is. Of course it is.
2: Yeah, that's a little unfortunate.
1: That's pretty, though. Nice. See, they can have nice things in New York. 205-834-9450. It is crazy to hear that St. John's draws a bigger baseball crowd than the Tide. Someone texting in. Corey asks, am I the only one that absolutely hates these turf baseball fields? I don't like them.
2: I mean, I prefer the all-natural, but...
1: mine's just more for the optics. I don't like watching games at Tropicana because you get that sheen, that glow off of the turf, the way the light hits it, and the TV cameras catch it. Don't like it.
2: Should we play it on natural grass? That's the way it's designed.
1: I mean, Pat's a purist. He knows.
0: The other problem I have, I mean, can you take any baseball program serious if the cutout around home plate is all turf?
1: No, I know that why they do it on the in the foul ground.
0: Talk about home plate.
1: Yeah. No, I'm with you.
0: I understand. I even understand you don't have actual sliding pits. You just have the turf, and it's just brown turf that makes you think it's dirt, but it's not. But home plate, just like a pitcher's mound. Pitcher's mound, if you're going to do everything else, pitcher's mound needs to be dirt. And the area around home plate needs to be dirt. Yes.
1: I'm with you. That's what you're talking
0: about.
1: But
0: I understand.
1: You're not talking about the little outer edge ring where they put a lot of teams will put their logo so they're not having to.
0: No. Yeah.
1: Yeah. Gotcha.
2: So when y'all were growing up, was it always y'all's responsibility? Like when we were in high school, after we get done playing, like we had to do all of the field maintenance.
0: Yes.
1: Yeah.
0: Absolutely.
1: And we took rolling up the hose, walking out the hose.
2: Yeah.
1: Yes. All of it.
2: Like it was... I get it. Sometimes you're tired and stuff, but

0: We seriously took pride in doing that and tamping the field the right way and doing everything.
1: Our coach, who was in junior high, our coach was a PE teacher at the elementary school level. I'm sure that his stipend wasn't great. You think he was going to stay out there until 10:30, just like your coaches? No. Then you're proud of something you take care of.
0: Well, our coach would do really good, like during the week and stuff. He would kind of do a lot of the maintenance, and then after the game, we would go out there and fix it all back up and stuff like that. But yeah, that was a big point of emphasis at our field. It looked pristine. It looked good.
2: So I want to go back to something that Conrad brought up earlier in the show about Brendan Sorsby, because we've been waiting for more details to come out about what's being talked about after the case was heard this morning, and now we're waiting on the judge. So the NCAA attorney, Taylor Askew, and this goes down the line of thinking that Conrad brought up earlier in the show. The attorney says, if we're focusing on his mental health, this is him, the NCAA attorney, asking the judge, if we're focusing in on his mental health, how does throwing him back into a situation that triggered the behavior help him? If he truly has a disorder, and based on what has been submitted, there's no reason to say he doesn't. He needs to focus on treatment, which is not going back into the environment that created the problem to begin with.
1: This sounds exactly like something I said. And you agreed, right?
0: Yeah. That's not... Just because you're not, and we discussed this with some of the other stuff that's come out of the story, just because you're not on the field playing doesn't mean you can't still be on campus, be around teammates, be around friends, and have a support system around you. Being on the field for 60 minutes every Saturday competing is not the support.
1: Congratulations. You just completed your 30-day treatment program for alcohol. We found you a job. You're going to be a barback.
0: And look, it sucks for him because of how prevalent it is now. Yeah. Because I don't know, right? Maybe there's something where if he turns on ESPN to watch a game and he sees the ESPN bet flag, it's, for him, that's, he just feels like he has to go and place a wager on something. I don't know, but, like, remove yourself from the situation to the best of your ability if you know it's a problem to that degree.
2: All right, here's more that came out from the courtroom this morning. The NCAA pointed out that he signed in January. He signed a document saying that he was aware of the impermissible nature of any gambling, period, as a player. From January through the spring, there were 7 other reminders at Texas Tech about the dangers of gambling and wagering on any sports whatsoever. So he signs a document in January saying, I understand that I can't do that, just like everyone can't do that. And then there were 7 different situations where Texas Tech educated student athletes about not doing it, but he was continuing to do it. It says the whole case, according to the NCAA attorney Taylor Askew, rises on him being such a serial violator of the rules that it somehow creates some exception to the consequences. This doesn't make any sense. That was from the NCAA's attorney.
1: I'm with them.
0: Yeah, that's a tough one to... Yeah.
2: But all of a sudden, the president of Texas Tech is now going back on what he originally said, and now he's telling the NCAA, just give him a 2-game suspension.
0: See, here's my question. At what point... And you brought it up, I think, earlier, Langem, about, the financial compensation for the NIL and what that looks like. Has he already gotten a certain amount of money? How does that pay out? What does that look like now moving forward for him? But at what point does Texas Tech flip on this and go, all right, now we're coming after you? Like, we tried, we had your back, we defended you, but we invest a lot of money in you and we haven't gotten it all back, and so it's time for you to pay up.
1: And you have to remember, these NIL deals, they're not all created in uniformity.
0: No.
1: So it could have been, hey, I'm one of the 2 top prospects in this portal. It's me and Levitt. If you want to get my signature, I want it all up front.
2: Here was one of the last things that the NCAA attorney said to the courtroom. Says you can't gamble on your own team. You can't gamble on your own institution. You can't bet against players on your own basketball team in favor of the opponent's basketball players. You can't do that. And whether you were compelled by an addiction or you were just bored, it doesn't matter. There's no basis to differentiate between the two.
1: No, his lawyers, they're doing what he is paying them to do. But at some point, without him being present, they had to look at each other and go, we are dead in the water. There is no way. Even a judge in Lubbock, Texas.
2: The NCAA goes on to say it's not the role of this court to interject itself into private associations' governance and decision-making. They also told the judge that it's not a right to play quarterback at Texas Tech, and that, with that, one agrees to be held to a higher standard than others in the general student body.
1: Yeah. That's something like we forget about now, and that's not just pertinent to this case, but it's not a right. It is still a privilege to be able to play college athletics.
2: Yeah, I would say that the NCAA is doing a pretty good job. They're in Lubbock based on what we just told you.
1: But for these cats that are convicted in a court of law of harming another individual, and then they serve a 2 or a 3-game suspension, or they get handled internally, how about a little bit of conviction, coaches? Or schools?
0: I mean, I think the statement you read earlier from the NCAA, it's his college career has come to a close. I think that's probably the path we're headed down now.
2: Update from Tallahassee. St. John's on a wild pitch has another run. It's 5-2 against Florida State.
1: Scott from Long Island says, good afternoon. Great show, guys. And Molly Landrum comments about St. John's Field, almost spot on its location, literally wedged in between a dorm and classroom buildings. Plus, stray foul balls can end up rolling into the adjacent Grand Central Parkway when driving past it. RTR, Scott from Long Island, New York. Thanks for listening, Scott.
0: Wow.
1: We appreciate it. Baseball regional action continuing. Give you an update on St. John's and Florida State and other games that are going taking place this afternoon in NCAA regionals. Molly's Movie Minute as well. You can find that on the podcast.
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18: A better life with Dr. Sanjay Gupta.
19: Slowly but surely, AI is seeping its way into every corner of our lives. One area perhaps I didn't expect is diet advice. A new study out of Turkey found that chatbots are recommending to teen boys and girls that they restrict their daily calories to dangerously low levels and eat a balance of nutrients that are kind of out of whack. Remember, teenagers are growing, one pediatrician told us. If they aren't getting enough nutrition, it can really stunt their growth on a number of levels. And in extreme cases, it can lead to significant health consequences. Large language models, LLMs, they are designed to agree with you. So if you're looking to lose weight, they're going to push you pretty hard in that direction. They also sometimes don't know how to tell the difference between good information and bad information. And you know who does? Your doctor. I'm Dr. Sanjay Gupta, helping you live a better life.
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21: Look great all summer long.

0: Well, it is now agreed upon and it is official. Teams were going back and forth. The NFL corporate office in New York, they have okayed everything. The Cleveland Browns are trading Defensive Player of the Year Myles Garrett to the Rams for star edge rusher Jared Verse, a 2027 first round and a 2028 second round and a 2029 third round. So those were the ones that were being negotiated. So you get Verse, then you get a 2027 first round, a 2028 second round, and a 2029 third round. This is very similar to when Matthew Stafford came for Jared Goff back in the day.
1: Well, and I went back and because when they traded for Jalen Ramsey, when I guess that was he was viewed as one of the best defensive players in the league when he came over from the Jaguars, they sent multiple first round picks in that deal, but there was no, you know, Jared Verse type player being sent back. But that's a, you'd make that trade 10 times out of 10 if you're the Rams and that's all you have to give up.
2: Oh, yeah.
1: That's big time. And Myles Garrett doesn't have to live in Cleveland anymore, so.
2: That too. Well, summer's here, and whether it's date night or family time, everyone will love Big Whiskeys. They have a full menu that has something for everyone. The outdoor patio with the green area and the game area is great for those summer evenings. So go see them in their newest location off Highway 119 at 280 near Publix or in the Stadium Trace Village.
0: So meanwhile, down in Tallahassee, you're keeping our eyes on that because if St. John's, if they hold on, they're up 5-2 in the top of the seventh. They will be on their way to Tuscaloosa this next weekend in the Super Regional. Meanwhile, if Florida State comes from behind, wins this one, they will play immediately in the what-if game. And if Florida State wins, then Florida State will be coming to Tuscaloosa if they win the second game of the two potential games today. But Florida State's got a couple runners on with no outs in the top of the seventh.
3: Also, we had somebody on the text line that had sent in asking about NCAA golf championships for the men, an update, and thank you for that text. But as it stands through three rounds, and the fourth round is going to begin this afternoon out in California, Auburn is currently on top as a team leader at 22 under par. You've got Texas at 19 under, Vanderbilt is at 9 under, and UCLA, Arizona, and Oklahoma State all tied for fourth. But today you'll have the individual champion that will be declared, but it'll also decide the eight teams that will advance, Pat, to play in match play, which I think this whole thing runs through Wednesday, I believe.
0: Sounds right.
3: June the 3rd. So, yeah, we'll keep you updated on that as well. 205-834-9450 is the text line. Appreciate all of your interaction each and every day. Steve asking the question of Molly. Has Molly seen Kingpin?
2: I have not.
3: You hadn't seen Kingpin?
2: Mm-mm.
3: Okay.
2: But I've heard of it.
3: It's a good one.
2: I'm familiar with the movie, just never seen it.
3: Yeah, Danny from Jasper, thank you for another golf update that you sent us. Roll Tide, go Cats, that from Darren in Tennessee. And someone liked the pick for Fatal Attraction, but they don't think that the other two picks that we've had for you to review the movies have been solid. Balls of Fury. Spaceballs is this week, which is good. Cook throwing in, I think people are correct that AJ is a bad head coach, but in his defense, he was put in a terrible situation. It's unfair to expect a guy who's just playing quarterback the previous season, then expect him to be the CEO of a team the following year. That's the equivalent to you feeling like a great driver on the road, then following year expected to be a decent or excellent NASCAR driver. Not going to happen. He should have been in a position coach first, and then worked his way up the coaching ladder. Thank you, Cook. Appreciate the phone call. I don't think it was all coaching, but the product was not great. Hopefully it gets better. Let's go to Brandon. He's in Leeds. Brandon, welcome into Three-Man Front.
4: Hey, guys, and Miss Molly. Earlier, you guys were talking about preparing the fields and when I was in high school, we actually did have color television back then, but we had a three-man team where we played the circle game. It's like where you do your hand and the OK symbol upside down below your waist, whatnot, because we actually, whoever won for that day, got to ride the four-wheeler to drag the field. Otherwise, the other people had to rake or do the other things, drag the fence behind them, you know, manually. So, you know, when you guys were talking about preparing the fields and, you know, coaches that didn't have stipends, I mean, look, our coach was like, I'm here to teach. I'm here to coach baseball, and I don't care how it's done, just get it done. And so that kind of brought me back to some good old days.
3: You got to ride the four-wheeler? There's no way they're letting any of us get on that four-wheeler.
4: Well, no, probably not y'all, but, you know, they...
3: No, I'm saying when I played, there is no way the coach is saying you're getting on that gator to... They just wouldn't trust us was my point, but...
4: Well, you know, I come from the big city of Leeds. We didn't have gators back then. We just had the four-wheelers, and, you know, it was decent. I mean, like, that's the reason we volunteered for field duty. Otherwise, I mean, who else as a teenage guy that's playing baseball wants to drag a field with a piece of fence behind them and
3: there,
4: a rope?
3: Is there not something so satisfying about watching a good field crew drag a field and then water down an infield? It is to me. I love it.
4: I love going to the Barons game and seeing them take care of the field because, I mean, and, you know, you get the questions when I even brought my kids when they were young. They're like, Dad, why are they spraying the field? I'm like, you know, and I went through that whole process. You know, you don't want loose dirt. You don't want this. And, you know, and they didn't grasp it. My son, he grew up, started playing baseball. And he's like, okay, I get it.
3: Makes sense now. Yep. It's fun. Well, Brandon, listen, we always appreciate the phone call. Thank you for sharing, and we'll hopefully talk to you soon.
4: All right. Thanks, guys. Bye-bye.
3: Thanks, Brandon. All right. Appreciate the phone calls. All the texts. We'll get to more if we had time. Coming up next is, you don't want to miss this. I'm really excited for the item that I brought for Conrad. It's a curiosity crate. He's blindfolded. He has no idea what's in the crate. He tries to guess what's in it. If he does, it's good for Conrad. If he doesn't, very bad for Conrad. The crate, it's next on Three Man Front.
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8: A better life with Dr. Sanjay Gupta.
9: Eating a healthy diet is not only good for you physically, it can also keep your brain sharp as you age. According to a new study out of China, people who most closely followed the MIND diet slowed aging in key structures inside their brains by more than 2 years. The MIND diet is a combination of the Mediterranean diet, which we talk a lot about, and the DASH diet, which stands for Dietary Approaches to Stop Hypertension. All three of these diets are similar, but the MIND diet puts more of an emphasis on berries, beans, leafy green vegetables, fish, poultry, whole grains, olive oil, and nuts. You're not going to eat foods with a lot of saturated fat. We're talking cheese, butter, red meat, or anything fried. You really don't have to eat like this 100% of the time. That's the key. Just do the best that you can. I'm Dr. Sanjay Gupta, helping you live a better life.
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3: Conrad's Curiosity Crate, as we continue Reaction Monday here on Three Man Front, updating regional action being played right now in Tallahassee. St. John's on top of Florida State 5-2. Red Storm win means that they punch their ticket to a super regional, and they would be traveling north in this case from Tallahassee. I don't know if they go back to New York and then come back, but they'll be taking on Alabama in the super regional there in Tuscaloosa. Auburn taking on Milwaukee tonight, a game-deciding super regional birth deciding game against Milwaukee. 5 o'clock, the first pitch, as Auburn tries to advance as well. Coming up in just a little bit, you got Georgia Tech and Oklahoma in some ACC, SEC action. Florida and Troy at 5 o'clock from Gainesville. That will decide who advances to the Super Regionals. West Virginia and Kentucky, same case scenario there for Morgantown at 5. And then Texas A&M taking on USC in the College Station Regional. 8 o'clock, the first pitch on ESPN2. 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
0: All right, Molly has gone into the other room. There's one of the things. If you want to put that over there on the side.
3: Oh, my gosh. Yeah. Got it. Damien, you took a gander.
13: Yeah. He won't get it.
3: Mm-mm.
13: He won't get it. I'm thinking he's going 0-for.
0: 0-for-3?
13: I think he's going 0-for-3.
0: So we're going to do Molly's first, and then mine second, yours last.
3: Yes.
0: Okay.
13: This is going to be, I think this is going to be pretty good. This is going to be legendary.
3: We'll do mine and we'll do yours. I'm not sure what Molly's is.
13: Yeah, I can hear him rumbling down the hall.
3: I don't know what's going on down there.
13: It's like a train or something.
0: It's not a difficult process.
13: It's just, you know,
0: like walk him in and sit him down.
13: Yeah. I mean, he has some time off, so, you know, a little rusty.
0: Hey, where's yours? Where's yours?
14: I have it.
0: Oh, okay.
15: Wait, is Molly doing it too?
14: No.
3: And Conrad's making his way in. All right, let's sit him down.
0: Yeah, let's get this going.
3: All right, Damien, the intro, please.
12: He's got the guts, but does he have the tactile intuition? It's time to reach in, get weird, and pray it doesn't bite back. Time for Conrad to let his fingers do the talking. Clear the splash zone. It's time to open up Conrad's Curiosity Crate.
0: All right, here we go. Just to give you a little bit of a little prediction here. Your friend and cohort in the mornings, Damien, says you're going 0-for-3.
1: Oh, so this stuff's real messed up. Like, y'all really went into left field for this stuff.
3: I missed you.
1: I didn't really miss this a whole lot. Just being honest.
0: All right. First item is now in the box. Go for it.
1: All right. I'm getting after it today.
3: Attaboy.
1: Oh, God, no. Oh, what? Oh, it's like a paste or a... it doesn't have the consistency of like a sour cream, but it's like a tub of
3: I wish you could see the up close that I have.
14: Can I? Is this edible?
3: I don't even know what he's doing.
14: Is this edible?
3: I don't know.
14: No. Okay, Molly said no.
3: Smear it on your face.
14: No. Oh. That smells nice.
3: It does smell really nice.
14: It smells really nice. Okay,
3: can
14: so...
3: Can I have a little,
14: yeah, yeah.
3: little dab of it?
14: Okay, so it's got to be... Well, it's not hair gel, because hair gel's typically like got a thicker consistency, I feel like, but it might be a soap or some sort of lotion. No, it's too rubbery feeling to be a lotion.
3: It smells outstanding.
14: It's it smells fantastic. It smells like I'm back at the beach.
13: Oh, wow.
14: Ooh, it's really thick when I...
13: Oh, yeah.
14: Ooh, yeah, that's really thick.
13: Does it stick a little bit? Is it sticky?
14: It's sticky, for sure. It's not... So it's not like a lotion that you rub in. It's definitely...
3: Topical?
14: It's got a gel-type feeling to it.
13: Oh, boy.
14: Okay, so it's not... Oh, no, that doesn't smell like this. I was going to say KY jelly, but it doesn't smell like that.
3: How does it smell?
13: How would you know that?
14: Good question, Damien.
3: KY,
14: it smells really nice. Not like this. Mistakes, bad decisions. college. Yeah, see, I'm going to have to go some sort of hair product on this one. I like hair gel seems too simple and too normal for y'all, but I'll go hair gel.
3: All right.
14: That's my guess.
0: All right.
14: Is having this on going to affect my senses for the next one?
3: Oh, yeah. Let me clean your hands off.
14: Yeah.
13: Yeah, wipe them up.
3: I mean, I'm not going to rub your fingers down.
14: I definitely thought you were.
3: Do it yourself.
14: I definitely thought you were going to do that for me.
13: Yeah, like you said, I'll help you out, and then just threw a towel on them.
14: All right.
3: Pat, do you want to go with yours next, or you want to go with mine?
0: Mine. Yours? Yeah, save yours for last.
14: So is that Molly's item? Or is that a listener item? Okay, not getting an answer.
3: All right. Here's a good look at that.
14: Don't like that reaction I'm hearing in the background. Doesn't sound good.
13: It's just the music.
3: Dig in, buddy.
14: It's in there?
3: Yep.
13: Oh, yeah.
14: I really don't like the reaction that I'm getting. Oh, okay. What is this? Interesting. Is this a diaper?
0: Just get all up in there.
3: We cannot answer questions.
14: It's a diaper. It's got to be a diaper. I don't like that there's something on it, though. Doesn't smell like urine. Oh, what is in that? It's not poop. What is that?
13: Could be some of that orange stuff in the bathroom a couple weeks ago.
14: Oh, yeah, that was... yeah. Not a good color you ever want to see. Okay, it's definitely a diaper. Like that's, I can feel the sides of it. Like the straps that come around. Oh, why is there's a? It's not Jello like in the middle, but I feel like it's something that y'all put in there to make me think that it's like some sort of excrement.
13: I like your vocabulary.
14: Oh, okay. It's a it's a diaper with chocolate in it. Yep, that's what it is.
3: All right,
14: diaper with chocolate.
13: He's confident.
14: It smell. My fingers smell like chocolate.
13: Oh, now they do.
3: Talk amongst yourselves. I have to prep this one real quick.
14: No, that's always a good sign. Could I have eaten the last one? I guess not. Pat's being awfully quiet right now, and I don't like. Pat, why are you not saying anything?
13: He's just observing. Andrew, just take your time, brother.
14: Just waiting on the third one here. I feel really confident in the first two, though. That was definitely a diaper. First one was definitely some sort of a gel. Had to have been. All right, now everyone's laughing.
3: All right.
14: Everyone's laughing on
3: immerse
14: this one.
3: Immerse yourself, buddy.
14: This one's going to be funny, apparently. All right. Ooh, okay, so this is...
3: You can pick them up, shake them.
14: Interesting. Huh. Yeah. Okay, so I'm getting like a raw meat sensation from these. It's almost like two chicken breasts kind of things.
13: Why are you using? Why are you going that direction?
14: I don't. Should I go this direction?
13: I was just interested.
14: I don't know. It feels like. Hang on. Hmm. Okay, that's an interesting smell. Yeah, these are nice. These are a good size. Like, they're perfect for my hands. Like, it's just a nice, full grab of whatever these two individual items are. I'm definitely thinking of raw meat, though. It's very round. Like, it's like a perfect shape to it. So if this was meat, it was cut perfectly. Let me get another.
0: Yeah.
14: Ooh, yeah, that's definitely, hang on.
3: Closer.
14: Okay, I'm getting a raw. Yeah, I'm getting a raw beef smell from it.
13: Just keeps coming back for more.
14: I've had 2 weeks off.
3: On your chin. How does it feel?
14: That was the microphone.
3: There you go. Yeah.
14: Huh.
3: Yeah.
14: Feels nice.
3: Give yourself a chance here, man.
14: Boy. Yeah, it feels nice. They're kind of cold. My hands are getting cold, so I'm going to put them down. Some sort of beef. I don't know what that would. I don't know what would be that large though. Like in that shape. That's not a. Like it feels like a chicken breast in my hand, but it smells like beef. Okay, I got a question. Right, I get one question.
3: Sure.
14: Correct. Okay. Is this a? Would this be a normal entree, if it was cooked, would this be like a normal entree at a steakhouse? Like a common entree item?
3: Asking a judge, you says yes? Yes.
14: Yes? Okay. Okay. Man, I really don't... I mean, it's not like steak. I don't know. I feel if it was a steak, it'd be a filet mignon, but it doesn't feel like that.
3: Just guess.
14: Filet. Raw filet.
3: Okay.
14: I don't know.
3: Hey, good guess.
14: It's a good shape. This felt nice in my hands. I'm not going to lie. It's a good size.
3: And thank you for saying that multiple times.
14: You're welcome.
3: Okay.
14: Is that a balloon?
3: Yes. Sure.
14: What? Did one of them pop?
3: These things are heavy. Huh? No, they did not pop. Thank God. That does not need to happen.
14: No, I was going to say, okay, then are they implants?
3: No. Wait, no.
13: So you know what those feel like.
3: We will reveal.
14: Yeah, they wouldn't be that cold.
3: On the other side, we'll find out what was in the crate. It is.
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22: Did you know that almost half the vegetables and more than three quarters of the fruit that we eat in this country come from just one state, California? Yeah, it's true. And according to a new report by the Environmental Working Group, a health advocacy organization, a lot of this produce is tainted with PFAS, which are sometimes referred to as forever chemicals. Why? Well, the EPA says pesticides keep America's food supply safe, abundant, and affordable. And of course, these chemicals are used in every state, not just California. Now, if you are worried, though, about how much you're consuming, the best thing to do is to buy organic produce, if and when you can. Organic or not, you should rinse all fruits and vegetables under running water. Don't use any soap. And as one epidemiologist told us, use a brush on sturdier items like carrots, potatoes, and cucumbers. I'm Dr. Sanjay Gupta, helping you live a better life.
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0: Closing time. It is 1:48. Welcome back in as we get ready for the unveiling of the Curiosity Crate. A brief update from Tallahassee. They go to the top of the eighth inning, and St. John's is still holding on to a 5-2 lead against the Seminoles. So the Seminoles have six more outs, or their season will be over, and the St. John's Red Storm will be coming to Tuscaloosa next weekend.
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0: All right, so here we go as we get ready to unveil the three items in which Conrad felt up over the last few minutes.
3: So right. Item number one, you said you knew it was not KY jelly because of the smell.
14: Yes, but it has the consistency of something like that. So right. I went hair gel.
3: You went hair gel.
14: I went hair gel.
3: All right.
14: Can I check?
3: Yep. What's the reveal say?
14: Okay, it is hair gel. Yep. Sweet.
3: Ding.
14: There's what? Oh, there's glitter in it?
3: And flaxseed.
14: I have blood on my hands.
3: Yeah, don't touch anything else. Don't touch my hands. You might have a little on your face, too.
14: I have blood on my hands. That's not good. Do I have it on my chin? I do. I knew I shouldn't have put that on my chin.
13: It must be your first time.
14: Yeah.
3: All right. Item number two that you felt, you said it was a diaper with what?
14: Like chocolate pudding or something like that in there.
3: All right. Time for the reveal.
14: Yeah.
3: You nailed it.
14: Boom. Nope, not going to do that. Not going to do that.
13: It's just chocolate.
14: Damien, you said I was going to go 0 for 3.
13: I did. That's my fault.
14: Man. I'm feeling good now.
3: Good.
14: I got this one wrong.
3: Yeah, you said that it was beefy.
14: Yeah.
3: But it felt really good in your hands.
14: Yes. It did.
3: Smelled like beef. And so you ended up just saying filet.
14: Yeah, filet. Yeah.
3: It is not a filet, but it does come from beef.
14: Okay. Can I look?
3: It's time for the reveal.
14: Is that what I think it is?
3: What do you think it is?
14: Testicles.
3: It is. From a big old bull.
13: You had them on your chin, dog.
3: You had bull nuts on your chin.
13: Like they were on your chin.
14: Those are big testicles.
3: Big testicles. Trust me.
14: I can't imagine carrying that around all day.
3: You should have seen me carrying them to the conveyor belt.
14: Where'd you buy?
3: Supermarket last night.
14: You know, for a second, I even had that in my mind of like, oh, this is... Because I knew eventually y'all would do that. Guessed it a couple times.
3: I wasn't going to go into explaining to the lady why I had them. I said, you never tried them. They're great. We eat them on Sundays.
14: So I have the blood of...
13: Oh, yeah.
14: That. On my hands and on my chin.
13: Yep.
3: Just think, that's what Jackie Sherrill did before Mississippi State went and played a football game.
14: All right. Good to be back. I'm going to go wash my hands now. Yep, I'm done.
3: You want to take those with you?
14: Nope. Y'all can give those.
3: Give him the Pharaoh.
14: He would like.
3: Those are some big balls. Look at those things. That's to describe it. If you're just wondering about the size, that's the size of a like something you would get with like a salmon croquette. Right? So disturbing. But yeah, they had them right there.
13: Yeah. And the fact that he shook them. That's.
3: Oh, yeah.
13: He shook them up, then put it on his chin.
3: Mm-hmm.
13: You can't live that one down, bro.
3: No.
13: But it's all love, though.
3: And he never will. No. But he got 2 out of 3. That was pretty good.
13: Correct.
3: It's like he might be qualifying for the grand prize, and there is a grand prize.
0: Are we still doing that?
3: Sure. I guess. I don't know. I've got an item for him coming up in a couple of weeks that it might be the end of the crate. But hope he. I'm going to lean into his phobias.
13: Oh, boy.
3: Yes. His deepest, darkest fears.
13: So you're going to bring a horse in
3: here? I'm going to tap into those.
13: You're going to bring a horse in here?
3: No, not that one.
13: Oh, okay.
3: That's not that phobia.
13: Gotcha.
3: No. 205-834-9450. Someone recommending he hangs the bull testicles from the back of his vehicle. Like truck balls.
13: Well, you could.
3: Someone just commenting on well, Comrade commented how good they felt in his hands. Tucker adding, let us not forget the date when Conrad said that testicles felt good in his hands.
13: June 1st.
3: No, Posey had guessed tongue. That was a good guess. Some of these I can't read. All right. Appreciate that, Rob. Well received. Thanks for all of you texting in today on a Reaction Monday. A lot to talk about with the Stallions, potentially their future. Brendan Sorsby. Looks like his college football future is all but done. And, of course, regional play. And Pat, we'll have a lot to talk about tomorrow with Alabama softball getting in action tonight. Auburn trying to stay alive in the postseason as they take on Milwaukee on the Plains at 5.
0: Yeah, and now they're going to the bottom of the 8th inning with St. John's coming to the plate. So Florida State is the visiting team in their home ballpark, so they will have 3 more outs. And if they don't overcome at least a 3-run deficit, the St. John's Red Storm will come to Tuscaloosa for the Super Regional next weekend. If Ole Miss, they're waiting on the winner of Milwaukee and Auburn. If Auburn wins, Ole Miss comes to Auburn. If Milwaukee wins, Milwaukee goes to Oxford.
3: Yep. And the other news today, the Rams are...
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22: Slowly but surely, AI is seeping its way into every corner of our lives. One area perhaps I didn't expect is diet advice. A new study out of Turkey found that chatbots are recommending to teen boys and girls that they restrict their daily calories to dangerously low levels and eat a balance of nutrients that are kind of out of whack. Remember, teenagers are growing, one pediatrician told us. If they aren't getting enough nutrition, it can really stunt their growth on a number of levels. And in extreme cases, it can lead to significant health consequences. Large language models, LLMs, they are designed to agree with you. So if you're looking to lose weight, they're going to push you pretty hard in that direction. They also sometimes don't know how to tell the difference between good information and bad information. And you know who does? Your doctor. I'm Dr. Sanjay Gupta, helping you live a better life.
4: He's got ties. He's got socks. Give him a gift that really rocks. Treat your dad to a $5,000 basement barbecue or backyard upgrade. Pop gets to pick. 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
8: The San Antonio Spurs are heading to the NBA Finals. The NBA will have a new champion this season. Wemby and the Spurs took out the Thunder by playing tough defense and hitting threes. The Spurs went 17 of 40 from three on Saturday night. Next up, Wemby in the NBA Finals. The story of the next great in league history continues. The NBA Finals start on Wednesday night. I'm Chris Black.
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12: In the South, it's always college football season. 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
15: What happens next could decide the entire 2026 college football season. But I'm still wondering what happened first. It is Chuck Oliver Show. It's a Monday. It's a Monday in June. It's as Monday in June as it can be, June 1st. And we still have so much talking about college football to do. And I mean literally at the level of this could determine the season. If we were to go back in time, remember June 1st was the day in 2020. All right, some of you can come back on campus now. And I think it was Marshall and Houston. Like, kid stepped 1 foot on campus. We got failed test. So, yeah, believe me, the stuff we're talking about today is not my favorite. But a lot better than it could be on June 1st and has been at some point. So it's important stuff going on. It's almost like free agency in the NFL, player movement, et cetera. And so that's what we got today. Ira Schoffel from War Chant. It's an on-3 effort. He will be with us bottom of this hour. 4-star safety, Makai Williams. He was a Florida State commit, and now he's not. 7 high school kids committed. Not one of them in top 300 right now, as of now, as of Chuck just told us, June 1st. But, I don't know, June 1st is not nothing. And having only that number of kids and none of them ranked above that bar, that's a, I believe, pretty clear reflection on what we've all talked about with Mike Norvell. I need to know more, like, who's going to be the coach next year when I'm actually afraid, like that sort of thing. So we will talk with Ira Schofield again from On3. Pete Nakos, On3 College Football Insider. ADs, coaches, throughout the SEC, obviously, down in Destin last week, and Pete was there. And so we've got a wide range of topics about the SEC and what's next, even on-field stuff. Chas Coleman, what's going on with him? So Pete Nakos will be with us, and then Eric Henry will join us in hour two. Truest reporter for Texas, that's at Horns 247. And Steve Sarkisian, he is spitting game right now. He's, and then he, I was a poor choice of words with the basket weaving, so he took some of it back. But it has been bold move after bold statement after bold declaration for Steve Sarkisian, and some of it actually has substance. I mean, you have a, you're at Texas. Some people would say, I'm at the window with a Franklin in my hand, and I'm betting one team to win the Natty this year. It's Texas. That's what some people would do. And I understand that. I don't know. Maybe they got a Heisman-winning quarterback and then all that other talent running around, so that's not so bad. But he replaced his defensive coordinator. And it's an experienced guy who's done it before at the highest levels and even higher than being a – so, like, we know all that stuff about Will Muschamp, but it's different. It's new. Bold is what it was. And then he's done a lot of bold things, said a lot of bold things, et cetera. So, Eric Henry, Horns 247, will join us in hour two. We are scheduled to find out today if Brendan Sorsby will likely, I believe, be ineligible for the 2026 season. And when I say likely, as an aside, y'all read what came out on Friday. And some of this was from, I think, like, I went back and read this. I was like, wait a minute. It appears the way they wrote it in this article. Heath, tell me if you ran across this as well. I was reading one of the articles. I was like, well, wait a minute. It sounds like I'm finding this out because of Brendan Sorsby's legal team. Did you see some of the details that came out over there? And I was like, this is because of him they're out, right?
0: Yeah, yeah. And, I mean, again, I know that there's this feeling like, well, you have to try, but I don't know what possible argument they have after they submit these
15: documents. It's way worse than I thought. And by the way, I'm going to have to step back. And I don't know. I say apologize. I have been repeating inaccurate information. I thought that he had flicked the monkey off his back. He had scattered the ants off his shoulder while he was still at IU. No more betting for like 4 years is what I had said on the air. That's what I had read from informed sources. Okay, yeah, that's not what happened at all. So we're scheduled to find out today if Brendan Sorsby will get his injunction, if his legal maneuverings have won him in the injunction so that at least from a legal standpoint, he can look at the NCAA and go, hey, let's hash this out, but let's take a minute. Because if you declare me now, I'll be permanently damaged if you do this. And the reason that this could decide the entire season, if he's eligible for the season, Texas Tech is part of the 2026 college football playoffs. And if he's not, somebody else is. So this is a really, oh gosh, I'm going to pick a team, just spin the wheel, and it lands at TCU. It's not

we have all started this story with a law enforcement agency notified an online book that one of their customers may have been making illegal bets, state lines, age of the bettor, you know, things you read about sometimes. So let's go all the way back to that first sentence. What happened first? A law enforcement agency notified an online book, and now we await a judge's ruling. And so that'll be what happens next. Not disclosed yet is how this law enforcement agency became aware of Brendan Sorsby and his digital wagering. Also part of this story, and if you look at the timeline, Cincinnati still wants its money. Liquidated damages, I believe it's called. They want their million. Now, they were informed, and this is all documented, Cincinnati in December when Sorsby's like, Brendan out, and they're like, all right, it happens. Oh, by the way, you know, here's your exit charge. By the contract, you have $1 million. And so he's like, all right, cool, Cincinnati. Y'all do good in the bowl game, but I won't be there. So he's portaling, and then as soon as the portal opens, Texas Tech. I want it immediately. So, and that kind of set things because then Lane was looking, you know, everybody, the fallout, the sort of trickle down after that. And so Cincinnati circles back. Hey, we saw you landed a nice deal, $1 million. Well, at that point, they're notified by his representatives, you'll get nothing. Well, there are other ways to get your payback to square accounts. The lawsuit was filed by University of Cincinnati. If you go back and look, this was February 25th. And Sorsby had 60 days to respond legally. On day 60, that's when the announcement, hey, I'm getting treatment, and by the way, I'm going to file suit, and Cincinnati better back off. And so that's when all of this came to light. And I remember going on the air that day, and I was like, there are a whole lot of people, some of them in my sphere, who could use 35 days at a rehab facility for whatever the challenge is. So I certainly don't mock the process. And it's like there are sometimes it's strategic. And this appears to me, without all the details, strategic. Folks, it's June 1st now. This was April 27th, like literally day 60 before they had to respond. Because once he's in treatment, well, I was going to suspend things. You know, now wait a minute. You got somebody with a clinically recognized, medically diagnosed condition. Like this is a mental challenge for him. You can't take him to court right now. So he's in treatment. And I said, it really appears that this is strategic. Well, folks, it's now whatever, 35 days later. And it appears even more by some of the stuff that came out last week, again, from his side. And they're trying to paint a picture of this poor kid. If you only knew how tough it was. And I was like, yeah, but I thought it stopped being tough in 2022. Apparently, it kept being tough as soon as he showed up in Lubbock because you can't do that on your phone in Texas. So he's wire transferring like 60 grand. I don't know. There was a family member. I think a brother-in-law. There was buddies back in Cincinnati. And there's Ohio Casino Commission is looking into this. The gambling board in Indiana as well. The federal BI. Like, folks, this is big, big, big, big issues. And to Brendan Sorsby, a lot of this can be resolved if, hey, I can just get on the field this year for my whatever it is, $4.5 million, $5 million. Now, I have no idea other than, boy, this fits. And I mean, it's like a marathon where there are checkpoints, and every checkpoint, I'm like, yeah, it fits. I don't know this. And I found out this morning that apparently Heath Klein is 1% more in the adult world than me. I asked him, I was like, percentage-wise, what's your opinion that the mustard seed of this allegation, the original tip to police, came from someone sympathetic to Bearcat Nation, whether an administrator there, a coach, a fan, an alumni, like who? And he said 50-50. I was like, you know, I said 49-51 because I didn't want to think that the pettiness of man and our general nature had popped its head up again. But Ethan, who is normally a fair gauge, he's like 50-50 that this was.

0: because, oh, you're not going to pay us? Okay. Among the inaccuracies that, again, from his side, we found this poor child. He was enticed by Hard Rock Bet, FanDuel, Underdog, and Prize Picks. All right, to have four accounts, you really like, crave, need digital phone-based gambling, and you also like the sign-in bonuses. But I'm telling you, it's like you see somebody who opens a new credit card and then transfers the balance because, hey, it's free for 6 months. They just got in even more trouble. He had four different companies with at least three different people making the plays for him that I read about from him. I'll take his version. He says, according to the attorneys, once I became part of the active roster with the opportunity to play, I immediately stopped betting on Indiana. That's going to be the crux, is that once I was eligible, once I came off my red shirt or my inactivity, once I was active on a Saturday and could influence the game, I want everybody to know, here's all the bad things I did. I never, ever, ever bet on a game that I actually had a chance to play in. He made a choice. Okay. But the quote continues. However, my gambling on other sports did not stop. It escalated and became compulsive. I think I just read him say that I made a choice, that I recognized the right and wrong and the line that you don't cross. And then he backed that up with saying, but then after that, I couldn't recognize the right and wrong and the line you don't cross. So Sorsby's attorneys also making a lot of very forceful, I guess, declarations that the very gambling apps that the NCAA profits from, and that the NCAA does not profit. They don't partner. They don't take advertising. None of that. So that's what we found out from Brendan Sorsby's side. And to complete the picture, because again, I'm not invested in this. Cincinnati has some skullduggery potentially as well, because if you remember, the on-the-record response from UC was, oh my, when according to USA Today and like a lot of other media outlets began reporting Sorsby had bet on games involving his own team, Cincinnati was like, oh, clutch the pearls. Again, it appears through consistent reports that Cincinnati absolutely knew last summer before the season that their returning starting quarterback had this monkey on his back. Also, keep in mind, from the NCAA, there are no schools involved. The investigation, the lawsuits, all of this stuff, Brendan Sorsby. So it's happening as we speak in Lubbock right now. And I mean, this is Lifetime movie. And it's just, it would be, okay, this is not believable. What are you doing? No, this is just really, really deep and fragmented, and every avenue you look down, there is selfishness or pettiness or eagerness to win at an even higher level. So it's everything that either encompasses college football in 2026 or the stuff that they want us looking the other way and ignoring. So it's on full display in Lubbock, and we will let you know as soon as there's news. All right, we will take a break, and Heath and I will continue next.
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1: We have finished spring meeting hither and yon, and the Big 12 coaches. This is an actual headline. Big 12 coaches unanimously back 2014 college football playoff. I don't know that it matters, but they all of them say yes to 24. And would consider adding a 10th conference game. This was from CBSSports.com. You can read this 100 places, though, or just the general idea of the sentiments because coaches were talking. Now, the first part of this is, if you'll remember previously to like this season, the unified message from other conferences such as the Big Ten, the Pac, whatever, used to do it as well, Big 12, was we played 9 conference games. That's way different than you, SEC. Sup? Well, then the announcement, all right, we played 9 conference games now as well. Well, now, out of the Big 12, who, again, bully for them, it's their conference. They can run it however they choose. But the announcement comes, we might consider 10 conference games if playoff expansion and guaranteed bids come. Now, not a period after that. Sort of a dot, dot, dot, like let it hang, let it have a thought, let it linger. We might consider 10 conference games if playoff expansion and guaranteed bids come. See, that's kind of how they're saying that. There's nothing guaranteed. And before, at least it was factual. We play 9, you play 8. What's wrong with you? All right, we play 9 now too. Oh. So Willie Fritz has been talking. And he makes the same, not mistake, he doesn't lie at all. He makes the same incomplete sentence, thought, expression as so many others on the Big 12, for instance, Big 10 side. Houston coach Willie Fritz, quote, I think 24 would be a great size for the playoff bracket. It would give a lot of meaning to late season games. Okay. What kind of meaning would it give to first round playoff games? He's right. But it's an incomplete statement. Like I said, Petiti and Phillips and Yormark and all of them. It's a problem. We're leaving out playoff caliber teams. The way to fix that, expand the bracket. No, the way is to improve the process for how the 12 bids are decided. All of them are making accurate, but really there is a problem when you leave out a playoff caliber team. But the way to fix it doesn't mean you double the playoff bid. He's like, it'd give a lot of meaning to late season games. And I've talked about that. It is, I don't know, middle of November, and I've got my eyeballs on the Louisville-SMU game that maybe I wouldn't be watching otherwise because, you know, one of them can make the playoffs. Well, what about the first-round playoff games that I wasn't really locked into? And by the way, college football told us what we thought of that because they scheduled them against NFL games. The really good games, the half of the first round, they went went without NFL being broadcast, and then the other two with James Madison, Tulane, they're like, you know how those are. These aren't really good games. Put them up against the league. That's from them. What's up, Heath?
2: Yeah, Chuck, just back to the Sorsby thing, because did you see the, well, I'm sure you did, for those of you who didn't, the request from Texas Tech for the NCAA to reinstate him includes the following. I'm going to read it verbatim. Neither Sorsby nor Texas Tech University is asking to avoid all consequences for Sorsby's actions, but urges the committee to consider the following points. By imposing a 2-game suspension on Sorsby and allowing him to continue his final season of eligibility, the NCAA would not be creating bad precedent nor flouting existing precedent. One, you would be overwhelmingly flouting existing precedent, which is you are not playing if you bet on your own team, period. Much less you're not even allowed to play if you bet on another sport on campus, which he also did like crazy. But that generous offer of 2 games, Chuck, means Abilene Christian and at Oregon State. But wouldn't you know it, speaking of Houston, he'd be back for the first conference game. As you've mentioned before, Todd Gurley, for signing some memorabilia, got 4 games of suspension. But somehow this, stomping all over one of the most obvious and well-known rules that any sport has. We want to say that there's a punishment here. Not enough to miss a conference game, mind you, but but a punishment. You're not setting a bad precedent. I get it. If you're in the pot, even if you've got a 2-7, you got to go ahead and play the hand, I guess. You feel like, but this this whole thing, like, if the judge gets through it without laughing, then congratulations to him. And I think it maybe reflects that even they know what they're dealing with. That this morning, you have reports from Albert Breer of Sports Illustrated in his weekly NFL column about the details on the supplemental draft and about how Sorsby would have between July 5th and 12th, and there's already plans for a pro day that week. Like, they're laying the groundwork. They know what's coming. You got to go through the motions, I guess. Who knows? Maybe he's literally required to keep a certain portion of his signing bonus or something. I don't know. Yeah. But I think everybody involved is really aware where this train's headed.
1: It's tough to find a leg to stand on from that side. And the poor kid, and he was inundated. That's about the only card they have to play. But even Heath, as you referenced there, you know, if when he was at Cincinnati, he couldn't wait to get across the border and bet the ponies in Kentucky. You know, if that was like his weakness, that's still not good. But it doesn't leave you permanently ineligible. Everyone knows, even people who don't, know that you can't bet on your own team, much less other sports on campus, because you hang out with all the other athletes and get inside information. He did a ton of that as well. So it's just bad every
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8: For the ninth year in a row, Finland has been named the happiest country in the world. That's according to the World Happiness Report put out every year by the Wellbeing Research Center at the University of Oxford in the UK. Two other Nordic nations, Iceland and Denmark, came in at numbers 2 and 3. Now, having spent quite a bit of time in these countries over my 2.5 decades as a journalist, I can tell you that this is not at all that surprising. There's an entirely different way of thinking in these countries. We before me, you might say. In other words, the mentality is less adversarial and much more, we're all in this together. One other interesting thing that came up was that no matter where someone lived, the more time they spent on social media, the less happy they were. Want to smile? It's simple. Put your phone away for a bit. I'm Dr. Sanjay Gupta, helping you live a better life.
0: And the Josh Montgomery app. Awareness.

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1: Monday, Chuck Oliver Show, June. Talking college football, because there's always college football. Ira Schoffel, Borchants, and On Three thing. He'll be joining us in just a few minutes. Florida State's like everybody else. They had a ton of people on campus this past weekend, and they actually had to fold it into, I guess, disappointing news. It's a kid, Makai Williams, a four-star safety, and he had been committed to Florida State for a minute. It's an in-state kid. And so he announced, I prayed and it wasn't easy, but God's got a plan and now I'm available. And I don't know, word around the campfire is Wisconsin. I don't know. I hadn't spent a lot of time in Madison. I've been to Tallahassee. There had to be a bag on the table. That's all. That's like Luke Fickell wants a headline. Like, that's all I can come up with, because I just can't imagine choosing if I have my choice. And I'm in state and it's Florida State, but who knows? And it's not even done yet. But they did have a big recruiting weekend event this weekend, but they started it with the Makai Williams announcement. Let's bring on right now a guy who can open the curtains. Let us see all of this from On Three, Ira Schoffel. Ira, how's your Monday?
2: It's going great. How are you doing?
1: Doing pretty good. Four-star safety, Makai Williams. He was a commit, and now he's not, and people are talking Badgers. All right, get me behind the curtain there.
2: Yeah, I mean, I think it's, you know, the from a Florida State perspective, I mean, he's definitely a guy that they wanted to keep for sure. I mean, he was their highest-rated commitment, and, you know, I don't think that they're going to give up on it. This is, you know, in this world, you know, we see guys kind of go back and forth from time to time. But, yeah, he sounds like he's going to go to Wisconsin, or at least for now. But, you know, signing day is still a long way away, so we'll see. But, yeah, it's you know, for Florida State and recruiting, they just haven't gotten much momentum, and it's hard when you went, you know, two losing seasons in a row. And I think we all know Florida State's not one of the biggest spenders or even one of the bigger spenders in college football. So they're fighting an uphill battle. They got to keep the local kids when they can. So it's definitely a loss.
1: It was maybe 40 kids over the weekend, because everybody was like, all right, it's practically June. Y'all come on campus. So up to through the I think there was a quarterback from the class of 2030 there. So just any sort of highlights from having all the youngins on campus this weekend, because as you said, I think they have seven commits for next year's class, but Norvell continues kind of chopping wood towards all of them.
2: Yeah, this camp is, they call it their elite camp, and it's kind of, but it kind of trends towards almost like looking ahead to the future. They had some of their guys from their 2027 class, including Logan Flaherty, the quarterback commit that they just got recently. So he was there. You know, they had a few of the current guys who are committed that to try to kind of, you know, lead along some of the younger guys. But a lot of the talent was in that, you know, 28, 29, as you said, 2030 class. And, that, you know, that's the way the calendar is now. It's so sped up. That these used to be these summer visits was the start of the recruiting process for a lot of kids, you know, their senior year. Now it's, they're laying the groundwork to see who they can get on campus for unofficial visits in the winter and then in the official visits next summer. So, you know, it was a good weekend for them, but not a big elite camp. It wasn't in years past. I think, you know, 3 or 4 years ago, they had some big time prospects at these camps. Now it's much more about kind of laying the groundwork for the future.
1: All right, so I'm just looking at the names, and I could pick one of them. How about Darryl Hines Jr.? He's a kid from Tampa, one of the highest-ranked kids there over the weekend, and apparently looked really good. I know it's, quote, just a visit, and he's just Tampa to Tallahassee. I'll put all kinds of disclaimers on it. How's Norvell getting kids really interested? Because Darryl Hines Jr. is way more technologically savvy than I am. He can read way more about Mike Norvell and the uncertainty than I would ever even consume.
2: You know, I think they do have a good recruiting staff right now. You know, some of the people that pay closer attention to recruiting than I do even say that this might be Mike Norvell's most best recruiting class, most aggressive recruiting staff, coaching staff. You know, they added Nick Williams as defensive ends coach. They brought in a running backs coach, Cam Martin, who's a really good recruiter. They have a couple other guys that have some better recruiting chops, maybe younger guys that are willing to kind of put in the time. And they built some really good relationships, surprisingly. Like their defensive end board for 2027, even this year, I mean, they're in on some big-time prospects. The question's going to be, okay, what can you do in terms of production on the field this season? Because really none of the commitments matter right now until you play. And if Florida State struggles again this season, well, you know, all bets are off. But if they can – they're involved with some pretty good prospects, as you said. The question is, okay, can they have a decent to good season to at least have something to sell? And then the next question is, can Florida State pay what some of these other schools are paying? Because it's become pretty clear right now that Florida State with Mike Norvell is not investing as heavily into their roster as some of these other teams. Now, they're not, you know, the bottom of the barrel, but they're probably middle of the pack of the ACC, which, you know, is going to get you middle of the back type prospects.
1: Couple more minutes. Ira Schoffel, War Chant on Three is where you can get him every day. I'm just going to ask the question. Carson Campbell, daddy's rich. Daddy'd be Cody Campbell. He was on campus this weekend. He's a real ball player, right?
2: Yeah.
1: Okay.
2: Yeah,
1: all right. So he's a legit prospect.
2: Yeah, I think he is, but I think we'd all be kidding ourselves if we didn't think that his name brings a little added interest. I mean, we all know what Cody Campbell's doing for Texas Tech, and so, you know, they can, I'm guessing, hop in their PJ and take some campus visits and, you know, and get, you know, offered by Florida State, which they did, and a bunch of other schools. Now, whether or not, you know, how seriously is he considering these other schools, or is he just going to go to Texas Tech because that's where dad and money and his family lineage is? So, you know, you never know, though. Sometimes guys want to strike out on their own. So Florida State certainly wants to be in the mix. Everybody, I think every school that thinks he can play is definitely going to give it their best shot, because if you get that kid on campus, then maybe you get dad and his checkbook on campus. And he's certainly got enough. He can keep helping Texas Tech, but it would be nice if he started helping another school, too.
1: Okay, and this is reflective of the whole quarterback situation there, but Malachi Marshall is now in Tallahassee. Any early impression of him? Could you see him getting an op at some point?
2: Yeah, people are hoping. You know, I think the fan base is hoping, because, you know, the fan base certainly is not enamored with Ashton Daniels, who hasn't had a great deal of success in his 4 years of college football at Stanford and last year at Auburn. So, you know, people are – he's kind of the – you know, it's the flavor of the month. Everybody loves the backup quarterback. Traditionally, everybody loves the backup quarterback. Now, everybody loves the next transfer quarterback. And so people are hoping. They had some workouts last week. You know, from what I heard, people weren't blown away by what they saw of him throwing the football. Now he just got to campus. And so everything, his head's probably spinning. He just moved to Florida. You know, it's probably not fair to judge him, but it wasn't like he walked out on the campus and walked out in the first workout and people were just blown away. But he does got arm talent, threw for a ton of yards. Junior college, won a national championship. You know, they got him the playbook in the spring, even though he didn't get here till May. So, you know, he'll be a factor if Ashton Daniels just can't play. If Ashton Daniels is decent, I think, you know, he's going to be the guy, and then they're going to look towards Malachi Marshall competing with Kevin Sperry going into the next season.
1: Where's the fan base right now?
2: I mean, the vocal fan base is definitely ready to move on. They were ready to move on after that Stanford loss last year. The people who are not as vocal, not as prevalent on social media, people you just meet at the Publix or the grocery stores, they are not necessarily believing in Mike Norvell anymore, but a lot of people still like him as a person. They liked him as a guy. They still look back at that 19-game winning streak and things that he's done, and the fact that Jordan Travis and all these former players, Jared Verse and Braden Fisk, all these guys sing Mike Norvell's praises. So there's a little bit of some people holding out hope that if they can hit it with this roster, have some success, maybe he's got a shot. But there's not a lot of people who are confident in that. I think his biggest supporters right now are people just hoping, but that number's dwindling. And you know how it is at this level of football. You know, people might like you as a person, but they want to win football games, and he hasn't done enough of that these last 2 years.
1: So, last thing, and I know it's a fishbowl in Tallahassee and wins, that's what matters. That's like 99% of it, or maybe it's 100%. Yeah. But cast an eye towards Gainesville, because Summerall's been getting a lot of attention, and there's no games been played yet, but a lot of attention, quote, positive momentum, whatever you can do in April, May, June. What's the general, is there any, like, when Napier was over there, they had to seem a lot less threatening, I have to imagine.
2: Yeah, you know, it's funny. When a new coach comes in, you know, it doesn't really matter who they are. The fan base is going to get excited. I mean, the fan base here was excited about Willie Taggart until that first game against Virginia Tech, and they were excited about Mike Norvell until, you know, kind of things went off the rails. So, you know, the Florida State fans, a lot of times, you know, how it is in any state, you work with people who are rivals of your other, of your school. So, you know, they're hearing it from their Florida fans who are pointing to this recruiting class and the way John Summerall is killing it in recruiting and, you know, all the buzz there. But this is the easiest. John, you know, Summerall's never going to have it easier than he has it right now, because all he's doing is selling hope. He doesn't have any losses on his resume there. He hasn't had anything bad happen in a game. He hasn't made any bad decisions. So everybody's excited, and he hasn't had to prove anything yet. Now, I think Florida State fans are thinking, well, that roster's not great. You know, he's moving up in class. So if he gets punched in the mouth this year and goes 5-7, now are they going to be able to hold on to that recruiting class? Is that buzz going to wane? So I don't think anybody's fearful of Summerall, but I think they've definitely taken notice of what he's done in recruiting.
1: Ira Schoeffel from War Chant. Get him at On Three every day. I appreciate your time today. Thank you.
2: Thank you. Talk soon, Chuck.
1: All right. Again, On Three is where you can get him every single day. So what's going on cross state, downstate, upstate, whatever, whether it's Louisville, Kentucky, South Carolina, Clemson, whatever's going on cross state, it always has some sort of reflection on what your fan base will, I guess, tolerate, put up with. Misery with a little bit of company, that'll get you a little bit of extra time, a little bit more patience. Mike Norvell, make no mistake about it, Billy Napier could be back this year, and it was still time to win or cut with Mike Norvell. But it certainly doesn't help the momentum of any coach being on the way out when the big rival just down the highway has made positive changes, at least by perception. Again, it's June, no games yet, but by everybody's perception, he's on a little bit of a roll as far as sentiment, excitement, recruiting, coaching hires, all of it. Anything you can do in the offseason, he's kind of done. Include whether losing a player like DJ Lagway, who was supposed to actually be in there saving Billy Napier's job. All right, so I appreciate Ira coming on. We're going to break for just a couple of minutes, and then Heath and I will be back.
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9: A better life with Dr. Sanjay Gupta.
10: Eating a healthy diet is not only good for you physically, it can also keep your brain sharp as you age. According to a new study out of China, people who most closely followed the MIND diet slowed aging in key structures inside their brains by more than 2 years. The MIND diet is a combination of the Mediterranean diet, which we talk a lot about, and the DASH diet, which stands for Dietary Approaches to Stop Hypertension. All three of these diets are similar, but the MIND diet puts more of an emphasis on berries, beans, leafy green vegetables, fish, poultry, whole grains, olive oil, and nuts. You're not going to eat foods with a lot of saturated fat. We're talking cheese, butter, red meat, or anything fried. You really don't have to eat like this 100% of the time. That's the key. Just do the best that you can. I'm Dr. Sanjay Gupta, helping you live a better life.
11: Talks Montgomery app.

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1: I think bowl games are going away, and I hate to say that because I've got so many good bowl friends. But, you know, they're kind of going away, you know, especially up north. I think, you know, I know our kids, they have no desire. Like, if they're going to a bowl game, they want to be down in Florida. They want to be down in Texas. They want to be in San Diego. They really don't want to be up north. And I hate to say that, but that's, you know, the facts.
2: Pat Narduzzi, head coach, and he's talking about one accelerated outcome, because it is happening anyway. Bowl games kind of trickling away, I believe. But he's especially up north. There was an international bowl up in Toronto for a couple of years. And there's a bunch of things that were for a couple of years. But even more of the couple of year bowls were in the north, northeast, industrial Midwest, whatever you do. So that's him, the Pitt head coach, Pat Narduzzi. That's him saying, hey, I hate to say this, but we may be losing bowl games in the future because of the expanded playoffs. Now, I will say that that isn't, that may be an honest sentiment from him, but there's a couple of issues. I still think that it is structured PR. It's in sales, it's called the presumptive close. Start talking with the prospect, the person you're trying to sell. Start talking with them in casual language as if the results have already occurred. So when you get this and so, you know, it's kind of what he's doing, I think, in regards to the 2014 playoff. Hey, you know, one thing that we're going to get is the bowls are, and I hate to say it, he presents it as a bug. I would call that a feature. And regardless of whatever his motivation was, I think, again, he believes it, but it's scripted, it's structured, it's intentional. But if the bowls go away, that's not a negative. I don't hate to say it, and I would have. There was a day, but that day there probably weren't more than maybe 20, 21, 22 bowls. And there's twice that. So there was a day when the bowl season, it was an actual huge part of the college football calendar, and then it all culminated with the four games that would decide the national championship by votes. And we are so far away from that. And so a lot of things change in sports. One of them is bowl weeks. It's not much of a thing anymore. And that has quickly, like I said, it's accelerated over the past few years, especially with the expansion of the playoffs, because now you're really highlighting what those games aren't. It used to be all there was. Now you're really highlighting what they're not. What's up, Heath?
3: All right, so Chuck, we've talked about this before. The voting process for the College Football Hall of Fame is mystifying to a lot of people at best. Every year there are guys that are on the ballot for the first time, and you say, huh? Like, how exactly is Eric Dickerson just on the Hall of Fame ballot like 30 years after he played at SMU? What is this? So it's always kind of a mystery when you look and you try and figure out, okay, how is this guy on now and not earlier, and how are some of these guys that are on the ballot not in the Hall of Fame? There's also guys who are terrific players who never can get into the Hall of Fame because the standard is you have to have been a first-team All-American on a recognized team. So you might have been an amazing player, but for whatever reason, not first on an All-American team, and so you can't get in. And the other part that has always been kind of puzzling is the standard they've had for the coaches. Well, if you remember, Mike Leach was the subject of much discussion because the requirement is you've got to have a 60% winning percentage in your games to get into the Hall of Fame. And what's so spectacularly stupid about this is the idea that the people voting for the Hall of Fame can't be trusted to discern the difference between why somebody is below 60% and over 60%, and just say, well, if he's below 60, he just couldn't possibly be Hall of Fame good, which is why Howard Schnellenberger has not been able to get in the Hall of Fame, because he coached all those years at FAU building their program. And as a guy who was a program builder, it dragged his number down just below 60, even though you cannot tell the story of college football correctly without noting what Howard Schnellenberger did. Well, Mike Leach was another guy who was stuck in this same category because literally his last game, 59.8% is where he was. They revised it finally for Leach after he passed. They revised it down to 59.6%. And so I am here to tell you he is now officially on the ballot, because technically speaking, just because they revised it to allow it to be possible didn't mean he'd get on the ballot. He is on the ballot. Chuck, there's some guys on this ballot. I don't even know for some of these men, you know, if they are alive yet or are still alive or not. But if I was them, at some point, I think I'd just be like, hey, you know what? You can take me off. Because Daryl Rogers has been on this ballot forever. The former coach at Michigan State, at Arizona State, went on to the NFL, spent some time with the Lions in the NFL. He hasn't coached in college football since 1984. He's been on this ballot for years and doesn't get in. Like, at some point, it's like, hey, okay, you guys don't think I'm Hall of Fame good. Like, I can live with that. You know, why bother getting my hope up every year? But your coaches, for the record, this time around, they're on the ballot. Jim Carwin from West Virginia, Texas Tech, and South Carolina.
4: South Carolina.
3: Pete Cawthorn, Larry Coker, Dennis Franchione's on there. Ralph Friedgen, Leach, Daryl Rogers, as noted. Jackie Sherrill, who should be in, but I'm not surprised there's some people who are kind of saying, yeah, I don't know. I know what he did, but I know who he was, and I'm just not going to be the one to press the button for yes on that guy. And then Tommy Tuberville is on there as well. And again, you wonder right now where some people might be on Tommy Tuberville for other reasons than strictly the on-field stuff. But Chuck, out of that group of people, there's some accomplished coaches there. But if we're talking about who had the most influence on college football, there's no doubt Mike Leach should be. If you're only picking one guy out of that group, Mike Leach should be the guy.
2: Yeah, there's also cases of where a resume looks really nice, but anyone who actually lived during the resume being accumulated, it's an easy decision. You said Larry Coker's on there?
3: Yep.
2: Yeah. Nicest man you'd ever meet. Is that sort of a standard introduction when we're about to downgrade somebody? Like Tommy Bowden. You know what Tommy, but you know what Mike Shula was? You know, like so many, nicest guy ever. Tommy West, nicest. That is an easy decision for me to make because I lived during it. You lived during Larry Coker. You could see and recite the wins and losses and the national championship and whatever else. I don't know. Am I being presumptive? It takes me 0.3 seconds to say Larry Coker's not a Hall of Fame coach.
3: No, and he has a national title and Ralph Friedgen didn't, but the job that Ralph Friedgen did to get Maryland relevant at all in football was a much tougher job than anything that Larry Coker did at Miami or at Texas San Antonio. And again, the fact that Larry Coker even acknowledged that part of how Miami got off track was that they were recruiting based off of literally the websites.
2: That
3: they were recruiting, trying to go by star evaluations on websites as opposed to doing the work themselves. When in South Florida, if there's ever a place where you should be able to go out and go to the playgrounds, go to the high schools and evaluate yourself and say, oh, this kid right here might be undersized right now, but as soon as we get him on a college weight training table, this kid's going to turn into a monster. I mean, that's literally what the Miami program was based on, and he went in the other direction. And so, yeah, that's a guy that I would not think belongs in the Hall of Fame, even though, yes, he has a national title on that resume. So, hey, look, I don't, again, the process is a mystery to a lot of people. I don't know if this is the year Leach gets in or not, but out of that group, for influence on the game, to me, he's the one that is the most deserving of the bunch. If you want to have multiples, again, a guy like a Jackie Sherrill, Chuck, I mean, Jackie belongs in the Hall of Fame. Jackie is a guy that certainly some people have issues with, had issues with him even back in the day. Guys like Paterno would say, I'm not going to leave college football to the Jackie Sherrills of the world. Right. But again, he's a part of the story that needs to be told. I'm not sure Larry Coker is, frankly.
2: Yeah, Jackie Sherrill is I think that he does have the distinction of whatever happens to a program happens to a program. I don't know that he was ever sanctioned or actually it laid at his feet. Now, he would get out of the location before the posse arrived from the NCAA, but stay one step ahead of him. But I agree with you on Jackie Sherrill and his impact on the game, especially in the South.
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11: The Spurs won Game 7 of the Western Conference Finals on Saturday night, 111-103. Chet Holmgren was a complete no-show for Game 7. 4 points on 2 shots in 33 minutes. 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The answer on Saturday night was, you might not be. I'm Chris Black.
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0: Cumulus Media Station, streaming on the Jocks Montgomery app. Jocks 740. In the South, it's always college football season, and the king of college football reigns supreme all year long. 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It's the Chuck Oliver Show on Southern Sports Today.
1: Hour two, Chuck Oliver Show. All week, all year, it's all college football. I told you, talking college football as your job, like every, that's better than a stick in the eye. Well, our next guest, he does the exact same thing. College football insider from On Three. It's Pete Nakos. Pete, welcome back, man. How's your Monday?
2: Good, man. How are you?
1: Doing pretty good. What's the lowdown from Lubbock currently? Because Brendan Sorsby's trying to score what I say is a little bit of an upset today. But handicap this injunction bid and tell me any sort of developments.
2: Yeah, so we're 2 hours into this hearing today in Lubbock. Brendan Sorsby is not there. He's not expected to testify as of now. Basically, I think it's an uphill battle, right? Because you're asking a judge to overrule NCAA bylaws, and the NCAA is making an argument that, you know, if the judge rules in favor of Brendan Sorsby, they'll be the first athletic organization, basically, where they cannot rule over betting standards and guidelines on gambling. So that's kind of where we're at now. The reality of it is that if Brendan Sorsby doesn't win in the courtroom today, the odds of him playing college football this year definitely dwindle, and the chances of him going in the NFL supplemental draft at the end of the month are pretty high if he does not win today. If he wins today, though, it's going to open up a whole can of worms that I don't think we've ever seen in college sports, and it's definitely going to put the NCAA in a heck of a spot to be in.
1: All right, so you had a piece, and that was the legal part. Now let's go over your business expertise. You had a piece last week, SEC, ADs, coaches worrying about possible holdouts if NIL deals get held up. How big a problem could this be? And give me a timetable.
2: Yeah, so, you know, we were at SEC meetings last week, and there's so much conversation about the new Senate bill and, you know, deals being held up in the clearinghouse that they have to go through. And, you know, I've heard from coaches in the last month that there's definitely some concern of, okay, if these deals don't get through and this player is owed X amount of money and they don't get paid that money because the clearinghouse holds the deal up, are they going to play? And I don't think we're talking about like your starting quarterbacks here. I think we're talking about your backup left tackle who is promised $300,000 in a contract form. And if a deal can't go through the clearinghouse, they're probably not going to get paid. I think that's where the concern sits. And, you know, we're really not going to know until mid-August or so if this is going to be a real thing that ends up happening. But, you know, I asked some people about it down in Destin at SEC meetings, and it wasn't something I was dismissed by at all. If anything, you know, some ADs nodded their heads like it's a concern that they've been thinking about. And, so wanted to write about it. Scott Strickland, the Florida AD, was pretty honest and said that's kind of like the what if that keeps him up at night right now of – what if some of these deals don't go through and next thing you know that Florida's in or whatever school's in a contractual, you know, legal situation with one of their athletes because deals weren't approved in time and the pay schedule agreed on is not lived up to. So that's that thing.
1: Pete Nakos, you can get him every single day. College Football Insider On Three. Go consume him on 3.com. All right, this is almost on field, but due to a technicality, it's not yet. Chaz Coleman, he's in Knoxville. Give me the preview. What's about to happen with Chaz Coleman? Because we got 3 months till the season starts.
2: Yeah, so summer workouts started last week in Knoxville, and the deadline to report was Wednesday, and Chaz Coleman blew through that deadline, did not surface in Knoxville until Friday afternoon, early Friday night. And, Tennessee's exploring all the options. You obviously have a super talented player, a Penn State transfer, who got to Tennessee this spring and really didn't practice much in the spring, was basically absent from the program the back half of the spring due to some personal issues off the field. And, you know, Josh Heupel is tasked with a situation now where for the third time in you know, it'll be 2 years now, right, where he has a player of quite some value, a star player, if you will, who might not be in the program moving forward. It was Nico, and then it was Boo Carter, and now you have Chaz Coleman, who was arguably the highlight of the transfer portal haul on the defensive side of the ball. So I don't know what's going to happen with Chaz Coleman. You know, it's June 1. I'd be a little surprised if he's a meaningful part of this Tennessee roster in 2026. At the same time, though, they haven't made any final decisions if he's going to be a part of this program or not.
1: All right. Let's go all the way out to Baton Rouge, last stop in the SEC, and then I want to take a national. And this is on field. How long to meld? Because if it was a video game where just ratings and stats mattered and size, and like LSU, rock on, but these are humans, and we know in football especially, you can't put together an all-star team immediately. It doesn't always work.
2: Yeah, that's the question everyone wants to know in the SEC right now. And Lane Kiffin got a ton of money to spend on a roster, and he went out and spent it wisely because he put together a heck of a roster. But now it's, okay, how quickly can they win? And, you know, the one thing I've been kind of grappling with this spring, and I'm sure you have too, is, okay, so what kind of expectations should we set on LSU this year? Should it be playoff or bust? Because the roster kind of matches that. At the same time, though, you recognize, as well as we know football, okay, well, it takes time with a new head coach and, you know, new players, new coordinators.

0: out west to Southern Cal, and I'm going to admit human frailty. I'm petty and small when it comes to Lincoln Riley. I enjoy seeing him twist for some reason. But tell me what you think he really is as a coach, and then tell me what his quarterback is, because if Maiva is a game wrecker, he's special, he's different. I mean, he can pass you to a title. That's true.
1: Yeah, I think with Lincoln Riley, you have a head coach who has took on a heck of a project at USC, who's done good work, maybe not great work to this point in LA. Maybe thought he was going to be able to win a little bit quicker when he got the job. And obviously having Caleb Williams helps a ton. But then there was defensive issues, and now he has the roster in a spot where they will be in the CFP conversation. They also brought in like 35 freshmen, which you would think is a good thing. At the same time, though, you also wonder of, you know, how is a freshman going to catch up and catch up to speed in college when you're expecting them to play meaningful snaps off the jump. So there's that with Lincoln. And then kind of hand in hand with Jaden Maiva is the reality of how much pressure is on Lincoln Riley to win this year at USC. And if they don't make the playoff, I expect some hard conversations will be had. Maiva is someone with a ton of talent who jumped, you know, kind of impressed everyone in 2023 at UNLV. And then he transfers to USC and he doesn't start right away, right? He sits behind Miller Moss and then gets a start against Nebraska. And there's a lot of confidence right now in that locker room after what they saw in a full season with him in 2025 about what he can do. You know, my question, I guess, is just, does he have the weapons around him, right? Because he looked so good last year at Mekhi Lemon and Jacoby and guys like that. And he loses them to the NFL. And obviously USC, like I mentioned, brings in these freshmen and you hear good things, and they bring in Terrell Anderson from NC State. But you called him a game wrecker. I could agree with that. And he has a heck of an arm. I just, for how they play in 26, you just wonder if they're going to have enough weapons around them.
0: And I encourage you to get Pete Nakos in the digital space on 3.com, Twitter, everywhere else. Pete, it's wonderful information. Thank you for your time.
1: You bet. Have a good Monday.
0: Pete Nakos on 3, College Football Insider. That's what he does. So, Maiva, yep, he's got all the skills, everything required. And when I said I enjoy it's Lincoln Riley watching him twist a little bit, it's only because of whether I don't want to say his behavior, because that's supposed to be reserved for, you know, children. They get in trouble. They have bad behavior. But some of it's been behavior. Some of it's been comments. Some of it's been snark. Some of it's been you got all the money and everything that you've asked for. Like some of it's from like the athletic director standpoint. You've gotten everything that you asked for. Where are the dubs? So on a whole lot of levels, I look at Lincoln Riley and go, it's about time for you to achieve something. There, achieve something there. And in that conference, especially the distance from which he has to do it, it's another built-in challenge. It absolutely is. But again, that's what he's paid for. All right, Pete Nakos, good visit there. We're going to take a short break, and then Heath and I will continue next.
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1: I would rather light a candle than curse the darkness, but I just don't have a choice in this because I don't have a good answer. I just have a big complaint. And college football needs to do something. There is always that, well, who are you talking about? College football, when they need to do something. But college football needs to do something about the NFL. Excuse me. I've talked about the relationship between the league and college football, which it's become blatant now. When the NFL needs you, they will make time, but otherwise you're just on the schedule like the NBA to them. They're just something. College football is just something else to be Pac-Man'd up by the NFL. And so college football, they need to do something. Tell the NFL, back off. I told you, Labor Day, that's coming. That's going to be in just a few years, maybe a couple of years. The NFL will move up a week. When I say that this is a bad idea, it's a horrible idea, and it'll never happen. But something along the lines of, we saw the backlash when it came out that Bill Belichick apparently had banned the New England Patriots from North Carolina. You can't do that. It's horrible for the kids. They ought to ban NFL teams from on-campus scouting. Just, and I don't even know who would organize that, and I know that it's a horrible reaction. But until college football, because go back and look at what happened at the playoffs last year. That's when it became blatant. The NFL's like, oh, no, we'll get along with you when it suits us. But we'll also kind of – the NFL went out of its way last year to – this is one of those cases. Sometimes in life you need to remind people. Well, NFL decided last December it's time to remind college football. And so their regular season games that they scheduled on that Saturday of the playoff games, that was to remind college football, you pop your head up, we'll play whack-a-mole. So – college football needs to do something to somehow stake out its turf more definitively. It is not ban cooperation and on campus from the NFL. It's not that at all. Horrible idea. And they would never do it. And there's no way to organize it. It's just silly. It's a reactionary sort of shake your fist moment. But in the general, college football needs to do something. If there was some way to organize the advocates of college football, then maybe there would be a better chance at successful dialogue or maybe making a deal with the NFL. But as it exists now, it's like a really slow-moving steamroller. And they pointed it at Adam Silver in the NBA for a while. They pointed it at Major League Baseball a long time ago. I don't care about your postseason at all. And now they're going to point the very, very deliberate, slow-moving steamroller at college football and the Labor Day schedule. So I don't know what college football can do, but they need to do something. It's not ban scouts. But again, make no mistake, this relationship exists because and when the NFL finds it convenient and useful for them, but college football is viewed as anybody else, so... I don't know what the answer is. It's not that, but there is an answer needed. What's going on, Heath?
2: So, Chuck, you at one point expressed a desire to have the video game and get the hang of it and start playing the college football video game, get those skills up. We have not gotten any updates on that, really. Did you give up on that?
1: Oh, the EA Sports when it returned?
2: Yep.
1: Yeah, no, I went out and got the fancy new PlayStation, whatever it was that you needed. And the game, and I played it, but I wound up, it was a visually stunning game. I mean, there were a couple of times I had to remind myself this is a cartoon. But as far as the hand-eye and all that stuff, I just wanted to, like, coach and do the stats and whatever else. I didn't want to actually play the game.
2: So in other words, you are probably not going to be racing to the store to pick up this year's edition is what you're telling me?
1: No, I probably will not be downloading the new version, no.
2: All right, so the new version when it comes out, I say go to the store. I guess, like you say, Chuck, probably a lot of people download it, but they still do a cover, so there must be a physical edition you can purchase. And specifically, the cover of the deluxe edition came out over the last couple of days, And it's an interesting blend of different people on it. The days of like one guy on the cover seem to have pretty much gone away for good. On the cover of the deluxe edition of College Football, you have got representatives from you got Trinidad Chambliss, you got Dante Moore, you have from Notre Dame Leonard Moore, looks like Wingo from Texas, Jaden Maiva is there with sword, by the way, holding a sword in the air. You got a Miami representative and dead center in the front of all of these folks, Mr. Kurt Cignetti, complete with kind of crocked eye facial expression for him. Got back in the background, you got Mike the Tiger, you got the Sun Devil, Sparky there, you got Big Red. So representatives of a lot of places, but again, you look at it, the primary schools, Ole Miss, Oregon, USC, Texas, Miami, Notre Dame, and Cignetti as the centerpiece there at the front of things. A little more diverse than maybe people would have imagined, and some schools there that I'm not sure people would have imagined would be the kind of schools that would be on the front of this if you had said 2 years ago when the game came back, hey, this is what 2027 is going to look like.
1: Yeah, and if you want to take it even bigger, you're making a point about programs and who's represented and the Indiana coach in the middle. I think it is, as far as like media and absorption and approach to consumers, I'm taking it in that direction, totally different. Sports Illustrated, if anybody looks at a Sports Illustrated cover from, I don't know, the 50s, 60s, 70s, even into the 80s some, it's artwork. It's portraiture almost. It's unbelievable sports images, and usually with just a word or a few words on the cover. Then you'll look at the mid-00s. There'd be seven stories teased and three different photos on the cover. And I was like, you just took away. And I know what they're doing. It's the same thing, Heath, as when they line up all the almost topics on the side of the screen so you know what's about to come. We want to list as many things as possible to appeal to as many people as we can. And you lose a little something like, oh, my gosh, look, Mike Vick's on my NCAA cover.
2: Yeah, there is a point to that, and it just seems to me like they're trying to say it's all of college football. We're trying to stuff it all in, all these different schools and mascots and everything. We're trying to stuff it all into
1: one. Yeah, it looks like the Sergeant Pepper's
2: one
1: cover.
2: Big bag, and so it seems to me like that's what they're going for. So anyway, that's the deluxe. I don't know who will be on the regular edition, if the regular edition means more people, like you say, like the Sergeant Pepper's cover, or whether the regular edition boils it down to two or three people.
1: Can I give you the mid-50s guy understanding of regular versus deluxe?
2: Sure.
1: I think regular is just the download, the updates. I think deluxe, because that's what I got, because I don't know, for some reason I want the physical copy of it. And so if you order the deluxe, I think you also get the actual CD.
2: I won't be doing any of it, so I will take your word.
1: You're probably
2: for it.
1: Okay.
2: I'm definitely good on that. My video game days are every now and then I'll find a place that's got Burger Time, an old arcade version of Burger Time or Donkey Kong. I can play that.
1: Yeah, my thumbs don't work as well anymore.
2: Meanwhile, the Salt Lake Tribune reported something over the weekend that I think is not surprising, but it is a reminder of what will happen if we wind up with more private equity coming into college sports. Because what does private equity do? Private equity puts money into things, and private equity then says, how are we going to get our money back out? We're going to cut. And so the University of Utah did take private equity money, and what do you know? They've begun the process to lay off select employees as part of their restructuring following the deal with Otto Capital, according to a department spokesman. They say, I love the language here. The university has begun the process of transitioning select units of some university operations and so on, reduction in force and all this. And of course, very, very sorry to have to do this, but they'll be given a chance to apply for other positions. Oh, great. All it is you took money from a private company, and some people who were doing their job and presumably doing their job at an adequate level, or you wouldn't have employed them, are now out of work because you took money from this company. It's Utah. That's one place that's done it. But Chuck, more places are going to do it, and you will hear this story play out at a lot of places when they choose to do it.
1: You worked with Steve Fink for a while over at South Carolina, right?
2: Oh, yeah, a whole bunch of time.
1: You remember Claude Felton at Georgia?
2: Yep.
1: David Housel, like all they go wherever, sports information directors. I'm just going to give you an assumed example of this, but I know it's happening. You're talking about professionals, people with decades of experience, Heath, you can also find an intern, a junior at J school, who can put together game notes. It ain't going to be like somebody like Claude Felton or Steve Fink.
2: No, and a lot of the time, the guy that has that role has a much bigger role than maybe on paper you realize. And this is one of the things we've seen, taking it beyond just the sports world. We've seen this with loads of companies where they say, oh, we'll get rid of these guys. We don't need but three people doing that. And they don't realize how many more responsibilities these people have, because offices don't work in perfectly defined ways that can be explained on paper. So, you know, you say, oh, get rid of the doorman. Anybody can hold a door. Why does anybody even need a doorman? Get rid of him. And then places do that, and they find out, oh, wait, that guy was also basically, for all practical purposes, security, the guy who handled deliveries, the guy who did all these other things. But, it's just a doorman. Get rid of him.
1: Yeah, it's a bigger deal there. And also, it's the presentation, the generation of attention for all the right things. You lose a lot of pros at whatever level of staffing, I promise. King here, and I can't wait till it's next Friday. King there, Harris Cherokee in Cherokee, North Carolina. It's the OG in the state. What are you talking about, the OG? I'm saying that it was first among the two Harris properties in North Carolina. You got Harris Cherokee in Cherokee, North Carolina, where we'll be going next Friday, broadcasting live from the Caesar Sportsbook. Also, there's Harris Valley River. That's about an hour away in Murphy, North Carolina. We broadcast there sometimes, too, in the Caesar Sportsbook. What's the Caesar Sportsbook, Chuck? It's in North Carolina. 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
4: 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He said that if we only love the people who love us, that's not even love. That's convenient kindness. And everybody does that, even the worst people. And Jesus didn't just teach us to love that way. He demonstrated that love. The Bible says that while we were still enemies of God, Christ died for us. To really be the loving person you ultimately want to be, you'll need Christ in your life to love and save you, and then to help you truly be loving. 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
11: Recent survey conducted by Common Sense Media found one-third of teenagers prefer AI companions over humans for serious conversations. There's a term for that, social offloading. And experts we talked to warned that this habit could be stunting emotional growth, leaving an already isolated generation who came of age during the pandemic even less prepared for the messiness of human interaction. Sure, AI can help you polish whatever it is you're looking to say, but that's not very human, right? It's the messiness that makes our interactions with each other so real. It's also what makes them so validating, help us to develop our confidence, our voice, our deep bonds with each other. Psychiatrists we talked to encouraged turning to family or friends when you're struggling to express yourself. They are keen to help. I'm Dr. Sanjay Gupta, helping you live a better life.
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0: 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It's the Chuck Oliver Show.
1: Everything that man said, it's true. We talk college football. We do it all week, all year. Have since 2014. 9 states, 71 sticks. That's a wonderful, wonderful blessing. So when you cancel a series against Arizona State, nobody necessarily would like it, but you don't really pay attention to something involving your home and home with Sparky. Not nearly as much as Notre Dame. So I don't know if, like, Chris Del Conte and Texas football is being like super proactive by canceling a series that was supposed to be played in 32 and 33, or they just did the easy stuff first and they're going to slow play this cancellation, because Texas, like everybody else, they're looking at games like hosting Ohio State and say, that's just banging for campus. Can't wait for it to happen. And we don't think we want to schedule many more of these. At least that's the perception from outside. And like I said, the Arizona State thing's already done. We got a lot on field to talk about as well. Let's welcome on. He's an expert from Horns 247, Eric Henry. Eric, how's your Monday?
2: Doing all right, Chuck. Appreciate you having me on as always, buddy.
1: Yeah, if you had to bet your next 3 paychecks, will those Notre Dame games in a couple of years happen?
2: I'm going to say no, because I don't know about you, Chuck. I don't like my pay to be referred to as tentative. And that is what Chris Del Conte referred to when we asked him at SEC spring meetings. Hey, Chris, what's the status of the Notre Dame game? And he said, it's tentatively on the schedule. And we pressed him and said, hey, is it going to be on the schedule? He said, it is tentatively on the schedule. I hope my boss does never say your paycheck is tentative for every Thursday, Friday, right? So, yeah, no, I mean, I just, in terms of, you know, kind of give you somewhat of a substantive answer, Chuck, the challenges with the college football playoff and the pressure, not just on Texas, but a lot of these coaches, right, to make the college football playoff. And, of course, I'm answering that question within the context that we're operating under the current format, right? If there is an expanded playoff, then come back to me and my answer probably would lean differently. But as currently constituted, I don't see any reason for Texas to play that game. Of course, those who may not know, I assume most of your audience does, but those who may not know, the SEC requires its teams to play one power conference opponent or Notre Dame in non-conference play. So we've had some people on our board say, just load the schedule up with Texas State, Rice, and UTEP. Well, you can't do that, right? You got to have one power opponent. But there's a big difference between Notre Dame and, say, I'll use my alma mater, for example, UCF, right? Like, there are ways to do that. So anyhow, that is my long-winded way of saying, as currently constituted, I lean towards no than yes as far as that two-game series being completed.
1: Joey McGuire, like, basically made a wrestling video. I'm calling you out, Sark. Was that just to be tough? And Cody Campbell remind everybody he's got money to pay 2 buyouts? Or was that supposed to be taken seriously? Because I did not take it seriously.
2: And Chuck, you hit the nail on the head. You know, I was traveling back from SEC spring meetings. I'm sitting there in DFW, which, if anyone's been in DFW, you know, it can be a little bit of a nightmare in terms of layovers and delays. So I had plenty of time on my hands. And I decided to write, you know, just an opinion piece in which I said what you just stated, right? Like, let's just get serious. The idea that Cody Campbell wants to show off how much money he has in his zillion year. Okay, great. Like, I love that for you, champ. But that you can't just play fantasy land with another team's schedule. There's that, right? If you're going to buy out, you know, first up, Abilene Christian and Texas State, you know what? Since you're such a tough guy, you know, cut two $10 million checks. I bet you they'll disappear, right? So there's step one. Step two, what I found to be quite frankly hilarious is the idea that, hey, we'll play you in Lubbock or at AT&T Stadium. I don't know about you, Chuck, but let me just speak for myself. I don't want to speak for anybody else, right? But if, you know, Sydney Sweeney or Salma Hayek or Beyonce wanted to go on a date with me, I'd meet them anywhere. It wouldn't be contingent upon where my location would be, right? If you want the game so bad, why don't you say, hey, we'll play you in Austin. We'll play you anywhere, right?
1: That is usually the last part of that chest out moment. It's anybody, anytime, and then it's anywhere, isn't it?
2: You hit the nail on the head. Exactly. That's my point. And the last point that I'll make, again, I don't want to, you know, go off on a rant and take up the entire segment, is this. Like it or not, Texas, and I'll be fair to the Texas Tech fans as well, they both sold season ticket plans with X amount of home games. I don't think it's fair to just uproot and say, hey, you know, come play us in Lubbock or come play in AT&T Stadium unless you're going to promise Cody Campbell, since you've got the money, that you're going to do a 50-50 split and those fans will be able to get tickets. So, no, it was just, you know, it's talking season. And listen, Steve Sarkisian did earn it, right, when he said we could go undefeated in the Big 12 with our twos, which is ridiculous too, right? And I know he's trying to make the point about strength of schedule. So he opened that door, but Cody Campbell and Joey McGuire, that was nothing more than a wrestling promo.
1: Yeah, that's kind of what I was taking it. Wrapping up with a man who knows from Horns 247, Eric Henry. Just in general, Steve Sarkisian seems a lot more comfortable this year, kind of slinging arrows. Any point to that, or am I just kind of paying attention to a couple of individual quotes? But it seems like he's a lot more confident this offseason.
2: No, I don't think you're off base. While the headlining quotes certainly have been bombastic and they've made, you know, headlines, even when we talked with Steve during spring ball, right? Hell, before spring ball, even when we talked with him, you know, post recruiting day, right? Signing day, right? Steve, the kind of sense you got from him was, and a direct quote is, we have a very talented team that we think can win a national championship, a very talented assembling of players we think can win a national championship. Now it's time to mold that into a very talented team that can win a national championship. I think Steve Sarkisian genuinely believes this is his best shot to bring a national title to Austin, and this is his best shot to, you know, win an SEC championship and do all the things as a head coach. I need to see what this offensive line is going to shape up and look like. There's still a couple question marks in my mind, but with that being the run game being another one, but with that being said, no, Steve is very confident. Ignore the you know, the bombastic quotes. Just the sense you've got from being around him is that he genuinely believes this team can win a national title this year.
1: All right, last thing, and this is just because, you know, outside of the immediacy of a rivalry, you never really know. Young Sheldon, funny TV show, one of the characters, a high school football coach in Texas. He gets offered a job at Tulsa University, and the funny thing is, like, the little second grade daughter says, we can't move to Oklahoma. We don't like Oklahoma. Does Texas and their fan base, do they still have time to hate Oklahoma? Or has that just kind of, is that in the stack now that Texas A&M is back on the schedule? The stakes are in the SEC. It's about making the playoffs versus even in the conference. Get me up to date on what happens around that rivalry.
2: Chuck, it's an excellent question, but one that I promise you, and I'm not, don't mean this as a shot, trust me, it's a great question, but also an overthought one. These folks never, never, you know, subside. Their hate for Oklahoma never subsides, all right? It doesn't matter what it is. I do agree with you that I think in the grand scheme of things, maybe some of the focus on, hey, can we go win a national title? Can we, you know, win the SEC? Can we do certain things? Those things certainly matter, but no. And the A&M point is fair as well, but I'll use myself as an example. When I put forth, right, in the 4 years I've covered Texas, I've found that the A&M rivalry, just when I'm down there on the field, that feels like it's got a little more juice. I'm met with, hey, don't forget about Oklahoma. We hate OU. No. The Horns fans never forget about OU and always have plenty of time to make their feelings known.
1: Eric, that's a refreshing answer because it is such a business-like transactional thing now that, you know, you have coaches talking about long-time rivalry games and, you know what, it's no more important than any other. So it's a fantastic answer to hear that that's still the case out there. A little hatred is good for sports. Brother, I appreciate you coming on. Thank you for your insight as always.
2: Anytime, my man. Appreciate it.
1: Eric Henry, Horns 247. Funny scene. High school football coach gets offered a job on the staff at, like, Tulsa, University of Tulsa. And what is second grade? That would be like 8. She's like, we can't move there. We don't like Oklahoma. I was like, that's funny to me. My wife didn't get it. I was like, we'll see, because, and it's like, oh, yeah, that thing in Texas, in Dallas every year. So I don't know. We've become so transactional that I was wondering if that kind of thing ever subsides a little bit. When I mentioned this last week, Heath's comment about the Florida State game is like, if college football got outlawed somehow, they would reform the sport in just those two cities, play one game, is like, okay, that's refreshing. To know that kind of passion that can still exist in such a transactional time when it is, you know, that was going to be a big home game, but we're going to play it an hour to 5 hours away in the NFL stadium. It's just, I like hearing it. So appreciate Eric coming on, and we will take a short break, and then Heath and I will wrap up this Monday show next.
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17: Recent survey conducted by Common Sense Media found one-third of teenagers prefer AI companions over humans for serious conversations. There's a term for that, social offloading. And experts we talked to warned that this habit could be stunting emotional growth, leaving an already isolated generation who came of age during the pandemic even less prepared for the messiness of human interaction. Sure, AI can help you polish whatever it is you're looking to say, but that's not very human, right? It's the messiness that makes our interactions with each other so real. It's also what makes them so validating, help us to develop our confidence, our voice, our deep bonds with each other. Psychiatrists we talked to encouraged turning to family or friends when you're struggling to express yourself. They are keen to help. I'm Dr. Sanjay Gupta, helping you live a better life.
18: 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He's got socks. Give him a gift that really rocks. Treat your dad to a $5,000 basement barbecue or backyard upgrade. Pop gets to pick. 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

0: It's always college football time in the South. 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
1: I just look at, we have 20 sports at Tennessee, and the percent of teams with access to postseason, I think it's low in football, and I think we need more access. So I'm for that. I think there's a lot of different ways to do it. And a lot of really good ideas. We got smart commissioners and a bunch of people trying to figure it all out.
2: I can help. Danny White, Tennessee Athletic Director, and he's chatting with the media. Everybody did it. Media spring meetings down in Destin. He's like, you know, we got smart folks here. We can figure it out. Access. 2024, you won more games, and so you got into the playoffs. 2025, you didn't win more as many games, so you didn't go to the playoffs. There, I figured it out. Now, snarky as that may be, I'm also not chirping about a 4-team playoff or a 2-team, quote, playoff. 12, which was plenty fine 2 years ago, but you performed less last year, and so you received less in the reward category. What Danny White's saying is, I would like the exact same rewards as 2024, a spot in the bracket, even if we do a lot less. In fact, we might do half as much as far as here's the positive on our resume, boom, boom, boom. This got us into the 12-team bracket. Oh, well, we can do like half that. Boom and boom. All right, that gets us in. We finished fourth in the SEC. We lost to Georgia. We lost to Florida. We beat Bama. Like, you can do a lot less. That's what he's saying. We would like to get into the playoffs as a result of not doing as much. So, we got smart people. They can figure out access. I can figure it out. Tulane found access last year. Part of it, like, is Tennessee going to find access this year? I think, honestly, because of the quarterback, they're not. And they may be perfectly fine players this year, and really good kids, whatever. The SEC, you can coach around limited quarterback impact, like bottom line impact in the game. You can coach around a limited quarterback impact to reach a bowl game or to keep your job, et cetera. If you're going to reach the playoffs, especially coming out of the SEC, you've got to have quarterback play. Tulane last year, Retzlaff was a baller. And his statistics tell some of the story. You watch him play, you're like, all right, I get it. And so, like, that's Tulane. They didn't have to overcome it. They made it last year. Another team who might have been contending, and go look at why they didn't. A lot of times, Arizona State, quarterback play in 2024, last year, didn't have it. So, weren't a playoff team. Dillingham and everybody else at Arizona State, just like everybody else in the Big 12. How about we let in twice as many people? So, that's, again, it's very self-serving. There's no other vision of that. And so, Danny White at Tennessee is like, we need access. Well, you could achieve more. It is turning into a more difficult task to find anybody alongside the Mike Elkos of the world. It's getting really, really difficult to find folks who look around and go, like Mario Cristobal, who say, you know, making it difficult is not a bad thing. Having to achieve to get there is not a bad thing. But that is, again, just really the exception. Now, what's up, Heath?
3: All right, so, Chuck, I'm going to read you a series of quotes. They're all from the same guy. Brett Yormark, July 9th, 2024. Big 12 football is the deepest conference in America. Brett Yormark, July 8th, 2025. I believe we will be the deepest football conference in America. I fully expect the Big 12 to earn multiple college football playoff bids this year. We will now pause to note the Big 12 did not, in fact, earn multiple college football playoff bids last year. They earned the one for being the conference champion, and they scored 0 points in the playoff after doing so. Would you care to take a stab at what the next quote I'm going to have to say from Brett Yormark is, Chuck?
2: That looking ahead to the 26th season, it really seems the Big 12 is
3: in football, I think we are the deepest conference in America. Brett Yormark, May 29th.
2: He probably sells it by now. Like the third time you go through that, like you've got it down by then, don't you?
3: I understand you're the commissioner of the conference. It's your job to promote the conference. There are things you can say to promote the conference that are true. You can say we're an extremely competitive conference. We've got a lot of compelling football games because they do have that. There are, because there is not right now an established, clear-cut, best of the best. Texas Tech is doing everything they can to be that, but I think it's going to take more than 1 year where a lot of things went their way for us to accept that, okay, well, that's now Texas or Oklahoma, clear lead dogs in the conference. There's a lot of room for programs to move up or down in that conference, and there's less of a gap between the very best and even the ones who are kind of scraping the bottom of the barrel like West Virginia was last year. Like, you want to say we're competitive, we've got great campus environments, we've got fun teams to watch. All of these things are true. But you sound like a complete buffoon when you keep trying to say we're the deepest conference and then, you know, people see what you put on the field. Like, you got to win some games in the playoff. You got to show something before you just sound like a clown saying that over and over. If I look in the mirror, Chuck, and say, I'm the most handsome guy in Atlanta. I can do it all I want. It does not make it true. I'm not even the most handsome person named Heath in Atlanta. Maybe not even the most handsome person named Heath Klein in Atlanta. I don't know if there's one out there.
2: Atlanta, Idaho, though.
3: I mean, you just, at some point, you got to say, just because you want it to be true doesn't make it true. And this guy just keeps saying this. And it's like, promote what you got. You do have good things. Promote what you've got. Not what you'd like to have. Because it'd be a great sales pitch to be the deepest conference in college football. You're not.
2: No, the SEC had five, and they were teams that all mattered more than Texas Tech, in my opinion.
3: Guys, there's no doubt. And not only that, but again, the team that you have that right now is fighting its way to sort of be the brand of your conference has done everything in its power to get people to look down their nose at them. Like, you shouldn't be trying to hype up your conference right now when the single biggest hype factor you've got is a billionaire at a time where I think people are less enthusiastic than ever with the idea, hey, just because a guy's a billionaire, he must be smart and we should listen to him. I think there's a lot of people, because of AI and other factors right now, that are less inclined than ever to just accept the premise, whoever's bagged the most money must therefore be the smartest guy and be looking out for all of us. That's your brand of your conference as much as anything right now is that guy. You need to be pushing other things about your conference that are promising and positive, as opposed to the idea that, hey, we're all sort of the backup band for Texas Tech, which is what really seems to be going on right now, the way that conference is getting marketed. I would say you're going to need a different approach, because this one's clearly not working to counter that. So I won't pretend to have the answer. I'm not in charge of Big 12 messaging, but some other message that could break through, because this one now 3 years in is not doing so, and the other message is. Also, Chuck, I did want to note one thing. You talked about this earlier with FSU looking like they've lost a commitment to Wisconsin. It's not official that he's going there, but that would be a four-star player out of the South choosing Wisconsin over FSU and other programs of note going after him, including LSU's on his list. That would get your attention. It certainly seems like Wisconsin has said, rather than buy out Luke Fickell, we are going to really commit some resources. Like, it's one thing to say we're not going to buy him out, we're going to just sort of ride this out for a year. Wisconsin's hiring Morocco Brown to be their new general manager. Now, just because you hire a guy from the NFL doesn't inherently mean he'll do the job well. We'll see about that. But you're talking about a guy who was most recently chief personnel executive in Indianapolis, but he's worked with a bunch of different franchises, has a good reputation. Like, Morocco Brown is not just, some guy from the NFL. This is a pretty high-profile hire from the NFL. And bringing him in as GM says, I don't know where they're getting the money, and who decided that there's a trough to pour into this that they weren't doing before and why they were waiting, But it sure looks like Wisconsin's getting serious in a way they have not been in the early part of the NIL era. We'll see what that leads to.
2: Yeah, it's a small list, but it is a list now, I believe, Heath, of what you alluded to there. Wisconsin, it appears there were some rich folks who sat around going, all right, spend $20 million to pay him off and get the new staff in. All in, like $20 million, or put $20 million into players. It seems that because you're at Florida State and committed, and you're in state, and then all of a sudden you're going to Madison, Wisconsin, all respect to the Badgers, it's because of the bag, isn't it? It has to be.
3: Certainly appears that way.
2: So, you're right. All right, it was a wonderful show today. That's what matters to us. Presented by This Stuff Matters. Pastor Tom Gray, former SEC player at Vanderbilt. Follow him at thisstuffmatters.net. Appreciate Ira Schoffel, Truist reporter for Florida State, coming on. That's War Chant on three. Pete Nakos on three, college football insider. Also from Horns 247, Eric Henry. Always wonderful to talk with him. For me and David and you and Heath and all of us, 22 hours from now, we're all back talking college football on Chuck Oliver Show.
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17: For the first time since 2014, the Spurs are back in the NBA Finals after beating the Oklahoma City Thunder on the road in Game 7 on Saturday night. An emotional Victor Wembanyama was named Western Conference Finals MVP after scoring 22 points and grabbing 7 rebounds. The Spurs will face the Knicks, who are back in the Finals for the first time since 1999. Game 1 is Wednesday night in San Antonio. The Spurs are 4.5-point favorites. I'm Adam Abdallah.
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0: Nice to have you here. Good to be here on this Monday. I am Jim Rome. All right, so coming off that interview, normally we do an interview and I'll roll into the next segment or into the next hour. And then the interview kind of stands by itself, and then we'll clip it up and we'll put it on social. But then there's certain interviews you have to react to. Because I think, as we know, a lot of the interviews, you don't want to book it this way, and certainly we don't plan on it, but they kind of run together. Today's not an example of that at all. Today we had two great guests. Hall of Famer Warren Moon, who showed up awesome. And then Charles Oakley, who showed up great. Now, Oak clearly is not on the same page with James Dolan, clearly, still. But he's not hating on the Knicks. That's not what he came to do. You could tell he was really enjoying this run. You could tell he really respects and enjoys the guys on that team. You could tell he thinks that Mike Brown has done a great job. He had so many positive things to say about the Knicks and the run they're on. But if you know Charles Oakley, you knew he'd keep it real. And among other things, he said after the Hawks series, he said it's embarrassing what happened in the next two rounds. And the team's just laid down. And we're losing by 30 and 40. But then he talked about how well the Knicks play together, especially the Villanova guys, and how they're playing defensively, and how well they know each other. And then we get to the part again about, well, what about you and the organization? And then he talked about the guys he played with. And obviously, it's so bad. It's so bad that when I said, what are the chances that you'll be in that building for Game 3 on Monday night? He said, none. None. And he said, I'm paraphrasing now, but he said that Dolan is a plantation owner and a bully. And then what he said was, let me tell you, Jim, exactly how it is and how bad it is. That when I went on the road and I was in Cleveland, even the guys that I played with won't engage with me, won't communicate with me, because the other guy's a bully and they know not to. He said, fans get mad at me because I said that Patrick Ewing is not a good leader. He goes, I've been consistent with that. I've always said that. It doesn't mean he wasn't a really good player. He just wasn't a really good leader. He said, let me tell you something. Not everybody is out here to lead. There are a lot of guys out here to get their numbers, but they're not out here to lead. They're not great leaders. And then he brought my guy Chuck into it. He said, maybe Barber was not a great leader. Ewing was not a great leader. He said, I've always said that. But can you imagine, like Walt Frazier, legendary, iconic Nick, sure, works for the team. But even Clyde, of all guys, can't go up and rap with Oak? Now, I don't know if he's got a personal problem with him or not. I find it hard to believe, like, maybe Patrick Ewing doesn't like Oak because Oak says, you know, my man, you're not a great leader. Hey, and by the way, looking at Patrick and him coaching, does he strike you as a great leader? Didn't see it as a coach. Didn't necessarily see it as a player, but don't take my word for it. Take it from a guy who was in the same locker room that went to battle with him. It's just disappointing to me that even the guys, all right, so you have a run-in with the owner and the owner doesn't like you and the owner's a bully and the owner won't let you in. All right. Really unfortunate, but all right. But even the guys you played with won't talk to you because they're afraid of the owner? That's too bad. Again, he's not in here. Charles Oakley's not showing up on a bunch of shows, right? And he's certainly not showing up on shows cracking on the Knicks. He picked the Knicks. He wants them to win. Saying that's too bad. I feel badly for the guy. But Oak's not backing down. 1-800-636-8686. Ian, quote, holy crap, Jim. Get Ewing a body bag. Big Oak just killed him. You can get a chance to take it back. He didn't. He did, though, take that car back and run him over again. Now, I didn't give him a chance to take it back. What I said was, all right, he wasn't a great leader in your mind when you played with him. But was he ever? Was he a great leader, for instance, in college at Georgetown? He goes, no. No. Hey, Rome. Just hearing Oak puts a Jeopardy-style question in my mind. I'll take people I'll never mess with for $500. Alex, who is Oak? Eric from the Big Easy. Ward Dolan being a few years younger so Oak could go at him with a clear conscience. I think he just wants to be there for it. I mean, he was watching them on the road.
1: Correct.
0: Hey, kind of sad, right, that he's welcome in opponents' arenas, but not in his own. That's unfortunate. Very Knicks, and not the good Knicks. Kind of puts a damper on this whole feel-good Knicks story, right? Let me tell you about Oak. Oak's the kind of guy that if you hear that and you say, hey, that's not a guy I want to mess with, let me tell you something. The toughest guys in the NBA,

0: Loved it when he played with the Bulls. Hated when he got traded to the Knicks. Overall, Oakley is a cool stand-up guy. Always standing on business. Oh, hell yes. Always standing on business. I'm Team Oak. I've always been Team Oak. Hey, Rome, we all know that Oak is Oak. He scared more NBA players than Leave It to Beaver reruns. Great talk with Oak. His teammates love him. Maybe not Ewing, but I'm Team Oak. Tough, tough guy. And look how good Oak looks. My man is standing on business.
1: Certainly Duke is Duke.
0: Certainly Oak is Oak. And everybody's terrified of Oak. But not if he respects you.
1: Certainly Duke is Duke. Certainly.
0: That's the guy you want to go to battle with now. V is back for more. Oak thinks I'm not a great leader, but I am a great eater. Hungrily yours, Fatrick Chewing.
2: Fat?
0: No, V, you're back. That's a big suit. I'll give you that.
2: Chew it.
0: It's a lot of fabric. Fatrick Chewing
2: Fat?
0: Is somewhat clever for you, V. All right, so if you want to react to that interview, either one of the interviews, two icons, Warren Moon and Charles Oakley, 1-800-636-8686. All right, V. The troika. The trifecta. Quote, I'm with Dolan on this one. I'm not a big fan of Oak either. Yours, Sonny Bono. Haven't seen that, nor have I missed that. And that's not a green light for your John Denver resets either. Anyway, I want to go back and finish my thoughts on the Thunder. But if you want to react to Charles Oakley, go right ahead. Alex Hattie. Good job, dude. So, the Thunder, to me, based on what we saw from Chet Holmgren, they've got some major questions. Now, I'm not saying that Chet is the only one that Wemby has made look bad, especially this postseason. Far from it. But Wemby did make him disappear altogether. Altogether. I've never seen a 7'1" individual in a Game 7 nowhere to be found. Like, they were playing 4-on-5. It was that bad. So, with that massive extension set to kick in starting next year, now what? Now you have some really tough decisions that you have to make. And they had before. You know, when I was talking earlier about some teams want to win, some teams want to win but don't know how to win, some teams are great organizations and they win. The Thunder are a really good organization. I mean, look what they're doing, where they are. Really good organization. So what are they going to do? What are they going to do with that contract? A big, fat contract. That could be real dead weight. I mean, we're talking about a burgeoning dynasty. Could it be over already? Did the Spurs just put an end to that dynasty? I don't know. But I know this. I know this. There is zero sympathy for the Thunder right now. As I mentioned, they're not inherently bad guys at all. But they're coming out of these playoffs pretty much as despised as any team that I can remember, at least in recent memory. And of course, the guy getting the brunt of all that is SGA for his flopping antics. And yes, he does deserve some heat. I understand why it's frustrating to a lot of fans. In fact, the heat on SGA has gotten so hot that I feel like the need to point out that this dude is not a bad dude. Let's not confuse your frustration with the flopping with this guy being a bad dude, a bad seed, a bad guy. He's actually one of the good dudes, honestly. And I give the guy credit for actually taking ownership and accountability for calling a failure what it is. A failure. People don't do this in the NBA anymore. In fact, they do just the opposite, but not SGA. He owned it, straight up.
3: It was a failure. Like, I failed at my goal. Like, I didn't achieve.

0: what I wanted to achieve. But through my experiences, I learned the most about myself, and I make the like greatest amount of increases I have in my career when I fail at my goal and don't get what I want. And I look at this no different.
1: There you go. There you go. I mean, I shouldn't be giving a guy flowers for ownership and accountability, but since we're seeing less and less and less of that, I give that guy some credit and flowers for ownership and accountability. That should be the standard, but it's not. It's not. Now, that said, I don't condone the flopping. I did defend it for a while until I no longer could. I don't condone it. But you know what? That's a good dude and a good leader. That's a guy saying, I failed. He won the MVP award. He got to the conference finals, a game seven, after they won it all. And he still said, but we didn't win it all. Therefore, I failed. I didn't meet my goal. And how refreshing is that to hear somebody in the NBA acknowledge failure? Somebody taking accountability and ownership for coming up short. Of course they failed. They were the best team all year long. They had the home court. They had the two-time MVP. And they still couldn't get it done. That's coming up short. That's a failure. So props to him for owning that, for admitting that. You see?
0: It was a failure.
1: Point blank. Not pointing the finger, not saying, it's a great year, we'll be back. Could have easily said that. It's a great year, it's disappointing, we'll be back. No, he went with the F-bomb. It's a failure. You see LeGramps. He didn't try to hit us with the reasons why the season was not a disappointment.
2: Not looking at
1: you see
2: my
1: Joel Embiid.
2: That's for damn sure.
1: SGA did not try to tell us, for me, this was a success.
3: For me, this was a success.
1: Even though he won his second MVP in a row, he didn't say that. You see, Giannis, there is such a thing as failure in sports.
4: There's no failure in sports.
1: All these icons, these Hall of Famers, these legends saying, I think it was a success. I don't see any failure. There's no failure in sports. What kind of take is there is no failure in sports? Why is there even a scoreboard then?
5: See, we have data you guys don't have.
1: Oh, then there's that guy. You have data that we don't have. And our data tells us we won.
6: I like to hold my
1: timeouts. Analytically, we won two of the first three games. Oh, analytically. See, at least say what you will about SGA. At least he's not running any of that bull crap out there. He's owning it.
0: I failed.
1: I'm the guy. I'm the leader on this team. I failed. And they did a hell of a job against him, didn't they? Defensively. That does not bode well, I don't think, for Jalen Brunson, that they were able to do that good of a job defensively on SGA. But at least SGA owned it. So where does that leave us now with, say, the Giannis sweepstakes? Did that not just get a little more interesting? Or a lot? Because now the Thunder have to seriously consider Giannis, I think. Now, in Giannis, you're getting a 30-something guy, wrong side of 30. But what, you're going to go to war with Chet Holmgren against Wemby? How's that going to go? Wemby. How did that just go? He couldn't even get a shot up in the last three quarters of that game. So, if you're OKC, and again, great organization, they're loaded. They've got draft picks. They can offer a haul to Milwaukee that nobody else can. Now, of course, you're going to have to include Holmgren, and then the Bucks would have to pick up that contract. Whatever happens this offseason, reality for the Thunder is they have to get better. They just got passed up by a younger team. They didn't have a bad night and lose. They just were bypassed by a younger team with the face of the NBA. And it's going to be awfully hard for them to get better with their current situation financially and that giant Chet contract, who clearly can't match up with Wemby or do anything to slow him down. And not that anybody has any sympathy at all for these guys. In fact, everybody seems pretty hyped to see them in a bad spot. I still think the Thunder hate is over the top, personally. At least the Thunder, I'll give you an example. At least they're not the Cavs. At least the Thunder didn't get their asses swept in historic fashion, like Oak said, in embarrassing fashion, in the conference finals. At least OKC didn't try to tell us that they were actually the better team after getting their asses swept in historic fashion like fat suit James Harden did.
2: Fat?
1: He said it. And then there's more. Then Donovan Mitchell kept that same horrible energy going when he said the following to ESPN.
4: We may win a ring here. We may never win a ring here. But I've won in life. I'm out of here. Catch y'all in 19 weeks.
1: I mean, bro, deuces and all. Dude, he threw him up. Hey, man, we may never win, but I've already won in life. See you in 19 weeks. I'm out. We might win. Probably never, but I already won in life.
4: But I've won in life.
1: Yeah, bro, we know. We know. And by the way, congrats. Great player. Great story, but I don't know that your fan base, your ownership wants to hear that. Or even your teammates. Hey, man, I don't care if I win or not. I've already won in life. I'll give you an example. And by the way, we were the better team anyway. So why are you coming at me like we were swept in embarrassing fashion? Analytically, we were better. Here's the thing. What's really interesting about Donovan saying, I've already won in life. We may never win, but cool. Already won in life. What's really interesting to me about that is Wemby would say to you, winning is my life. He's already said it. Winning, he's like, this is all I've ever wanted my whole life, to win the Larry O. You saw how emotional he was when they got through OKC, and he's actually, there's a quote, he said it this past week. Winning it all is my life. That you, he would never, and this is another reason why. Here it is, quote, Yahoo Sports, quote, I want to win so bad, it's like my life depends on it. I've seen different variations of that quote from him. He's not saying, hey man, I'm 22, I'm in the NBA Finals, I've already won in life. Wait, what the guy's saying in effect is, my life's not going to be complete if I don't win at all. He's saying that. And this is why he went to hang out with the monks and get up at 4:30 in the morning and work on his mind and work on his body and do everything he possibly can to be the best version of himself. And even then, it's not enough. He has to win it all. He has to. He said it. It's my life. And look at the Cavaliers. Harden thinks they won. He thinks they're better. Here's the actual sound. So compare what you just saw from Donovan Mitchell throwing up deuces. Hey, man, I've already won in life. Here's Wemby. Compare the two.
7: You work all these hours we put in. It's for these type of emotions. Like, I want that. I want to win so bad. It's like my life depends on it.
1: The guy wants to win so badly he can barely breathe. The guy, and he's really smart, but he wants to win so badly he can barely express how much he wants to win. Can I say that one more time? He wants to win so badly he can barely express how badly he wants to win.
7: You work all these hours we put in. It's for these type of emotions. Like, I want that. I want to win so bad. It's like my life depends on it.
4: Catch y'all in 19 weeks.
1: You know what makes me wonder? That's how he sounded after he won. What do you think that guy would have sounded like if he lost that game? I guarantee you this, nothing like Kenny Atkinson, nothing like James Harden, and nothing like Donovan Mitchell. All solid guys. But oblivious and myopic because they all seem to think they won. Or they don't care. Or they think they won analytically.
2: Analytically, I think we won the I said 3 out of 3. We're 2 out of 3.
1: I don't know that Wemby would have ever like peaced out. Like I already won, man. I'm 22. My whole life's in front of me. I'm already the face of this damn league.
4: I'm out of here.
1: I pushed SGA 7 games. I don't even need the Larry O.
4: But I've won in life.
1: Well, it's not like it's life or death. It's not like my life depends on that Larry O. Actually, it sounds like it does. So, to recap, Donovan Mitchell won in life, just not on the court. James Harden won in his mind, just not on the court. Same with Kenny Atkinson, who won in the data. On the spreadsheet, but not on the court. LeBron and the Lakers definitely were not disappointing, even though they were definitely disappointing.
4: You know, my year.
1: Joel had success, even though the Sixers massively failed again. But y'all hate SGA? But you're all mad at SGA? At least SGA cares. Now, yes, the flopping is beneath him. My guy, you don't need to hit the deck every single time. But as it was said last week, and I think that this is a pretty common refrain, are you going to be mad at the flopper or are you going to be mad at the refs who allow the flopping? A little bit of both. A little bit of both. But at least SGA said, I'm a failure. But man, there are an awful lot of people that are really happy that they're not in the finals. For a lot of you, that's the best news ever.
0: I failed at my goal. Look,
1: by the way, outside of OKC, we all got the matchup we wanted. We got Wemby, and we got the Knicks. It's going to be awesome. It's going to be awesome. All right, when we come back, that's why I love Wemby. And the guy wants it so badly, and he pays the price. And he's not... He thinks that there's such a thing as failure. I can't believe we reached a point in time where we're arguing whether or not failure exists. Nobody fails? What is this, AYSO?
8: There's no
1: Nobody
8: failure
1: fails.
8: In sports.
1: Giannis... All right, when we come back, looking for some ATPs. There's failure in the ATPs. I've seen it. I'm not afraid to say it. Ask the pros. Ask the pros. Believe me, if this show's not good, I'm the first one to admit it. Why can't they admit when they failed? All right, don't go anywhere. Oh, by the way, you know who got pushed to the very back of the line? Russet. Russet. Russet should have been an enormous story today. I may still get there. Looking for your ATPs. Looking for telephone calls. Stay tuned.
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23: You ever wake up in the middle of the night or maybe first thing in the morning and notice drool on your pillow? Unless you're sleeping next to someone who hasn't already seen all your good, bad, and ugly, it's probably not that big a deal and not anything to worry about unless it's something that just started happening recently. When people drool at night, it's often because of a stuffy nose, acid reflux, or being a mouth breather. People who sleep on their stomach or side are more likely to drool than someone who sleeps on their back. But in some cases, drooling at night can be a warning sign of something more serious, like dental issues, sleep apnea, or even early symptoms of Parkinson's disease. If you're at all concerned about this, the best place to start is with an ENT doctor, an ears, nose, and throat doctor. They can recommend a sleep study to possibly get some answers. I'm Dr. Sanjay Gupta, helping you live a better life.
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0: TJ was not here on Friday. My thanks to Brian Weber. Appreciate you, B-Web. I didn't get a chance to hype up episode number 412 of the Jim Rohn Podcast with Jake Plummer. It was so great. Great to run down Jake the Snake. Jake's cool, man. Jake is really cool. So if you have not heard that yet, look for that on your dime. Time, not dime. And check it out. I think that's time well spent. I think you'll like that. Jake Plummer. We talked about Pat Tillman. We talked about his career with the Broncos. We talked about him being an Arizona State great. We talked about functional mushrooms. There it is. Posted that. I'm retiring from the NFL at age 33. No regrets. Leading Arizona State to their first Rose Bowl. Pat Tillman's enduring legacy. How Bo Nix is the heartbeat of the Broncos. And why everybody should try functional mushrooms. And much more. Tommy said to me afterwards, he's like, dude, I want to. I'm like, me too. Jake says he's going to send me some stuff. Not only that, but he's got a promo code. He had a promo code for you clones. And that was not a part of it. That was not a conditional interview or a conditional pitch. He hit me with a promo code on the fly. By the way, Jim, if any of your viewers or listeners want to take part, just have them go with the promo code, Jim20. I'm like, cool. That was not his. That was something different. Yeah. We back in the day, before I went nitro cold brew, we went mushroom powder.
1: A special coffee blend for wellness.
0: It was good. I want to say, I could be wrong, but I want to say that it was Laird Hamilton and Gabby Reese's company. I think they manufactured that stuff. And it was good. Got a nice lift.
2: Instant coffee.
0: And we did that for a while, and we were all fans of that. And then we just kind of went our separate ways, and I went right for the nitro cold brew. However, Jake, if you have bars that you want to send, or I may just order them on my own. But I like what he had to say about it. It was really interesting. He also, without giving the interview away, and he's talked about it before, he said that Junior Seau's suicide really hit him hard. Really, really hit him hard and forced him to do some serious thinking. So I thought he was in a great place, though. And that's a good, good podcast to listen to. All right, so I'm still looking for ATPs. I'm at 34 past hour number 3. Normally we have our ATPs. Ask the pros. What do you want to ask? You can ask me. You can ask Alvy. You can ask Tom. You can ask Alex Hattie. You can even go to the XCR. Nick and Lauren are over there. Ask anything you want. Snagger with 2 G's. Even we admit failure exists. Yours, Dino in Vegas, Geoff, and Fresno Mario. Unwar SGA flopping today while trying to putt for bogey. Ouch, dude. Jay in the STL. Let me break that down. Dino, if I'm not mistaken, he's called you a loser. Geoff, you too. And then he grouped Fresno Mario in there. Mario, you're running with a bad crew now, dude. Man, thank goodness he didn't drop BB Smalls in there. Or Fresno Mario would be on the first thing burning out of Fresno into the STL. All right, still looking for that ATP. I think what I'll do is I'll take a break right now. ATPs, Russet has a new job. Now, is it a new career? There's a difference between having a new job and a new career. He seems like he's leaving it open-ended. Why? I have no idea. Hey, Russ, burn the boat, dude. If your job or if your choice is between a network studio job and a backup quarterback job, I think that the NFL's already told you where you are and who you are.
3: We got a deal.
0: Especially that backup quarterback job. It's not like you're backing up Matthew Stafford.
3: Mr. Unlimited.
0: Dude, retire, take the job, take the money, start the clock on the Hall of Fame. No less an authority than Warren Moon said he expects you to get in. Why would you leave that thing open? Well, you can go Philip Rivers in 5 years and then have to wait 5 more years? All right, stay tuned. All that's still ahead.
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4: Myles Garrett has been traded to the Rams. The NFL Defensive Player of the Year joins league MVP Matthew Stafford. It's the biggest move of the offseason, with Los Angeles now a heavy favorite to win the Super Bowl. Can anyone knock off Myles Garrett and the Rams? Westwood One Sports.
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0: 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And one thing to keep in mind is I get into this segment. It's not too late for you to get into this segment. You can still send us. All right, so the first one, and as always, I will read it as it's written. Yo, Snaglio McPimpingham, if you and the XR4TI were together outside of work for a party or a happy hour, who in the crew would be most likely to get blasted? Who would most likely take a step outside to get baked? Signed, Frisco Mario. Unwore getting older and taking a few days to recover after getting blasted. Wore BB Smalls in SF. All right, so we don't all get together outside because, okay, two reasons. We hate you, boss. No, that's not it. We all live, two reasons. We're all dispersed. We all live in all different parts of the city. So we don't live in a central location. And number two, I try to respect the guys. We work, be careful how I say this, we work pretty hard. So I want to make sure that the crew has their time off when they're away from work. So I'm not saying, hey, we all got to get together and spend even more time together. Now, there is like a post-Smack-Off Javier's run. But, so what I'm saying is, it's hard to answer the question because we don't do it. But if I had to guess, right, who in the crew would be most likely to get blasted? Everybody's professional. Everybody handles their business. Nobody's sloppy like that. Nick. Just kidding, Nick. I only say Nick because I saw him in a shower with a beer once. Yeah, thanks for the delayed reaction. Are y'all listening to the show? Who is the most likely to step outside and get baked? Oh, Alex Hardy. There's Nick. Nick wants to get drunk in the shower. It's a disgusting visual, dude. Stop showing that. Alex Hardy's definitely the stoner of the group. I mean, look at that man bun. Now, I don't know. I don't know what any of their habits are outside. I don't know that anybody is any more likely than anybody else. Fresno Mario, sorry I can't answer your question. Let's see, Romy. Do you get your fit together at the crib, or do you have a closet full of David August drip at the studio and get ready once you get there? Signed, that dude in San Antonio, better known as Ben. Ben, actually one of your better questions, one of your better takes. All right, so you know what's interesting? I actually set it up myself at the crib. Wait for it. I hang it up before I go to bed so I don't have to go looking for it in the morning. It's already there. Now, before you give me too much credit for that, the reason for that is I still do everything by the book. I don't want to be looking through the book at 5 in the morning. Now, the reason that's an interesting question is before we were a simulcast, and back in the day when I did JRIB, I had the entire wardrobe in the studio. So I would have my radio drip would be essentially what I wear right now. I've always gone business casual. But when I went to the TV show, I would suit up. So that's why that's an interesting question, Ben. Back in the day, and all of it was David August. David August business casual, David August suit and tie and shoes. So back in the day, I would do both. Today, I keep it all at home. Hey, Rome, I hit you up a while back for some industry advice on behalf of my son, a budding sports broadcaster. Thanks for the input on how to handle getting stuck with reluctant interview subjects. Fast forward a couple of months, and I'm going to the well for advice once again. My kid just graduated and got his first professional gig calling Summer League Baseball in the Northwoods League. You may know that the league schedule is very ambitious. Dude has to call 69 games in the next 71 or so days. Do you have any advice or resources for keeping the pipes healthy under such a consistently heavy workload? Thanks. Charlie in South OC. Charlie, my guy. I'm going to say this respectfully. He needs to start doing this work himself and not have you hitting me up for the advice. Now, I don't mean that in any disrespectful way, but as part of this industry, Charlie, unless you're going to go banging on every single door for him, the kid is going to have to learn to grind and network and figure these things out for himself. I know you're trying to help out. Or maybe you feel like you've got a way to get to me and he can't find me, but that's part of the deal. He's got to find me. Like Jake Rome is a great example. I'm not hyping my kid, but Jake Rome figured out that I don't want to use my old man's name. I want to figure out how to get in these doors, how to meet these people, how to network, how to get in front of them. And they've got resources, Charlie, that you, like we old school guys don't know about. Like there are all sorts of ways to get to people, to network with people. So that's my first thing. I'm going to answer your question by telling you, hey, Charlie, I know you love the kid and you're looking out for the kid. The kid's got to do the work. It's time. Now, in terms of what advice I would give you, 69 games, 71 days. I've never been one of those people who had like a voice coach or I have these different products that you can use. I would just say be smart. Hydrate. Probably don't want to start smoking. Get your rest. I'll tell you one thing that I do. I'm not saying you're an athlete, but take care of yourself. Take care of your moneymaker. You know, we always say that about athletes. Like, why would you put that in your body? That's your moneymaker. If your kid wants to be in broadcasting, his pipes, his voice is his moneymaker. Do some research. Learn how to take care of your pipes. Get your rest. Stay hydrated. And something works for me. It's just me. Don't go in places where it's really loud and you have to yell over the noise to be heard. That's going to do some damage to your vocal cords. But most of all, Charlie, have the kid start doing the work. And if you're going to be like, hey, man, don't talk about my kid like that. He already is. Okay, good. Good. I'm just saying this part of the grind. It's tougher now. This world that they're entering into is tougher than the world that we came into. Man, get out there. Put yourself out there. Here's a question for Lornhub. I mean, that's how it's written. Here's a question for, no, Romy Rome. Here's a question for Lornhub. At the Portland Fire game this weekend, the crowd trotted out an oldie but goodie, the wave. I noticed it went counterclockwise around the arena. Does Lornhub know why the wave goes counterclockwise? And does it always go counterclockwise? Thanks, Lorne. Emery in Portland. I love that he directed that question at Lorne because he knows that Lorne is the smartest one in the room. Hey, Lorne, what's going on, dude?
1: Hi, Jim.
0: Hey, Lornhub. All right, so do you have a response as to why the wave goes counterclockwise, or did in that case, and does it always go counterclockwise?
1: Nah, man, I got nothing.
0: You got nothing?
1: I got
0: Since
1: nothing.
0: When you got nothing? That's not how the ATP works, Lorne. When somebody asks you a question, you have to have an answer. Especially when I'm sitting here talking about how you're the smartest guy in the room. You got nothing?
1: No, I got nothing.
0: All right, thank you for nothing. Thank you for nothing, Lorne Hub. You see, Emery, that's what you get. You ask a question, you get nothing. Hey, Jim. B-Webb did not hit...
2: Nothing.
0: You get nothing, Emery. B-Wib did not hit us with a deck of yeah during the open on Friday. Really could have used it. Could you send us into this week with one to make up for it? Clevelanders could really use that pick-me-up. Thanks, Mike from Cleveland.
3: I'll make up for it now.
0: It just seems a little late, doesn't it?
4: Out of here!
0: I mean, Myles Garrett is probably halfway here already. He's probably in the air right now.
4: And just
0: is that 253 PST Monday Decky Ag going to make you feel better? If so, then great. Then great. FanDuel, my guys. FanDuel predicts. 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Good interview day today. Really good interview day. Warren Moon, Hall of Famer. My thanks to him. Charles Oakley showing up huge. You know who's coming on tomorrow? My dude, Ben Mesrick. Also, Will Stein. Got a good week. Good week stuff coming up. Master P is our pod coming up midweek. All right, thanks to the XR4TI. Thank you for listening and watching. See you tomorrow. We're out.
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18: A better life with Dr. Sanjay Gupta.
19: If you're caring for an aging parent, you may feel quite often that you're alone in what you're doing. But you're not. Not by a long shot. According to a new report by the Pew Research Center, 10% of U.S. adults are caring for a parent over age 65. Millions more are caring for a spouse or partner 65 or older. Beyond the sheer numbers, this report, perhaps unsurprisingly, found a major difference in caregiver well-being between men and women. One psychologist we spoke to suggested thinking 5 years in the future and imagining where you are right now. Will you be glad you took something on, or regretful that you didn't? You also need to cut yourself some slack, he said, especially women. Don't try to shoulder all of the burden by yourself. You might need to ask for help before you burn out. You'll be so glad you did. I'm Dr. Sanjay Gupta, helping you live a better life.
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0: Westwood One Sports. 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And we've got the phone lines open for you here right out of the gate on what has been a juicy first day of June here. 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Happy June to everybody. Hope everybody had a great weekend. And, oh, man, if you had a little case of the Monday blues, how about not one, but two blockbuster NFL trades to get you through the day. And the LA Rams, once again, Les Snead saying, F them picks. They trade a first rounder, a second rounder, and a third rounder to the Cleveland Browns to get the NFL two-time defensive player of the year and one of the best defensive players of this century in Myles Garrett. And the Rams also send Pro Bowl young defensive end Jared Verse to Cleveland. So Jared Verse, first, second, and a third round pick in a couple of different years to get Myles Garrett back. Brad, I know you already said weeks ago you were picking the Rams to win the Super Bowl this year. They're going all in, despite drafting Ty Simpson a month plus ago. Every other move this year and this offseason has been to go all in, and now they get Myles Garrett. I mean, my goodness, the Rams are going to be a juggernaut this year, are they not?
1: Yes, they are. And they're a team that, that should win the whole shebang. If they don't, it's going to fall really short of the expectation. They have to go all in. I mean, Matthew Stafford's got what? Maximum 2 years left. Signed that 1 year extension just recently. So that was the first move that they made. Then Les Snead goes, ho-ho, I got an ace up my sleeve. And they decide to make this colossal move that nobody saw coming. There was rumors around that maybe Myles Garrett was going to be on the trade block. But I didn't have any expectation to go to the LA Rams. I think it's a win-win, honestly, for both franchises. I mean, Cleveland is still rebuilding brick by brick, slowly but surely. You know, obviously, well, they have an area need a quarterback, at least we think, you know, whether it's going to be Deshaun Watson back to what he was prior to the pair Achilles injuries from the days that we saw in Houston, or the more recent version that's been bogged down by those injuries. Of course, a lot of the off-the-field transgressions that he was a part of. And then, too, you know, when you look at the Cleveland Browns and various injuries that really socked that franchise, it's never really kind of delivered on in any kind of promise whatsoever. Though Shedeur Sanders showed a little bit of upside after I lampooned him. And, yeah, I ate an entire plate of crow. As a result, because he definitely exceeded my very low expectations last season. But, you know, so they got a massive hole in return, a lot of draft capital. Jared Verse is a guy that is a stud. There's no question about it. He's going to be the anchor, the linebacker core of that entire defense for years to come. But the Rams are just like, look, we've got one of the best wide receiver cores in the NFL. I know a lot of people are like, well, they swung and missed. They took Ty Simpson in round one. They should have gone with a wide receiver, getting that wide receiver three. But there was a method to that madness as that deal really kind of allowed him to make this deal as an end result. And, you know, I don't really think they need a WR3. They have suitable weapons on that field right now and depth at that position so they can rotate a number of guys at that WR3 when you got Devontae Adams, when you got Puka Nacua, who's an absolute beast and who's going to have another monster season. I can see a lot of 12 personnel. We've heard rumors that may feature like 13 personnel, which is kind of wild and crazy. Three tight end sets. They've got a strong ground game and a 1-2 punch there with Kyron Williams and Blake Corum. They got a top five offensive line. And now, Pat, to go along with Trent McDuffie and that defensive backfield really shoring up that area, which was an area of weakness last year, they get the future Hall of Famer, arguably the best living defensive player of this generation,
2: who's still just 30 years old, but got at least a couple of incredible caliber years left in him, in Myles Garrett. So, yes, they got pocket rockets right now that were dealt to them face down. They got these big, fat stack of chips, and they're pushing it all in, as they should, because you got a two-year window with Myles Garrett, you know, the part of this franchise, and, of course, Matthew Stafford, long in the tooth at the end of his career. So you got 2 years to get this done. They today at BetMGM, when I woke up this morning, they were 8-1 to win the Super Bowl post-Garrett acquisition. It sliced $2 off that price, 6-1. That's how big, that's how colossal, that's how mammoth of a move this is, really tilting the scales in to the Rams' favor. They are, without question, the team to beat in the NFL this season. And you're on notice, 72 Dolphins. It would not shock me at all, Pat, if they ran the damn table. That's not a hot take. It's certainly something I believe. They have no weaknesses. Fear the Rams this season in the National Football League.
0: Wow. Well, I certainly think that's a hot take, because I look, don't get me wrong, on paper, they're probably the best team in the NFL right now. They got the reigning Super Bowl champions in their own division. Brad, you think they're beating the Seahawks twice this year? You think they're beating the 49ers twice this year? You think they've got a schedule that is fairly difficult and they're not going to lose a single game? Nope. That's a hot take. I like it. I think it's sizzling hot, though. I mean, look, we all want to be, and I think sometimes in the world we live in where we have a big trade like this, everybody from you and me who do this for a living, everybody that's listening to the show right now that talks with their friends about sports at a bar, at work, in their group chats, we get a trade like this and the immediate reaction is to say, so-and-so got fleeced on this trade. So-and-so got smoked on that trade. So-and-so won this trade. Brad,

0: ever coming off his MVP season. And now you've added Myles Garrett. I mean, so they get an A. You know, a first round pick for them in 2027, even if they don't meet expectations, or you think they have a chance to go 17-0? I mean, we probably think NFC title game. So that first round pick, yes, every first round pick in the NFL is valuable. This isn't like the NBA, but like that's pick 29, that's pick 30, could be pick 32 if they win a Super Bowl. And then you've given up a second round pick next year and a third round pick in 2 years from now. Okay, the Jared Verse thing. Yes. Here's the argument. Is Jared Verse ever going to be as good as Myles Garrett? If he is, so be it. If he's not, which he would have to be one of the best defensive players of this century, then it's worth it for the Rams. Now, they're paying Myles Garrett over $40 million because they take on his contract, right? So that now makes it like they just keep pushing the future back, pushing the future back. And that's why I guess now, and I still don't like it, but at least you've tried to secure your quarterback of the future with Ty Simpson. Other than that, Brad, they got a bunch of players now. Puka Nacua is one of them, and he just talked a couple of days ago about maybe not getting a contract extension this offseason. Now, you can't pay Puka Nacua this offseason. At least I don't know how the hell they would do that. So now you're looking at 2028, 2029, 2030 for the LA Rams, and it might be bleak. But I feel like we said that a couple of years ago when they traded for Stafford, and then they signed all these great defensive players. Remember, they got Jalen Ramsey, and we're like, how can they keep doing this? Like, they're going to be terrible in a couple of years. Well, they're still pretty freaking good, and so the Rams get an A. And for me, the Browns get all these draft picks. They continue to stockpile first-round picks, and again, it might be a late first-rounder, but with the fact that they might be a bottom five team in the football again, you've got an extra bullet to combine in a trade if you wanted to move up next year to get your quarterback. You'd have your pick of the litter. I mean, you could just use the two first-round picks and continue to build a very young, very promising team in the future. And again, is Jared Verse ever going to be as good as Myles Garrett? Probably not, but you do have a Pro Bowl pass rusher that you don't have to pay until next offseason as well, who's very, very young. So look, man, I have trouble saying that both these teams don't get an A, because I think they do.
1: I think they get an A with flying colors, quite honestly. There's no losers in this trade at all. This is an even, Steven, fair and square transaction that was made. Everybody wins on this equation. Cleveland, we're going to talk about them a little bit later on tonight in our full breakdown of the three-point stance, our season preview of this franchise. But I love a lot of the offseason moves that they made. I love their draft. I would have given them an A-minus or a solid A in the NFL draft performance this year. Yeah, they had a plethora of picks early on, the three first-rounders. Then insert those opportunities, especially the wide position. I love acquisition of Casey Concepcion. A guy that really work underneath every single right route, the trees, separation skills, the open field of Boston. A guy can stretch the field and work outside the numbers, bigger bodied wide receiver. They're collecting the foundational pieces to build a successful team. Obviously, the key area is a quarterback, and we don't know what we're going to get with Deshaun Watson, but the leash isn't really too long on Watson. If he goes out and face plants early in the season, I think you're going to have a reinsertion, I think, in the starting lineup. Shedeur Sanders, maybe midpoint of the NFL regular season, see what he is made of down the home stretch, and maybe he can take that next step in his overall development. But maybe both don't work out. You have an incredible class of quarterbacks coming out of college next season. That's the expectation. And if they do royally suck, that's a good thing because they got all the draft capital in the world. They can solve their quarterback issues immediately. So I think Cleveland, you know, if they make the right move at quarterback here in the next, year or two, I'm going to say they're 3 to 4 years away from being a true division title contender in the AFC North. I don't think that's outlandish to say. I don't think I'm snapping tendons in my arms when I'm making that statement. I like the pieces that they have right now on that roster on both ends of the field. And, you know, just make the right investments, stay the course, develop guys, and you're going to produce a winner. You're going to produce a playoff team. And then back to the Rams. Again, win now. Win as often as you possibly can. My friend at ESPN.

0: ESPN Mike Clay gives the Rams, he updated this information after the Garrett trade, a 57% or greater win probability to win in every game, Pat, every game this year. He projects him to win 13.3 games exactly. Again, I don't think it's remotely crazy to say at my, you know, I've lost my damn mind when I state that they could push the 72 Dolphins to have perfection this year. They are built to destroy the competition. I understand they have the third hardest overall strength of schedule of any NFL team. They're going to be tested. You already laid that case out with the Seahawks. I laid the case out with San Francisco. That division is going to be rocking and rolling with the exception of the punching bag that is the Arizona Cardinals. But my God, if everybody, it's a giant if, it is a violent game, all the key pieces stay healthy, they're going to be unblemished. They're going to be untouched. I believe it. And every fiber of my being, ram it home. It's going to be LA's year.
1: Yeah, I mean, I can't fault you one bit for saying the Rams are going to win the Super Bowl. I couldn't really fault you a couple of months ago or two months ago when you said it as well. I still think 17-0 would be crazy. And you considering the fact that you're picking them to win a Super Bowl, what, 20-0? First time ever? That would be absurd. But if they stay healthy. Yeah, well, look, I'm not going to fault you one bit for saying they're going to win the Super Bowl. It's still too early for me. I want to see how training camp progresses before I make a Super Bowl pick. But I think undefeated is crazy. One more note I want to add on the Browns. I got to give, because I've been very critical of him many, many times, and I think they had a great draft. You and I both think the Browns had a great draft. Andrew Berry, I give him a ton of credit with this trade because apparently, reportedly, Les Snead and the Rams kept freaking calling him, kept asking, kept saying, what's it going to take to get Myles Garrett? What's it going to take to get Myles Garrett? We'll give you picks. We'll give you a first-round pick. We'll give you a second-round pick. And Andrew Berry kept telling him, nope, nope, not happening. He's untouchable. Only if and maybe if you would consider trading Jared Verse. And the Rams reportedly were like, no, we're not trading Jared Verse. And then June 1st hit. And they called back, or I guess this was kind of unofficially done over the weekend, but officially now on June 1st. So it can save the Browns some money for trading Myles Garrett post June 1, which it saved the Eagles a ton of money trading A.J. Brown. That was official today. We'll talk about that a little bit later on in the show. But Andrew Berry was not going to take he was not going to get fleeced. And he very well could have, because Myles Garrett requested a trade last year, and then they paid him a boatload of money. And you can make the argument, despite the fact that he's the greatest defensive player in football right now, and he's only 30, how many more years of his prime are you going to waste? Because you and I both think the Browns are going to be a pretty damn mediocre team again, because they don't have the quarterback yet. Now that they get Jared Verse, and they get all these picks, I give the Browns credit. They could have easily folded, and they could have just said, all right, we got a first. I guess there's nothing we can do. We're wasting Myles Garrett's prime. No, now they get back Jared Verse and those picks as well. So I give the Browns a ton of credit for this. 310-840-4910. So we want to hear from you. What are your thoughts on both the Rams getting Myles Garrett and the Browns getting a big boatload of haul in return, especially Jared Verse? Do you agree with Brad? Rams, unquestioned Super Bowl pick to make this year. Do you think undefeated is in the question? And then we've got one more for you. Is this the biggest trade in the NFL in recent memory? And if not, what is a bigger trade in your opinion? When it happened, or I guess it could be however it played out, but more importantly, when it happened, did this drop your jaw more than any other trade in the last 5 years? Let us know on the phone lines, 310-840-4910. Brad, I think the other massive trade that the Browns were involved in a couple of years ago for Deshaun Watson, I think that may be the only trade that's bigger than this, because Myles Garrett's the best defensive player in football. And, you know, I'm thinking back, you had the Bears trading for Khalil Mack. You had the 49ers trading for McCaffrey. You had the Dolphins trading for Tyreek Hill. Yeah, the Raiders trading for Devontae Adams, all in the last couple of years here, all huge trades. None of those was for the best defensive player in all of football, and I don't think any of those was for the best offensive player in all of football. Maybe the Rams trading for Matthew Stafford was the last biggest one, but I think the Browns trading the 3 first-rounders, a 3rd-rounder, and 2 4th-rounders to get Deshaun Watson and then paying him $230 million fully guaranteed on top of all the off-field stuff, that's probably the only trade that was bigger than this one that went down today. What do you think?
0: I disagree. I think this one was bigger. And you might say, oh, you're a prisoner of the moment. You know, you're living in the last like a couple hours of what's gone down. No, I mean, you sit back and you examine everything. I mean, you're talking about a generational NFL defensive player, 2-time defensive player of the year, set the sacks record last season. A guy who was also number one in the NFL in tackles for loss with 33. He was number 22 in run stuffs with 17. So he was more than just a guy that got after the quarterback. He was elite. He was dominant at the line of scrimmage, whether defending the run or the pass. So, you know, Myles Garrett, yes, he's 30 years old. He's getting a little bit older there. But you're right. How many years in his prime do you have remaining? I think minimum of 2, could be as many as 4 to 5. He is a first ballot future Hall of Famer. And you make an excellent deal today. And again, nobody lost this deal with the draft capital that was involved, with Jared Verse also being thrown in the mix, a win-win scenario. There was no bigger blockbuster that has occurred this century in the National Football League in the trade market until today. I will fight anybody in the deepest, darkest alley if they disagree. Warning, I'm a biter.
1: 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When we come back, we're going to talk to the great Michelle Beadle on the NBA Finals and the Spurs playing my Knicks, which we'll get into plenty. Don't you worry. But when we return from that, so keep in mind, if you want to get on the phones now, 310-840-4910. Is this the biggest NFL trade in recent memory? Myles Garrett going to the Rams, Jared Verse, a 1st-round, a 2nd-round, and a 3rd-round pick going back to the Cleveland Browns. What do you think of the trade? We'll get your calls in just a bit. He's Brad Evans. I'm Pat Boyle. And Michelle Beadle joins us next on BetMGM tonight on Westwood One Sports.
2: 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It's a 1999 rematch. Knicks, Spurs. Will New York win its first title in 53 years? Or will San Antonio continue its championship legacy? Now with Wemby leading the way. 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
14: A better life with Dr. Sanjay Gupta.
15: Slowly but surely, AI is seeping its way into every corner of our lives. One area perhaps I didn't expect is diet advice. A new study out of Turkey found that chatbots are recommending to teen boys and girls that they restrict their daily calories to dangerously low levels and eat a balance of nutrients that are kind of out of whack. Remember, teenagers are growing, one pediatrician told us. If they aren't getting enough nutrition, it can really stunt their growth on a number of levels. And in extreme cases, it can lead to significant health consequences. Large language models, LLMs, they are designed to agree with you. So if you're looking to lose weight, they're going to push you pretty hard in that direction. They also sometimes don't know how to tell the difference between good information and bad information. And you know who does? Your doctor. I'm Dr. Sanjay Gupta, helping you live a better life.
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0: 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BetMGM tonight with Brad Evans and Pat Boyle. Back now.
1: Alrighty, welcome on back. BetMGM tonight, Westwood One Sports. He's Brett Evans, I'm Pat Boyle. We'll get to your phone calls in just a bit on the blockbuster NFL trade today. Myles Garrett going to the LA Rams. Jared Verse and a boatload of picks going back to the Cleveland Browns. So hang tight. We've already got a couple of callers on hold. If you want to join, 310-840-4910. But let's get to the guest line here and talk some NBA finals after an incredible weekend for the San Antonio Spurs. We're going to talk to a San Antonio native and a Spurs and NBA enthusiast and the host of Run It Back. The great Michelle Beadle joins us here on BetMGM tonight. Michelle, it's Pat and Brett. How you doing?
2: I'm awesome. How are you guys? By the way, it was very noble that Myles Garrett stayed as long as he did. So I'll give him props for staying in Cleveland that long. Well done, sir. Well done.
1: But yeah, especially in awesome. Cleveland. And I know, you know, he demanded that trade last year and it wasn't about the money. And then $40 million a year comes talking. And I guess you have to listen to that.
2: You have to.
1: Michelle, look, I'm a diehard Knicks fan, so we can lock horns in a bit on that. But what was your biggest takeaway from Game 7 in OKC on Saturday night where Wemby and the Spurs dethroned the champs on their own floor?
2: I feel like we've got this notion of experience in sports as if it's just, you know, you get it each year and then somehow one day it just pops up that you've officially had enough experience and you're ready to go. And I think with the Spurs, and especially watching it in Game 7, it's like, no, we're just watching it happen in real time, which we're not really used to doing. And so I've accepted it through the course of this series. They are learning fast. They are built together like a team that gets along, and it all starts with the big guy and just sort of trickles down. And they're tough. Like, it's a tough group of young kids, for goodness sake. Like, it's shocking sometimes to watch them. And then, you know, and in a Game 7 where there were moments where you started to feel like, oh no, this is going to be problematic. Then that's when De'Aaron Fox just kind of stepped up and exerted himself as the vet that he is. So Game 7 was just kind of a great mix of a little bit of everything. You could tell they were kind of over it. I think they were really done and frustrated with the Oklahoma City Thunder. And it was glorious. Like, I just genuinely am not shocked often. This has just been a shockingly beautiful journey so far, and now we get to see what happens.
3: Yeah, no doubt, Michelle. I know you can't see me right now, but I got an autographed Church's Chicken 5x8 of David Robinson over my left hand shoulder right now. So
2: amazing.
3: I grew up a Spurs fan. I lived in San Antonio for a time. I'm enthusiastic. I can't believe they're back in the NBA Finals. So let's take it a little bit more here, and I want you to gaze at the crystal ball, shall we? Absolutely, to no living human surprise right now, Victor Wembanyama is the heavy favorite to win NBA Finals MVP. However, among the longer odds candidates for San Antonio, Stephon Castle, he's 6-1. De'Aaron Fox, who's 101 to win NBA Finals MVP. Dylan Harper, 160-1. Devin Vassell at 251. Or Julian Champagne, you really want to get crazy with the cheese whiz, at 500-1. Which of those other outside of Wemby could step up and win the NBA MVP trophy? Who are you taking a flyer on?
2: I mean, would that not be crazy if Champagne just had, because he's got, I mean, he had it the other night. Was he 6 of 10 from three? Like, if he did that five games in a row, that would be amazing. You know what? I'm going to do Stephon Castle. Although, you know, and we saw him get a little frustrated, and Derek Harper just sort of saved his booty the other night, which was another moment where you're like, how's this kid 20? But I think I'm going to go Stephon Castle. But yeah, I don't even really feel that in my gut. That's like a good one. I would love the Julian Champagne. If I was even going to put a dollar on it, I feel like I would just go nuts and just, why not? Why not? Do it. 500-1.
3: Yeah, just live like you're wild and crazy. Yeah, there's no point. I mean, at 500-1, why the heck not? Throw a couple of shuckers on it and let the sucker ride. Yeah, why not?
2: I mean, he might
3: Beans, again, I know you're a Giants person.
2: Mm-hmm. Mm-hmm.
3: Yeah, he might get hot. You're right. And he's been very hot already in this NBA postseason. So, Beads, I know you're a loyal Spurs enthusiast. For this year's team to live up to some of the greats, it needs to hoist the Larry O'Brien trophy, in my opinion. So, hypothetically, and Mitch Johnson's team did do exactly that. In your mind, how would it compare to prior Spurs title teams under Pop in 99 when they coincidentally beat the New York Knicks? 2003, yeah. 2005, 2007, 2014, all those NBA championship teams. It is the greatest Spurs team of your lifetime.
2: I mean, look, I was there in 99 as an intern, so it was a glorious summer of celebration in San Antonio, and you know, and weirdly enough, Tim Duncan was, you know, because now we're getting all these fun little nuggets and stats. It's like Tim Duncan was 22 years old and beat the Knicks in the finals, and Wemby's 22, so we're starting all that kind of fun stuff to talk about. So that one has sentimental value. Obviously, it's the first one as well, and just kind of, you know, you don't know what the future holds when you win that first one. I mean, Wemby said it the other night, like, you don't know if you're going to be back to the finals in your career. It's not a given. We may all feel that way, and we may think that there's a dynastic run about to happen, but that's not guaranteed. And then personally for me, 2014 was such a sort of blinders on, just hate-fueled journey because of the way the year before ended at the hands of the Miami Heat. And it was like the regular season, cute, but you could tell that Spurs team was just like, just hurry up and get back to the finals and take care of business. And I was courtside for that game. I lost my mind. I mean, there are shots of Manu Ginobili with me in the background, losing my mind like an absolute freak show. I loved it so much. It was Birdman tried to get me kicked out of the arena with my brother because we were talking smack. Like it was such a fun final. So I'm going to go with 99 sentimental, 14 just personal petty.
3: Oh, fantastic.
1: That's a good answer. We're talking to the great Michelle Beadle here on BetMGM tonight, Westwood One Sports. He's Brad Evans. I'm Pat Boyle. Michelle, when you look at this Knicks team, how do you define the historic dominance they've displayed here in this postseason? Is what the Knicks did in their run to the finals repeatable against San Antonio, or do you think they got favorable matchups and played a weak Eastern Conference?
2: I mean, you know, it's such an easy thing to say, but they beat Cleveland and Detroit, and Detroit was the one seed, and they'd won 60 games, and you know, that's not nothing. So, sure, it looked super easy, and their point differential made it look even easier. They're just on a tear, and I don't want to diminish what they've done. It would be fun to do it. I wish I could, but I can't. And I also think there is something to be said about Cleveland being a bit fraudulent, but that's another story for another day. It's just they were not going to be shut down. And honestly, it kind of felt like when you got Dolan, who doesn't do interviews, coming out during the season and talking about winning the finals, and you fire a coach who gets you to the Eastern Conference Finals, and that's not good enough. It's just kind of like, I think that was the goal, and there was no backup plan. I think Jalen Brunson is just absolutely a blast to watch play basketball. It's going to be a bummer to have to root against him for the next couple of weeks, but he is somebody who I trust. Like I think even when the rest of the guys might be having off nights or they just look out of it, like you can always look to him to kind of figure things out or run off 12 points in a row by himself. And he's so dang clutch. So I think what they did is epic and should not be diminished. You play who you play, you know, and they played two teams that were supposed to be good. It's not their fault that they weren't better. So, nah, the Knicks are on a heck of a run right now, and I can see why fans are as hopeful as they've ever been, and I get it.
3: Yeah, certainly Ryan Heater. There's no doubt about it. All right, Beads, random scenario for you. You got floor seats at Madison Square Garden to watch Spurs Knicks at some point in this series. Which well-known Knicks celebrity superfan would you most want to sit next to, presumably talking friendly trash throughout the game? Here are your options.
2: Okay.
3: Number one, Tracy Morgan. Number two, Timothy Chalamet. Number three, Ben Stiller. Number four, Chris Rock. Number five, John Stewart. Number six, Anne Hathaway. number 7, Spike Lee, or wild card, Fat Joe? Who you said next?
2: Oh, man. I do like Fat Joe, and I do love Jon Stewart. But honestly, before you even gave me the choices, I was about to blurt out Tracy Morgan. So that is my answer. He is crazy. I loved seeing him in like the second row in Cleveland with just a Knicks jersey on and nothing else. Like, he's insane in the best of ways. And I think sitting next to him for an entire basketball game would be an absolute blast.
3: All right, winner.
1: Good answer. We're talking about Michelle Beadle here on BetMGM tonight, Westwood One Sports. Beadle, everybody knows that Jalen Brunson is the head of the Knicks snake, but the Knicks have exploded into playing like a juggernaut because several players have raised their games to their respective ceilings. So who have you been most impressed by on the Knicks during their run?
2: Oh, Mikal Bridges, because 25 minutes ago, we all wanted him traded. So I feel like he has earned the respect of a lot of people in this offseason. He's shooting lights out percentage-wise. Can't complain about that. Because I feel like some of the other guys, I don't know if we take them for granted, but we kind of expect them to be consistent in a way. And I think Mikal Bridges has just shown up as just completely different level of his game during this postseason. So I would give my award for I'm a little surprised by you to Mikal Bridges. No doubt about it. Now, whether he stays hot like that, again, I hope not, but we're about to find out. So yeah, he's been great.
1: Yeah, you're not the only one. And look, one of the many things I give Mike Brown credit for is he benched his ass in the fourth quarter of those games 2 and 3 against Atlanta. And I don't know if you ever watched Always Sunny. I did like the Dennis system to Mikal Bridges. I had separated entirely all feelings for him. And now, like 2 weeks later, I'm back and I'm like, all right, Mikal, we love you. Yeah, those 5 first round picks were worth it.
2: Totally.
1: Michelle, finally, if you're the OKC Thunder, are you looking to make a drastic move this offseason to try and trade Chet Holmgren? Or do you think they need to just run it back? And if they're healthy next year, they're getting back to the Western Conference Finals at bare minimum.
2: I mean, I don't think I panic. And he was absolutely abysmal. And it's been a joy to sort of be on the other side of that as a fan. But yeah, I don't think you panic. Now, I think and Chandler Parsons and the guy said that this morning, like you do take calls. I mean, you might be answering some phone calls you didn't necessarily want to answer a month ago, because what he showed is it's not just that he had a bad series. It's that his body language, he looks scared. And that's a really weird thing to say and see. So I would just take the calls. I mean, they are a very blessed team in that they've got 1,000 resources and assets, and the team itself is depth beyond. They had 2 major injuries, didn't help anybody. So take the calls, see what happens. As SGA said, they've got the best GM in the business. So I don't do whatever's best, but yeah, Chet didn't make any friends. Like, he's got a lot of sort of introspection to kind of do this summer and off season, because that was rough.
1: Yeah, he just needs to go and see some monks like Wemby did, and then, you know, he won't be scared anymore.
3: Yeah, never.
2: Easy. Good Lord.
1: Yeah, Michelle, we appreciate the time so much. I'm a big fan of yours, have been for a long time, so it was great to chat with you, and we'll hope to catch up with you soon.
2: Anytime, guys. I enjoy it.
3: See you, Beads.
1: There you go. The great Michelle Beadle. We will take a quick break. The phone number to join the show is 310-840-4910. And then we will get to your calls on what we discussed in the opening segment. The massive blockbuster jaw-dropping NFL trade today between the Rams and the Browns that saw Myles Garrett find himself a new home in Los Angeles. And we'll also start to preview Knicks and Spurs. Yes, we are 48 hours away, but I have been waiting. I have been waiting, and I finally know who the Knicks are going to beat in the NBA Finals. So we got a lot to do. Get aboard, 310-840-4910. He's Brett Evans. I'm Pat Boyle. 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
0: From Miles
4: Garrett has been traded to the Rams. The NFL Defensive Player of the Year joins league MVP Matthew Stafford. It's the biggest move of the offseason, with Los Angeles now a heavy favorite to win the Super Bowl. Can anyone knock off Myles Garrett and the Rams? Westwood One Sports.
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16: 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According to a new report by the Pew Research Center, 10% of U.S. adults are caring for a parent over age 65. Millions more are caring for a spouse or partner 65 or older. Beyond the sheer numbers, this report, perhaps unsurprisingly, found a major difference in caregiver well-being between men and women. One psychologist we spoke to suggested thinking 5 years in the future and imagining where you are right now. 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You also need to cut yourself some slack, he said, especially women. Don't try to shoulder all of the burden by yourself. You might need to ask for help before you burn out. You'll be so glad you did. I'm Dr. Sanjay Gupta, helping you live a better life.
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1: All right, welcome on back. 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He's Brett Evans, I'm Pat Boyle. We're going to get to your phone calls here in 30 seconds at 310-840-4910. 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But huge shout out to the great Michelle Beadle for joining us. Last segment, talking all things Spurs, Knicks, NBA Finals, what the Thunder should do this offseason, because there is a ton of talking points coming off that Saturday Game 7, which we're going to get to in a little bit later. We've got a couple of other great guests lined up for you today, by the way. Adam Grosbard, who covers the Rams for the LA Daily News, he's going to join us in less than 15 minutes from now to get his coverage of the Rams trade and how the hell this thing came together. 9 o'clock Eastern, we'll talk to the great Noah Eagle from NBC, Peacock. And then at 10 o'clock Eastern, we'll talk with John Schmelk, who not only does the pre- and post-game radio show for the New York Giants, because they've got an old pal coming back, an Odell Beckham Jr., but he also is a huge Knicks fan and a knower of ball, as I like to say. So got a lot of great guests for you tonight, but let's get to your phone calls here, 310-840-4910. Kevin is next up in Baltimore on BetMGM Tonight, wants to weigh in on this big Myles Garrett trade today. What's up, Kevin? How you doing?
2: Good, fellas. How you doing this evening?
1: Good, man.
2: As a Baltimore fan, I can certainly appreciate this trade big time, because for me, and it's not to disqualify Cleveland, but it gives me a pretty good instinctual feeling that they are absolutely punting. And I'm cool with that. I think, like I was talking with the producer, the Rams have absolutely started to dominate football with making the right trades. I mean, there's a reason why they're a Super Bowl favorites, you know, odds on Super Bowl favorite to some degree. And you got to give them a lot of credit. They really do show that they want to win football games. And it's wild, because you got to – three different tiers of NFL teams. They're either punting, not as good as they think they are, or they're in contention. And hey, hats off to that for getting Myles Garrett. That dude's a monster.
1: Yeah, Kevin, appreciate the call, man. And you've seen it firsthand over the last couple of years where, I mean, how many games has he wrecked against the Ravens? How many times can we say to ourselves, how did the Ravens lose to the Browns? Well, it's because of Myles Garrett and that Browns defense usually helping them win ball games, ugly, ugly ball games. So yeah, if you're a Ravens fan, you don't have to deal with Myles Garrett. That's one less player you got to worry about. Now you do have to worry about Jared Verse. Again, awesome player, nowhere near the star power and the impact that Myles Garrett has. But yeah, Brad, I think that Kevin put the tiers of NFL teams in a unique but a pretty good, you know, kind of tier system. They're either punting, which the Browns, they're not gonna basically outwardly do it, but as long until they find their quarterback, they're not in the conversation for a playoff team. Then you got teams that aren't as good as they think they are, and then teams that are in contention. And the Rams have proven time and time again, F them picks. They're gonna do whatever it takes to win when they've got a Super Bowl window. And if you're a Ravens fan, you could say to yourself, all right, one less headache we've got to deal with twice a year.
3: Yeah, it's a case of the haves and the have-nots, right? And a bunch of teams in the middle. But the great equalizer in the NFL, because it being a violent game, is the injury imp, right? You have no idea. Nobody can predict at all who is going to remain upright over a 17-game slate. Period, end of story. And when those critical injuries are going to occur and who is going to be felled by those critical injuries. And it can change everything in the course of a season, in a drop of a hat. So we'll have to see how this thing plays out. There's no guarantees once the ball is teed up and is kicked off. But, you know, right now on paper, without question, the LA Rams are, you know, the no doubt front runner to hoist the Lombardi Trophy this year. But anything can change, anything can occur, and it can really occur in a snap of a finger. So I think Kevin is spot on with that point of analysis. We're going to see how this plays out. I just hope, for the sake of my Rams tickets, And I did lay a little action down today. I bet MGM on the Rams. They have the most wins in the NFL at plus 850. They don't fail me at all this year.
1: Yeah, 310-840-4910 if you want to join the show. We also posed the question to you, was this trade, which again, in case you're just joining us, maybe you had a busy day at work or you live under a rock and you haven't seen it yet, Myles Garrett is going to the LA Rams, and in return, the Cleveland Browns get Pro Bowl pass rusher Jared Verse, who's had a couple of great first two seasons in the NFL, a first-round pick next year, a second-round pick in 2 years, and a third-round pick in 3 years. So we asked you the question in the beginning opening segment of the show. This is the biggest NFL trade since blank. And for me, I think there's two trades that top it in the last 5 years. It's the Rams getting Matthew Stafford, which they would go on to win a Super Bowl immediately, and the Deshaun Watson trade because of how poorly, miserably it has worked for the Cleveland Browns thus far. Brad thinks it might be the biggest trade this century, I think I heard Brad say. We've got Anthony from Houston weighing in on our text line, and he says, in regards to the biggest recent trade, the only one I can think of is Micah Parsons last year, where the Packers sent the Cowboys 2 first-round picks for Micah Parsons, along with Kenny Clark. But this one is a little bigger because Myles Garrett is a better player than Micah Parsons. Yeah, I think that goes without saying. The Micah Parsons deal was big, but and he's top 5 pass rusher in the game. Brad, I still think Myles Garrett is pretty unequivocally the best defensive player still in all of football. So yeah, this one is huge.
3: Yeah, it is. And you're unequivocally correct in your assessment that Myles Garrett is the most dominant defensive player in the NFL right now. Again, he's not ancient. He's a guy that's not on his last leg. He's only 30 years old. So you and I both feel at a minimum he's got a couple of extraordinary seasons left in him. And, you know, the change of locale, it's going to come with added pressure. Sure, being in Los Angeles. Sure, with the Super Bowl, hopes on the line. Of course, remember this year's Super Bowl, on their home turf at SoFi Stadium. So a lot of motivation to say the least, but he is going to be a key cog defensively and a key cog for that organization overall. LA, I'm telling you folks, the team to beat this year.
1: 310-840-4910, the number to join the show. We're going to get the inside scoop on how this came to be from Adam Grossbart. He joins us next, the Rams beat writer for the LA Daily News. He's Brad Evans. I'm Pat Boyle. 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
13: A better life with Dr. Sanjay Gupta.
14: If you're caring for an aging parent, you may feel quite often that you're alone in what you're doing. But you're not, not by a long shot. According to a new report by the Pew Research Center, 10% of U.S. adults are caring for a parent over age 65. Millions more are caring for a spouse or partner 65 or older. Beyond the sheer numbers, this report, perhaps unsurprisingly, found a major difference in caregiver well-being between men and women. One psychologist we spoke to suggested thinking 5 years in the future and imagining where you are right now. Will you be glad you took something on or regretful that you didn't? You also need to cut yourself some slack, he said, especially women. Don't try to shoulder all of the burden by yourself. You might need to ask for help before you burn out. You'll be so glad you did. I'm Dr. Sanjay Gupta, helping you live a better life.
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0: tonight here on Westwood One Sports. He's Brad Evans. 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All right, let's go to our guest line here and talk to our next guest. He covers the Rams for the LA Daily News. And it's been an eventful day. In case you missed the opening hour, Myles Garrett is now the newest member of the Los Angeles Rams. And the Cleveland Browns, in return, get Jared Verse, a first-round pick next year, a second-round pick in 2 years, and a third-round pick in 3 years. So, Adam, I imagine it's been a very interesting day for you. It's Pat and Brad. Thanks for joining us, man. How you doing? Okay, looks like Adam just accidentally dropped off, so we're going to give him a call right back. And I think that's honestly not the worst thing, Brad, because I don't think I ever actually said Adam Grossbar. Did I, or do I have dementia?
1: No, you didn't.
0: Yeah, so that worked out nicely. That worked out nicely. You know, exactly sometimes speaking is hard. Sometimes, you know, we make mistakes. And totally. So I remember I was like, he's the Rams beat writer for the LA Daily News. And I was like, wait a minute, did I actually ever say Adam Grossbar? I guess I didn't. So that's my apologies, but again, we're getting Adam right back on the phone. And while we have a moment to do that, Brad, we were just talking in the break. You know, it feels, you know, obviously baseball fans, there's baseball every day. I know for me, the Yankees, they're off today. But you know, chances are your baseball team is playing today. But on a night now where the sports are, you know, starting to slow down a little bit, right? Stanley Cup Finals is going to be on average every other day, and it starts tomorrow. NBA Finals starts Wednesday, but it's just those series. We've got French Open tennis match going right now, and we got the Women's College World Series for softball going on right now. So now we start to get into the niche sports. And so we got some action. Got some good action going on right now. But Adam is ready to go, so let's get him back up here. Adam Grossbard, he covers the Rams for the LA Daily News. And as I said before, it's been a very eventful day for him, I can imagine. So, Adam, it's Pat and Brad. Thanks for joining the show, man. How you doing?
2: I'm good. I think I caught my breath from sprinting out of the gym when I saw the Ian Rappaport tweet, but it's been a crazy day.
0: Yeah, to say the least. So, let's get right into it here. From your covering of the Rams, is this something that came along out of nowhere, or was this trade for Myles Garrett in the works for some time here?
2: I mean, it doesn't happen on June 1st without there being a lot of work throughout the offseason. And the Rams weren't going to include someone like Jared Verse without a lot of negotiations, and to try to find a way to get it done without including someone that they are very, very high on. But ultimately, it's Myles Garrett, and you got to do it no matter what the price is, if you're really trying to maximize a Super Bowl window, like they say they're trying to do with what's left of Matthew Stafford's career.
1: Yeah, there's no question about it. Adam, let's talk a little bit bigger picture here. With Garrett expected to join the club, obviously, imminently, it's quite easy to argue the Rams have the number one defense and the number one offense entering the 2026 NFL season. Are you like me, thinking anything short of a Super Bowl title will be a disappointment for Los Angeles this year? I mean, the pinnacle of the season, after all, is in the Rams' house at SoFi Stadium. So is it Super Bowl or bust for LAR this season?
2: I think the last couple years when they've been in the playoffs, the Rams have viewed themselves as Super Bowl contenders, and there's been very little moral victories coming out of the loss to Seattle in the NFC Championship game and out of the loss to the Eagles. They both times felt like they were on the verge of going to and winning the Super Bowl if they had gotten past those two teams. And so now this year you saw the all-in, like Snead said at the beginning of the offseason, that if Matthew comes back, we are going to do what we can to be competitive and sustainable. And the competitive has been two big trades for all pros, including one two-time defensive player of the year. Yeah, it's Super Bowl or bust. And they know that. And they know that that's not even just external talk. Like, that is the reality of the situation when you are the first team in the NFL history to have the reigning MVP and the reigning defensive player of the year on the same roster.
1: Yeah, no question about it. Should be a monster season, without a doubt, in the City of Angels this year. Adam, injuries and ineptitude are always, always perpetual threats in a violent sport like the NFL. It either took hold for this organization this year. What possession on this team do you feel lacks the most depth? Are there really any weaknesses beyond just beneath the surface?
2: I mean, the biggest question is just, if something were to happen to Matthew Stafford, is Ty Simpson ready for NFL competition? You know, the Rams got him as someone they think they can develop into the quarterback of the future, but I don't know if they really see that as the short-term future. He has some work to do. He didn't have a lot of reps in college. Like, he needs to get adjusted to NFL speed, NFL coverages, the speed of an NFL blitz. So I think that would be the biggest question. If there were an injury to Matthew Stafford, at some point during the offseason or even in the early season, did the Rams try to find some kind of emergency option to come in and have a little bit more comfortability out there on the under center and in the pocket?
0: We're talking Adam Grossbard here on BetMGM tonight, Westwood One Sports. He's Brad Evans. I'm Pat Boyle. Adam covers the Rams for the LA Daily News. You can find him on Twitter at Adam Grossbard. Adam, is there any worry about Puka Nacua this season, especially now that you add Myles Garrett's contract into the equation? I think that makes it probably unlikely Puka gets a big contract extension this offseason. Or do you still think there's room for that? And if not, do you think he'll be able to put a turbulent offseason behind him come September?
2: You know, there's always bananas in the banana stand. Like, there's always money in the banana stand. They'll find

0: agreement. You know, I don't think the Rams are afraid of having to kind of have a staring contest if they need to, though.
1: Adam, according to ESPN's Mike Clay, the Rams have a 57% or greater win probability in every single regular season game this year. Per Clay, their toughest matchup is in week 16 at Seattle. Assuming Keepart stay healthy, and I know it's a giant assumption, but again, assuming Keepart stay healthy, is it conceivable this team runs the table? Could the 72 Dolphins perfect season be placed in jeopardy? I'm crazy to think that is entirely within the deck of cards. What say you?
0: Oh, man. I mean, it's a really tough schedule. Like, you play at the NFC West, you got Seattle twice, San Francisco twice. You know, Rams might be better on paper, but those are two really good head coaches over there. You got the Bills, you got the Chiefs, you got the Eagles. You know, a brutal travel schedule. And, you know, this is a team that the last couple of years has lost to teams that it was pretty clearly better on paper than. You know, they can drop some every so often. You saw it against the Falcons in a way that kind of hurt their draft stock and hurt their ability to compete for a home playoff game. And so I'm not going to be predicting 17 wins, but I think I'm going to predict them to win their division. And, you know, I think it's going to be a pretty deep playoff run.
1: All right.
2: Talking to Adam Grossbart here on BetMGM tonight, Westwood One Sports. Adam covers the L.A. Rams for the L.A. Daily News. And obviously we're talking about the big blockbuster trade that went down today, Myles Garrett to the L.A. Rams, with the Browns getting Jared Verse and a bunch of picks in return. So, Adam, with this trade in the books now, it still kind of blows my mind that a team that has seemingly gone all in this year and many times in the past, they did it in all areas except for one, the one first-round draft pick they've actually used here in recent times. Well, at least one of the few first-round picks. I know you mentioned him before, but a month plus later, how do you think Rams fans should feel about drafting Ty Simpson with Matthew Stafford coming off his MVP season?
0: I think it's all related, though. Like, I'm not sure. Like, I totally get it, because, like, it is so inconsistent with the rest of the offseason that the Rams have had. They drafted not just at quarterback, but at tight end, offensive line, and defensive tackle for the future, guys who probably won't contribute a lot this year, but will help them make some contract decisions in a year or two. And but this is something that Les Snead has talked about, is trying to find a balance between being competitive and long-term sustainability. And there was a belief in the Rams organization that by drafting Ty Simpson, by having who they hope will be the answer to who comes after Matthew Stafford, is flexibility. And it allowed them, like, we don't need to hold on to a 2027 first round picks in hopes of it turning into a quarterback. We've got our quarterback, and we can use that pick now to make this roster better this year for Matthew Stafford. And that is what they've done. And, I mean, you've got the best non-quarterback in the NFL is going to be lining up for the Rams. They went 2 years without Aaron Donald, and then they got the next best thing. It's pretty crazy to watch how this organization operates.
2: Yeah, and Adam, finally, I know he has flirted with retiring before a couple of years ago, and he's talked about that, but with the run last year and having Stafford for probably two more years, do you see an end in sight for Sean McVay, or do you think we could be talking about one of the longest tenured NFL coaches in recent memory when everything is said and done? Like, in other words, I know it's a tough prediction, but do you see McVay here for, I don't know, maybe another decade?
0: I think it's very possible. I mean, the Rams aren't going to let him go anywhere other than if he wanted to walk away. But I don't, he has had an evolution over the last couple of years. He has started to delegate more of his offensive duties. He's still heavily involved in everything they do on offense. But there's a little bit more trust for the staff and allowing them to handle a little bit more. That's allowing him to feel for the first time in his career like a head coach instead of just like a glorified offensive coordinator. Like, he is doing more of the head coach stuff in terms of player management, walking around, kind of getting a feel and just being a leader for every side of the ball.

0: instead of just the offense. He's really found a lot of joy. He talked a lot about it after the 2023 season, where he said, like, these guys kind of helped me find my way after such a disastrous 2022 that made him question whether or not he wanted to walk away. But I think he is in coaching for the long term. I think he has been a part of every decision they've made to be both competitive this year and, you know, looking forward with Ty Simpson. And I think, yeah, you potentially could have someone who spends more than half his life with an organization if everything goes right.
1: Good stuff. Well, I know it's going to be another eventful summer leading into what is going to be an incredible season with title expectations. And Adam, looking forward to reading your stuff about the Rams. We appreciate the time, man. Hope to catch up with you soon.
0: All right. Thank you very much.
2: See you, Adam.
1: There you go. Adam Grossbard, who covers the Rams for the LA Daily News and the Orange County Register. Brad, what do you think about some of the answers that Adam had to mention there with regards to, like, how about Puka Nacua? Like, this offseason has been awesome, right, for the Rams. They've gotten Myles Garrett now. They also traded for Trent McDuffie from the Chiefs and sent them the 29 overall pick in the draft. They signed Jalen Watson, another corner, to a three-year, $51 million contract. They retained Cam Curl. They brought back Tyler Higbee. This has been already a tremendous offseason here for the Rams. And now, what do you think when it comes to Puka Nacua? I think he has given them every reason to not pay him this offseason. I don't think that if Puka Nacua didn't get into any kind of offseason, you know, trouble or the headlines that he's made or having to check himself into rehab, I don't think that means that the Rams don't trade for Myles Garrett. I still think they would have. But like Adam said, you know, there's always bananas in the banana stand. There's always money in the banana stand. I think they probably would have tried to get a contract extension done with him this summer. And now I feel like there's pause. Like, and they're going to say, all right, if you end up having another great season, then yeah, then the price will go up and we'll have to bite that bullet. But I think there's every reason for the Rams right now to be a little hesitant on Puka Nacua.
2: Yeah, it's understandable why they have those reservations with some of the off-the-field issues that he has had. And, you know, look, if he stays on the straight and narrow this season and he puts up a monstrous year, maybe he has like a 90, 100-catch year, over 1,500 yards, you know, like 8 to 12 touchdowns. They do win a Super Bowl, and he is a key cog on that offense. They got to back up the truck, man. They got to sign him. You know, maybe they're, you know, stepping off the gas because they want to give him added motivation this season to be able to perform on the field instead of getting pizzade. They could use it a convenient excuse of the issues that he's had, be like, hey, you got to go out and prove, stay clean, stay focused on football, and play to your best ability. And if you do that, you'll be rewarded in the end. You know, maybe that's kind of the understanding behind the scenes right now and why there's been no offer and anything signed on the dotted line as a result. But they can't let him walk. If he, you know, follows, you know, everything by the rule book, by the organization's regulations, and thrives this season, they got to just, you know, throw a giant bag at his feet and say, please, Puka, come back and remain here in Los Angeles for years to come because you're indispensable. And I think that's honestly going to be the feeling come year's end, unless, again, that injury amp always biting, always lurking, snacks on a lower appendage, and that may, you know, change the equation and change the point of view overall. But when Nacua is healthy and on the field, he's indestructible, man, and he can run every single route of the tree. He's the best receiver in the NFL after the catch. So tough to corral. Yeah, I mean, he is going to be a focal point. He's going to be the centerpiece of this organization with Stafford, Ty Simpson. It doesn't matter, for years to come.
1: All right, number to join the show, 310-840-4910. Any thoughts you have on the trade? Do you think it was a steal for either team? Do you think, like me and Brad, both teams get an A for Myles Garrett going to the L.A. Rams and the Browns getting Jared Verse, a first round, a second round, and a third round pick in return? And then also, running question throughout the show, this trade was the biggest in NFL recent memory since blank. For me, the Matthew Stafford trade and the Jared Goff trade between the Lions and the Rams, that tops this one. And also Deshaun Watson going from the Texans to the Browns tops this. But Brad thinks this is the biggest trade that he has seen in quite some time. We'll take your phone calls and your texts at 310-840-4910. And we'll hit the Cleveland Browns side of things here when we return, because it continues on with our path of our three-point stance here this offseason, as we've now made it to the sixth pick in the NFL draft, which was the Cleveland Browns. So we'll do their season preview and the three-point stance when we return. He's Brad Evans. I'm Pat Boyle. This is BetMGM Tonight on Westwood One Sports.
3: The trade has happened. The Patriots are acquiring A.J. Brown from the Eagles for a first-round pick in 2028 and a fifth-rounder next year. Will the former All-Pro receiver be the big-play target Drake May needs to get New England back to the Super Bowl and win it this time? Westwood One Sports.

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15: For the ninth year in a row, Finland has been named the happiest country in the world. That's according to the World Happiness Report put out every year by the Wellbeing Research Center at the University of Oxford in the UK. Two other Nordic nations, Iceland and Denmark, came in at numbers 2 and 3. Now, having spent quite a bit of time in these countries over my 2.5 decades as a journalist, I can tell you that this is not at all that surprising. There's an entirely different way of thinking in these countries. We before me, you might say. In other words, the mentality is less adversarial and much more, we're all in this together. One other interesting thing that came up was that no matter where someone lived, the more time they spent on social media, the less happy they were. Want to smile? It's simple. Put your phone away for a bit. I'm Dr. Sanjay Gupta, helping you live a better life.
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1: 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Westwood One Sports. You know, it's actually crazy when you're not, when you don't hear the lyrics to a song. Maybe I'm just uncultured, but there's a lot of songs that it's like, oh man, what are those words again? It's, they told you something never come around here. I feel like they're, I don't know. Do you know it off the top of your head, Brad?
3: No, I don't. I got to sing along or at least attempt to. That's just gibberish. Honestly, it comes out of my mouth anyway. So, yeah, I kind of feel you. I'm of the similar sentiment. That's why I'm terrible at karaoke.
1: Oh, I love karaoke. So it's they told him, don't you ever come around here. Don't want to see your face. You better disappear. Yeah.
3: Yeah, there it is.
1: And then I know the fire is in their eyes and the words are really clear. Well, our words are mostly clear, and there was definitely fire in our eyes. Welcome on back. BetMGM Tonight, Westwood One Sports. He's Brad Evans. I'm Pat Boyle. The phone number to join the show is 310-840-4910. We got people texting. You could text all your thoughts on the Myles Garrett trade and if this is the biggest trade in recent NFL memory. And we got people texting Combs, asking him what songs he's playing coming back from break. Hopefully everybody knows that that one was Beat It by Michael Jackson. But we do have a caller on the phone here, Brad, that maybe wants to make a hot take comparison. One of the biggest trades of all time. 310-840-4910. Don is next up in Virginia on line one here on BetMGM Tonight. Don, what's going on?
4: Hey, guys, I'm driving, so I couldn't fact check this. But in my mind, if I remember correctly, the Herschel Walker trade back in the probably late 80s decimated. The Cowboys traded a lot of picks for him, and it didn't work out great. But it worked out pretty well for the team that traded him. And then I think it actually set the Cowboys up for their dynasty with Jimmy Johnson in the late 90s team. So That's what I got to add. I'll listen to what you guys got to say.
1: Yeah, Brad, you were alive for this trade, and I was not. Do you want to maybe handle this first? Because this was, what, October 12th, 1989, Herschel Walker to the Minnesota Vikings?
3: I remember that was a colossal trade, to say the least. It predates me a little bit. I mean, I was alive. I wasn't like a giant NFL fan. I think I was a whopping like 10 years old when this trade went down. But it definitely has some ripple effects and impacts, to say the least, between the Cowboys and the Vikings, as there were a number of players that were moved in this trade. Transaction was expanded to involve the San Diego Chargers as well. It was a total of 18 players and draft picks between the three teams. So that's outrageous to say the least. And of course, Herschel Walker, one of the all-time greats at running back, did propel a lot of those Cowboys teams the 1990s as a result of rebuilding that they had. So yeah, I mean, that was a mammoth trade, to say the least. And you know, if there was an equivalency in terms of just haul in my lifetime, looking at the running back position, I go back to the Ricky Williams trade with Iron Mike Ditka during his head coaching days of New Orleans Saints, and giving up everything and the kitchen sink to acquire Sticky Icky Ricky. And, you know, Ricky Williams was a tremendous running back, had a couple of good years. The Saints really didn't pay the dividend that the Saints had hoped for, and, you know, bringing all kinds of championships. I mean, he was a rock solid back, had a number of rock solid years for the Miami Dolphins. But in terms of equivalency, number of draft picks involved, that's one that is certainly high on the list. But that Walker trade, that's an excellent pull. I wish I knew a little bit more gory detail. Again, I was prepubescent at like 10 years old.
1: Yeah. but our caller Don was right. You know, that's what started the Cowboys dynasty. You mentioned there was 18 players and draft picks between the three teams, the Cowboys, the Vikings, and the Chargers, who got involved mostly for a bunch of draft picks. What I forget, Brad, is that none of the players that the Cowboys got from the Vikings, they didn't keep any of them. They chose to waive, cut, or trade all the players acquired from the Vikings. And then the Vikings offered draft compensation for any player who was not on the Cowboys roster by February 1st. And Jimmy Johnson was like, yeah, screw it. He goes, we'll take all the draft picks you can give us. And then Jimmy Johnson claimed that the team made 51 trades in the following year, with the Vikings picks acting as a key resource throughout those negotiations. So, I mean, we all know, most of us, I would think, by now how that ended up turning out. The Cowboys, yes, they used all those picks and the subsequent drafts to build their dynasty and win the three Super Bowls in the 90s. And the Vikings went 6-10 the year after, and then Herschel Walker departed in after the 1991 season, and they didn't win a single playoff game with him. So, yeah, lopsided trade. I think in terms of the haul back for Cleveland, not nearly as big.
3: Yeah.
1: Not nearly as big. They do get a first rounder, and then they get a second rounder the year after and a third rounder the year after that. For me, it's Jared Verse is the big piece coming back. It's how his career is going to turn out in Cleveland that ultimately shapes this, how this trade goes. Like for the Rams, they have to win a Super Bowl, right? You have to win a Super Bowl with Myles Garrett. Otherwise, the trade was for nothing. For Cleveland, I think you're hoping that just one of those three picks turns into a five-plus-year starter, and then that Jared Verse continues to ascend and becomes, I don't know, first-team All-Pro, second-team All-Pro. I mean, even if he just has, like, three or four more Pro Bowl seasons, then I think it was worth it for Cleveland. But it's really what they're going to do with those draft picks that turns out that shapes this trade. And let's not forget, the Rams are paying a steep price just to get Myles Garrett, because they got to pay him $40 million. That's you know, 15% of the salary cap going to one player. And we know now that after quarterbacks, defensive ends, pass rushers, along with receivers, are the second most paid position. But it's not just that, oh, well, the Rams only had to give up this, only had to give up Jared Verse and one first-round draft pick. No, they're now taking on $40 million, whereas they wouldn't have had to pay Jared Verse for another year after that. So I think that's the key thing to consider here.
3: Just to go back to the details on that Walker trade, this is mind-blowing. So Dallas got Minnesota's first-round pick in 1990, second-round pick in 1990, sixth-round pick in 1990, and Minnesota's first-round pick in 91, second-round pick in 91. Oh, it ain't done there. First-round pick from Minnesota in 92, second-round pick in 92 from Minnesota, and a third-round pick in 92, also from the Vikings. Holy mother of the football gods. That is mortgaging your entire future for Herschel Walker.
1: One player.
3: That's stunning to me. I didn't realize it was that many trades. So you can understand why the Cowboys then went out and spent those and were able to build the dynasty of the 1990s. Excellent call.
1: And it's not even like, you know, it's not even like they got a couple of great seasons out of Herschel Walker. It was like immediately a failure. Immediately, right. he was off the team 2 years later. They didn't win a single playoff game. Oh, man. All right, let's get back to the crazy Cleveland Browns here. We'll see how many playoff games they can win here in the near future as we get to our Browns season preview and our three-point stance. Any other calls and texts you want to weigh in on, by the way, 310-840-4910. So, Todd Monken, new head coach. Deshaun Watson, presumably going to be quarterback one. Shedeur Sanders is lurking. They still have Dylan Gabriel. Other offseason acquisitions include Quincy Williams, former All-Pro, steps into the void left by Devin Bush. They upgrade that offensive line. It was basically a complete swap in and swap out of their offensive line from last year, losing several guys that were once All-Pros, but through injuries and things elsewhere like Jack Conklin, they're no longer on the team, or they just straight up retired. And so it's a new offensive line. And then in the draft, they got KC Concepcion. They got Spencer Fanoh with the 9th overall pick. And then they got Denzel Boston, the big strong receiver from Washington, with the 39th pick. So three picks in the top 40. Now they got Jared Verse and a ton more draft picks for the future here. But Brad, it's still the question around the Cleveland Browns remains. What is going to happen at the quarterback position this year? We had Mary Kay Cabot on the show a couple of weeks ago. It was her story that that was a big piece that day, where she said Deshaun Watson has emerged from the first set of voluntary OTAs as QB1. And that was early. Mm. That was the beginning of May at the time. We're about to head into mandatory minicamp. It feels like it's nearly a guarantee, in my opinion. Deshaun Watson's going to start the year as the quarterback. So how does this offense, how does he mesh now with Todd Monken's theory and his Todd Monken's offense? And like, does Deshaun Watson have anything left? You and I have both said repeatedly, right, no. And so ultimately, I think we're looking at, I don't know, week 7, week 8. It's back to Shador Sanders. That's how I think this year is going to play out for Cleveland.
3: You and I are on the very same wavelength, me amigo. I agree. I think Watson is done. I mean, you're coming off two just horrific injuries to your Achilles. You know, all the distractions he had off the field, and he's just regressed, period, in terms of his overall production on the field. I understand the cover's been relatively bare with some of the weapons, but there are no more excuses now. I mean, Harold Fannin is a stud at tight end. I think that guy is going to lead this team in targets. He's kind of a jack of all trades. I line up him sometimes in the backfield, put him in motion. He'll line up in a traditional tight end set, whether in 12 personnel or elsewhere. They'll put him outside. They'll put him in the slot. I mean, he could do a little bit of everything. He was amazing last season. I think he's going to see upwards of 120 targets in this offense. But, you know, I mentioned I love the overall gameplay of Casey Concepcion. The skill set he possesses, kid out of Texas A&M, can run several routes. He's got a lot of branches on that tree, reliable hands, excellent separation skills with a shimmy and shaky has in the open field. Denzel Boston working outside the numbers, got a chance of maybe 750 or so yards this year. And you still got Jerry Jeudy on roster, Cedric Tillman. We'll see if he is a guy that's gonna, you know, carve out a sizable role. And they got a strong ground game. Like Quinshon Judkins, coming off the horrific injury that he had last season, a lot of people are downplaying how successful he could potentially be. But Pat, he was top 20 last season when he was on the field in yards after contact per attempt. He was also top 20 in the NFL in total missed tackles forced. Those are two advanced analytic pieces of data which are very foretelling as to potential success of a guy on a per-touch basis at the NFL level. Now, there are question marks about the offensive line. This team, though, should take a step in the right direction. I'm just in agreement with you. I don't think the majority of the season this offense is going to be commanded by Deshaun Watson. I would say at the latest, like you said, week 7, maybe week 8, they're going to turn the keys over to Shador Sanders and evaluate him and give him a large chunk of the season under Todd Monken to see what he can do in this overall system with the upgraded weaponry that they have. But, yeah, a lot of question marks in Cleveland. Still, I think this is a team that should make some positive strides, though I don't feel they're going to be a playoff franchise this year.
1: We're living in it now in the moment, Brad, and it feels like one of the worst trades in NFL history already. But, you know, to just bring tying together what our previous caller brought up, the Herschel Walker trade, that was 37 years ago, and that's largely viewed as the worst trade in NFL history. Do you think in another 20 years from now, if you and I are right and Deshaun Watson is on the bench and his Browns tenure is essentially done by week 8, they traded 3 first-round picks in 2022, along with a 3rd-round pick and 2 4th-round picks to the Texans, and then gave them that fully guaranteed $230 million contract.
3: Yeah.
1: Does the Deshaun Watson trade get lumped in with the Herschel Walker trade in another 20 years from now? Because I think it does.
3: I think it's definitely in the running in the conversation. I mean, that Walker trade, now look at all the gory details that are part of it. I mean, that's a deep panting. That is just downright finger pointing, embarrassing to say the least. Everybody's, laughing hysterically, maniacally at the person who's got, their pants draped around their ankles. And that's kind of how you have to feel about the Watson trade in the grand scheme of things. At a minimum, Pat, top 5 worst trades all time in NFL history. I don't think it's going to usurp, what went down with Walker and the Minnesota Vikings, and to a lesser extent San Diego, and of course Dallas in that deal back in the late 80s. But it's going to be a black eye, to say the least, for years and years and decades to come for this organization, which consistently takes uppercuts to the chin.
1: Yeah, I mean, if only C.J. Stroud knew how to play football in the postseason, and then, you know, maybe the Texans would already have a Super Bowl by now because their defense is good enough to win them a Super Bowl. That's for damn sure. And I say that as somebody that knows, yes, C.J. Stroud and the Texans have made the playoffs three straight years, and he's won three playoff games in three straight years. So I don't want to forget that. But, you know, again, to then win a Super Bowl like the Cowboys, who won three of them, that's a whole different story, so I agree with you. All right, let's get to our three-point stance here. Top fantasy football value on the Browns this year, favorite player or team prop, and then over or under their win total for this year, which is 5.5 wins with our friends at BetMGM. So, Brad, who on the Browns gives you the best fantasy football value with a lot of drafts just around the corner here in a couple months?
3: Yeah, I'm going to have stash on a lot of benches this season, regardless of how I feel about the quarterback situation. Casey Concepcion, wide receiver 56, 140.70 is the average draft position right now. You're getting him for absolutely nothing. And you're going to plug and play him in your lineup probably at least a handful of times this season. And he's going to be act beast. His change of direction really stood out among the wide receivers this season. He's going to win a lot of contested catch situations. Phenomenal against man during his days at Texas A&M. 6 feet tall, nearly 200 pounds. And a guy that I think is going to go for around 750, 800 yards, handful of touchdowns. He's got the third easiest fantasy strength of schedule for a wide receiver. Give me Casey Concepcion. Again, wide receiver 56. That's the price tag. That's cheap, my friend. Cheap.
1: And I'm going with Quinshon Judkins, who had a great rookie season last year before that gruesome leg injury. But as of a week and a half ago, he was taking 11 on 11 reps. Feels like he's going to be ready to start the season. Had 1,000 yards from scrimmage last year and 7 touchdowns in 14 games. So running back number 22 for an average draft position of 52. So if you're in a 12-team league, that's round number 5. If you're in a 10-team league, that's the 6th round. And I think if not for that end of the season injury, Quinshon Judkins is probably a 3rd round running back at worst. So I think you do get some value in saying, okay, if the kid is healthy, he's going to be good. And yes, just like you, Brad, I think the Cleveland Browns quarterback situation stinks this year, but they do have Casey Concepcion. They do have Denzel Boston. They have Harold Fannin. They've got some decent targets, which should at least make that run game not as predictable. You actually have to respect the pass even a little bit more than last year. And I think that sets up Quinshon Judkins for a big year. I think he's a stud. I think he's a 3-down running back for them. I don't think Dylan Sampson and Raheem Sanders are going to take away a ton of reps from him. So in year 2, I think Quinshon Judkins can have a massive impact, which he started to do in the middle of last year. All right, favorite player or team prop for the entire season, Brad, what would that be?
3: Echoing your sentiment, give me the over on Quinshon Judkins center and 25.5 rush yards at a -110 juice. You look at Quinshon, projected to have the 12th easiest fantasy strength of schedule for a running back. Mike Clay's kind of projected for 1,240 yards on the ground this season. That's assuming he plays a 17-game slate. He was number 7 in total yards after contact last season. I already mentioned the outstanding missed tackle rate as well. That was top 20 league, number 23 in yards created per touch. Saw around 67% of the opportunity share, probably going to be greater than 70%. I think the defense is still going to be top 10, even without Myles Garrett and Jared Verse now in the mix. So they're going to stay ultra competitive as a result. Downside is that offensive line. It could be a bottom half unit, but give me Quinshon. 925.5 is too low. I think he's going to crack 1,000 with ease, maybe even just like 14 games.
1: Yeah, I really like that. Really quickly, I love Harold Fannin. As Costos always loves to say, Fannin, Fannin, you know, the intro to one of the many, many rap songs. So great rookie tight end season. I think he's going to go over 675.5 receiving yards. And then last but not least, over or under, I didn't realize, Brad, when I initially did this, I was initially thinking the over, but our friends at BetMGM, they've got the Browns win total at 5.5 wins. Heavy juice, -165. I'm sorry, I'm not laying any kind of juice on the Browns to go over their win total. So I think they probably win 6, but you're telling me under 5.5 wins is +140. I would take the under on that one. Again, I think the defense is still going to be very good despite Myles Garrett being traded away. Jared Verse is very good. And I think the offense will take a slight step forward. So probably 5 or 6 wins, but I'm not drinking juice to play the over on the Browns win total. No thanks.
3: Am I going to bet the over on this at -165? Hell Bills to the no, I'm not. Are they going to get to a half dozen? I feel it's exactly what they get to. Give me six wins, a six pack of terrible beer on the Browns.
1: All right, we got to take a short break. When we come back, by popular demand, people on social media are begging for it. We're going to go streaking when we return here on this Monday night Major League Baseball. He's Brad Evans. I'm Pat Boyle. This is BetMGM Tonight on Westwood One Sports.
0: The quest for Lord Stanley's Cup is down to two. Vegas Golden Knights, Carolina Hurricanes. Whose names will be forever etched on hockey's holy grail? The Stanley Cup Finals, Game 1, tomorrow night, Westwood One Sports.
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29: A better life with Dr. Sanjay Gupta.
30: Did you know that almost half the vegetables and more than three quarters of the fruit that we eat in this country come from just one state, California? Yeah, it's true. And according to a new report by the Environmental Working Group, a health advocacy organization, a lot of this produce is tainted with PFAS, which are sometimes referred to as forever chemicals. Why? Well, the EPA says pesticides keep America's food supply safe, abundant, and affordable. And of course, these chemicals are used in every state, not just California. Now, if you are worried, though, about how much you're consuming, the best thing to do is to buy organic produce, if and when you can. Organic or not, you should rinse all fruits and vegetables under running water. Don't use any soap. And as one epidemiologist told us, use a brush on sturdier items like carrots, potatoes, and cucumbers. I'm Dr. Sanjay Gupta, helping you live a better life.
31: 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Pop gets to pick. 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
1: Welcome back, BetMGM Tonight, Westwood One Sports. 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All right, folks on social media demanding, begging that we do it. So here we go. We got a couple of games to choose from on this Monday night. Let's go streaking.
2: We won a game yesterday. We win one today. That's two in a row. We win one tomorrow. That's called a winning streak. It has happened before.
3: We're going streaking. Yes!
1: All righty. We go around the crew. Everybody picks one batter to correctly get a hit. We got three games that haven't started yet. One that just started. I'll kick us off here. I've got two in a row looking to make it three in a row. I'm our longest active streaker. Give me Freddie Freeman on the Dodgers tonight. They're in the desert playing the Diamondbacks, and you got Eddie Rodriguez on the mound. Lefty versus lefty. I do not care. Freddie Freeman, 10 for 17 lifetime against Eduardo Rodriguez. So I'm going with the man with the gigantic teeth, give me Freddie Freeman, who's hitting pretty darn well against lefties this year. 250 versus 280 against righties, so not that big of a split disparity. Give me Freddie Freeman, who has the head-to-head owning of Eddie Rodriguez. Brad, who are you rocking with?
4: I'm hoping for a heavenly return. I'm going to go with an angel and Oswaldo Peraza to get a hit against Kyle Freeland of the Colorado Pebbles. Freeland, A-plus roadie array this season, 43.1% hard hit rate. Peraza has a hit in 9 of his last 11, batting 297 against softball pitchers. Give me him.
1: All righty, we go to Combs, producer Brandon Combs. Combs, who are you going with tonight?
5: Give me the legend, Troy Johnston of the Colorado Rockies. Is a household name. Everybody knows this man. Troy Johnston, the lefty, going up against Jose Soriano. Johnston has 5 hits in his last 5 games. Let's do it.
1: All right, there you go. And finally to our VP, our video producer, Michael Montgomery, a.k.a. 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He's got an active streak of 1, looking to make it 2. Monty, who is the lucky guy tonight?
6: Staying in the same game, give me Mike Trout against Kyle Freeland. I definitely think he is the guy to attack tonight. He's getting lit up by everyone, and it's not just at Coors. Got an ERA over 8, 47% hard contact, 12% barrel rate on the road this season. Plus matchup for Trout. I got all 3 key stats. I like increasing by at least 15%. Not the best trends, but 63% of the time he's getting a hit with an elite rate. And Freeland is giving up hits to 69% of elite rated hitters he's facing. So really like Trout tonight.
1: There you go. Freddie Freeman, Oswaldo Peraza, Troy Johnston, and Mike Trout. Brad, you parlay those 4 guys together. What does that get you on BetMGM?
4: 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As always, fade or follow. That is up to you.
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20: For the ninth year in a row, Finland has been named the happiest country in the world. That's according to the World Happiness Report put out every year by the Wellbeing Research Center at the University of Oxford in the UK. Two other Nordic nations, Iceland and Denmark, came in at numbers 2 and 3. Now, having spent quite a bit of time in these countries over my 2.5 decades as a journalist, I can tell you that this is not at all that surprising. There's an entirely different way of thinking in these countries. We before me, you might say. In other words, the mentality is less adversarial and much more, we're all in this together. One other interesting thing that came up was that no matter where someone lived, the more time they spent on social media, the less happy they were. Want to smile? It's simple. Put your phone away for a bit. I'm Dr. Sanjay Gupta, helping you live a better life.

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3: 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You can call or simply just text your thoughts on the show to 310-840-4910. And if you do send us in a text, just put your name and where you're from, so obviously we can feature you on the show. We'll get back to your phone calls here in just a bit. But for those of you that missed the beginning of the program, blockbuster trade today. Myles Garrett gets traded from the Cleveland Browns to the Los Angeles Rams. And in return, Cleveland gets the young Pro Bowl pass rusher Jared Verse, a first-round pick in next year's draft, a second-round pick in 2 years from now, and a third-round pick in 3 years from now. And so Brad and I both think that both teams deserve an A for the way that they handled this trade. Cleveland gets a young Pro Bowl pass rusher that they don't have to give a contract extension out until next year. They get a first-round pick. They get a couple other picks. And the Rams obviously get the best defensive player in all of football, two-time defensive player of the year, Myles Garrett. They do have to pay him 3 more years at $40 million a year, but the Rams, once again, F them picks. They're going all in. And we're going to get to the A.J. Brown trade that was also made official earlier today. But, Brad, we're asking for the listeners, for you, if you want to join the show, what do you think of the trade? And is this the biggest NFL trade in recent memory? We've brought up trades like the Jared Goff for Matthew Stafford, where the Rams, once again, went all in to win a Super Bowl and did. Deshaun Watson going to the Browns. Tyreek Hill going to the Dolphins. Devontae Adams going to the Raiders from the Packers. There's been some other big trades as well in the last 10 years. So for you, is this the biggest trade in recent memory? We'll take your phone calls at 310-840-4910. But Brad, something else I want to throw into the mix here. If the Rams win the Super Bowl this year, which you think they will, and assuming that Myles Garrett is healthy and plays a big part, does he become one of the best defensive players of all time? And does he surpass Aaron Donald? Does Myles Garrett surpass Aaron Donald and basically solidify a Hall of Fame career and maybe one of the greatest defensive players of all time if he leads him to a Super Bowl this year?
4: Yeah, I think that's very much in the conversation. There's no question about it. I mean, the one thing has been elusive for Garrett. I mean, he's got all the accolades in the world, the sack titles, the sack record.